0: And I'm Keith Peters reporting. Plans to use fewer polling locations in one of the largest counties in Texas is drawing protests from Democrats.
1: Democrats are crying foul, saying the reductions would create confusion in the midterms. That proposal, set for a vote Tuesday, would reduce polling locations across Tarrant County, which borders Dallas and includes Fort Worth. Officials do say the plan would save resources by eliminating low turnout sites and point to the fact voters still have more than 200 locations to cast ballots. The county is home to more than 2 million people. Jason Walker reporting.
0: A 91-year-old man who goes by the nickname Graybeard has reclaimed his record as the oldest hiker to complete the Appalachian Trail. Dale Sanders started last September 6th in West Virginia and hiked the nearly 2,200-mile trail and finished Monday in Maine. More at townhall.com.

0: Normal is broken, common sense is weird, so we're here to help you transform your life. From the Ramsey Network and the Fairwinds Credit Union Studio, this is The Ramsey Show. I'm Dave Ramsey. Jade Washaw, Ramsey personality, number one best-selling author, is my co-host today. The phone number here is 888-825-5225. Matthew's in Chicago. What's up, Matthew?
1: Hi, Dave. So I was just, you know, reaching out. I've been keeping an eye on your stuff for years, and I think I'm, you know, looking for some advice because I accrued a lot of debt throughout the years, including my son. You know, he got caught RSV when he was very young, so the NICU bill added on my credit card, and over the years it just kept accruing in debt and interest.
0: So you didn't have health insurance?
1: I did, but my copay and the deductible is extremely high. We don't have great insurance with my employer.
0: Extremely high, define.
1: Yeah, it's just
0: like 20 grand or something,
2: or like 7 grand.
1: It's about 8,000-9,000.
0: Okay.
1: For the NICU.
0: Okay. And how much debt do you have today, Matthew?
1: I owe about. Right now, I've paid down 25%, so I owe about $70,000 in credit cards.
0: What? How much debt do you have today, Matthew?
1: $190,000.
0: Okay. And 70 of that currently is on credit cards. What's the rest of it?
1: One car and my
0: home. Do you owe on the car?
1: I owe about $33,000.
0: Mm-hmm. Okay, that's 100. What's the other 90?
1: Mm-hmm. About 80,000 is on my mortgage. That's all I have left for my house.
0: Okay, good. Okay. So your son's NICU stay did not cause your debt, mathematically?
1: Not necessarily.
0: No, not period.
2: It was just one debt.
0: Period.
2: Many,
0: you have $100,000 in debt. 8 grand was your son. So, you know, that's not what you lead with in your mind anymore. You caused your debt when you bought a freaking car you couldn't afford, not your kid.
1: Fair.
0: That's what the math says. Okay.
1: Right.
0: Cool. I love it. So what do you make, man?
1: I make about $80,000 a year, $90,000.
0: Does your wife work outside the home?
1: Yeah, she does, but she dropped part-time ever since we had a kid.
0: Yeah.
1: So that made it rough.
0: And how's the baby doing? Is he doing okay?
1: Pretty good. Yeah,
0: good.
1: He's doing great.
0: Praise God. That's an important thing, right?
1: So, for sure.
0: Good. Okay, so we got you making 80 and her making part-time money, maybe 20 or something?
1: About 40.
0: Oh, good.
2: Oh, that's even better. Okay,
0: so we got 120 to work with, and you owe 100 plus your house.
1: Correct.
0: Okay, cool.
2: Well, that's not very bad.
1: I sold my Tesla a few days ago because I had equity in it. So I sold that, and now I have some play money to play with.
0: How much play money?
1: About $15,000.
0: Cool.
2: Great. The Tesla, that wasn't the $33,000 car. That's a separate car, or it's the same one?
1: No, that's a separate car. I have a Honda Accord now.
2: Okay, can we sell that one, or how far upside down are you?
1: I'm upside down maybe like 8 on that.
2: Well, you got 15, so we could essentially...
0: You could sell that car and buy two cars with what's left. Two hoopties.
1: True.
2: Why wouldn't you do that?
0: And you'd have no car payments, and you'd be down to attacking the credit cards.
1: Correct.
0: And your wife will hate Dave Ramsey.
1: I'm already pretty heavy. <For sure>.
0: You can blame me instead of her. You can blame me instead of you. But, yeah. Okay, here's the thing. You got two ways to go at this, Matthew. Here's what I know about you, okay? You already are taking action. You already know where you are, and so you're way ahead of the game.
1: Mm-hmm.
0: Most of the time, I got to talk people into getting to where you are before they call, okay? And so you're already there. You already sold a Tesla. I got some money to move around here. I got some things. You got to buy a car out of that money, right, because you're only down to one car?
1: Correct.
0: Okay. All right. And so you got two ways to go at this. One way, you start with you and your wife, sit down, do a detailed budget on every dollar tonight, where every dollar of the $140,000 a year is going each month, and we're going to attack these debts smallest to largest. Number two, we're cutting up every single credit card. No excuses.
1: Okay.
0: These things have ruined your life. They're not a blessing.
1: Okay.
0: Number three. Then you decide, are we going to fight this for a little while, go buy a $5,000, $7,000 car, throw the rest of the 15 at these credit cards, get this debt snowball rolling, or are we going to use the 15 and sell the other car and get two $7,000 cars that are paid for, or $5,000 cars that are paid for, and have no car payments to attack all of this with? And you can run the math out in about 20 minutes doing either one and say basically keeping the current car is going to cost us 5 months.
2: I'd even throw a third option in there. My household was a one-car household for quite a while just to get ahead on debt. And if that's something that could work with you guys just for a short period of time, it could really be worth it, because then you sell a $33,000 car, pay for what's upside down, and you use the money to get one vehicle that fits everybody. Do that for a while and use whatever margin is left to throw it at these credit cards.
0: Yeah. You guys can play with some options. But the bottom line is, if you're making $140,000, can you get out of $100,000 of non-mortgage debt? Yes, you can, sir. You can win.
1: Would you recommend, so I have quite a bit of equity in my home. Would you recommend downsizing?
0: Not unless you hate your house. Do you hate your house?
1: Well, I have low interest. No, I love my house. I paid 2% interest.
2: Don't sell it. You don't need to do that.
0: Don't sell it. I would give up 2 years of my life on beans and rice to keep a house.
1: Okay.
0: And that's what you're going to do. $50,000 a year, and you're debt-free in 2 years.
1: Fair, yes.
0: That's $4,000 a month. That means no eating out, no vacations, no whining. Everything's on a freaking coupon. Beans and rice, rice and beans. The cat's on Craigslist, the dog's on eBay. I mean, we're selling everything, and we're getting out of debt so we can keep our house. Because the house is the only thing in this whole equation that's smart.
1: Correct.
0: So let's keep the smart thing and dump the other stuff. I'd sell the car 62 times before I sold the house.
2: Absolutely. Plus, I think if you keep the house, it's going to help your wife stay on board with this plan.
0: Yeah. So, but you guys need to sit down together and say, if we are willing to pay a price together, if we're both willing to roll up our sleeves and be grown-ups and say, we're going to clean up this mess that is overspending and that is buying cars we can't afford, you've already started the process. You were willing to sell your Tesla.
2: Mm-hmm.
0: The other car is hers. I can tell by the conversation.
2: Absolutely.
0: And so,
2: but he did good. He led and he went first, and now it's her chance to be an adult, and she can go second.
0: That's a stud.
2: Yeah.
0: Yeah. And that's how you draw people in, instead of like, honey, I've been listening to Dave Ramsey. We're going to sell your car. Don't lead with that one. Okay.
2: Start with you.
0: That doesn't work real good. So, there's a couple of ways to get at this. You can sell the cars, but the house is not one I'm going to do. In a hundred times out of a hundred, I would live on nothing for 2 years, where our friends think we joined a cult, our family thinks we need counseling, and we're getting out of debt for 2 years. No is the answer to every question when someone calls you. No, we can't go. We ain't got any money. We're broke people. And it's not based on your son's NICU stay. That's what the math says.

0: 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Kids are growing up with more access to information than ever before in history. But most of the content is calculated to keep them distracted, make them mad, and keep them scrolling. Not help them think for themselves. WorldWatch exists to be the antidote to the algorithms. 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And I love that WorldWatch doesn't talk at kids. 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

0: $100 a month invested for 40 years. From 20 to 60, 25 to 65, 30 to 70, 40 years. $100 a month invested in a good growth stock mutual fund at market rates of return is $1,176,000. Based on that math, anyone can become a millionaire. If $100 a month will make you a millionaire, anyone can become a millionaire. The trick is they got to do it every month, and they got to start early, and they have to learn some basic things like you guys are doing, listening to the show. Thank you for being here. George and I are going to show you how to do in-depth investing, my personal playbook for real estate investing and mutual funds, and the reasons I do some things and don't do some things, all in the next two nights. We've done this. This will be the third time we've done the Investing Essentials two-night event. It's a lot. It's a lot of nerdy stuff. If you want the nerdy investing stuff from us, this is the place to get it. All new content this year. We're adding some stuff on wealth planning, which includes your estate plan, reducing taxes, so on. 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So, I mean, a lot. And if you're having trouble sleeping, I can probably help. I mean, this is serious nerdy stuff. If you like the nerdy stuff, you won't sleep at all. You'll be wide awake like you're on a Red Bull. But you'll like it. All right, tickets at $199. Get them at RamseySolutions.com/events or click the link in the show notes if you're listening on podcast or YouTube. John is in Tulsa, Oklahoma. Hey, John, what's up?
1: Hey, Dave, just wanting to know, been watching your ton of clips on Facebook over the weekend, struggling with finances, and just can't seem to get ahead. So we're just trying to told my wife, I'm like, we really got to do something. She found out you guys had an app, and so I just decided I was going to take it. I said you guys took calls, and I was going to call and see if there's something you can do to help us out, because we feel like we're just constantly drowning and trying to get ahead, and it doesn't seem to work out.
0: That's a frustrating feeling. I'm sorry. I've been there, and it's no fun. I feel like a freaking rat in a wheel. Work myself to death, and all I got's bony fingers, right?
1: Mm. Yes, sir. Yeah.
2: So what are you experiencing? Do you feel like it's an income issue? Do you feel like more money's going out the door, or is it a combination of both?
1: I think it's both. I mean, we have a decent money coming in. I mean, we're not living high on the hog by any means.
2: What do you make?
1: I make $60,000 of my salary, and then we make about another $20,000 or so with, like, iSpark, doing a second job. And then my wife does it when she can. She's a stay-at-home mom. We have 7 kids. 5 are adopted. And so we just try to juggle everything we can, but we seem like we have to get a loan to get by, and then we try to pay that loan off, and then we have to get another one to get something else done, and it's just frustrating.
2: Yeah, I mean, $80,000, you've got a big family of 9. That's got to go an awful long way. Do you guys have a budget?
1: We sort of do. We write all of our bills down on the paper, and then we check them off as we pay them throughout the month. And then sometimes we get to the end, and we're a little short, so then I got to go, you know, I stay longer out in the evenings or on my days off.
0: What kind of debt do you have?
1: We have about $10,000 in personal loans, and about $11,000 in credit card debt, and almost $70,000 in cars and auto loans.
2: Okay.
0: What, break those down for me. What's the two cars?
1: One is $30,000. One is almost $38,000.
0: Mm-hmm. Okay. So one of them's the school bus.
1: Yes, one of them is the 9-passenger vehicle, and then the other one I just recently bought, like 3 months ago, and that's because it's a hybrid, and so I bought it brand new, so that way I could do the extra income in the evenings and try to get ahead and get better gas mileage.
2: What do you do? What's your $60,000 job? What kind of work is it?
1: I'm a manager at a convenience store.
2: Okay.
0: Okay. Your last purchase was dumb. It killed you. It put a nail in your coffin. It was not a help. It was a hurt.
2: Agree.
0: Okay. You were trying to do something smart, but I didn't say you were dumb. I said your purchase was dumb. And dude, I've done some dumb purchases, so I know what they look like. That falls in the category. So my experience is we have a lot of large families doing the Ramsey system, the Ramsey plan. And so we see a lot of them. They visit the office here. We get pictures and videos. They post all these other things. And so my experience is that people that have large families do one of two things happens. One is they completely lose their minds because of the chaos. But most often that's not the case. Most often people that have large families become highly structured and organized, down to the point that we have people come in here with two kids and they can't seem to figure out how to get a picture taken. People come in here with eight kids and they say, get in line for a picture, and 30 seconds later they're all ready. They're so organized, structured, dialed in, and they know the whole world doesn't revolve around each one of them. Instead, the unit is what matters. And so as a family, we have to learn to serve each other. We have to learn to not be the source of the drama, and so on. And so the large family just does that for emotional regulation. It does that for structure and for systems and processes, because otherwise you lose your mind with that many people coming at you. Does that make any sense?
1: Right. Yes, sir, it does.
0: I would suggest that you guys are probably that. Are you?
1: We are, yeah. We're pretty structured.
0: Until we got to your money. So right. I want you to take this same mentality where you crack the whip, so to speak, metaphorically, to keep the children in line and all lined up like little ducks. Let's start making the dollars stay in line and go where they're supposed to go with little ducks. Because you're real structured and systematized until you got to your money, and then it's chaotic.
2: Yeah, the problem is that you're doing it on paper, which
0: you're not doing anything.
2: Yeah, and even those, because I'm sure there's a lot of people listening who think, oh, I write my budget down on paper every month, but what happens when you're spending in real time and you're not going in and putting every single time that you go to the grocery store, you're just checking off, did we buy groceries, checking off, did we pay the light bill, checking off, and you've got to have the same plan for all the detailed spending and all the nuanced spending in between. So we'll gift you every dollar, and on every dollar, you'll be able to put in all of your main income, but also everything you make from your side hustles. Don't leave that out. And then plan for every single dime. And that's not just the fixed expenses, it's the variable things, and it's all the fun stuff in between that maybe you guys do as a family. Make sure you're planning every single dollar. A zero-based budget is what we would teach for you to do, because it works. And then from there, okay, you're going to be able to see, okay, where are we bleeding? Is there actually margin at the end of the month? My guess is you're overspending in certain areas, and that's what's causing you to go deeper into credit card debt.
0: Chaos is causing overspending because you're chaotic in the money piece. Versus if you were dialed in and you said, all right, honey, the two of us sit down together, this is how much we're going to spend on groceries, period. Period.
1: Right.
0: This is how much we're not going out to eat till we get this debt cleaned up. This is how much we're going to spend on X. This is how much we're going to spend on Y. Nothing else. That's it. This is what we are. It's a statement of fact. And then you hold to that. And you don't go over one of those categories, because if you lay all the categories out, no one plans to be in debt except Congress. Right?
1: Sure.
0: You are not going to plan. You're going to lay out a plan where every dollar has a name, and then you freaking stick to it and regiment the crap out of it.
2: Well, yeah, then, because when you have it in your budget, now you can look at it and say, we only have $1,000 of margin. At that rate, it's going to take us 4 years to pay this off.
0: I'd sell that car in about 30 seconds.
2: Exactly, but when you know how much...
0: That thing's got to go.
2: When you know how much you need, then suddenly you can get ahead of it and say, at my side hustle, I have to make $2,000, not just picking and being okay with however much the side hustle brings in. That's just what I make. You have to set an amount and go out and get that amount and work until you bring it in.
0: Yeah. And her job, since she's head housekeeper, she's in charge.
2: Home
0: she's the
2: CEO.
0: Head home economist is what I was trying to say. Head home economist. Mm-hmm. Her job is to make every one of these dollars scream. It has to perform. The food money has to stretch. Every dollar, the clothing money has to stretch. She has to manage it with as much regimentation and discipline and strength as she does seven children, so that you don't lose your freaking mind. And you can't justify the purchase of this car with a side hustle. You won't make enough by the time you're 100 to justify this car with a side hustle. That was bull crap. You bull crapped yourself. So I would sell that car in about 20 seconds if I were you.

0: Hey guys, George Camel here. 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
1: With SRN News, I'm Keith Peters in Washington. The National Hurricane Center has posted a tropical storm warning for the Gulf Coast near the Texas-Louisiana state line. The storm was upgraded Monday night from a tropical depression, an early stage of a tropical cyclone, to Tropical Storm Edward. Forecasters expect it will make landfall in Texas on Tuesday. Army Secretary Dan Driscoll is stepping down after 18 months on the job. That's according to the White House on Monday. No reason was given for Driscoll's departure, but tensions with War Secretary Pete Hegseth have been widely reported. Driscoll is a friend of Vice President J.D. Vance and an Iraq War veteran. On Wall Street, the Dow down by 374 points, the NASDAQ dropped 31, the S&P lower by 25. More details at SRNNews.com.
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0: Sharon is in Los Angeles. Hi, Sharon. How are you?
1: I am sick and tired of being sick and tired.
0: I love it. Well, you're in the right place, kiddo. What's up?
1: How can I... I'm about to cry. How can I set boundaries with my husband's spending to help our marriage be healthy and strong, but also financially protect our kids and our goals?
0: Tell him he cannot serve in Congress any longer.
1: Agreed.
2: Sharon, what's it look like, the spending that you're talking about? I mean, it's got you in tears, so it must be...
0: extreme.
2: Yeah. What's it look like?
1: We have been trying to do the baby steps for 8 years. He keeps not keeping promises. This is our third time trying to get out of debt. We use every dollar. We've tried marriage counseling with church leaders. I had him sign a contract because I was so desperate. We've done allowances, wealth planning, therapy sessions, weekly budget meetings. Nothing's working. We're trudging through $3,000 of minimum debt payments each month.
0: So the techniques you're attempting are not the problem.
1: No.
0: It's the fact that you're not doing any of them as a family, because he keeps breaking the contract, not following through on every dollar, not following through on getting out of debt. And so what's broken? I mean, have anybody looked at him and said, dude, what is up with you?
1: No, because anytime I try to bring something up, I get two answers. The first answer is, you just need to be patient and compassionate with them. Or the second answer goes off the other deep end, which is, you need to make a secret account and have a lifeboat bank account that's secret from him.
0: Mm-hmm.
1: But I don't believe in keeping secrets from my husband.
2: Right.
0: There's a third answer, and that's divorcing.
1: Which I don't think that we're at that point, because I still love him very much.
0: Well, you just told me 8 years of misbehavior, and you called a show and talking to strangers, and the first thing that happens, you start crying. You're not in a good place.
2: Uh-huh. And you said,
1: I realized that most of it is my enabling behavior.
0: I don't think it's enabling behavior. I think it's you. It's more that you, he doesn't believe that there's any consequences for continuing to destroy his family.
2: Plus, Sharon, there's no way that this behavior is just siloed to money.
1: No, I'm pretty sure it's addiction.
2: Yeah.
1: Because at this point, like, finally, I'm calling it what it is. It's addiction.
2: Now, let's talk about what you said before, because you said the advice you're getting is on both ends of the spectrum. I do think in instances where there's some sort of addiction, whether it's gambling, pornography, whatever it is, there does need to be a separation of finance. I'm not saying it has to be done secretly. As a matter of fact, I'm saying it's not done secretly. But there does need to be a hard cut where you're keeping the money safe for you and the family. You're the one that's having primary control over it, because he's not well.
0: Healing occurs. Yeah.
2: He's not well, and he's not able to participate today.
0: If that's what's really going on, I don't know if I'm going to call it that or not. I think this guy's just a child.
1: Well, I've been very patient the whole 8 years that we've been going
0: through
1: this.
0: Oh, you've been way
1: too.
0: I mean, I've been 8 months, and I'm having a problem.
2: But do you know, can you see the purchases, or is it he has credit cards somewhere that you don't know of? What does it look like?
1: No, I see everything. I am part of all the accounts. Very recently, I started squirreling away. Anytime he spends money, then I'll take that exact amount and put it into savings. So then that, because his habit is that if he

0: He saves the money. He spends it. It's automatic. He has to burn a hole in his
1: pocket. What gives you the idea that it's an addiction? If you told me, Jade, he's got $40,000 worth of credit cards, I can't log in, I can't see it, but my name is attached to it, right? What makes you think it's addiction? What are you seeing that's giving you that sign?
0: Because we will set aside, like I said, this is our third time going through the steps. We keep bouncing between one and two over and over. He keeps making promises, and we keep together.
1: Right, but tell us what the money looks like. Tell us what you're seeing in the purchases. How much, what type of an expenditure is it? Give us those details.
0: He's spending at least $4,000 a month on just his wants and needs, mostly lifestyle creep, like sodas
1: like
0: and snacks and gaming purchases and lunch for work and gifts for family members, like our two-step kids' birthdays, and money for his friends.
1: So what's giving you addiction? What are you seeing spending-wise that you're going, you know, I don't think this is an unknown. Where is it going that's making you think addiction?
0: I know where it's going because I'm the nerd.
2: I think she's saying spending addiction, not side addiction.
1: Got you.
0: Yeah, specifically spending addiction.
2: Yeah. This is not spending addiction. This is a guy who cares only about himself. This is not spending addiction. This is extreme selfishness and extreme immaturity.
1: How long have you been married?
2: He's a butt.
0: 10 years.
1: 10 years. So eight of the 10 years.
2: Yeah.
0: Yeah.
2: That's what's going on. And so, you know, you guys need a good marriage counselor that will help you form some adult boundaries that both of you agree to stick to, or that this marriage ends.
1: And that's the thing, Sharon. If it takes two to make it happen. So if you're saying it's been 8 years, he won't go to counseling, he won't do that.
2: You need to go. And the counselor needs to form the words and the sentences for you that turn into what we call an ultimatum that says, okay, either we're going to be working on this together and we're going to solve this as two adults, or we're going to solve it separately. Now, you need to decide, are you going to come to counseling and are you going to solve this problem? Because I'm simply not going to live like this. And that has never been said, apparently.
1: I don't think it's time
2: for it to be said. I don't want you to divorce, but I also don't want you living another 10 years like this. You're a basket case, girl. I mean, you're all to pieces. And it's not fair to live like this. I wouldn't live like this. I've cried like that, but not days on end. I get up and change something that's causing that, you know? We're just not going to be this way anymore. And so,
1: you know, we get those calls a lot. I feel like we get a lot of these calls, and, you know, it's no indictment on men, but it just happens to a lot of times be women calling. And I feel like they're willing to put up with more of this behavior
2: because they're not.
1: Well, they're looking ahead and they're going, gosh, if I make this move, what does it mean for me? If I've been a stay at home mom, oh gosh, now I'm going to be a single mom. Now I have to go back into the workforce. What can I do? And it's like they're just spinning out all of these, hypotheticals that they don't feel ready for, and because of that they'll stay in a situation with a dude like this who's 8 years of just terrible behavior. And it just, I mean, my heart breaks for that because it's sad.
2: But the way you fix it is that you go, okay, I'm gonna restart my career. I'm gonna contact a divorce attorney. I'm gonna find out what the rules are in California about child support and alimony. And there's a new bill he's gonna get to pay every month.
1: Yep.
2: Called taking care of these kids. And, you know, if he can't come to the table, I'm not going to live like this.
1: That's right.
2: And you have to decide, are you willing to live like this? If you're willing to live like this, you don't need to call us. You can just keep living like that. I can't participate in you living like that because I think it's dumb. I wouldn't do it. But I do think there's a chance he could change, but no one's hit him in the face with a big enough two before yet. I'm the guy that's perfectly willing, you know. So, you know, you will do this or you don't stay.
1: Yeah.
2: I mean, it's the same thing like when someone's working here at Ramsey, okay? These are behaviors you can't continue with. We love you, but the behaviors are going to leave or you are. We don't do that here. And if you want to be a we, you can't, you know, you got to do this and you got to, otherwise you can't stay. And that's how life works, y'all.

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0: Aiden is in Asheville, North Carolina. Hi, Aiden. How are you?
4: Hey, Dave. Hey, Jade. How are you guys?
0: Better than we deserve. What's up in your world?
4: Excellent. So happy to talk to you guys. A good mentor handed me your book 4 years ago, and it's really helped my wife and I pay off about $130,000 in debt. And we just
0: way
4: got married.
0: Way to go,
4: in
0: man. Awesome. Good for you.
4: We're very, very thankful for what y'all do. So my question is a bit of a soul-searching one. And it's, when does it make sense to sell our house and buy a new one from a lifestyle and a financial perspective?
5: Well, I mean, I'd want to know what's causing you to want to do that in the first place. Is it the kids are getting older? Or is it that they're moving out? Like, what's driving the decision?
4: Yeah, so we're 29, no kids yet. I bought the house in 2023 before we got married. And we're actually in like the really nice part of town. You know, we're close to schools and conveniences, but I'm more of a country guy. And, my wife and I are trying to look at houses a little bit further out of town. And because we only bought the house so recently, we're kind of just, I'm a bit of a spreadsheet nerd and she's kind of a, follow your heart woman. And, we're trying to just wrestle with when do we do this? So.
0: Okay. So you bought the house before you were married, and after you were married, you discovered that you bought the wrong house.
4: Yeah.
5: That's what it sounds like.
4: I bought the house.
0: This is why we tell people not to.
5: She's like, okay. I would never choose this had I been involved.
0: Yeah, so anyway, the, okay, well, I mean, you're out of debt, you said, right? Except the house.
4: Yes, sir.
0: Or is the house paid off, too?
4: Yes, sir. No, sir. We have about $220,000 in equity in it.
0: Okay, and what do you owe on it?
4: About $315,000.
0: Okay, so it's a $500,000, $550,000, $600,000 house. And the price of the property that you would attempt to move to would be what?
4: It'd be about, hopefully, $490,000 to $500,000 is kind of the highest we're willing to go.
0: Okay, so you're moving down in price.
4: Mm-hmm. Correct.
0: And as long as, and you would take out less of a mortgage than you have now.
4: Correct.
0: Well, that's kind of a no-brainer mathematically.
5: Are you doing this on a 15-year?
4: We have been kind of, we haven't picked out an actual loan yet because we haven't, we've looked at houses. We haven't actually, like, put in offers or listed ours yet, so.
0: Yeah. I mean, if you move down in house and you keep the same size mortgage or less, especially if then you put it on a 15 like we teach, and you read that in the book, you already know that. So then that becomes a no-brainer, yeah, and it's a house that more suits your needs. Well, that's a no-brainer. But let's say you were living in a $500,000 house. When do we make the decision to go to an $800,000 house?
5: Mm-hmm.
0: That's a different discussion, right?
4: Sure.
0: When you save up the money to pay the difference, or when you take out the new mortgage, is it on a 15-year fixed where the payment's less than a fourth of your take-home pay would be the maximum move up you would do. But you're not talking about moving up. You're talking about moving down, and so do it. I don't see any reason not to, do you?
5: Yeah, I mean, as long as the payment suits your, you know, your budget at 25% after taxes.
0: And I, again, I'm going to push you to move it to a 15-year.
5: Mm-hmm.
0: You need to get in the business of getting the follow all the way through on the Total Money Makeover book that you got, which is Baby Step 7, let's get the house paid off. You're young, you're smart, you've already paid off $130,000, and you're making good money, and you guys are making this decision together. So let's take a 15-year fixed, and even if it means we have to cut back on our vacation a little bit or something for the first couple years, I would do that and lean into that. That's exactly how I would do it. Great call, man. You're doing good. Congratulations. Bob's in Ocala, Florida. Hi, Bob. What's up?
6: Yeah, hi, Dave. Hi, Jay. I've been following you guys a while, and I don't believe I've heard this question or anything close to it, actually. I do have some money, and I live in Florida, and you can't drive 100 yards without seeing a lawyer billboard saying, you know, we sued or we got our client $5 million and $3 million. And I'm concerned about preserving the money that I do have. And I'm wondering what insurances and trusts and what is out there that can help me preserve my money from lawsuits. If I get in a fender bender, I'm figuring a lawyer is going to say, not how much damage was done, but how big is your bank account?
0: Mm-hmm.
6: And yeah. I don't know, what avenues are out there to protect the money that I do have?
0: Yeah, you know what $10,000 lawyers at the bottom of the ocean is? A start. Okay. Anyway.
6: I'll agree with that. Yeah.
0: Go ahead and send me the emails, people. I love reading your griping when I do something like that. It just makes me happy. So anyway, the so what is your net worth?
6: About $2 million.
0: Good for you. Well done, Bob. Well done. Well, the first thing we would tell people to do is have a minimum, and in your case, a larger one, a minimum of a $1 million umbrella policy. The typical person can add $1 million of liability to their homeowners and their auto for around $300 to $400 a year. For $5 million, which is what I would get if I were you, okay, then that's going to cost you $1,000, $1,500 a year. And so if you have a wreck and it's your fault, or you get blamed for it being your fault, whatever, and someone wants to sue you in your example, then the first $5 million is going to come out of your insurance company's pocket, which is going to take care of 99.9% of the greedy lawyers and their customers. Okay.
6: Okay.
0: And that's the first thing. In my case, I carry an umbrella that's even larger. The second thing you can do is you can move properties and or assets into individual LLCs. And then the thing that happens in the LLCs, the thing that the LLC owns, is the only thing that can be sued. So I'll give you an example. I've got one LLC that's got five houses in it. A tenant the other day had a guest over who got drunk off his butt and fell off the porch and broke his arm.
5: Ooh.
0: And guess whose fault they thought that was?
2: Dave.
0: Someone who was not attending the party. Me. Okay? So they decided to sue the landlord because this drunk bozo friend fell off the porch and broke his arm. Well, number one, it didn't get very far. We beat the snot out of them with a lawyer on our side because they deserved to have the snot beat out of them. But I threatened to sue the other lawyer just for malpractice for even taking the thing on. But had they prevailed and won a $5 or $10 million judgment against us, the only thing they could have taken would have been the things that LLC owned, which in this case would be five houses. So it'd be a lot for one drunk bozo, but still, they wouldn't get all the rest of the real estate I own or anything else I own. They wouldn't have come over and tried to take Ramsey. They wouldn't have done anything like that because they couldn't, because Ramsey doesn't own it. The other LLCs don't own it. The only thing that owns that property and all the business is done in that LLC. So you can put your personal residence in something like that, or you can put it in a trust. You can put your investments in that. At this point, Bob, we've kind of seen it all at our place, and so I don't own anything anymore. There's not a single thing in my personal name. Even my cars are in LLCs, which is the most stupid thing in the world, but they are. Just because of what you're talking about. Because if I bump into somebody, they're going like, are you okay? Yeah, I'm fine. What's your name? Dave Ramsey. Oh, God! You know, it's like, right? So
5: that's messed up.
0: That's what's coming. So I think I just died and came back to life. Yeah, but that's what you're worried about, Bob. And that's a real thing out there because we live in a litigious culture.
5: How do you decide where to cap the LLC?
0: Well, where we have a piece of property that's a large piece of property, it's a singular LLC for the property.
5: Mm-hmm.
0: The old office building,
5: mm-hmm.
0: the old Financial Peace Plaza, mm-hmm. it's worth about $13 million. That's its own LLC,
5: mm-hmm.
0: okay? And so on. On houses, we just decided randomly five of them,
5: yeah.
0: you know?
5: Okay.
0: Because it gets up to, it gets $3 to $5 million in there, and then they don't get $100 million worth of other stuff,
5: yeah.
0: right?
5: Yeah.
0: So, but the problem is now I've got all these LLCs, so my tax return looks like a phone book.
5: I'm sure it does.
0: So, but that's part of the risk. And none of it's for tax purposes, by the way. It's all for risk management. 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And then on the other side, big umbrella policies. And those are the two things people do primarily, Bob. If you want to win with money in 2026, you can't keep living normal. Normal's broke. You need a plan. 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
7: News this hour from Town Hall. I'm Keith Peters in Washington. The Supreme Court delivers President Trump a victory in regards to building the ballroom at the White House. This despite Chief Justice John Roberts joining the court's three liberal justices in dissent and declaring the construction illegal. Correspondent Laura Winters reports.
8: Construction can continue. The Supreme Court ruling 5-4 that President Trump can finish building the ballroom at the White House, which will seat 1,000 guests. The project will also include a state-of-the-art military-grade underground bunker that will have medical facilities and other high-tech security. The project, funded by President Trump and private donors, will cost an estimated $400 million and is scheduled to open in September of 2028. Laura Winters reporting.
7: Treasury Secretary Scott Bessent is encouraging foreign ministers in the group of 20 to participate in the economic isolation of Iran. Bessent says the U.S. sanctions efforts against Iran are working.
9: I would think that they are lashing out kinetically because they are losing economically. And I want to thank the European Union for their very fulsome support for Operation Economic Outcast. They made it known today in the strongest terms that they support it.
7: Bessent wants to enlist support to isolate Iran. He said Tehran's economy could collapse in weeks or months, but said that could be avoided if Iran's leadership bends to the pressure. He spoke at the summit happening in Asheville, North Carolina. The National Hurricane Center has posted a tropical storm warning for the Gulf Coast near the Texas-Louisiana state line. The storm was upgraded Monday night from a tropical depression, an early stage of a tropical cyclone, to Tropical Storm Edward. Forecasters expect it will make landfall in Texas on Tuesday. More on these stories at townhall.com.
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7: A Unification Church leader has been sentenced to 2 years in prison by a South Korean court.
12: Supporters gathered outside the courthouse as she is taken into the building in a wheelchair. The Seoul Central District Court issued the ruling against Han, who was earlier charged with bribery and other corruption allegations. Han is the widow of the church founder Sun Myung-moon. She was arrested last year and charged with instructing church officials to bribe the wife of conservative former president Yoon Suk-yeol and a high-profile politician close to Yoon. She was also charged with embezzling church funds and ordering the destruction of evidence of her gambling activities in the U.S. I'm Rika Ann Garcia.
7: Congo's authorities report that the fastest-growing Ebola outbreak in history has topped 6,000 cases, with 2,911 deaths. News and analysis at townhall.com. From Washington, I'm Keith Peters reporting. Two competing automakers agree to work together on new vehicle technology.
13: Japan's Nissan and Honda will jointly develop computer parts and software for vehicles set to enter the market in fiscal 2029. They'll share standardized parts and electronic control units as well as software. The company started talks in 2024 to work together in developing electric vehicles and auto intelligence technology in order to pool resources. Rich Thomason reporting.
7: The online prediction market platform Kalshi has permanently banned former Congressman George Santos after concluding the former congressman likely engaged in insider trading when he made over $17,000 betting against his attendance at the State of the Union address. The company announced the ban on Monday. More on these stories at townhall.com. From Washington, I'm Keith Peters.

0: Welcome back to the Ramsey Show in the Fair Winds Credit Union Studio. Stephanie is with us in Phoenix, Arizona. Hi, Stephanie. How are you?
1: Hi, guys. How are you doing? Thanks for taking my call.
0: Sure. What's up?
1: So I'm a recent newlywed. My husband and I got married in May. Currently, we're debt-free except for the house. And I'm calling because we want to grow our family and have a baby, but we're trying to figure out how to afford it. My husband's income isn't enough to support us financially, so my main question is, how can we prepare to be a single-income household when we currently need two incomes to survive?
0: Well, there's no magic wand, kiddo.
1: I know.
0: You're working, or he's making more money, right?
1: Yeah.
0: So which is it?
2: It might be in where you live. It might be in your rent or mortgage.
0: What does he make now?
1: So my husband currently makes $38,000 a year.
0: What's he do?
1: He switched careers last year. He's a mail carrier for the USPS.
0: Mm-hmm. Okay, and what do you make?
1: I make about $3,600 a month, and I work as a server at a restaurant.
0: Okay. So when you guys were dating and talking about marriage and getting engaged and having babies and all that kind of stuff, you probably talked about this.
1: Yeah, we did talk about it, and he used to make about $75,000 a year working as a bartender, but we didn't have any benefits. So he switched jobs so we could get health insurance, and I still wonder if that was even the right
0: decision. No, not mathematically.
1: In the first place.
0: For $40,000 worth of benefits? I don't think so.
2: Yeah. How are you guys living? Are you renters? Do you own a place? What's it look like?
1: We own our house. We owe $364,000 on it, and
2: what's
1: the
2: mortgage
1: itself is $2,200 a month.
2: Yeah. So, I mean, it 100% is an income problem. And the question is there something that you can do part-time to close those gaps? And if not, if there's nothing that you can do even part-time to close those gaps, then he's going to have to look in a different career field. Because did he set out my next...
0: How old is he?
1: 38. We're kind of at that stage where if we need to have a baby soon or we're not going to have one.
0: Okay, that's not the point. I mean, it is the point.
1: Yeah.
0: That's why you called. But the thing is this, if this was not the way the question was framed and a 38-year-old guy called me and he said, I make $38,000 a year and my wife wants to stay home with a baby, I would have said pretty simply, you need a different career path. And this is your wake-up call. You probably needed one anyway, honey. He did, right? Mm-hmm. Calling him honey. And so, you know, he probably needed to be thinking about that anyway. Going, okay, I don't want to be a 84-year-old one of these, right? I don't want to be a 64-year-old one of these. I want to be a 64-year-old who makes $140,000 a year. And so I've got to be thinking about what I want to be in the next chapter of my life and what does that thing I want to be require of me that I don't have now? Do I need to get a certification? Do I need to get a degree? Do I need to get an apprentice program or a mentorship program? But the average household income in America today is about $80,000. That includes some single earners and some dual earners.
1: Okay.
0: You guys are just below that.
1: Yeah.
0: As a dual household, if we go to him as a single household, then you would be by far in the category of lower income, and lower income doesn't live in a $300,000 house.
1: Right.
0: So all that to say, you know, I'm going to sit down with both of you and say, what career adjustments can you make that over the next 10 years makes this doable? We don't want to wait 10 years to have kids, but we've got to have a light at the end of the tunnel. And you're not going to get 100% raises as a mail carrier.
1: Right.
0: So you just simply can't do the life you're doing on his income, mathematically. And I'm going to figure out what I want to be in the next chapter of my life, and it's not this.
2: Yeah, I mean, I hear three goals that you want. You want a baby, you need more income, and you want to be a stay-at-home mom. And so you've got to decide which is the highest priority, and something's going to be a trade-off. If you want to do this before, like you said, you don't have a lot of time, then you might have to consider having a baby and not staying home for a while. Like, you might have to give and take
0: while he's building his career track change might take a three-year curve.
2: Exactly.
0: And you may want to have a baby during that time. And so you keep working.
2: Yeah.
0: People do it all the time.
2: And it's a sacrifice, but sometimes it's like that.
0: People do it all the time.
2: Yeah.
0: And so, but there's no have your cake and eat it too mathematically. You've got to mathematically, you have to face the math. Math will not bend to your passions, wills, desires. It will cause you to change how you're doing those things so that the math changes.
2: Yeah, and we can give her find the work you're wired to do. She can pass it on to her husband, and hopefully that'll get the juices flowing on a new career path.
0: Yep, that's what needs to happen. Yeah, so that was a fine career path. There's nothing wrong with it until you add these other goals.
2: Yeah, that's true.
0: And then it exposes the fact that it's kind of stuck. Mike's in Bismarck, North Dakota. Hey, Mike, what's up?
3: Hey, Dave and Jade. Super, super excited to be on a call with you guys.
0: Thank you.
3: So I have a quick financial question. Right before I get to it, I just want to say the impact that you guys have on people goes far beyond finances. The beginning of this year, I made a goal to run a marathon or a half marathon. And every day I went out training, I listened to your guys' show. The day of the race, I ran and finished your guys' show.
2: Wow.
0: So,
2: thank you. Good for you.
3: Thank you guys. It's what you guys do. It's pushing people to be better in all aspects of life.
2: That.
3: And it doesn't come easy.
0: Thank you. Good for you.
3: Thank you guys. So my question is, I have three retirement accounts, one from my current employer, one from a past employer, and then my personal Roth IRA. And it's the one from my past employer that I'm wondering if I need to move it over into my personal retirement account. And here's why. So I used to be a high school teacher in the state, and so I have a state-funded retirement account that currently has $32,900 in it.
0: Yes, now, I would get online and get a SmartVestor Pro and sit down with them and do a direct transfer rollover from that account into an IRA.
3: Immediately.
0: No question.
3: Okay.
0: Because the options, there's 8,000 mutual funds to choose from when you do that. You have limited options at your old workplace and probably a state-funded retirement account. It probably sucks. Most of them do.
3: And that was the two reasons why I haven't done it is because, yes, the return is basically 5 to 6% at best. At worst, 0%.
0: Yeah,
3: right?
0: That's horrible.
3: And it was kind of that security blanket of like, well, if everything goes haywire, I'm not going to see that number go down. But again, it's not ever going to climb up. And then the other side of it is, if I would happen to go back and teach for one more year without touching anything in that account, then I'll qualify for a pension. And so that was the other side.
0: Listen, here's the thing. In 23, the market went up 26%. In 24, it went up 25%.
3: Yeah.
0: In 25, it went up 18%. In 26, it's up 14% so far. If you had started in 23, the $32,000 would be $64,000. And then you wouldn't care about a stupid pension because your money's growing. So you need to get your money growing, man. I would move it, and it won't be the exact same account. You can put it in the same mutual fund, but they're separate account numbers. But it's called a direct transfer rollover. Anytime you leave, people take your 401k and roll it. 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

0: John is with us in New York City. Hey, John, how are you?
1: Hi, Dave. I'm not doing better than what I deserve, to be honest with you guys. Me and my wife, right after COVID, we bought out our apartment, and things were great, and life was good. After a few years, we felt like the condo was too small. The two of us were not enough as a family, so we had our daughter, and we moved in a bigger house. Things were fine. I did not really feel like the 30 years mortgage was that bad, and we kept living our life very humble. So in little no time, my job changed. I started making more money. My income increased, received a promotion, another promotion. I worked more, more, and more. And, you know, I shared those promotions with my wife, but she doesn't really know how much money I really make. So I quietly started to use the extra income to change our future. I paid off my car, her car. I made some improvements in the house, open IRA, Roth IRA. I opened a 401k with her employer. At one point, I even increased her weekly contribution to 75%. So, you know, I started attacking the house, the mortgage. I want to get rid of the mortgage of our primary residence. And a little over 2 years, I paid down an amount of money that honestly surprises me. And we've gone from a 30 years of chains almost to the finish line. And if everything goes according to the plan, I could potentially pay off our home by next Christmas. And that brings to me the question I want to ask you today. Should I tell her now, or should I just wait and do things the way I've been doing them and eventually give to my family the best Christmas they could possibly imagine by just saying, guys, we are rich. We made it. And so this is my question for you guys. What should I do?
2: I just think that you have a good intent. You know, I think you have a good heart. I could tell it by at the end, you wanting it to be a surprise for your family. But the question I have is, why didn't you want your wife to be a part of it all along?
0: Is that a cultural thing? Are you Indian?
1: No. It's not a cultural thing. I would say that this is more of a race that I'm running, you know, with myself, with step one and two intensity, with gazelle intensity. Part of me wants to tell her everything. I want to share the excitement because this is our life, our family.
2: Right.
1: And this is not a goal that I was able to reach together. But at the same time, I think that maybe she doesn't need to carry the weight of the race that I decide to run. She's happy. She sacrifices without knowing. She doesn't see the money that are in our account. And
0: the people, the widows that I have dealt with when their husband did this, and thought he was giving her a gift, but left her ill-equipped to handle the real world when he died, because she's never actually faced the real world because she was so cared for. The old-fashioned term would be a kept woman. And while I'm with Jade, it's a good intent, but you've robbed her of the adult part of this instead of the child process. It's like you're giving your daughter a gift instead of having a full-grown woman walking beside you and enjoying carrying the weight and being your partner and those kinds of things. That's been taken from her. And she might be okay with it. I mean, John, I remember like when we went broke, my wife used to say things like, whatever you want to do, honey. She meant it. She didn't want to fool with it. And just go do whatever you want to do. Well, I drove the dadgum car off a cliff. In your case, you did it the other way. You've been very smart, very wise, and have gotten raises and have ever gotten, you know, you've prospered. But whatever you want to do, honey, leaves the other partner without the emotional muscle to carry on if something happens to you.
2: Yeah. You're not a bad guy.
0: No,
2: I don't sense that
0: guy
2: at all. I think you guys leaned into what you were most comfortable with, not necessarily what was best for each of you going forward in a partnership. You're more bent towards being a nerd. She's more bent towards whatever you want, honey. But sometimes we have to press ourselves to be what's better for the partnership.
0: Yeah. That's a good point. So what would I do in this situation? If you've got everything paid off by Christmas, the difference, we're sitting in August right now, the difference in August and December doesn't matter in this discussion. So if you want to unveil and have the big Christmas surprise, that's fine.
2: There's worse things that
0: can fine
2: happen.
0: But after Christmas in January, each month, I want her to spend 15, 20 minutes with you looking over where the money's going and being a grown-up and making the decisions with her husband, and being aware of what things cost, what it takes to live, and so on. And again, so that in a worst-case scenario where she's left without you because of the proverbial milk truck, right?
2: Right.
0: Poor milk guys. They get blamed for everything. But all the number of deaths by milk truck, hypothetically, are a lot versus the ones that actually occur is almost none. But anyway, yeah, you get hit by the milk truck, and she's left there. She doesn't have any she doesn't understand reality.
2: That's right. And we get those calls.
0: Oh, we get them, and they feel very helpless. Mm-hmm. There's no muscle tone in the math and in the, you know, and they're like, you know, they say things like, but I really want to. No, you really can't. You don't have any money, or you've got enough money and calm down.
2: Yeah. And I just want to say, because I know there's a lot of couples who operate just like this. It's kind of like whoever's bent towards money and being the nerd, they do that. And whoever has no interest in it, whatever you want, honey. And
0: that's what we did.
2: Yeah. And I just think it's worth it to note, you know, the way that we teach, it's okay for someone to take the lead in the area. You know, it's okay for someone to be, hey, I'm the one who kind of gets out the budget. I'm the one who says, hey, today the meeting's coming up, but the other spouse has to attend. They have to pay attention. They have to have eyeballs on it. They have to make approvals, right? You can play a part in the process without being the main lead. And I think that's the thing, because when you do, at least you know how much money you have, where it's going, where it's being invested. You've agreed, yeah, that's the right amount for groceries. You've agreed, yes, that's the right amount for vacation or what have you. And then each person has a say in it, even if the nerd is the one that, you know, filled in the numbers.
0: Yeah, exactly. And it's just a healthier environment when things come up then. I mean, and usually it's when there's a problem,
2: right,
0: that this is exposed. Not in his case, everything's gone good.
2: Yeah, good for him.
0: So there's the system he's using has never been stress tested.
2: Yeah.
0: You know,
2: yeah.
0: And when you start stress testing your system, that's when you can tell if something works or not. In my case, we start stress testing whatever you want to do, honey, and we discovered that honey wasn't doing bright stuff, me.
2: Yeah.
0: And so, I went broke because I borrowed too much money, honey. And so, you know, that was what happened. Now, would her objecting to that have kept that from happening? Probably not. We probably would have argued and I would have won the argument, but still, the idea that she had, I remember distinctly walking down the street one night and saying, the kids were, you know, had just gone to bed. It was early, like 8 o'clock at night, and, high stress in our house, and going, well, I don't think we're going to make it. I don't think I'm going to be able to turn this. I think these guys, I've been fighting them for a year and a half, and I think it's going to come unraveled. And she said, well, I had a feeling. And I'm like, yeah, you had a feeling. But she had no knowledge of exactly the tactical, nuanced garbage I was shoveling that I had buried myself under. And so, but I remember having to confess that my plan was causing us to be bankrupt.
2: And then she had an opinion.
0: Honestly.
2: Or was she still like?
0: To her, she didn't say whatever you want to do, honey, mm-hmm. but. She didn't say, well, I told you so, because she didn't. You know,
2: yeah.
0: Can't really do that if you didn't do that. So, it was more of a, like, I had adapted to the stress and to the reality that we were going to lose everything, and then she had to swallow all of that at once.
2: Yeah, that's tough.
0: And that's not fair.
2: Yeah.
0: You know, and that's not John's situation. He's on the other end. You know, like she has adapted to not having to be stressed about anything, and now she's going to get a big Christmas present.
2: Yeah.
0: And what a great guy, though.
2: He is a good guy. He had a good heart. Yep.

0: Hey, George Camel here. 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
1: With SRN News, I'm Keith Peters in Washington. The Supreme Court is allowing the White House to continue construction on President Trump's $400 million White House ballroom project while his administration appeals a judge's order halting the work. The justices intervened Monday after lower courts found work must stop because the project doesn't have congressional approval. The National Hurricane Center has posted a tropical storm warning for the Gulf Coast near the Texas-Louisiana state line. The storm was upgraded Monday night from a tropical depression and early stage of a tropical cyclone to Tropical Storm Edward. Forecasters expect it will make landfall in Texas on Tuesday. On Wall Street, the Dow down by 374 points, the NASDAQ dropped 31, the S&P lower by 25. More details at srnnews.com.
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12: Hey, guys. Rachel Cruz here. So many parents I talk to lately feel a little lost when it comes to talking to their kids about money. It comes up when I'm coaching people and even in my own group of friends. They want to teach their kids how to spend responsibly, the joy of giving generously, the value of hard work, how to avoid college debt, and more. If that's something you've been feeling too, don't worry. Instilling these values in your kids is easier than you think. You just need a guide. That's why my dad, Dave Ramsey, and I wrote a book, Smart Money, Smart Kids.

0: Everybody's all worried that it's going to take over the world and like robots are going to tell you what to do or something. Oh, bull crap. So here's the thing about artificial intelligence. Artificial intelligence is artificial. It's not real. That's helpful if you think about it. The other thing about artificial intelligence that you need to know is it can only regurgitate, spit out an answer based on the data set that it's operating from. So unless you feed it garbage or you allow it access to a garbage dump, like Google allows their artificial intelligence to search Reddit. So you're going to get trash out of that because Reddit's full of trash. If you allow it to search TikTok, you're going to get trash, okay? So that's a data set. We decided, our team decided, to take 3 years of this show with the answers from Jade and Rachel and George and me and Deloney, and every book that we have all written, all the bestseller books, and the over 2,000 articles that are on our website on all kinds of different money subjects, and dump them in as the data set. And the tool is called Ask Ramsey. And so if you can't get through here on the air, and it's kind of hard to do, if you can't get through to us to get your question answered, just go to RamseySolutions.com, click the link in the description, and use the free Ask Ramsey tool, and it will give you an answer that sounds exactly like you would hear here on the air. Because it's from what you would hear here on the air. We didn't pollute the data set with a bunch of trash from Reddit or TikTok or some bozo's opinion about something. We don't need anybody else's opinion. We're right. This is what Ramsey says. If you want to know what Ramsey says, ask Ramsey. Janet's in Canada. Hi, Janet. How are you?
1: I'm great, thank you. How are you?
0: Better than I deserve. What's up?
1: I have a daughter who is a young adult, and she's also neurodivergent. If you're not familiar with that term, it means that, you know, she might be impulsive, lack sort of regulatory...
0: is she on the spectrum? Is that what you mean?
1: Well, a blend between autism and ADHD.
0: Okay.
1: So if you met her...
0: High functioning. You know, okay. Gotcha.
1: Yeah, she seemed lovely. The implication is when it comes to finances or financial decisions, she doesn't have the same control, or she might be impulsive and agree to something, and because she can legally sign leases or agreements, she has gotten herself into some situations where she's disadvantaged. And as a parent, I'm happy to see her be independent. She's moved out of the family home. She has a job, mm-hmm. but it's low paying. Mm-hmm. So I do help a little mm-hmm. so that, you know, she can buy solid food, so that she can get
0: sure.
1: some therapy, you
0: sure.
1: know, that she can continue to advance
0: Good.
1: In life.
0: How old is she?
1: She is 25.
0: Okay, very cool. What's her attitude about accepting advice from you?
1: Well, accepting advice is limited, and that's part of the DNA of sometimes people that are neurodivergent.
0: She's open to persuasion by others, but not by you.
1: Correct. You know, sometimes social cues, sometimes understanding the big picture, seeing around corners, that's not always a strength. And sometimes there's a little bit of mental health.
0: I get that that's not the strength,
1: issue.
0: But what I'm asking for, because basically there's no middle ground with this. You either have got to leave her where she is, which is what I would love to see, in that she's standalone, she makes her own decisions, or she's declared incompetent. And then you just have to care for her. And I would not want to go there. You've come too far in the right direction. And so things have turned out at the best that you would hope for, I assume. And so I'm happy for her. But you know, what goes with that, though, is I would ask her that as a part of her independence, that it's wise for her to remain humble about asking for help, opinions on things to keep her as a safeguard, to keep her from getting taken advantage of. And so I'll give you an example in a different setting, and it's not exactly the same, but

0: It's the best I can come up with it off the fly. It's when we teach people to start handling money together, one of the things we found is that if a married couple will agree to not make a decision unless it's A, in the budget, or B, anything over $1,000, we have to do two things. One is we have to talk about it, and two is we have to wait overnight. And okay. So this is an act of humility to submit yourself to that system to keep you from being, to keep a person that's not got the issues your daughter has, but people like me, to keep me from overspending at Sam's Club, right?
1: Yes.
0: And so I got to check in with my wife. It's got to be in the budget, and I can't come home with a new bass boat, right? And so, just because of my emotional immaturity in that case, right? But a little different, yeah. But it still has the same effect. So I've submitted myself with humility to a system that protects me from my impulsiveness, and that's called growing up. Now, I don't know how that applies in this situation, but if we could get her to do that and say, honey, you do whatever you want, you're independent, but for your own sake, please agree to check with Dad or check with me or check with your pastor, I don't care whoever it is, someone outside the deal before you do a deal of a certain size, and it'll keep you from getting screwed over, honey.
1: Yes, and that's excellent advice. I think the complexity to this situation is she actually has a decent amount of money. And you might say, how did she get a decent amount of money? But she ran her own business at different stages, and it was cash business. And she actually has a decent amount of money properly invested. But she's entered into life, which is moving out and living, you know, on her own. And now, because of the lack of judgment and because of the lack of understanding of financial agreements, she's burning through that money.
0: Yeah, yeah. And I would sit down with her and scare her about that. Honey, this is not working.
2: Will she be? Is she able to follow the advice that Dave is suggesting, or will her impulse take over in a moment?
1: That's an excellent question. Thank you for asking. I think because this is a high functioning individual, it's almost like they're rebelling like a teenager would, because they're a little bit delayed.
0: That makes sense. Yeah.
1: So having a parental voice or having the scaring, there's a high desire to be independent. And on the one side, I think, yes, let her create her own problem.
0: No, I don't want to do that. That's not the purpose of the call. But here's the thing. It's a little bit like when my teenager would say, Dad, treat me like an adult. And I would say, sure, act like one. And that applies to this situation. You want independence? You want to be left alone? Then act in such a way that you're not going to lose your independence, because you lose all your money with bad decisions. And that means the Bible says in the multitude of counsel there is safety. And that applies to all of us. To get counsel, there's safety. And that's just what smart people do, regardless of our issues. And we've all got something. She's going to have to deal with that to maintain her independence, or she's going to lose her independence. Because she's going to lose her job, she's going to lose her money, she's going to be handcuffed by these car leases and all these people that ripped her off and signed her up for a bunch of stuff, because she would not humble herself to the idea that I need other people in my life, which, by the way, we all do. That was kind of my point. It's not unique to her. And that's part of being a teenager moving into adulthood, too. Dad, I just want to be an adult. Great. Act like one. Adults talk to other people before they make big decisions. And then they get to maintain their independence. They don't lose it.

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0: Hey. 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
4: Okay, today's question comes from Renee in West Virginia. She says, my husband and I disagree about what to do for our daughter. She is an 18-year-old incoming college freshman. We have a 529 for her, and she has scholarships, so college is paid for. She has some money in savings and her checking, and she's not a spender, so she won't need all of that anytime soon. I suggested we help her open a mutual fund account to allow a portion of her funds to grow so that she can use it when she graduates to start her life. He wants to put money in a retirement account because she is so young that a small amount can end up being more. What is the wiser thing to do? I have a couple of thoughts on this. Assuming if it's her money, if it's money that she has, I would just have her put it in an HYSA, a high yield savings account, have it there, let it grow. That's her emergency fund. That's money for her to continue to build on later on if she wants to, you know, one day have an apartment as she's ready to move out and start life on her own. If it's money that's coming from you all, Dave, I'm the type, if you want to gift kids money, I kind of feel like now is more helpful than later, like them making a retirement account for her. It's like, that's really nice, but I would be more likely to throw it in a brokerage account, have it build up. You guys still have control over it, but when you're ready to gift it, you can. I'd probably go that route.
0: I like that. The thing is, we don't know how much money we're dealing with here.
4: We don't.
0: So in this call, in this
4: there's
0: this
4: a
0: question.
4: Lot missing.
0: So if it's $5,000, it's one discussion. If it's $50,000, it's another.
4: It's a different.
0: Okay.
4: Yeah.
0: It sounds like it's, I just have a feel that it's north of 20 or something.
4: Mm-hmm.
0: Okay. And so it's enough that it doesn't need to be sitting and checking, right?
4: Right.
0: So there's a couple of things this can be used for. If it goes into a simple brokerage account, into a mutual fund, some of it, let's say there's $30,000 there and you move 20 of it that way. Okay. That could be the purchase of her first house when she gets out of college and talks about getting married, or just purchase her first house when she gets out of college, whichever, right? That could help move mm-hmm. that way. If it's $50,000, there's another thing. Oh, by the way, there's another thing. We can add some money to this.
4: Yeah.
0: You can pull out of the 529, and you should pull out of the 529 the amount equal to the scholarship with no taxes.
4: That's very good. That's a good loophole.
0: And I would take that money and do a Roth IRA, because only $7,000. Do a Roth IRA and then do the rest of it towards a brokerage account for the house. Now we're talking like it's a lot of money. So if it's all $5,000, then we're not doing that, okay?
4: Mm-hmm.
0: But if there's $20,000, $30,000, $40,000, including what you're pulling out, like every semester that she doesn't have to pay tuition, you're allowed to pull the equivalent amount of cash out of that tuition out of the 529 to completely tax-free. And then I would use that maybe to fund the Roth and use her stuff to fund her future house purchase or something with a high yield savings account and maybe a little mutual fund in there too. Some mix of all of that would be there. The big thing here is not actually the money. It's the teaching moment with her. You've done a great job not being a spender, and this gives you the opportunity to think long term. I wouldn't only think retirement long-term. That's too far out there.
4: Yeah.
0: But if I got enough, I would throw some that way just because the numbers are real. But I would also – so I kind of think you all win the argument here.
4: Yeah.
0: That's what it sounds like. I would do all of it if you can. And if we add to it that you can pull out of the 529 equal to the scholarship tax-free, that helps the equation even more. So.
4: Yeah.
0: That might be the way to do it, but I agree with you. The biggest thing here is it's kind of like when somebody calls and says, hey, my 16-year-old has $5,000. They've been cutting grass.
4: Mm-hmm.
0: They want to open a mutual fund. That's okay. Well, we got all this compound interest for the next 492 years. It's going to be a lot of money. Sort of.
4: It's hard for the teenager to get excited about
0: but
4: that,
0: But that's the biggest issue. The only reason the big reason you'd want to open a mutual fund for a 16-year-old is for them to learn how mutual funds work. And learn that their hard work can be put to work in an investment.
4: Mm-hmm.
0: I want them to get those emotional, philosophical, mathematical understandings more than I'm worried about what $5,000 will turn into when he's 65.
4: Yeah.
0: That's, you know, it will turn into a lot of money because it's a long time to compound. But it's still not, you know, it's not $20 million or something.
4: Right.
0: You know, so it's, but teaching a kid how to invest and how to work hard and how to live on less than he makes and how to have the chops and how good it feels to see your mutual fund statement come in and know how to calculate it.
4: That's cool.
0: Little nerdy, but it's a pretty cool skill. And by the way, that's what rich people teach. They teach their kids how to handle money. And that they talk about money because they have some. And that's what the discussion is around the kitchen table. So make that the discussion. This is a good question by Renee. Very good question. Tony's in Omaha, Nebraska. Hey, Tony, what's up?
5: How's it going? Thanks for taking my call.
0: Sure. How can we help?
5: So I was calling about a potential career move that I don't know if it's a good idea or not. Right now I have a interesting job where I only make around $24 an hour. I work for a local municipal, so I work for the parks department.
0: How old are you?
5: Rent utility free. I'm 35.
0: Okay. You're single?
5: And, yep, I'm newly single. I have two kids.
0: Okay.
5: I've got a...
0: So you make $24 an hour and you're 35 and you work for Parks and Rec.
5: Yes, I make around 58K a year because I get a lot of overtime. But that's, I also live rent utility free. And after that's all factored in, it's not too bad. My main thing is the amount of overtime and, working weekends. I have to kind of juggle like my kids and.
0: So the other option that you have is what?
5: The other option I have is, another job, which would be Monday through Friday, and I'd make anywhere from 60 to 66K a year. I also do, I have additional income coming in. I play gigs around the area and I pull in around like.
0: Why maybe, would you not take the job with more money?
4: Is it because of the rent allowance?
5: The rent around here, like when I do the math, it'd actually be less money on paper.
0: No, it's not. You're doing the math wrong.
4: So you're making a total of $8,000 more a year.
0: Not making 54 at $24. There's not that many hours on the calendar.
5: I work 6 days a week, uh-huh. And then I work overtime on top of that.
0: Yeah. So what are they paying you? Triple time and overtime?
5: It's sometimes on holidays it's double time. Like the highest year I ever made was 60. Grand.
0: And, but you're working like 80 hours or 90 hours to do that. Dude, $24 is $30,000.
4: What do you bring home a month?
5: So my paychecks, and that's before tax, and that's before my pension. That's
0: I know.
4: What do you bring home? What do you bring after tax home every month?
5: So after tax home every month, when I'm not working overtime, it's about $2,400 a month. After,
0: which is $30,000 a year, oddly enough.
5: But, yeah, that's
0: not my 54. Pension, my, and so you're telling me you're making another $25,000 in overtime. Bull. No, you're not.
5: Well, that's
0: mathematically impossible, dude.
5: Everything.
0: You're doing your math wrong. You can't do it.
5: I don't know why I'm screwing up here, but.
0: I don't either. But, I mean, you'd have to be making $60 an hour and working another 40 hours to get there. You're just not doing it. It's not happening.
4: On a month with overtime, what's your paycheck?
5: So my paychecks, I'm biweekly. It could be, depending on the overtime, between like $1,600, $1,800. I've had $2,000 paychecks biweekly.
4: Okay.
5: It's just depending on what's going on.
0: Yeah. I would take the new position, buddy.
4: I don't think you're going to have to work as much if you take the new position as well.
0: I would take the new position. Money. You're going to make more money and work less. And you have to buy your own apartment. Why? Yeah. Just go rent an apartment and get your life back. You're starting over after your family falling apart. And you need the margin. You need the time in there. You're working all the time now.

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1: News this hour from Town Hall. I'm Keith Peters in Washington. House lawmakers are talking about keeping the government running while casting an eye toward the midterm elections.
2: Lawmakers are back in Washington, and House Speaker Mike Johnson says the first item on the to-do list is to vote on a stopgap funding bill.
3: We've got to make sure the government is funded and we don't have another Democrat shut down.
2: Meanwhile, Hakeem Jeffries says Democrats need to talk about the Russia sanctions bill that passed in the Senate.
4: Because it risks providing tariff and sanctions authority to Donald Trump and his administration that we believe they will abuse. And so I have serious concerns with the legislation.
2: Votes are expected on measures designed to amplify the GOP's messaging, like a resolution condemning socialism. There are concerns lawmakers won't get much accomplished before they break for the November elections. Jennifer King, Washington.
1: Google and Apple have decided what they're calling one of the Great Lakes.
5: President Trump has asked Apple to change the name of Lake Ontario to Lake America on its Maps app. Interior Secretary Doug Burgum told Fox News about the request. Google has already changed the name to Lake America. The U.S. and Canada are in a trade war.
6: The Canadian officials have treated us very badly. They're nasty people.
5: Only the Lake Ontario name appears on Apple's platform, but the label notably hovers over the Canadian side of the lake. Google cited the recent order by President Trump in making the change, but also said in Canada it still says Lake Ontario. I'm Ed Donahue.
1: The National Hurricane Center issued a tropical storm warning on Monday for the Gulf Coast from Galveston and Houston, Texas areas to the western parishes of Louisiana. The storm was upgraded Monday night to Tropical Storm Edward. On Wall Street, the Dow down by 374 points, the NASDAQ dropped 31, the S&P lower by 25. More at townhall.com.
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1: A new look at what some are calling America's dependency culture is raising questions about personal responsibility and government reliance.
9: 42% of U.S. adults reportedly receive financial help from older generations, including more than half of millennials and nearly three-quarters of Gen Z. One in five say they may never become financially independent. The conservative nonprofit organization Unleash Prosperity says the trend highlights the need for stronger work incentives and less dependence, not just on parents, but on American taxpayers. John Scott reporting.
1: The bodies of a Texas chiropractor and at least one other person have been found after a major weekend flash flood swept through the Grand Canyon. And forecasters warn more flooding was possible as heavy rain shrouded the canyon walls. Saturday's flash flood severely damaged the only water pipeline into the canyon. News and analysis at townhall.com. From Washington, I'm Keith Peters. In football news, Aaron Donald has returned to the Los Angeles Rams, ending his retirement after 2.5 years. Correspondent Ken Lorman reports.
10: The Rams announced the 35-year-old Donald's decision following weeks of discussion, preparation, and contemplation for the star defensive lineman. Donald became one of the greatest defensive players of his era during his first 10 seasons, spent entirely with the Rams in St. Louis and Los Angeles. He won 3 AP NFL Defensive Player of the Year awards while earning 10 Pro Bowl selections, 8 All-Pro selections, and a Super Bowl ring before he retired somewhat abruptly in March 2024. Ken Lorman reporting.
1: A pregame stunt involving two passenger jets flying dramatically low over a sports stadium in South Africa has sparked a major debate over safety risks. More on these stories at townhall.com.
11: Sounds good, Keith. Thank you. Have a good night.
1: Welcome back, Andrew. Take care.
11: Back from vacation. You take care.
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0: Westwood One presents America at Night. Here's your host, McGraw-Milhaven.
1: Hey, it's a busy night. Thanks for checking in. A little bit later in hour number two, we're going to check in with a New York Times best-selling author. She now currently sits number 7 on that list with her new book called Biological War, A Scenario. Annie Jacobson is going to be our guest next hour. And if you want a horror story, yeah, this is exactly it. It's a nonfiction account of what could happen if there were a biological war. We'll get into that with Annie Jacobson coming up next hour. But every Monday, we check in with Scott McFarland, independent newsman who goes over and talks and chews about the fat and the chews over the news of the day. Scott McFarland, welcome back to America at Night.
2: Good evening. Good to be here.
1: Yeah, good to be here. What's the story of this Army secretary resigning today? This seems like a pretty big deal after some military moves over the weekend.
2: I think it's definitely a big deal when it happens during wartime, McGraw. We're starting the 7th month of the war in Iran without an Army secretary. But nobody here is surprised. Dan Driscoll and Pete Hegseth have had some disagreements over strategy, over implementation of strategy, and it's been well known in the White House and in the Pentagon, and it's been well known to the press corps, even though the press corps no longer works inside the Pentagon because of Pete Hegseth and the Department of Defense's more onerous press restrictions. Word got out that far and wide that people outside the Pentagon knew about this. There'll need to be a successor. There'll need to be a change in some type of relationship, but there's no indication the war strategy is changing because of this.
1: Yeah, and it was President Trump's been all over the place. He's been everywhere and nowhere. He said he was going to de-emphasize it, and all of a sudden we had rockets landing over the weekend.
2: And he was asked about it in the Oval Office today, and his response has been somewhat consistent here when he says, you know, they're a broken country, they're a leaderless country, they're a shell-shocked country. Speaking about Iran, but whatever intervals of peace there have been, McGraw, they get pretty promptly interrupted, and the bandwidth he has to resolve this thing for his political benefit before the midterms pretty much is gone. I mean, I know this sounds crazy, but they start voting in 2 weeks in some states for early voting. And there's no indication this trajectory of this war is changing. And though the politics are not the primary concern, they're definitely a concern. And there doesn't seem to be any end to what they're doing now.
1: Yeah, and he went from an economic D-Day, right? We're gonna pause the military campaign and turn the screws financially, and then he goes back to the military option.
2: The leverage he's trying to amass, seemingly through what he says publicly, is different than perhaps what they're saying behind closed doors or in whatever type of conversations or negotiations are underway with Steve Witkoff, Jared Kushner, or whoever is representing the Iranians. The Iranians, though, they counterpunch in a very Trumpian fashion. Every time there's a strike or every time Trump says something, they punch back just as hard, calling him a blowhard, calling him a actor with words but not with impact militarily. These two are made for each other in terms of, you know, bloviating on social media. The Iranians and Trump seem to speak the same language, even though they speak different languages.
1: Yeah, that's a good point. You know, the other thing about this, and I haven't heard anybody else sort of mention this, but I will. I'd like to get your thoughts on it. The United States and Trump announced some type of oil agreement with Venezuela where we're going to take some type of equity position in the Venezuelan oil infrastructure. We're going to take these barrels and use them for our own good, and it's a gift from Venezuela to America. Okay, great. But you got to wonder what Iran is thinking and probably using this to their benefit. This is playing right into their hands, right? This is the evil Satan who wants to come and take our oil and plunder and pillage our treasure. So this is playing right into Iran's hands to stand up for the big bully.
2: They're certainly making that argument. The Iranians are. A few different things about the Venezuelan agreement. It's not clear with whom they've made the agreement. The White House hasn't specified which Venezuelan authority they signed a piece of paper with, and they haven't necessarily involved the legislative branch of the Venezuelan government. We're not really sure who the partner is here. There hasn't been a handshake and a mutual standing side by side exchanging pens type of ceremony. Doesn't mean it's not happening. I think one of the important priorities is expectation setting. There's no indication this is going to drive down oil prices anytime soon. There's no indication this is going to benefit oil supply anytime soon. It's a process to get access to Venezuelan grounds, extract the oil, transport the oil, and ensure the oil gets to where it needs to go here. I think this is something you measure in years, not in weeks. And again, the politics aren't always the most important thing, but we are going to be in September in a few hours. It's really important now, and I don't know if this solves the biggest problem the president faces politically, which is prices.
1: Yeah, no, that's a great point that even if this deal were to be buttoned up and come through, I don't know how quickly the Venezuelan oil could come to market. But is this signal that the United States government is now in the oil industry and now it will be going up against Exxon and Occidental Petroleum? This seems very socialistic to me, very... right? I mean, doesn't this seem like the United States government taking an equity share in the Venezuelan government or Venezuelan oil?
2: If I was an economist, I could make an argument round or flat on that, whether that's a beneficial thing for U.S. consumers and for our oil supply. If I was an economist, I'd have a better feel for things. I'm a political reporter. I can tell you that right now, there are roughly 200 to 300 Republicans fighting to keep their offices by saying that the Democrats are all a bunch of socialists. You got to be careful. This kind of trips them up on that message. I mean, that really is the top line of their messaging right now. And I don't begrudge them. If they think this works, they're going to do it. They think people are scared of the Democratic Socialists. Even if they're not running against Democratic Socialists, they're going to invoke that. That may be a political strategy. We'll see if it works. But it's a less effective political strategy, McGraw, and the president's taking equity stakes in businesses.
1: Yeah. The Supreme Court rules that Trump is full steam ahead on the White House and the East Wing.
2: Ooh, this one is a Rorschach test. I'll tell you right now, this one will tell you your politics, I think, based on what you think of this 5-4 ruling from the Supreme Court. And here's why. First of all, it's 5-4, so it's divisive. Second of all, the Chief Justice of the United States, John Roberts, wrote in the opinion, this ballroom is likely unlawful, but it's going to happen anyhow. So here come your political interests if you think this is a good thing or a bad thing. The Chief Justice was on the wrong side of this 5-4 ruling. The five justices didn't really sign their names to certain arguments, but they think the thing can proceed, even though the Chief Justice of the United States says it's unlawful because Congress did not appropriate or authorize this project. Really plays into the toxic political moment we're in. But this $400 to $600 million ballroom, which may or may not involve taxpayer money, will proceed indefinitely. There are no more legal firewalls based on this lawsuit.
1: I'm confused. The five that carried the day said that the historical society that brought the suit doesn't have standing. Who does have standing to sue the president for him to sort of knock down half of the White House?
2: You really want to look at the separation of powers here. The entire argument was that Congress needs to approve this. If Congress approves it, knock yourselves out, knock the walls out, have a good time building a ballroom. So perhaps somebody with a congressional equity would try to find a way to file this suit. But that gets messy, too. I think the bottom line is the president seemed pretty keen on circumventing, stalling, delaying these court orders, trying to move double time to get this thing built real quick. He had teams working on 20-hour shifts to try to race the courts to get this thing done. It will happen. Here's what's interesting to me, and I don't want to get ahead of myself, but we're getting close to Election Day. When the 2028 cycle begins, November 4th, 2026, let's see if the Democratic hopefuls make a pledge of knocking this thing down on day one, changing this thing up on day one of their presidency, or keeping the ballroom and using it on day one. Guarantee you they're going to be asked that question. It'll be interesting to hear the answers.
1: No. Well, and going forward, can the new president, you know, knock down the Statue of Liberty? Can the new president knock down the Capitol and put up his own thing? Can the next president tear down the West Wing of the White House? I mean, I know everyone loves this idea that Trump can do whatever they want, but they're not giving Donald Trump the power. They're giving the presidency the power. So someday the guy you like is and don't like is going to be sitting in that office. And what type of power have we just given to the presidency?
2: That's a remarkably good question. I think it still does get us to the next step. The next 2 years after this election are going to be defined by whether the next president wants to restore norms or continue punching the way Trump has. getting around the Congress, fighting about the courts, trying to silence the media, and try to execute his or her game plan using the Trump playbook. Not suggesting anybody's going to campaign on that, but that's going to be the question of the primaries. Do you want to return to normalcy, or is there now a new normal?
1: Well, and then every 4 years, are we going to have to change the name Gulf of America and or Lake America? I mean, what you know, can we name it Lake Gavin Newsom if the man ends up winning?
2: I like that. I think we should think big time. Lake America at night, McGraw. Let's do it the right way, brother.
1: Okay, that's what it is from now on. That is the name. But I mean, in all seriousness, I get what he's trying to do. He's trying to poke the bear and, you know, trying to, you know, play the social media game. But what are the ramifications? What type of Pandora's box are we opening up?
2: I don't see popular support for this. I haven't seen polling on it yet, but I know the polling on Gulf of Mexico was less than stellar for Trump, and I know the polling on the Vanity Projects is in the basement. You know, he is masterful at controlling news cycles, and for the last few days, we've talked about Lake Ontario instead of about a war that he's losing grip of. Instead of talking about inflation and economy and data centers and flock cameras, he does know how to divert. And I think this is the easiest play for him to call. Let's rename something on the map, get Google Maps to do it too, and then we'll distract everybody for 72 hours. Mission accomplished.
1: Last question for you, Scott McFarland, and we do appreciate you coming in every Monday and chewing on the news of the day with us. Last week it was President Trump announced that he wants to bring 300,000 tons of beef into the country, and the Republicans from cattle producing states not happy. Cattle ranchers, cattle associations not happy. The first time you've seen a chink in the Trump base, if you will. I was sort of curious to see and sort of interested as how vocal they were against their guy for that type of policy.
2: National Farmers Union was pretty emphatic. Cattlemen, pretty emphatic. And Republicans in states like South Dakota and Arkansas were emphatic. We don't see that very often, but this is not a gray issue for them. They have local businesses that rely upon U.S.-produced beef. They have a lot of constituents that have no idea where this mystery meat is coming from or where it's going, whose school lunch it's going to be in, or whose grill it's going to be on. This one's a politically tenuous situation. The president and the White House are going to have to try to fight more to win on this politically because they don't seem to be backing down from the idea.
1: Yeah, and the same argument is with the Venezuelan oil. How much is it going to do for gas prices? How much is this going to do for beef prices when it's all said and done? So the juice might not be worth the squeeze.
2: Well, we could all have a barbecue by the Lake of America at night, and we could talk about it then.
1: Ladies and gentlemen, that's why he's on every Monday, because the man makes sense. Lake America at Night with Scott McFarland. Scott, thanks as always. Have yourself a good week. We'll check in next Monday.
2: Same to you, McGraw.
1: You got it. Scott McFarland with us every Monday checks in with us. The man is brilliant. Where is our crack staff, Lake America at Night? That's what it should be called, Lake America at Night. And the Gulf of America at night. Where have we been? We have failed you as a radio talk show host. Oh, my goodness. All right. We got lots more to get to, including Annie Jacobson has the number 7 New York Times bestselling book. And quite frankly, getting ready for the interview, I think I scared myself. I think I had to turn the lights on. She comes up with a scenario. What would happen if there were some type of biological outbreak, some type of biological, some type of biological war, some type of somebody turning something into a biological offensive weapon, and she sort of through talking through and to CIA, FBI, all of these organizations, what would happen, what could happen, what will we be looking at? It's a pretty scary look at a very real possibility. It's the number 7 book in America right now. Annie Jacobson is going to join us next hour. Stay right there. We are just getting started. America at Night, back in a moment.
0: Live from coast to coast, this is America at Night with McGraw-Milhaven.

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13: Hey, a couple of trials. The Lindsey Clancy trial still. The jury got it on Friday. Nothing on Friday. And then they deliberated more today. Still nothing. So they're waiting for that Lindsey Clancy jury to come back. While waiting for that, the jury only took a couple hours this afternoon. The jury in Las Vegas found Keefe D guilty of orchestrating the Tupac Shakur murder in 1996. 30 years after the killing, the jury forewoman handed the verdict after about 3 hours of deliberation. Keefe D, Dwayne Keith Davis, 63 years old, was accused of obtaining the gun and pursuing Tupac Shakur during a gang war, and from the back seat orchestrated the shooting. All other members of that car have passed. He will remain in custody while they appeal, but Keefe D has been found guilty of orchestrating the killing of Tupac Shakur. Now, what's interesting about this is he admitted it in a book and in a documentary and was sort of not shy about saying that he was involved. And when he was arrested in Henderson, Nevada by police, he was saying, and I guess his defense was, well, I like to lie. I don't like to tell the truth. So that was his defense. So apparently the jury did not buy the alibi. But Keefe D, former gang member, now moved to Las Vegas because that's where his wife's job was found guilty. Could spend the rest of his life in jail. Stay right there. Axios had an interesting story about how everything in America is completely synthetic, whether it's media polling, whether it's bots you follow online, bots who are reading your emails, bots who are writing your emails, robocalls that sound real, deep fakes, everything. It seems to be completely and utterly fake and synthetic. And just how much of this world is real and how much more are we going to be living in this fake world? We'll talk about it next with a guest. And then Annie Jacobson has that new book out called Biological War. It sits number 7 on the New York Times bestseller list, and we'll talk with her next hour. And then, of course, your open phones in hour number 3. We're just getting started. America at Night, back in a moment.
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2: 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Reuters Institute says we're now one of the top news brands in the nation. 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
3: With SRN News, I'm Jason Walker. Absolute fear and chaos in the Grand Canyon. Flash flooding killing at least two people, and the search for other victims continues. In the meantime, rescue teams racing to free hundreds of workers trapped in tunnels at hydropower sites buried in mud by the flooding in the Nepal-China border. Combined death total there now 950. More than 4,500 people are missing. President Trump promises his oil deal with Venezuela will substantially lower gas prices for all Americans, but the liberal media says it will take years and huge investments to boost the nation's output there. However, experts in the oil industry say Trump is absolutely correct. Army Secretary Dan Driscoll stepping down after 18 months. Tension between him and Defense Secretary Pete Hegseth have been widely reported. SRN News.
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0: This is America at Night with McGraw Milhaven.
1: You don't have to look too far these days to realize that what you're seeing is fake. There was a story over the weekend that social influencers get paid to be social influence politicians or products, not the other way around. And you look at the recent numbers of deep fakes and polling, and all of a sudden you realize what's real and what's fake. Neil Rothschild is with us from Axios, a great, great news gathering source, Axios.com. He wrote an article last week called Synthetic Everything is Warping America. Neil Rothschild, welcome to America at Night.
2: Thanks so much for having me on, McGraw.
1: I read your article, and it was, I really, just like a light bulb went off, because once you start ticking off some of these things, you realize you're sort of living in this

0: this polling operation, it wasn't even a fake poll. It wasn't even dodgy methodology. It was all fake. It didn't exist. There was no polls. They just put out these numbers and it infiltrated the mainstream and it contributed to the political conversation. And, you know, it caused even like Mayor Bass had shared the numbers showing that she was up 12 points. So it really made people following this story be like, what is going on here that kind of this sort of fake material can just get injected into the mainstream? And so that was the most recent example, but you see it happening elsewhere. You mentioned the celebrity influencers. There's been reporting by Vulture that kind of a lot of engagement online about popular shows, popular movies, popular music is seeded by these bots. And that then makes it look legitimate to real people. And then that will facilitate more kind of engagement. So there are numerous examples, but you start to get this premise that, okay, these signals that we're used to relying on to tell us what is true, what is genuine, we can't anymore because they're getting poisoned by fake things, fake bots, fake information, and kind of clouding our ability to really make judgments, make decisions, assess what's good, what's real, what's worth buying.
1: You know, it's and what's gone viral naturally and what's been stoked and what's been paid for to go, quote unquote, viral naturally. And so all of the outrage is faux. It's fake. And you don't have to go too far. I have a 6-year-old daughter, and all of a sudden we're watching Netflix. We're watching some very childlike, very safe show. I happen to fall asleep, and all of a sudden she's in the middle of K-pop Demon Hunters, and and I'm like, where did you? So they force fed her K-pop Demon Hunters, and all of a sudden she liked it. She never would have found it on her own. I never would have let her watch it. And all of a sudden you just see how this machine force fed her K-pop Demon Hunters, and it became a thing because everybody was forced to watch it in some way, shape, or form.
0: Yeah, you wonder how much of this do people love, how much of this is organic, how much is this a product, hey, a ton of people liked it, and therefore I'm seeing it, or is it just the opposite? It was completely manufactured, completely conjured, the right, you know, levers were pulled, and all of a sudden it's in front of my eyes.
1: Yeah, and it's one thing for K-pop Demon Hunters. It's another thing when North Korea goes online, or Iran goes online, or Hamas goes online, right? And so do you really support Hamas, or have you been brainwashed by the social media Hamas has put out there?
0: Yeah, and there's an example in the article. It's pretty shocking. This is reporting by the Wall Street Journal, where there's pretty much a network of North Korean kind of using stolen identities and bots, applying for a bunch of U.S. jobs, getting hired, kind of no one real behind these identities, but, you know, using convincing resumes, convincing profiles, convincing kind of interviews done with not real people. They get jobs and the money gets funneled back to North Korea. So now recruiters need to watch out. Okay, is the person on the other end of this hiring conversation, is that a real person? So there's these minefields everywhere that people never would have imagined they would need to be navigating.
1: Yeah, no, North Korea, but also in our own hometown or in our own sphere, having nothing to do with politics, right? These zombie jobs that you apply for online, they don't exist. And yet these companies just either for whatever reason feel the need to post these jobs to troll for resumes. So I have AI write my resume. I send it to your bot. Your bot reads my AI resume and then sends me back a no thank you. So my computer's talked to your computer. And what's the benefit of this whole thing?
0: Yeah, and you hear a lot of frustration from both sides of the hiring equation. You have, you know, I've talked to people applying for jobs earnestly, stuff they feel like they're good candidate for, have the right experience, and they just hear that, well, they get filtered out because the hirers are using AI and their resumes never even get seen, even if they may be a great candidate. And then on the other side, you talk about the recruiters, the hiring managers who are trying to just make sure that people they're talking to are real and that they're not getting duped. and that they're not.

0: kind of being the sucker in this game.
1: Yeah. Neil, what has been the reaction since your article came out?
0: Yeah, I think you've seen people start to reckon with, you know, this is something that we need to grapple with every day. Is this thing that I'm looking at on my social media feed real or is it fake? Is this thing my friend sent me? Wow, look at this dog jumping off the diving board. Is it real or is it fake? It's actually probably fake. But, you know, more and more, we're kind of going deeper down into levels of questioning. Is this really what's going on? And I think Americans of all ages are going to be trained to second guess everything a lot more, second guess what they're seeing, this experience they saw, is that a little weird, what's being shared with them. So hypervigilance, skepticism, cynicism, I think these are all reflexes that we are all going to have to kind of develop a little more so that we can really keep a hold of reality.
1: You have a lot more faith than I do. But think about this for a second. We incentivize the crazy, right? We incentivize the absurd. We incentivize the most outrageous. We don't incentivize being morally, you know, inept. We don't incentivize being civil to each other. And so since there's this monetization out there, we are subsidizing and or creating exactly what the algorithms want us to create. And if the algorithms don't like it, we don't get any clicks. Therefore, we stop creating that and start creating things that the algorithms want. So in a sense, we're chasing the computer around the internet.
0: If there may be a real market out there for the thing you're producing, the message you have, but if it doesn't catch a jet stream in the algorithm and it's not delivered and packaged the way that technology wants it to be, it may never find kind of where you have that supply of content. It may not have that demand. So you really need to play by the rules of the platform, rules of the algorithm in order to get any sort of level of distribution.
1: The real scary stuff. Neil Rothschild with us from Axios. Neil, good stuff. Thanks for checking in. Have a good night.
0: All right. Thanks so much for having me on.
1: You got it. Yeah. Neil Rothschild, the article in Axios about synthetic everything is warping America. That's the title of it. I was reading tonight a story, I think it was in the Wall Street Journal, about might have been the New York Times, a story about guy who was a single dad and was kind of at his wit's end and was struggling, and all of a sudden he creates a video and it goes viral, then he creates another video and it doesn't go viral, and then he realizes maybe he can do it this way, maybe he can do it that way, and all of a sudden he catches lightning in a bottle and he creates these series of baby videos where he takes his two daughters who are, 4 and 6 and himself who's a single dad, and they dress up as babies and they start acting like babies. And it's, I guess, kitschy. It works. And so all of a sudden, now it's gone viral. And so he tries to create more videos like this. But what he finds out is, whatever's gone viral, now he sees Russian bot farms have now stolen his idea and created these fake baby videos. And so once he hits on an idea and it goes viral, then it gets stolen by all the other quote-unquote content creators. So there's a whole group of people around the world that even if you create something on social media and it goes viral, it will be stolen instantaneously. And the whole lifeblood will be sucked out of it. And so you get crowded out. And I was reading this story about this poor man whose life is destroyed and ruined. And he was a social influencer, I guess, for a hot minute. And then he went away. And it is a really, I couldn't put this article down. It was gripping as to what happened to the man. And then So a couple of videos get uploaded, and then you have the internet sleuth come along, and all of a sudden, somebody doesn't like one of the videos he posts about his daughter. So somebody calls social services. They come to the house. They whisk the kids away to ask them all sorts of questions. Has daddy ever done something wrong? Has daddy ever done this? Has daddy ever hurt you? And all of a sudden, now he's, you know, has to answer all these questions. Nothing ever comes of it. But that lives on the internet forever. So that happens 4 or 5 years ago. Well, guess what? Somebody's got a story that pops up last week about 3 years ago, 4 years ago. So he's constantly having to answer these questions. And he's become depressed. He doesn't want to leave the house. He's been he's been championed by the internet and now vilified by the internet. And you got to ask yourself, what's the benefit of all this? I get it, but somebody somewhere has got to stand up and say, maybe we need to put some guardrails on this. Maybe I read something the other day I was just flabbergasted by. Something like 1% or 2% of social media influencers make $100,000 or more ever in the history of their career. So all the other ones are chasing these bots and this viral moment. But if you ever get there, they're going to steal it in an instant. So I don't get it. And I've said this before, and I'll say it again. When I get up in the morning, I need to check my driver's license to make sure it's me. I don't trust anybody. I don't trust anybody. Every time someone tells me, I got to verify it. I got to see it for myself. I don't trust anybody. And it's so easy to do. It's so easy to get caught into this. Whether you're pro-Trump, anti-Trump, pro-liberal, pro-conservative, it doesn't matter. They're all out there to sort of skew your faith, skew your agenda, push an alternate reality, all for a click. It is a dangerous, dangerous time in this America. And not to mention, not that I want to scare you any more than you already are over the future of this country. But this book coming up next hour is one in which really looking forward to. Annie Jacobson has written this book called Biological War, a scenario in which she writes a scenario of what happens if a biological agent escapes and what happens and how would it work and what could go wrong and how would society be if a biological weapon were to escape a lab. It sits number 7 on the New York Times bestseller list right now. She has written a number of New York Times bestselling books. Annie Jacobson, we are thrilled to have her on the show. She's way bigger than, she's way too big to be on this show. So we're thrilled to have her on. So hang there. We'll come back. America at Night, back in a moment.
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3: You know, with that being said, talking about all the things that are fake and you can't trust anybody, the story came out tonight that the U.S. military is now quietly paying prominent civilian social media influencers on its payroll. So the U.S. military is paying civilian social media influencers from taxpayer dollars to talk kindly and to defend military policies. Think about that for a second. The U.S. military is paying people to go on social media to talk positively about the U.S. military policies. The strategy involves hiring prominent figures to amplify specific wartime narratives, change public perceptions, and use social media to promote its operations. Now, look, here's the deal. You might say to yourself, hey, that's great news. I support the military. Absolutely. Did you support Joe Biden? Or was it 5 years ago that we had the collapse at the Kabul airport in Afghanistan where you saw the planes leaving and the people running after the planes? That happened 5 years ago, yesterday or today or over the weekend. How'd you like it if the Biden Pentagon hired people to go out and talk positively about that? You'd have a different point of view, wouldn't you? Yeah, I would think so. And so this is what I don't think people realize about a lot of these things. Yeah, okay, I'm okay if my guy does it, but I don't want your guy doing it. And so you don't mind Donald Trump's name on the Kennedy Center. Okay, fine. What happens when Gavin Newsom wants to put his name on the Kennedy Center? You have a problem with that? So, I mean, what's good for the goose is good for the gander. Be careful what you wish for, because you're going to get it with the next guy. At some point, the next guy is going to come in, and what happens then? So it's a pretty scary point when it's all said and done. All right. Stay right there. Next hour, we're going to talk to Annie Jacobson live, and we're going to get some phone numbers. You have any questions, text messages, we'll get to all of that coming up next hour with Annie Jacobson. 1-844-2-McGraw, 1-844-262-4729. Hold that thought. We'll get to all of that coming up. And then, of course, in hour number three, we got plenty of voicemails. We can talk about all sorts of things. I went and saw a movie on Friday. I got to tell you this awful movie experience I had. I went to go see Coyote versus Acme, which is getting rave reviews. But man, did I have one of the worst movie experiences of my life. I got to tell you about that. Kind of soured me on the movie, unfortunately, because I don't think it was the movie's fault. We'll get into all that when hour number three, right around the corner. Stay right there. Our executive director is Alex Hinton. Our engineer tonight is Richard Good. I'm McGraw-Milhaven. This is America at Night on Westwood One.

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7: News this hour from Town Hall. I'm Jason Walker. Absolute fear and chaos in the Grand Canyon. Flash floods there killing two people as the search for other victims goes on.
8: Hiker Dan Evans was at Bright Angel Campground in the Grand Canyon Saturday when deadly flash floods from a monsoon hit.
9: And I could see about 5 to 6 inches of water flowing around my tent. The whole campsite just flooded.
8: He and others began the dangerous hike out. Some were able to pack up. Others fled with the clothes on their backs.
9: I'm just keeping my eyes upstream, just praying that a wall of water isn't coming towards us.
8: Evans says as they were crossing a bridge, the Colorado River was raging beneath them. Rangers had to evacuate hikers by helicopter. Rescuers are still searching for several missing hikers while confirming two deaths. I'm Julie Walker.
7: And rescue teams racing to free hundreds of workers trapped in tunnels at hydropower sites buried by mud and the flooding on the Nepal-China border. Combined deaths there surpassing 950. 4,500 people are missing. President Trump says the oil deal with Venezuela is good for both countries.
10: We're taking out millions and millions of barrels of oil, going to Houston, going to Louisiana, going to lots of different places in the United States and all over the world. And we're making a fortune, and they're making a fortune. They're starting to make real money.
7: Russian forces battering Kyiv and nearby cities for a fifth straight day and a night. Strikes hitting warehouse facilities as Ukraine reels from attacks with jet-powered drones. The intensified aerial assaults have disrupted daily life in a number of ways. Air raid alerts and empty supermarket shelves following strikes on distribution hubs. A massive weekend attack killed at least 18 civilians. More on these stories, townhall.com.
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7: A permanent ban from an online prediction market platform on a former congressman.
4: Kalshi has banned George Santos from its platform, concluding the disgraced former congressman likely engaged in insider trading. Spokesperson Elizabeth Diana says this is the company's first ever lifetime ban. They reported Santos to the Justice Department in June, saying he placed a series of bets then contributed to speculation over whether he would attend President Trump's State of the Union address. Santos did not show up and pocketed over $17,000. He's already agreed to a settlement with the Commodities Futures Trading Commission over the trades and lost an influencer deal with rival platform Polymarket. Responding on social media, Santos called Kalshi an unserious company. I'm Jennifer King.
7: Treasury Secretary Scott Bessent wants to rally the world's largest economies this week at a summit in North Carolina, hoping to focus on an economic growth and debt issues. However, the tensions with Iran and tariff policies will be major topics. Breaking news and analysis, townhall.com. President Trump asking Apple to change the name of Lake Ontario to Lake America on its Maps app. Here's Bob Agnew with the story.
12: The request comes just days after Mr. Trump signed an executive order over the body of water now in the spotlight amid his escalating trade war with Canada. The Interior Secretary, Doug Burgum, told Fox that Mr. Trump reached out to Apple directly. Just over the weekend, competitor Google Maps rolled out the new label for its U.S. users. Bob Agnew reporting.
7: Well, the Federal Trade Commission, along with 22 different states, filing suit against Amazon. It claims 1.2 million customers were misled on prices for online auctions for a number of ads. FTC Chairman Andrew Ferguson says that millions were misled into paying higher prices. Amazon says the allegations are totally false. More on these stories, townhall.com.
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14: It's your forecast on News Talk 1250 KBRF as we go through tonight's in clear skies. Lows dropping us down to 58. Tuesday, we'll see the clouds come in. 81 for our high. A little bit of rain possible Tuesday night, down to 61 for our low. Going to be beautiful, mostly sunny. 81 on Wednesday. A good chance of some thunderstorms coming in late Wednesday night. 63 for our low. 85 for Thursday's high. Sunny, 87 on Friday. That is a look at your forecast on News Talk 1250 KBRF. 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
1: Get right to it. Our guest this hour has lived on the New York Times bestseller list. Books like Nuclear War, Area 51, Operation Paperclip. She's a Pulitzer Prize finalist. She has written a number of books. She's been everywhere. The Washington Post, the USA Today. She talks to Joe Rogan. She's had audiences with the Vatican and the UN. She is also writes and produces, including Tom Clancy's Jack Ryan. Her new book is a sobering look at the potential civilization-ending impacts of biological war. Our guest tonight is Annie Jacobson, and the book is called Biological War, A Scenario. Annie, welcome to America at Night. Thanks for joining us.
2: Thank you for having me, and thank you for that rather dramatic introduction.
1: How do you sleep at night after writing these things?
2: You know what? Information is both king and queen. I think that the more you know, the better off you are.
1: Take us through researching this book. It's a scenario. It's a nonfiction book. You researched it and sort of came up with the scenario of what if. Take us through how you wrote this.
2: Yes, you know, I wrote Nuclear War, a scenario preceding this, and I thought it would be a standalone book. The idea was to model after a Pentagon war game. I'm a national security reporter who has, you know, written all these books, all of which deal with the Pentagon, the CIA, operations, etc. And the scenario format was really stunning for me to model after that Pentagon war gaming. And when I was interviewing subject matter experts for nuclear, these are, you know, former secretaries of defense, people who advise the president. As we were finishing up our interviews, often these subject matter experts would say to me, with a little bit of a disquieting shark in the water kind of feel, Annie, you should really look at bio next. And that led to this book, which had its own, you know, reporting process, similar in terms of architecture of what I did, but what I found was very different from nuclear.
1: So take us through that. You talked to CIA, you talked to FEMA, you talked to NATO, former secretaries of defense, experts, epidemiologists, all sorts of people. And were they willing to talk? Did you have to drag it out of them? How willing were they to sit down and talk to you about all this?
2: Surprisingly willing, and I think that has to do with the kind of astonishing international success of nuclear war. I'm now writing about existential threats that essentially affect all of us. Like, weapons of mass destruction are often thought of things of the past, you know, these Cold War arsenals that, you know, are hidden underground and will never come to the fore, and that the contemporary war fighting is much more asymmetric. I found that to be true and not true, in as much that, yes, these arsenals are, you know, hidden away, but they're just as dangerous as they ever were. The actual process of reporting it was really interesting because, unlike all of my other books, which are really heavily focused on military and intelligence community, on which is essentially preparing for or working on overseas conflicts, this is in the homeland. Biodefense is a home problem. We all saw with COVID that it's not theoretical. You might say, wait a minute, why are you talking about COVID? COVID wasn't biological war. However, the kind of top headline thing I learned is that biological war is the only component of Defense Department planning that doesn't have to be an actual attack. It can be an accident or a lab leak, and that probably sounds familiar if you're thinking about COVID.
1: Yeah, that was, let's start there. What are the possibilities of COVID, a biological war or a biological gene or a pathogen that escaped?
2: In the book, I specifically do not answer that question straight on. I let readers come to their own idea about what they think. I think that the fact that the book published the last week of July at the exact same time that Dr. Anthony Fauci was the Senate for these hearings to which he pled the fifth was this just sort of remarkable coincidence. I mean, I couldn't have imagined such a thing happening at the same time. Was it a lab leak? Well, the subject matter experts I interviewed gave me a bit of a sort of yes, but maybe no answer. I guess that would be the easiest way to say it. In other words, the facts have not yet been resolved, literally and figuratively, but the probability that it was a lab leak and not a natural zoonotic spillover event is almost certain and almost unanimously agreed upon. Rather, I should say unanimously agreed upon by everyone who didn't have a horse in the race to say that it wasn't. And when I say a horse in the race, I guess I really mean like reputation, money, power at stake, specifically to say it was came out of the wet market in Wuhan.
1: Mm. Biological war, a scenario, living on the New York Times bestseller list right now. Annie Jacobson, hold that thought. Lots more to get to. She game plans. What happens if a biological pathogen escapes? What happens? What could happen? And it is straight from science fiction, but it's all too real. Annie Jacobson, A Biological War, A Scenario, the new book out on the New York Times bestseller list. Stay right there. More in a moment. America at Night.
0: America at Night with McGraw-Millhaven.

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15: Annie Jacobson is with us, well-respected journalist. She's written a new book called Biological War, A Scenario. Annie, take me through this biological war pathogens and scenario. We know about anthrax, we know about ricin, but you're talking about something completely different. You're talking about some type of genetically modified pathogen. Talk about that for a moment.
16: So what I choose to tell you about in the scenario, the pathogen I use, and a pathogen is either a virus, we all know about that from COVID, or a bacteria. Everybody thinks that antibiotics beat bacteria. Well, they used to. And that's precisely why I choose the plague pathogen as the pathogen in the scenario, because plague has historical precedent. Think about the Black Death of the 14th century. It killed 150 million people in Europe. That was half of Europe. And people think of plague, bubonic plague, as a thing of the past, because starting, you know, in World War II, antibiotics were able to beat plague. But now that we have genetic modifications, and I'm not even talking about AI-enabled biology, which we can get into later. I'm just talking about simple lab tweaks with genetic modifications that are available like CRISPR. You can transform the plague pathogen into something that can no longer be stopped by antibiotics. And specifically, I'm talking about pneumonic plague. It sounds like a mouthful. Think of pneumonia in your lungs. That is a respiratory illness. It's airborne. It's on the CDC and the Defense Department's tier one list of select agent pathogens that are the most dangerous and the most likely to cause a pandemic. That's what happens in the scenario. And it all begins with a lab leak in Siberia, in Russia, at a very real biosafety level 4 maximum containment facility.
15: How hard is it to make a pathogen like that?
16: Unfortunately, it's very easy. I mean, the subject matter experts that I interviewed, and many of these were the same people that are working to prevent nuclear catastrophe, you know, and they said, unlike nuclear weapons, which have this incredibly high barrier for entry, I mean, think about it. You have to have fissile material. You have to have weapons-grade uranium or plutonium. You need, you know, an ICBM or a nuclear-powered submarine or a B-2 bomber. In bio, there is no such weapon system involved. Essentially, I was told that a bad actor can make a bioweapon in their basement with a computer and a limited amount of biology in their brain. And this is what makes bio, at the Defense Department, it's considered now the greatest overall threat.
15: Do we know what countries...
16: I'm sorry, I left you in your track.
15: No. I mean, knowledge is power, and we got you on the show. How many countries have pathogens like this? Is this just on the drawing board? Do they have them locked away under lock and key? How far along are we when it comes to this type of stuff?
16: Okay, here's where we go from bad to worse. Now, first of all, I'm going to throw some numbers at you about these labs. But I'm going to preface it by saying that the reason I have these numbers is owing to academics who put these numbers together. They're all credited in the book in the notes section. Okay. So in other words, the U.S. government, the WHO, the United Nations, they do not track these numbers. And let me also set this up by telling you that a BSL-4 lab, biosafety level 4, that's what you see in the movies, like guys in spacesuits with those hoses connecting them to a breathing system. They work with pathogens that have no known cure. Ebola, Nipah, hemorrhagic fever viruses like Lassa. Right below that safety level, there's BSL-3 labs. And so that's where you can work with plague, with anthrax, with hantavirus. These are pathogens that there is supposed to be a cure for. So even though they're deadly, they're not at the biosafety level 4 level. But now, as I just told you, that genetic modifications make it very easy to make pathogens in the BSL-3 labs defeat the medical countermeasures that once killed them. We kind of have to think of BSL-4 and BSL-3 in the same degree of danger. So here are the numbers, okay? And also keep in mind that before 9/11, when all this biodefense industry buildup began, there were only two BSL-4 labs in the United States, at Fort Detrick and at the CDC in Atlanta. Now there's 17 in the United States alone. Around the world, there are 110 BSL-4 labs. And around the world, there are 3,500 BSL-3 labs, many of which are in countries where there's civil wars going on or, you know, outright war with the neighbor.
15: It's amazing to me that they were so open with you and told you all these things. What was their reasoning outside of you being a wonderful journalist and getting them? I mean, they must have been trying to ring the bell. Did they want the world to know this?
16: Well, this is a fascinating question. And, you know, with nuclear, I found for the first time in my reporting career that statement you just made, like, let's ring the bell kind of component of all this is actually very true. And I found it even more so with bio. And this has to do with the fact that science and technology are no doubt advancing far faster than the existing regulations that are in place. That's true with nuclear because of like rising tensions with nuclear superpowers. It's much more theoretical. I spoke about the nuclear war book at the Vatican, at the United Nations, in Hiroshima for the 80th anniversary of the bombing. With bio, I've spoken now to DARPA. I'm going to the State Department next week. I spoke to the Senate. I'm actually going to the BSL-4 lab at Fort Detrick. And this kind of answers the last part of your question. Like, did I ring the alarm? You know, the director at Detrick said to me that he read the book the day it published, just last month. His whole staff read the book the day after it published. And then the phone started ringing off the hook. I'm paraphrasing him. But he said that their friends and families all called them up and said, is this true? Could this happen? And they said, yes. And the answer was, which kind of answers your question, is why didn't any of us know about this? And the answer from the director of the BSL-4 lab was, it's not our job to be super public about it. In other words, they're not trying to conceal, but if you are working in one of these labs, it's not your job to go out with a flag saying what's going on. When I have now sort of pulled the lid off it, or rather said the quiet part out loud, the attention can be brought to the matter, is how it's being explained to me, in a way that is necessary given science and technology moving at the speed of lightning. These are real existential threats that impact all of us.
15: Annie Jacobson, I got about 2 minutes left in this segment. I want to come back and talk about the game plan because you talk about day one, day two, day three, day four as this starts to spread in your fictitious scenario in this nonfiction book. But in Biological War, a scenario, have you come across any near misses, any luckily we turned left when we could have turned right and we could have had a massive problem on our hands?
16: Well, I think you have to look no further than the COVID pandemic to realize precisely that. I mean, whatever you think of that, if you just say in a hypothetical situation, wow, something got out of a lab and there was an accident and it was released from a lab, okay? And that impacted billions of people around the world. The case fatality rate on COVID was 1%. Meaning 1 out of 100 people or less died. The case fatality rate on an airborne pathogen like pneumonic plague is 100%. without medical countermeasures. 100%. So absolutely, COVID showed us that a biological catastrophe is not theoretical.
15: Mm. Hold that thought. Annie Jacobson, our guest. A Biological War sits on the New York Times bestseller list right now as we speak. She is the author of a number of books, including Nuclear War, a scenario which garnered all sorts of New York Times bestseller attention. This is a New York Times Editor's Choice, one of the most anticipated books of 2026. Annie Jacobson, the book is called Biological War, a scenario. More in a moment after this.
9: Coming to you from the heart of the nation, this is America at Night with McGraw-Millhaven.

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3: With SRN News, I'm Jason Walker. Army Secretary Dan Driscoll stepping down after 18 months on the job. Tensions between Driscoll and War Secretary Pete Hegseth had been widely reported. Driscoll, an Iraq War veteran and close friend of Vice President J.D. Vance. Russia has battered Kyiv and nearby cities for a fifth straight day. Strikes hitting a warehouse with jet-powered drones. Also, a supply area and a distribution hub for food was hit, meaning a lot of supermarkets in Kyiv are empty. A weekend attack left 18 civilians dead. National Hurricane Center posting a tropical storm warning for the Gulf of Mexico near the Texas-Louisiana state line. That storm upgraded Monday night from a tropical depression to an early-stage tropical cyclone to Tropical Storm Edward. SRN News.
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11: She talked to NATO. She talked to the CIA. She talked to the FBI. She talked to government officials and everybody else researching her book, A Biological War, A Scenario. Annie Jacobson, our guest here on America at Night. Annie, tell the story of the convicted Al-Qaeda terrorist who got his training as a biologist at MIT. Tell that story.
14: That was a story that has not been made public before, or rather, I should say, the sort of haunting component that involves biological weapon catastrophe potential. Aisha Siddiqui was the first woman terrorist on the FBI's most wanted terrorist list, an MIT-trained microbiologist and neuroscientist. And she disappeared into the Middle East. The FBI couldn't find her. When she finally turned up in Afghanistan, she had in her handbag, and this part is not known, was not known until one of the CIA officers who debriefed, who was one of the handlers in the situation, shared it with me. She had in her handbag plans to make a chimera virus, one of the ones that we're talking about genetically modifying a pathogen, but she was specifically going to mix Ebola, I'm sorry, she was specifically going to mix rabies with chicken pox.

0: to bad actors now. I think that perhaps may be why that information was released.
1: Mm, yeah, interesting. They're more or less of a... That's a theme throughout the book and the research, Annie Jacobson, Biological War, a scenario, is that they're mad scientists, right? They take the plague and they combine it with chickenpox. They take Ebola and merge it with a common cold. And so it's highly contagious and highly deadly.
0: Yes, transmissible, virulent, able to beat medical countermeasures. But let me say one important thing, which is that it is not just bad actors who are working on this. So biological weapons are illegal, which is fascinating, unlike nuclear weapons, which are not illegal according to the countries that have them. I mean, those countries that have nuclear weapons make sure no one else gets them, hence Iran, what's happening today in Iran. But biological weapons are all illegal. All the signatories signed this treaty called the Biological Weapons Convention Treaty in 1972. But there's a tiny carve-out in the treaty that allows for defensive research. And that idea, defensive research, sort of speaks to your mad scientist idea, but with a strange caveat that scientists can work in these high and maximum containment labs. They can work on making a pathogen more virulent, more transmissible, able to beat a countermeasure, so that they can defend against a possible illegal biological weapon being developed by someone else. You can see the absurdity and the danger in that argument, and that is what really is at the heart of the matter about what can be done in the future to prevent one of these absolutely catastrophic events from happening. And that has to do with putting guardrails on the kind of scientific research that's going on inside these thousands of laboratories, not just in the hands of a bad actor, a terrorist.
1: Does AI help us find a cure for something like this? Or hurt us because it creates more terrible diseases?
0: Well, that's a very important question, and it really depends who you ask. Now, I asked a lot of people who are working in biological countermeasures, this very high-tech world, mostly in Silicon Valley. I reference these people in the end of the book in the acknowledgments. These are groups that are using computational science, also known as AI, to try and develop vaccines and countermeasures that essentially are like almost in real near time to a new threat emerging. But on the other hand, because these areas are so new and they're involving so much startup money, I think it's important to really have a look at the system as a whole, the biodefense military industrial complex, the labs, the dangers, the threats, the organizations in charge. That's what I try to do in my book, really in a fast, dramatic way, so that readers can decide for themselves, like, oh, wow, yes, we should be spending a lot of money funding these startups to come up with these medical countermeasures that are AI-based. Or, you know, oh, maybe we should do that, but we should have some guardrails on it so it's not a situation like, you know, the madness of the 1950s where America was making thermonuclear bombs, you know, literally new weapons every day.
1: Mm. Well, during COVID, clearly it became political. Society broke down in lots of ways. We got angry with each other. The isolation drove us all crazy in some way, shape, or form. Effects we're still dealing with today. I don't think we've ever really comprehended what we went through with COVID. When you were game planning after, as part of the book, game planning, what happened to society? I mean, I don't want to say it was fun, but it must have been interesting to sort of take the real world events of COVID and just superimpose them on what could happen if it was a much more dangerous biological pathogen that escaped.
0: Absolutely. And now you've hit upon the parts of reporting this book that shocked even me. And it takes a lot to shock me at this point. And this is precisely of what happened.

0: happens when you have a pathogen that isn't a 1% death rate like COVID was. And here's what's interesting. When I was looking at those Pentagon war game scenarios, and in bio, they're also done by pandemic planners. These are either declassified or unclassified war games. I noticed something very suspicious. In all of them, they take the reader right up and to the point that anarchy and chaos breaks out. Okay? So I take the readers from outbreak to anarchy in 6 days. And then I show you what happens on day 6 and day 7. Those declassified documents don't show you what happened. I realize they know what happened. They just don't want this made known publicly because people would pretty much freak out. And so that became a real serious of drilling down on my sources to say, someone's got to tell me what's being withheld here. I found that answer from Obama's former FEMA chief, Craig Fugate, who actually wrote the plans about what happens after anarchy and insurrection take over. And here's what happens. Now, Fugate explained to me this program, which I'm about to tell you about, which is called the Devolution Plan, is classified. But he could take me up to the edge of what could legally be known, and it goes like this. The president declares the Insurrection Act. This is when, you know, anarchy takes over because everyone's scrambling with tens of, you know, millions of people about to die and the absolute scarcity of food, water, and medicine. Anarchy takes over. President declares the Insurrection Act. The military is now allowed to act like law enforcement. They have shoot-to-kill orders. They can't control the population. There is no homeland defense. And so the devolution plan kicks in. It is a pre-designated set of people. They know who they are. They have signed contracts. They have rehearsed the devolution plan. They disappear into the outskirts of America, far away from Washington, D.C., into these underground bunkers called hot sites, cold sites, and warm sites. And they, in essence, wait there for the chaos to pass, for all the people to die. And then their job is to reconstitute the U.S. government. That is the actual term. I take the readers through it in sort of all the details that we can know, and it's pretty stunning.
1: I mean, that is pure science fiction. I've seen that movie. I've seen that TV show. You're telling me there are plans written down by government, by our government, in case something like that happens.
0: Craig Fugate, who's my primary source for this, signed off on the devolution plan. I have seen his signature on the redacted part of that document. And that is the document from which all updates are made. So it's essentially the architecture of the plan. And yes, this is what he told me. So again, I'm with you. It sounds like science fiction. It is science fact. And, you know, it's shocking enough to make readers, I think, he puts on the book and you say, whoa, this is pretty crazy that the government knows this could happen. And when you think about it, that we're all sitting here fighting over whether or not it was a lab leak based on opinion, instead of demanding an inquiry that actually gets to the heart of that matter. Because if that was a lab leak and that can be said as fact, then it would be really beneficial to everyone to understand, okay, that kind of a lab leak with a very minor pathogen, meaning minor killing a very limited number of people, then we really need to start thinking about how biological catastrophe could impact all of us. And this idea that it's actually a near extinction level event kind of loses its catastrophization, if that's even a word. And it becomes more like, okay, so what are we going to do about it? And then to your point, should we be looking at these AI startups? Or rather, these bio startups that are using AI to develop medical countermeasures? Or if we haven't resolved the lab leak, are we going to have a whole new sort of ferocious fight over vaccine safety? Because that came out of the fracturing of the COVID pandemic as well.
1: Yeah. Biological War is the book. A scenario, Annie Jacobson with us for a couple minutes more. It's almost comical when we talk about nuclear war going to keep Iran from getting a nuclear weapon when they can just as easily release a biological pathogen. Seems almost comical. And again, I'm going to start where I'm going to finish where I started. How you're saying people can do this in their basement? Are there like plans online? Are they teaching this in like community colleges? How accessible is something like this?
0: It's profoundly accessible. But here's an interesting thing, is that I think the reason that this is not happening is because people are really aware of the blowback, the boomerang effect of this kind of an insanity. But with that said, the fact that it is not made aware, the people don't even know that this threat exists, I think sort of heightens the danger, because you could see a bad actor doing this kind of a thing as a I told you so. And that was actually said to me by subject matter experts as well.
1: Real quick, I got about 3 minutes left here. Soviet defectors, what do we know? What did you find out about what's going on inside the Soviet Union? Something else to worry about?
0: Well, I like to base all the sort of major plot points on historical facts or pandemic scenario, you know, planning scenarios. And there was much to learn from the Soviet biological weapons program of the Cold War. This is after the treaty was signed, and I interviewed the CIA handlers and the MI6 handlers who worked with those defectors. And that's when we really learned about what was going on in this Russian labs in the 80s and the kind of dangerous pathogens they were working on. They were making a super plague weapon from which I model the pathogen in the scenario. And again, it's not using fancy AI-enabled computational technology, but rather just laboratory tweaks to Mother Nature, to Mother Nature's pathogens. And I wanted you to see how easy it is and how nefarious and how these ideas go back to actual programs, so that readers don't go like, well, this is crazy, but no one would ever be dark-hearted enough to do that. I mean, one of the Soviet biological weaponeers told his CIA handler that the point of the program was to kill all the people and leave the infrastructure intact.
1: Annie Jacobson, you, as we said, writer, producer, you work on the Tom Clancy TV show, Jack Ryan. I'm assuming movie rights have already been sold. You're already in production. Are you writing the screenplay too?
0: Bio is going to be a television show, and I'm working with a wonderful producer named Patrick McManus on it. The nuclear war book is being developed by Denis Villeneuve for a film, and of course Villeneuve is the director of Dune and Sicario and Arrival, and I myself cannot wait for that film, because I really think Villeneuve is one of the greatest filmmakers of our time.
1: Yeah, Nuclear War was a New York Times bestseller list. You followed it up with Biological War, a scenario. Annie Jacobson, you are way too big to join us on this show. Thank you for your time. Good luck down the road. And let's just make sure and say a little prayer that all this remains science fiction. Thank you very much for your time.
0: Thank you. Knowledge is power.
1: There you go. Annie Jacobson, the book is Biological War, a scenario. America at Night, back in a moment.
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10: Here's your forecast on News Talk 1250 KBRF as we go through tonight's in clear skies. Lows dropping us down to 58. Tuesday, we'll see the clouds come in. 81 for our high. A little bit of rain possible Tuesday night, down to 61 for our low. Going to be beautiful, mostly sunny. 81 on Wednesday. A good chance of some thunderstorms coming in late Wednesday night. 63 for our low. 85 for Thursday's high. Sunny, 87 on Friday. That is a look at your forecast on News Talk 1250 KBRF. Depend on it.
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13: 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It appears by its own numbers, the U.S. government seems insolvent. 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
1: Well, hopefully that wasn't too depressing, but there, you wanted your late night conversation. There you go. Biological war, a scenario. Tomorrow we're going to lighten things up a little bit. Tomorrow we're going to talk to Daryl Strawberry. We had to reschedule him from earlier, from late last week. Daryl Strawberry, tomorrow night. That is a much more uplifting story. It is a journey of Daryl Strawberry, was the number one pick overall in Major League Baseball. Grew up in a Compton in Los Angeles and became the savior for the New York Mets, ultimately winning a World Series with the Mets. Got his life caught up with drugs and troubles, health troubles and drug issues and alcohol issues. Has turned his life around, has become a preacher, and has a brand new book out. And it is a wonderful story of redemption and a man who really wears his faith on his sleeve. And it is a wonderful, wonderful story. And Daryl Strawberry is going to tell us all about it tomorrow. So more of an uplifting story tomorrow night. All right, here's what we're going to do. Take a quick break, and when we come back, it's going to be open phones next hour. 1-844-2-McGraw, 1-844-262-4729. We got plenty of voicemails to get to. We have plenty of text messages to get to. And, of course, the news rundown, some interesting stories from around the world. We'll do that coming up here at the top of the hour. And then, of course, phone calls, text messages, and voicemails. We've got another hour to go on a Monday night. Thanks for sticking around. Our executive director is Alex Hinton. Our engineer tonight is Richard Good. I'm McGraw Millhaven, and this is America at Night on Westwood One.
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0: news this hour from Town Hall. I'm Jason Walker. Russia's drone attacks still blasting Ukraine. Lisa Ann Garcia has the latest.
1: Russian forces have attacked Kyiv and nearby cities for a fifth straight day, hitting warehouse facilities as Ukraine recovers from jet-powered drone attacks. Ukrainian President Volodymyr Zelensky says Russia's tactic is to wear down Ukraine and its people. The intensified aerial assaults have disrupted daily life with air raid alerts and empty supermarket shelves as food distribution hubs were destroyed. Earlier this year, two major attacks killed almost 50 civilians, and a recent strike killed at least 38 people. Ukraine is working to counter the drones, while Russian forces continue targeting Ukraine's power grid. I'm Rika Ann Garcia.
0: Still no verdict in that closely watched trial in Massachusetts.
2: Jurors in the Lindsey Clancy trial have ended a third day of deliberating without a verdict on whether the Massachusetts woman is criminally responsible for killing her three children in 2023. Clancy, a former nurse, does not deny strangling her children, but claims postpartum psychosis led to her actions. Prosecutors argue she knew what she was doing. The jury could find her guilty of murder or manslaughter, or acquit her if they believe psychiatric problems were to blame. Her sentence could range from life in prison to confinement in a mental health facility. I'm Lisa Dwyer.
0: National Hurricane Center posting a tropical storm warning for the Gulf of Mexico coast near the Texas-Louisiana state line. The storm upgraded Monday night from a tropical depression to Tropical Storm Edward. Forecasters expected to make landfall in Texas later Tuesday. In the Pacific, Tropical Storm Lowell likely to rapidly intensify and reach the Hawaiian Islands later this week. More on these stories, townhall.com.
3: Hi, I'm Chuck McDowell, the timeshare cancellation guy and founder of Wesley Financial Group, and I want to set the record straight. I am not an attorney. 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
0: Some very strange dealings coming out of Beijing. Communist China cracking down on the release of anything but official information from the flood zone in Tibet.
5: Punishment could range from being hauled into the police station to write out a written confession to fines or even detention. In one case, someone said that they thought the death toll could be 500. Now, that seems a bit strange to be punishing someone for saying that, given the death toll could easily be 500. Officials in Tibet are saying they're not finding anyone else alive. We're in day 6 of the emergency. They haven't found a survivor since the end of last week. There are officially nearly 550 people missing, so you can imagine it's not beyond the stretch of imagination to say that at least 500 of those could be dead.
0: BBC's Stephen McDonnell reporting from Beijing. Breaking news and analysis, townhall.com. A look now at the numbers.
6: Stocks fell on Wall Street Monday. The S&P 500 index fell 0.3%. The Dow fell 374 points or 0.7%. The Nasdaq Composite fell 0.1%. Still, all three indexes closed with gains for the month of August. Rising oil prices weighed down the broader market. The price of oil jumped following the U.S. attack over the weekend on Iranian sites in the Strait of Hormuz. The war has curtailed traffic in the Strait of Hormuz, which accounts for about 20% of the world's oil shipments. Higher energy prices because of the war have fueled already stubbornly high inflation. Energy stocks did gain ground, including ExxonMobil and Chevron. Damian Troisi, New York.
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9: It's your forecast on News Talk 1250 KBRF as we go through tonight. Seeing clear skies, lows dropping us down to 58. Tuesday, we'll see the clouds come in, 81 for our high, a little bit of rain possible Tuesday night, down to 61 for our low. Going to be beautiful, mostly sunny, 81 on Wednesday. A good chance of some thunderstorms coming in late Wednesday night, 63 for our low, 85 for Thursday's high, sunny, 87 on Friday. That is a look at your forecast on News Talk 1250 KBRF. 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
10: Today, let's do the rundown. Russia's finance minister today showed up at the G20 summit, which was shocking because no one knew the Trump administration invited him. They're having the G20 summit in the North Carolina Mountain Resort. Top economic policy members from the world's top 20 economies were having a meeting, and Anton Solonov shows up. He was invited by the Trump administration. European representatives demanded that he not appear in the group photo. They have thrown Russia out of the G20 summit after Russia invaded Ukraine in 2022. They've worked to isolate Russia in the global economy. Moscow is also relentlessly bombing Kyiv. So a bit of an awkward moment at the G20 summit. We're hearing more about Nepal, too. We heard about the flooding last week. More than 900 bodies have been found. Roughly 4,500 people are still missing. They've turned to mass burials in Nepal. This tragedy just sounds worse and worse. There is a couple of heroes that are starting to come to light. There was a principal in the capital of Kathmandu. He managed to save all of his 900 students by telling them to run for higher ground in a moment's notice. I thought that was kind of interesting. Kalshi, the prediction market, has permanently banned George Santos. Remember him? He was the congressman from New York that was outed by the Republicans, and he was kicked out of Congress for all sorts of malfeasance and malfeasance, lying, thievery, all that type of stuff. He was caught apparently engaging in insider trading, which... Can I come to the defense of George Santos for just a minute? He got in trouble because on Kalshi, the prediction was, is George Santos going to show up to the State of the Union? And he bet, yes, George Santos is going to show up to the State of the Union because he was George Santos. And guess what? He showed up to the State of the Union. Now, I don't think that's insider trading. He didn't manipulate anything, but the question was, are you going to go and buy an ice cream cone? And you bet, say, yeah, I'm going to go get an ice cream cone. And then you go get an ice cream cone. Is that so wrong? If somebody wants to bet you, hey, I bet you, you can't walk across the street. Okay, I'll take that bet. I'll bet you $20 I can walk across the street. And you walk across the street. Is that insider trading? For all the things George Santos is, I don't know why he's the guy who gets banned from Cauchy. How about the military guy or the, I don't think President Trump's teleprompter guy hasn't banned yet, has he? I know he may have lost his job, but, you know, he was, how about the military guy who said we're going to bomb Venezuela, and apparently he got the memo and then went to the computer and bet on it. Okay, that's insider information. He knew about the income, and he profited off the income. But George Santos, he was the issue. So I think George Santos is getting a bum rap. He shouldn't be banned from Cauchy. I'm going to take up the George Santos banner. We mentioned flooding in Nepal. There's apparently massive flooding going on in the Grand Canyon. Two people were found dead in the flooding of the Grand Canyon. 12 more are missing. In fact, some video coming in from Scottsdale in the valley. Some massive flooding in Scottsdale as well. So Arizona having some devastating flash floods up in the mountains and in the valley as well. Let's see here. There was another one. Oh, this is interesting. Listen to this. As college football kicks off this week, starting on Thursday, and then, of course, a full slate of games on Saturday. Two private equity firms have agreed to give two Big 12 colleges lines of credit. Texas Tech and Iowa State have a credit limit of up to $30 million. The private equity firm Redbird Capital and Weatherford Capital is investing $12.5 million to help develop commercial ventures such as sponsorships and media deals at the Big 12 Conference. A credit line of up to $30 million for each one of the schools. Now, apparently, here's what the hedge fund gets. The firm will receive $1.2 million in a management fee annually for 5 years, and their investments will be paid back over the same period of time at a fixed rate. So far, no university has borrowed money from the credit line. It also carries a 10% interest rate, which some of the schools say that's a little too steep for their blood because apparently you can get a cheaper loan somewhere else. The only school that has taken the money from a private equity firm as of now that I am aware of is Utah. Utah has cut a deal where private equity will help with marketing deals, sponsorships, maximizing ticket revenue. The school is still in charge of hiring the coach and firing the coach and scholarships and recruiting. But you're seeing private equity move into college sports. This is, college sports is changing daily. Some colleges this year will have payrolls of $50 million. Yeah, $50 million. Colleges are scrambling. They need dough. They need dough bad because they need to pay these guys. And for years, right, they'd hire a coach. They didn't like the coach. 6 months, a year, 2 years later, they'd fire the coach and still got to pay him. Was Jumbo Elliott got some insane amount of money to get fired, right? It was like hundreds of millions of dollars. He was fired, and they still had to pay him. They might be not so quick to fire these coaches or to give these coaches these massive contracts if they got to turn around and start playing the quarterback $5 million. And then there are stories of college football players who were in NFL camps. The judge ruled that they get the extra year of eligibility. They left the NFL to go back to college because they were making more money in college than they would in the pros. Watch this space, because college football, you think it's weird now. I can't imagine what college football is going to look like in 3 or 4 years from now. 1-844-2-McGraw, 1-844-262-4729. That's the news roundup. When we come back, phone calls, text messages, voicemails, all straight ahead. America at Night, back in a moment.
11: 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Call now, 844-262-4729.
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10: All right, let's go to the phones here. We've got Robert in New Haven. Robert, welcome to America at Night.
0: Yes, hello. Thank you for picking up my call. Sure. I just had a thought, what you or your listeners would think. If Zuckerberg, the guy from Facebook, is responsible for kids, whatever, not sleeping, getting overweight, causing other issues, being segregated from other children, and Zuckerberg or Facebook, TikTok's responsible, but then what happens when you're in 12th grade and you can't read? Is the Department of Education be sued like Zuckerberg? Is that a possibility? Because where does the liability stop?
10: Well, that's a good question. Where does the liability stop and where does parenting begin?
0: Parental, exactly. I didn't want to go there, but...
10: No. But, I mean, we make sure that cigarettes aren't sold to 16-year-olds. We make sure alcohol isn't sold to 19-year-olds.
0: Yeah, I don't give matches to my 3-year-old grandson.
10: Right. I mean, we take books off the shelves in libraries because it's not appropriate. I mean, we do all sorts of things. Free speech isn't a death sentence. I mean, there are certain things you can and can't say on this radio show. And if you say it on the radio show, we have to be on delay. And if it gets through, we would be fined, right? You can't show a half a millisecond of a nipple on a Super Bowl halftime show or you will be sued. And so
0: especially why, Zuckerberg,
10: why hold some of us to the standards and we deal with it, right? I mean, we have policies in place so that doesn't happen. And yet Facebook can have a murder live streamed on their platform and there's no recourse? Doesn't seem fair. One way or the other. One way or the other.
0: Yeah. Can I change the subject if you don't mind?
10: Sure.
0: I think great bumper music. War Pigs, the first 3 minutes, I think your whole audience would understand it, what's going
10: what's
0: on.
10: The movie? What's the movie called? War Pigs?
0: No. It's a song called War Pigs by Ozzy Osbourne.
10: War Pigs.
0: It's called War Pigs. And yeah. The first 3 minutes is pretty, you should just play it the next few minutes when you could. It doesn't mention no person.
10: Well,
0: and it doesn't mention no country.
10: Well, you know what's interesting, Robert?
0: What's happening today?
10: You know what's interesting, Robert, is that we can't play 3 minutes of that song because it is copyrighted. You can only play that on Facebook. You can only play that on Facebook where there are no rules. See? No, I'm sorry.
0: Or I didn't know.
10: You can't, Robert. Thanks for the
0: phone
10: call.
0: Can I ask one more question about the film?
10: Go ahead, real quick. What do you got?
0: Lab 257. That lady. I don't want to plug the other book. But I read a book called Lab 257. Mm-hmm. It is about the Lyme disease in Plum Island, Fisher's Island, and that's what happened. And it was it's supposed to breathe carbon monoxide, which we breathe out, and it was supposed to be a tick. And the tick ended up leaving and going after a deer because deer breathe out the same thing.
10: Yeah.
0: So anyway, she's very intelligent. And I'm going to read her book because it seemed interesting and it's serious.
10: It's interesting. Robert, thanks for the phone call. I've said this before and I'll say it again. It is funny how you can have a murder live streamed on Facebook and that's okay. But you can't upload digital music because it is copyrighted. The album companies, the record companies will come find you. The poor family whose child was murdered or who was abused online, you know, it's hard to find recourse for them. But the record companies, the tech companies, they're afraid of the record companies. That is for sure. Tony in Montreal, welcome to America at Night.
1: Yeah, how you doing?
10: Good. How are you?
1: Oh, my God. So many topics. I was listening and, you know, I get caught up because I'm an hour behind you and I get it gets into this hour. So I just wanted to know, McGraw. I was listening to Charlie Kirk. I know it's off topic, but Charlie Kirk was asked, you know, was the Constitution of the United States something that was predicated on Christianity? And the advocates against it said, well, you know, they only mentioned Jesus or Christ or whoever four times. And the end of the dissertation by Charlie Kirk, which I think this man is something else intellectually, he's way beyond normal. He's a super guy. And he said, you know, the problem with our Constitution in the United States is it was predicated and built by people that were believers, Christians, and they were Protestants, of course, at the time. 55 out of 56 of the signatories were Christians. And he said, the problem with today's society is that we're no longer Christians. The majority of us are no longer Christians. When it was constituted, the Constitution was predicated on a population of people that were probably 99% Protestants and Christians. And he says, this is the disequilibrium between the society. The Constitution is built on Christianity and principles of Christianity, which is like equality of justice, due process, equality of people, poor and rich, equally treated. And he said, when you have a society of non-Christians, you have a disequilibrium with the government. That's why the government's not working. I thought that was quite interesting. I know it may not be a popular point of view.
10: A lot of people think the government is working just fine.
1: Well, he did not think it was working fine, but
10: there are a lot of Donald Trump supporters out there who think that the country's just swell and doing fine.
1: Well, you know, I guess that's the whole philosophy of government, right? As you said in your prior show tonight, depending on your perspective
10: Right. There are people who aren't Donald Trump fans and who, you know, recoil in horror, but I don't know what percentage, but there's a whole lot of them, and they seem to all be listening to me and yelling at me every other day. Donald Trump's doing a great job, and he's doing exactly what he should be doing, and they're thrilled with everything he does. So for them, government is working just fine. Now get a Democrat in there, and all of a sudden now it's not working for them, but then it's working for the Democrats. So you know, depends on where you are.
1: You know what you said earlier? You said Trump can put his name on the Arts Center, the Kennedy Arts Center, but it didn't work on the outside, so he had it attached to the plaza inside.
10: Right.
1: One of the callers that was against Trump said that you were the worst guy in the world. And at the end, he agreed with you that Trump is something else. And the point you made tonight is, well, guess what? When Gavin Newsom comes in, he might name something. He might take the plaza and put his name in there, and it may not work for the people that support Trump, right? So that's the point, I think, that what Charlie is talking about. The government, in the way that you're interpreting what's going on, is not working for the entire country, man. That's
10: Tony,
1: what I think is...
10: I got to go, Tony. Good stuff. Thanks for the phone call. America at Night, back in a moment.
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3: With SRN News, I'm Jason Walker. The bodies of two people have now been pulled from flash flood areas ripped through the Grand Canyon. At the same time, some good news, 80 people have now been rescued from near the scene. And it could be a wild ride in the coming days. First off, National Hurricane Center posting a tropical storm warning for the Gulf of Mexico coast near the Texas-Louisiana state line. That storm upgraded Monday night from a tropical depression to Tropical Storm Edward. It will make landfall in Texas later Tuesday. In the Pacific Ocean, Tropical Storm Lowell expected to rapidly intensify and reach the Hawaiian Islands later in the week. Also in the Pacific, Hurricane Carina is a Category 4, and while it's not threatening, land could send high surf to parts of California. SRN News.
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1: Hey, every single night it happens. We get a ton of phone calls at the end of the night. Nev, don't wait till the end of the night. If you're going to call or you're planning on calling, always better to call early. I can call early. I can work the clock and milk the clock to sort of make sure I get everybody on. But if you don't call early and you call late, I always feel bad. People hanging on the line after the show ends. So I hate to do that. So just a little heads up to everybody. Try and call earlier. If you plan on calling, call earlier so we can get you on. Joe in Salem, Arkansas. Joe, you are on America at Night.
2: I'm going to say a few things about Dolly Parton. I don't know anybody, nor have I ever heard of anybody that had a bad thing to say about her. I think it's remarkable that she was married to the same man for 60 years since she was 20 years old. Also, another thing. In a recent interview that I heard, the host asked her why she never had children. You know, that she would make a wonderful mother, which I agree. She said that her career took up so much of her time, and she didn't regret it, but she looked at her songs as being her children. And in her old age, they would take care of her. They surely did.
1: Yeah, it's interesting. As somebody who is an older parent, you know, everyone has to make their own choices in life. That's the choice she made. I'm not going to question it. She, you know, God love her. She did what she wanted to do. But having the little one running around, Saturday was a soccer game. And I've been to every sporting event humanly possible. I've been to national championship games. I've been to Final Fours. I've been to World Series. I've been to game-clinching World Series. I've been to some of the biggest sporting events the world has ever seen. And that girls' soccer game on Saturday was probably the most fun I've ever had at any sporting event.

0: nuclear whatever, whatever, for warfare, when we could be using it for helping many, many nations in this world. Let there be peace in this world, not warfare.
1: Dennis, I agree. Give peace a chance, man. Give peace a chance. And, yeah, nuclear could be used for a lot of energy and things like that. No question. Dennis has got the right idea. Give peace a chance. Danny in Raleigh, you're on America at Night. Hello, Danny.
2: Kind of had a comment. You had talked about using taxpayer money to try to pay influencers, and I don't know how wise that is, but when it came to the other side, you know, there were some definite mistakes. When we moved from Bagram Air Base, which you could see 6 miles in every direction, and you could see somebody planning an attack to the city of Kabul, and they crept right in and killed 13 servicemen, one of which is actually from St. Louis. His dad's name is Mark. I met the man. He's a good guy. When we had World War II, Uncle Sam Wants You, that was paid, that whole campaign was paid for by taxes. Rosie the Riveter, same thing. That whole campaign was paid for by taxes. In that day and age, everybody could agree on what was right and what was wrong. And today, it's just bonkers. And as far as the whole biological thing, I don't think anybody's ever dumb enough to use a biological weapon if they don't have the cure for it themselves. Because if they did, they would be cutting their own throat.
1: Well, why are they making them then?
2: Well, that's a good question. You know, ask Fauci. he lied for years and still lying. Well, actually, he's not lying. He's taking the fifth. I did have one other last thing. This makes no sense to me. And you do this occasionally. It's not bad. I'm not trying to be too critical. But sometimes you say, yeah, no, and no, yeah.
1: Yeah,
2: it can't
1: yeah,
2: be
1: no.
2: Yeah, no, and no, yeah.
1: Yeah,
2: no.
1: Yeah, that's a verbal tick I got. Yeah.
2: It's one or the other. It can't be yeah, no, and no, yeah. But I got love for you, brother. Have a good night.
1: Thanks, Danny. Thanks for the phone call. Yeah, no, look. Yeah, no. Yeah, it's a verbal tick. What are you going to do? I'm human. The point I'm making is that we want you was a recruiting poster. I don't think there's a problem with that. I don't think anybody has a problem with tax dollars going towards recruiting posters or recruiting ads or recruiting seminars or symposiums, or that's all part of the nature of the beast. I think where some people, again, might find issue with it is if the Biden administration took taxpayer dollars and paid people to go online to somehow spin the exit in Afghanistan as positive. That's the point I'm making. I think a lot of people would have a problem with that. I think a lot of Republicans would have a problem with that. And yet, that's exactly what the Trump administration is doing, right? They're paying civilians to go out there and to promote what they're doing. Yeah, it's a divided war. Yeah, it's got some issues. No question about it. By the way, I also interviewed that man whose son died at the gates in Afghanistan. And look, I have a very simple philosophy on this radio station. If your son or daughter dies in the line of duty, you can do anything you want and say anything you want. So I, well, that man, I've interviewed that man. He's done a couple of wonderful charities for his son. They've created some charities. I've interviewed that man a few times. He can say anything he wants on my show, anytime he wants. He, losing your son, I mean, you can just see the pain on the man's face. And so I'm not making any statements other than I think people would be mad if the Pentagon used taxpayer funds to somehow

0: sell that idea as somewhat of a necessary evil, or it really was better than it was, or the media's lying to you, it really didn't happen that way, right? To somehow skew the facts to make you think that that wasn't as bad as it was. That's the point I'm making. Doug in Sheboygan, Wisconsin. Welcome to America at Night.
1: Yeah, now the U.S. Open is going on. I was just wondering if you ever went there as a kid, because you were living pretty close to it. Like back in the 70s when Jimmy Connors, Bjorn Borg, John McEnroe, Guillermo Vilas, some great players, made a heyday of tennis, and then later on Boris Becker and Yvonne Lindo, Andre Agassi. I just wonder if I made it over there and watched him play in person. I used to love to watch that on Labor Day weekend with Pat Summerall. He was the best.
0: Pat Summerall was good. He was great in tennis. And I do have an Andre Agassi story for you. But I do have a U.S. Open for you story. And since you asked, and it's late in the evening, I'll tell you a little story when I was a kid. So, let's see here. It was the fall. It was the first weekend of the NFL football. And my father took me to the Jets game. And I want to say they were playing the New England Patriots. Could have been the Baltimore Colts, but I'm pretty sure it was the Patriots. I can go and check on it. As I bring this up, I know someone's gonna send me the actual box score of the actual game. Well, at Shea Stadium, after the game, we were walking to the Long Island Railroad to go back home, and one of the people in the group we were with had binoculars. And I took the binoculars as we were walking across the boardwalk to the Long Island Railroad. And I took the binoculars and I looked inside the U.S. Open tennis, and the finals were going on. And I believe McEnroe was playing Borg. So this might have been 1983, 1982. I'd argue 1983. And I turned to my father, who I didn't have a very good relationship with. He wasn't around very, very much. One of the few occasions where he knew someone and knew someone and took me to a Jets game. And I said, hey, the U.S. Open's going on. You want to go try and sneak in? Or you want to go see if we can get in? So he says, sure. So we walk across where the World's Fair is. And oddly enough, in 1983, there was a hole in the fence. So we kind of just walked through this hole in the fence. And we walked up to the stadium. We walked up through the gates. And I don't know if you know this, but in tennis, they don't let you walk in and out of the stadium, right? If you have to go to the bathroom, you have to wait until the point is over with or the game is over with, and then they'll allow you to then, you know, get up out of your seat and come back to your seat. And so we walked up to this gate, and the usher says, you have to wait here. They're in the middle of the match. So I was like, okay. So we were standing in this unbelievable sort of opening, and we're watching Borg play McEnroe in the finals on Sunday. And so they played a game or two, and the guy was like, you can go to your seat. And I think my dad might have slipped him a 10 or a 20 and said, do you mind if we just stand here and watch? And the guy was like, yeah, sure, what do I care? So we stood there and watched. We must have watched a good two sets or so. Borg won. Borg beat McEnroe, if I'm not mistaken. But we saw the Jets lose, and then I want to say it was a last-second field goal. Either they missed or the Patriots made. And then we walked across the boardwalk and watched the finals of Borg-McEnroe in 1983 at the U.S. Open with my dad. One of my fondest memories of my dad. I will tell you, I am still a McEnroe fan. The biggest McEnroe fan there ever was. I was a McEnroe fan when nobody liked McEnroe. I loved McEnroe. I still love McEnroe for all sorts of reasons. You know why? Because the guy tells you what he thinks. If you don't want him, if you don't want him to answer the question, don't ask him. Right? If you don't like his answer, don't ask him the question. I love McEnroe. I love everything about McEnroe. I'm a huge McEnroe fan. I think I was before. before then, but once seeing that, then I was definitely a McEnroe guy. And man, we would get into knockdown, drag-out fights. You know, remind me, we don't have time right now, but remind me to tell you the Agassi story. Because I got a great Agassi story for you. Who, I was not a fan of Andre Agassi. But now, I'm the biggest Andre Agassi fan there ever was. Not an Andre Agassi fan. Now a huge Andre Agassi fan. People didn't understand why I couldn't like Agassi, but I love McEnroe. I was misguided on Agassi. Now, Agassi's my guy. America at Night, back in a moment.
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8: Here's your forecast on News Talk 1250 KBRF as we go through tonight. Seeing clear skies, lows dropping us down to 58. Tuesday, we'll see the clouds come in, 81 for our high, a little bit of rain possible Tuesday night, down to 61 for our low. Going to be beautiful, mostly sunny, 81 on Wednesday. A good chance of some thunderstorms coming in late Wednesday night, 63 for our low, 85 for Thursday's high, sunny, 87 on Friday. That is a look at your forecast on News Talk 1250 KBRF. Depend on it.
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0: All right, I got the dates all wrong. Let me tell you the dates I got. So the dates were, it was 1981. It was the Jets played the Bengals at Shea Stadium. The Jets lost to the Bengals 31-30, so I knew it was a close game. And then they walked across the street. We walked across the boardwalk, and Borg played McEnroe. McEnroe ends up winning in four sets. He lost the first set 4-6, 6-2, 6-4, 6-3. Borg loses. McEnroe wins. And so we got there maybe in the second set. We watched the last, I don't know, two sets or so. It really was fun, even though I got all the dates wrong. And I still have the fond memories, though, of going over there. It was a great doubleheader. All right, so I'll leave you with this. I went to go see, I mentioned this earlier, I went to go see Wile E. Coyote versus Acme. And the story is great. So Friday, I find out that Rotten Tomatoes has 100% rating on it. I talked to Will Gans of Good Morning America. He says it's a great movie. I have two or three other critics that I listen to and watch and know that everyone says it's the raving about this movie, Wile E. Coyote versus Acme. And the story goes something like this. Let's see if I can fit this in. They make the movie, and Warner Brothers thinks it's such a terrible movie that they decide that they're going to not release it and use it as a tax write-off. And when they do that, they have to bury the film, never to be heard from again. Well, lo and behold, somebody at Warner Brothers leaks it to somebody else, and some other distributor comes along and says, hey, we'll buy that Wile E. Coyote versus Acme movie from you. So Warner Brothers says, fine, take it. So they sell it, and this other company now releases the movie. And it's sort of like Roger Rabbit, right? You've got cartoon characters interacting with humans. So Friday, I was like, yeah, well, I got nothing going on. I have a couple hours. Let me go watch a movie. So I go to this movie theater, and I somehow end up in, like, the kids' playland area. They have a movie theater where they also have, like, it looks like a McDonald's playland where they have, like, chutes and ladders and games and, like, bouncy balls and... There weren't any kids there, but I was like, this is the weirdest. What kind of movie theater is this? So anyway, I sit down, and they show one or two of the previews. And then all of a sudden, they're showing this, like, Roadrunner cartoon with Wile E. Coyote. And it's going on, and it's going on, and it's going on. And but the lights are still up in the movie theater. So it's going on. I'm like, this is the longest preview in the world. And it's kind of like a cartoon. And then all of a sudden, I'm like, wait a minute. Is this the movie? So the movie had started. I didn't even know the movie started. I thought it was a preview. And then the lights were on. So I, like, had the glare from the lights on the screen, so I couldn't watch. It was the worst experience in the world. Finally, after, I don't know, 30 minutes of this, 35 minutes of this, I walked out. I was so depressed. Someone said, did you like the movie? No, I walked out. I was watching it in a McDonald's Playland with the lights on. So don't ask me if I liked Wile E. Coyote versus Acme. I don't know. I guess I'll wait for it to come out on VHS to get a load of it. But it was not a good movie experience. Goes to show you that, right? If you have the right setting, any movie could be good. But I have no idea if it's a good movie or not. Thanks for putting up with me. Daryl Strawberry tomorrow night. Everything's on podcast. Have a great night. We'll see you tomorrow.

0: It's time to say good night and good morning from America at Night, a presentation of Westwood One. 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Everyone
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5: News this hour from Town Hall. I'm Jason Walker. The bodies of two people have now been found in that flash flood in the Grand Canyon. But some good news. At the same time, 80 people there have now been rescued. On the other side of the world, rescue teams are racing to free hundreds of workers trapped in tunnels there, buried by mud from the flooding along the Nepal-China border. The death count there, 950, more than 4,000 people are missing. House lawmakers are talking about keeping the government running while casting an eye toward the midterms.
6: Lawmakers are back in Washington, and House Speaker Mike Johnson says the first item on the to-do list is to vote on a stopgap funding bill.
7: We've got to make sure the government is funded and we don't have another Democrat shut down.
6: Meanwhile, Hakeem Jeffries says Democrats need to talk about the Russia sanctions bill that passed in the Senate.
8: Because it risks providing tariff and sanctions authority to Donald Trump and his administration that we believe they will abuse. And so I have serious concerns with the legislation.
6: Votes are expected on measures designed to amplify the GOP's messaging, like a resolution condemning socialism. There are concerns lawmakers won't get much accomplished before they break for the November elections. Jennifer King, Washington.
5: Supreme Court has given President Trump a victory regarding the ballroom at the White House. We have the latest on that story now from correspondent Laura Winters.
9: Construction can continue. The Supreme Court ruling 5-4 that President Trump can finish building the ballroom at the White House, which will seat 1,000 guests. The project will also include a state-of-the-art military-grade underground bunker that will have medical facilities and other high-tech security. The project, funded by President Trump and private donors, will cost an estimated $400 million and is scheduled to open in September of 2028. Laura Winters reporting.
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5: Major court scene in South Korea. There, Hak Yong-han has been sentenced, the 83-year-old leader of the Unification Church. She's going to prison for 2 years for bribing the wife of an ousted conservative president, as well as other corruption charges.
12: Supporters gathered outside the courthouse as she is taken into the building in a wheelchair. The Seoul Central District Court issued the ruling against Han, who was earlier charged with bribery and other corruption allegations. Han is the widow of the church founder Sun Myung-moon. She was arrested last year and charged with instructing church officials to bribe the wife of conservative former president Yoon Suk-yeol and a high-profile politician close to Yoon. She was also charged with embezzling church funds and ordering the destruction of evidence of her gambling activities in the U.S. I'm Rika Ann Garcia.
5: A breaking news and analysis, townhall.com. Very unusual business deal. Two competing automakers agree to work together on new vehicle technology. Rich Thomason reports.
13: Japan's Nissan and Honda will jointly develop computer parts and software for vehicles set to enter the market in fiscal 2029. They'll share standardized parts and electronic control units as well as software. The company started talks in 2024 to work together in developing electric vehicles and auto intelligence technology in order to pool resources. Rich Thomason reporting.
5: Well, the Federal Trade Commission, as well as 22 states, filing suit against Amazon, it claims some 1.2 million customers were misled on prices for online auctions or ads. Amazon says the allegations are absolutely false. More on these stories, townhall.com.
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16: Is your forecast on News Talk 1250 KBRF as we go through tonight's in clear skies. Lows dropping us down to 58. Tuesday, we'll see the clouds come in. 81 for our high. A little bit of rain possible Tuesday night, down to 61 for our low. Going to be beautiful, mostly sunny. 81 on Wednesday. A good chance of some thunderstorms coming in late Wednesday night. 63 for our low, 85 for Thursday's high, sunny 87 on Friday. That is a look at your forecast on News Talk 1250 KBRF. 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
17: Happen if there were a biological war. We'll get into that with Annie Jacobson coming up next hour. But every Monday, we check in with Scott McFarland, independent newsman who goes over and talks and chews about the fat and chews over the news of the day. Scott McFarland, welcome back to America at Night.
18: Good evening. Good to be here.
17: Yeah, good to be here. What's the story of this Army secretary resigning today? This seems like a pretty big deal after some military moves over the weekend.
18: I think it's definitely a big deal when it happens during wartime, McGraw. We're starting the seventh month of the war in Iran without an Army secretary, but nobody here is surprised. Dan Driscoll, and Pete Hegseth have had some disagreements over strategy, over implementation of strategy, and it's been well known in the White House and in the Pentagon, and it's been well known to the press corps, even though the press corps no longer works inside the Pentagon because of Pete Hegseth and the Department of Defense's more onerous press restrictions. Word got out that far and wide that people outside the Pentagon knew about this. There'll need to be a successor. There'll need to be a change in some type of relationship, but there's no indication the war strategy is changing because of this.
19: Yeah, and it was President Trump's been all over the place. He's been everywhere and nowhere. He said he was going to de-emphasize it, and all of a sudden we had rockets landing over the weekend.
18: And he was asked about it in the Oval Office today, and his response has been somewhat consistent here when he says, you know, they're a broken country, they're a leaderless country, they're a shell-shocked country. Speaking about Iran, but whatever intervals of peace there have been, McGraw, they get pretty promptly interrupted, and the bandwidth he has to resolve this thing for his political benefit before the midterms pretty much is gone. I mean, I know this sounds crazy, but they start voting in 2 weeks in some states for early voting. And there's no indication this trajectory of this war is changing. And though the politics are not the primary concern, they're definitely a concern. And there doesn't seem to be any end to what they're doing now.
19: Yeah, and he went from an economic D-Day, right? We're gonna pause the military campaign and turn the screws financially, and then he goes back to the military option.
18: The leverage he's trying to amass, seemingly through what he says publicly, is different than perhaps what they're saying behind closed doors or in whatever type of conversations or negotiations are underway with Steve Witkoff, Jared Kushner, or whoever is representing the Iranians. The Iranians, though, they counterpunch in a very Trumpian fashion. Every time there's a strike or every time Trump says something, they punch back just as hard, calling him a blowhard, calling him a actor with words but not with impact militarily. These two are made for each other in terms of, you know, bloviating on social media. The Iranians and Trump seem to speak the same language, even though they speak different languages.
19: Yeah, that's a good point. You know, the other thing about this, and I haven't heard anybody else sort of mention this, but I will. I'd like to get your thoughts on it. The United States and Trump announced some type of oil agreement with Venezuela where we're going to take some type of equity position in the Venezuelan oil infrastructure. We're going to take these barrels and use them for our own good, and it's a gift from Venezuela to America. Okay, great. But you got to wonder what Iran is thinking and probably using this to their benefit. This is playing right into their hands, right? This is the evil Satan who wants to come and take our oil and plunder and pillage our treasure. So this is playing right into Iran's hands to stand up for the big bully.
18: They're certainly making that argument. The Iranians are. A few different things about the Venezuelan agreement. It's not clear with whom they've made the agreement. The White House hasn't specified which Venezuelan authority they signed a piece of paper with, and they haven't necessarily involved the legislative branch of the Venezuelan government. We're not really sure who the partner is here. There hasn't been a handshake and a mutual standing side by side exchanging pens type of ceremony. Doesn't mean it's not happening. I think one of the important priorities is expectation setting. There's no indication this is going to drive down oil prices anytime soon. There's no indication this is going to benefit oil supply anytime soon. It's a process to get access to Venezuelan grounds, extract the oil, transport the oil, and ensure the oil gets to where it needs to go here. I think this is something you measure in years, not in weeks. And again, the politics aren't always the most important thing, but we are going to be in September in a few hours. It's really important now, and I don't know if this solves the biggest problem the president faces politically, which is prices.
19: Yeah, no, I that's a great point that even if this deal were to be buttoned up and come through, I don't know how quickly the Venezuelan oil could come to market. But is this signal that the United States government is now in the oil industry and now it will be going up against Exxon and Occidental Petroleum? This seems very socialistic to me, very... right? I mean, doesn't this seem like the United States government taking an equity share in the Venezuelan government or Venezuelan oil?
18: If I was an economist, I could make an argument round or flat on that, whether that's a beneficial thing for U.S. consumers and for our oil supply. If I was an economist, I'd have a better feel for things. I'm a political reporter. I can tell you that right now, there are roughly 200 to 300 Republicans fighting to keep their offices by saying that the Democrats are all a bunch of socialists. You got to be careful. This kind of trips them up on that message. I mean, that really is the top line of their messaging right now. And I don't begrudge them. If they think this works, they're going to do it. They think people are scared of the Democratic Socialists. Even if they're not running against Democratic Socialists, they're going to invoke that. That may be a political strategy. We'll see if it works. But it's a less effective political strategy, McGraw, and the president's taking equity stakes in businesses.
19: Yeah, yeah. What the Supreme Court rules that Trump is full steam ahead on the White House and the East Wing?
18: Ooh, this one is a Rorschach test. I'll tell you right now, this one will tell you your politics, I think, based on what you think of this 5-4 ruling from the Supreme Court. And here's why. First of all, it's 5-4, so it's divisive. Second of all, the Chief Justice of the United States, John Roberts, wrote in the opinion, this ballroom is likely unlawful, but it's going to happen anyhow. So here come your political interests if you think this is a good thing or a bad thing. The Chief Justice was on the wrong side of this 5-4 ruling. The five justices didn't really sign their names to certain arguments, but they think the thing can proceed, even though the Chief Justice of the United States says it's unlawful because Congress did not appropriate or authorize this project. Really plays into the toxic political moment we're in. But this $400 to $600 million ballroom, which may or may not involve taxpayer money, will proceed indefinitely. There are no more legal firewalls based on this lawsuit.
19: I'm confused. The five that carried the day said that the historical society that brought the suit doesn't have standing. Who does have standing to sue the president for him to sort of knock down half of the White House?
18: You really want to look at the separation of powers here. The entire argument was that Congress needs to approve this. If Congress approves it, knock yourselves out, knock the walls out, have a good time building a ballroom. So perhaps somebody with a congressional equity would try to find a way to file this suit. But that gets messy, too. I think the bottom line is the president seemed pretty keen on circumventing, stalling, delaying these court orders, trying to move double time to get this thing built real quick. He had teams working on 20-hour shifts to try to race the courts to get this thing done. It will happen. Here's what's interesting to me, and I don't want to get ahead of myself, but we're getting close to Election Day. When the 2028 cycle begins, November 4th, 2026, let's see if the Democratic hopefuls make a pledge of knocking this thing down on day one, changing this thing up on day one of their presidency, or keeping the ballroom and using it on day one. Guarantee you they're going to be asked that question. It'll be interesting to hear the answers.
19: No. Well, and going forward, can the new president, you know, knock down the Statue of Liberty? Can the new president knock down the Capitol and put up his own thing? Can the next president tear down the West Wing of the White House? I mean, I know everyone loves this idea that Trump can do whatever they want, but they're not giving Donald Trump the power. They're giving the presidency the power. So someday the guy you like is and don't like is going to be sitting in that office. And what type of power have we just given to the presidency?
18: That's a remarkably good question. I think it still does get us to the next step. The next 2 years after this election are going to be defined by whether the next president wants to restore norms or continue punching the way Trump has, getting around the Congress, fighting about the courts, trying to silence the media, and try to execute his or her game plan using the Trump playbook. Not suggesting anybody's going to campaign on that, but that's going to be the question of the primaries. Do you want to return to normalcy, or is there now a new normal?
19: Well, and then every 4 years, are we going to have to change the name Gulf of America and or Lake America? I mean, what you know, can we name it Lake Gavin Newsom if the man ends up winning?
18: I don't like that. I think we should think big time. Lake America at night, McGraw. Let's do it the right way, brother.
19: Okay, that's what it is from now on. That is the name. But I mean, in all seriousness, I get what he's trying to do. He's trying to poke the bear and, you know, trying to, you know, play the social media game. But what are the ramifications? What type of Pandora's box are we opening up?
18: I don't see popular support for this. I haven't seen polling on it yet, but I know the polling on Gulf of Mexico was less than stellar for Trump, and I know the polling on the Vanity Projects is in the basement. He is masterful at controlling news cycles. And for the last few days, we've talked about Lake Ontario instead of about a war that he's losing grip of. Instead of talking about inflation and economy and data centers and flock cameras, he does know how to divert. And I think this is the easiest play for him to call. Let's rename something on the map, get Google Maps to do it too, and then we'll distract everybody for 72 hours. Mission accomplished.
19: Last question for you, Scott McFarland, and we do appreciate you coming in every Monday and chewing on the news of the day with us. Last week it was President Trump announced that he wants to bring 300,000 tons of beef into the country, and the Republicans from cattle-producing states not happy. Cattle ranchers, cattle associations not happy. The first time you've seen a chink in the Trump base, if you will. I was sort of curious to see and sort of interested as how vocal they were against their guy for that type of policy.
18: National Farmers Union was pretty emphatic. Cattlemen, pretty emphatic. And Republicans in states like South Dakota and Arkansas were emphatic. We don't see that very often, but this is not a gray issue for them. They have local businesses that rely upon U.S.-produced beef. They have a lot of constituents that have no idea where this mystery meat is coming from or where it's going, whose school lunch it's going to be in, or whose grill it's going to be on. This one's a politically tenuous situation. The president and the White House are going to have to try to fight more to win on this politically because they don't seem to be backing down from the idea.
19: Yeah, and the same argument is with the Venezuelan oil. How much is it going to do for gas prices? How much is this going to do for beef prices when it's all said and done? So the juice might not be worth the squeeze.
18: Well, we could all have a barbecue by the Lake of America at night, and we could talk about it then.
19: Ladies and gentlemen, that's why he's on every Monday, because the man makes sense. Lake America at Night with Scott McFarland. Scott, thanks as always. Have yourself a good week. We'll check in next Monday.
18: Same to you, McGraw.
19: You got it. Scott McFarland with us every Monday, checks in with us. The man is brilliant. Where is our crack staff? Lake America at Night. That's what it should be called. Lake America at Night. And the Gulf of America at Night. Where have we been? We have failed you as a radio talk show host. Oh, my goodness. All right. We got lots more to get to, including Annie Jacobson has the number 7 New York Times bestselling book. And quite frankly, getting ready for the interview, I think I scared myself. I think I had to turn the lights on. She comes up with a scenario. What would happen if there were some type of biological outbreak, some type of biological, some type of biological war, some type of somebody turning something into a biological offensive weapon? And she sort of, through talking through and to CIA, FBI, all of these organizations, what would happen, what could happen, what will we be looking at? It's a pretty scary look at a very real possibility. It's the number 7 book in America right now. Annie Jacobson is going to join us next hour. Stay right there. We are just getting started. America at Night, back in a moment.
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13: Hey, a couple of trials. The Lindsey Clancy trial still. The jury got it on Friday. Nothing on Friday. And then they deliberated more today. Still nothing. So they're waiting for that Lindsey Clancy jury to come back. While waiting for that, the jury only took a couple hours this afternoon. The jury in Las Vegas found Keefe D guilty of orchestrating the Tupac Shakur murder in 1996. 30 years after the killing, the jury forewoman handed the verdict after about 3 hours of deliberation. Keefe D, Dwayne Keith Davis, 63 years old, was accused of obtaining the gun and pursuing Tupac Shakur during a gang war, and from the back seat orchestrated the shooting. All other members of that car have passed. He will remain in custody while they appeal, but Keefe D has been found guilty of orchestrating the killing of Tupac Shakur. Now, what's interesting about this is he admitted it in a book and in a documentary and was sort of not shy about saying that he was involved. And when he was arrested in Henderson, Nevada, by police, he was saying, and I guess his defense was, well, I like to lie. I don't like to tell the truth. So that was his defense. So apparently the jury did not buy the alibi. But Keefe D, former gang member, now moved to Las Vegas because that's where his wife's job was found guilty. Could spend the rest of his life in jail. Stay right there. Axios had an interesting story about how everything in America is completely synthetic, whether it's media polling, whether it's bots you follow online, bots who are reading your emails, bots who are writing your emails, robocalls that sound real, deep fakes, everything. It seems to be completely and utterly fake and synthetic. And just how much of this world is real and how much more are we going to be living in this fake world? We'll talk about it next with a guest. And then Annie Jacobson has that new book out called Biological War. It sits number 7 on the New York Times bestseller list, and we'll talk with her next hour. And then, of course, your open phones in hour number 3. We're just getting started. America at Night, back in a moment.
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2: 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Reuters Institute says we're now one of the top news brands in the nation. 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
3: With SRN News, I'm Jason Walker. Some good news at the Grand Canyon, as 80 people have now been rescued in the wake of the flash flooding. On the other hand, two people there have been killed. Along the Nepal-China border, rescue teams still trying to free some 500 workers trapped in tunnels at hydropower sites. It was buried by mud in the catastrophic flooding in that region. Nearly 1,000 deaths have been reported nearby. The highest-ranking officer in the United States military says there are no plans to send troops to polling places during the November midterms. General Dan Kane, chairman of the Joint Chiefs of Staff, made that statement in a letter to a Michigan lawmaker. Russian forces have battered Kyiv and nearby cities for a fifth consecutive day. SRN News.
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2: 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Reuters Institute says we're now one of the top news brands in the nation. 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
1: You don't have to look too far these days to realize that what you're seeing is fake. 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And you look at the recent numbers of deep fakes and polling, and all of a sudden you realize what's real and what's fake. Neil Rothschild is with us from Axios, a great, great news gathering source, Axios.com. He wrote an article last week called Synthetic Everything is Warping America. Neil Rothschild, welcome to America at Night.
2: Thanks so much for having me on, McGraw.
1: I read your article, and it was just like a light bulb went off, because once you start ticking off some of these things, you realize you're sort of living in this sort of made up universe. What was your premise of this article?
2: Yeah, so this was right on the heels of I don't know if your listeners saw this, but there was this pretty much unknown polling firm that kind of put out some surprise results in a couple recent races. One was the Wisconsin governor, the Democratic primary. It had kind of the progressive candidate up 23 points. Another was in the Los Angeles mayor's race, had Mayor Bass up 12 points. That was a surprise result. And then it comes out weeks later that this polling operation, it wasn't even a fake poll. It wasn't even dodgy methodology. It was all fake. It didn't exist. There was no polls. They just put out these numbers, and it infiltrated the mainstream, and it contributed to the political conversation. And, you know, it caused, even like Mayor Bass had shared the numbers showing that she was up 12 points. So it really made people following this story be like, what is going on here that kind of this sort of fake material can just get injected into the mainstream? And so that was the most recent example, but you see it happening elsewhere. You mentioned the celebrity influencers. There's been reporting by Vulture that kind of a lot of engagement online about popular shows, popular movies, popular music is seeded by these bots. And that then makes it look legitimate to real people, and then that will facilitate more kind of engagement. So there are numerous examples, but you start to get this premise that, okay, these signals that we're used to relying on to tell us what is true, what is genuine, we

0: like very safe show. I happen to fall asleep, and all of a sudden she's in the middle of K-pop Demon Hunters, and it's a, and I'm like, where did you? So they force fed her K-pop Demon Hunters, and all of a sudden she liked it. She never would have found it on her own. I never would have let her watch it, and all of a sudden you just see how this this machine force fed her K-pop Demon Hunters, and it became a thing because everybody was forced to watch it in some way, shape, or form.
1: Yeah, you wonder how much of this do people love, how much of this is organic, how much is this a product, hey, a ton of people like it, and therefore I'm seeing it, or is it just the opposite? It was completely manufactured, completely conjured, the right, you know, levers were pulled, and all of a sudden it's in front of my eyes.
0: Yeah, and it's one thing for K-pop Demon Hunters. It's another thing when North Korea goes online, or Iran goes online, or Hamas goes online, right? And so do you really support Hamas, or have you been brainwashed by the social media Hamas has put out there?
1: Yeah, and there's an example in the article. It's pretty shocking. This is reporting by the Wall Street Journal, where there's pretty much a network of North Korean kind of using stolen identities and bots, applying for a bunch of U.S. jobs, getting hired, kind of no one real behind these identities, but, you know, using convincing resumes, convincing profiles, convincing kind of interviews done with not real people. They get jobs and the money gets funneled back to North Korea. So now recruiters need to watch out. Okay, is the person on the other end of this hiring conversation, is that a real person? So there's these minefields everywhere that people never would have imagined they would need to be navigating.
0: Yeah, no, North Korea, but also in our own hometown or in our own sphere, having nothing to do with politics, right? These zombie jobs that you apply for online, they don't exist. And yet these companies just either for whatever reason feel the need to post these jobs to troll for resumes. So I have AI write my resume. I send it to your bot. Your bot reads my AI resume and then sends me back a no thank you. So my computer's talked to your computer. And what's the benefit of this whole thing?
1: Yeah, and you hear a lot of frustration from both sides of the hiring equation. You have, you know, I've talked to people applying for jobs earnestly, stuff they feel like they're good candidate for, have the right experience, and they just hear that, well, they get filtered out because the hirers are using AI and their resumes never even get seen, even if they may be a great candidate. And then on the other side, you talk about the recruiters, the hiring managers who are trying to just make sure that people they're talking to are real and that they're not getting duped and that they're not kind of being the sucker in this game.
0: Yeah. Neil, what has been the reaction since your article came out?
1: Yeah, I think you've seen people start to reckon with, you know, this is something that we need to grapple with every day. Is this thing that I'm looking at on my social media feed real or is it fake? Is this thing my friend sent me? Wow, look at this dog jumping off the diving board. Is it real or is it fake? It's actually probably fake. But, you know, more and more, we're kind of going deeper down into levels of questioning. Is this really what's going on? And I think Americans of all ages are going to be trained to second guess everything a lot more, second guess what they're seeing, this experience they saw, is that a little weird, what's being shared with them. So hypervigilance, skepticism, cynicism, I think these are all reflexes that we are all going to have to kind of develop a little more so that we can really keep a hold of reality.
0: You have a lot more faith than I do. But think about this for a second. We monetize, we incentivize the crazy, right? We incentivize the absurd. We incentivize the most outrageous. We don't incentivize being morally, you know, inept. We don't incentivize being civil to each other. And so since there's this monetization out there, we are subsidizing and or creating exactly what the algorithms want us to create. And if the algorithms don't like it, we don't get any clicks, therefore

0: we stop creating that and start creating things that the algorithms want. So in a sense, we're chasing the computer around the internet.
1: Yeah, yeah. And yeah, if there may be a real market out there for the thing you're producing, the message you have, but if it doesn't catch a jet stream in the algorithm and it's not delivered and packaged the way that technology wants it to be, it may never find kind of where you have that supply of content. It may not have that demand. So you really need to play by the rules of the platform, rules of the algorithm in order to get any sort of level of distribution.
0: Real scary stuff. Neil Rothschild with us from Axios. Neil, good stuff. Thanks for checking in. Have a good night.
1: All right. Thanks so much for having me on.
0: You got it. Yeah, Neil Rothschild, an article in Axios about synthetic everything is warping America. That's the title of it. I was reading tonight a story, I think it was in the Wall Street Journal, about might have been the New York Times, a story about a guy who was a single dad and was kind of at his wit's end and was struggling, and all of a sudden he creates a video and it goes viral, then he creates another video and it doesn't go viral, and then he realizes maybe he can do it this way, maybe he can do it that way, and all of a sudden he catches lightning in a bottle, and he creates these series of baby videos where he takes his two daughters who are, 4 and 6, and himself who's a single dad, and they dress up as babies, and they start acting like babies. And it's, I guess, kitschy. It works. And so all of a sudden, now, it's gone viral. And so he tries to create more videos like this, but what he finds out is, whatever's gone viral, now he sees Russian bot farms have now stolen his idea and created these fake baby videos. And so once he hits on an idea and it goes viral, then it gets stolen by all the other quote-unquote content creators. So there's a whole group of people around the world that even if you create something on social media and it goes viral, it will be stolen instantaneously and the whole lifeblood will be sucked out of it. And so you get crowded out. And I was reading this story about this poor man whose life is destroyed and ruined. And he was a social influencer, I guess, for a hot minute. And then he went away, and it is a really, I couldn't put this article down. It was gripping as to what happened to the man. And then, so a couple of videos get uploaded, and then you have the internet sleuth come along, and all of a sudden, somebody doesn't like one of the videos he posts about his daughter. So somebody calls social services. They come to the house, they whisk the kids away to ask them all sorts of questions. Has daddy ever done something wrong? Has daddy ever done this? Has daddy ever hurt you? And all of a sudden, now he's, has to answer all these questions. Nothing ever comes of it. But that lives on the internet forever. So that happens 4 or 5 years ago. Well, guess what? Somebody's got a story that pops up last week about 3 years ago, 4 years ago. So he's constantly having to answer these questions. And he's become depressed. He doesn't want to leave the house. He's been championed by the internet and now vilified by the internet. And you got to ask yourself, what's the benefit of all this? I get it, but somebody somewhere has got to stand up and say, maybe we need to put some guardrails on this. Maybe I read something the other day I was just flabbergasted by. Something like 1% or 2% of social media influencers make $100,000 or more ever in the history of their career. So all the other ones are chasing these bots and this viral moment. But if you ever get there, they're going to steal it in an instant. So I don't get it. And I've said this before, and I'll say it again. When I get up in the morning, I need to check my driver's license to make sure it's me. I don't trust anybody. I don't trust anybody. Every time someone tells me, I got to verify it. I got to see it for myself. I don't trust anybody. And it's so easy to do. It's so easy to get caught into this. Whether you're pro-Trump, anti-Trump, pro-liberal, pro-conservative, it doesn't matter. They're all out there to sort of skew your faith, skew your agenda, push an alternate reality, all for a click. It is a dangerous, dangerous time in this America. And not to mention, not that I want to scare you any more than you already are over the future of this country. But this book coming up next hour is one in which really looking forward to. Annie Jacobson has written this book called Biological War, a scenario in which she writes a scenario of what happens if a biological agent escapes and what happens and how would it work and what could go wrong and how would society be if a biological weapon were to escape a lab. It sits number 7 on the New York Times bestseller list right now. She has written a number of New York Times bestselling books. Annie Jacobson, we are thrilled to have her on the show. She's way bigger than, she's way too big to be on this show. So we're thrilled to have her on. So hang there. We'll come back. America at Night, back in a moment.
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8: It's your forecast on News Talk 1250 KBRF as we go through tonight's in clear skies. Lows dropping us down to 58. Tuesday, we'll see the clouds come in. 81 for our high. A little bit of rain possible Tuesday night, down to 61 for our low. Going to be beautiful, mostly sunny. 81 on Wednesday. A good chance of some thunderstorms coming in late Wednesday night. 63 for our low. 85 for Thursday's high. Sunny, 87 on Friday. That is a look at your forecast on News Talk 1250 KBRF. Depend on it.
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13: You know, with that being said, talking about all the things that are fake and you can't trust anybody, the story came out tonight that the U.S. military is now quietly paying prominent civilian social media influencers on its payroll. So the U.S. military is paying civilian social media influencers from taxpayer dollars to talk kindly and to defend military policies. Think about that for a second. The U.S. military is paying people to go on social media to talk positively about the U.S. military policies. The strategy involves hiring prominent figures to amplify specific wartime narratives, change public perceptions, and use social media to promote its operations. Now, look, here's the deal. You might say to yourself, hey, that's great news. I support the military. Absolutely. Did you support Joe Biden? It was 5 years ago that we had the collapse at the Kabul airport in Afghanistan, where you saw the planes leaving and the people running after the planes. That happened 5 years ago, yesterday or today or over the weekend. How'd you like it if the Biden Pentagon hired people to go out and talk positively about that? You'd have a different point of view, wouldn't you? Yeah, I would think so. And so this is what I don't think people realize about a lot of these things. Yeah, okay, I'm okay if my guy does it, but I don't want your guy doing it. And so you don't mind Donald Trump's name on the Kennedy Center. Okay, fine. What happens when Gavin Newsom wants to put his name on the Kennedy Center? You have a problem with that? So, I mean, what's good for the goose is good for the gander. Be careful what you wish for, because you're going to get it with the next guy. At some point, the next guy is going to come in, and what happens then? So it's a pretty scary point when it's all said and done. All right. Stay right there. Next hour, we're going to talk to Annie Jacobson live, and we're going to get some phone numbers. You have any questions, text messages? We'll get to all of that coming up next hour with Annie Jacobson. 1-844-2-McGraw, 1-844-262-4729. Hold that thought. We'll get to all of that coming up. And then, of course, in hour number three, we got plenty of voicemails. We can talk about all sorts of things. I went and saw a movie on Friday. I got to tell you this awful movie experience I had. I went to go see Coyote versus Acme, which is getting rave reviews. But, man, did I have one of the worst movie experiences of my life. I got to tell you about that. Kind of soured me on the movie, unfortunately, because I don't think it was the movie's fault. We'll get into all that when hour number three. right around the corner. Stay right there. Our executive director is Alex Hinton. Our engineer tonight is Richard Good. I'm McGraw-Millhaven. This is America at Night on Westwood One.

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3: News this hour from Town Hall. I'm Jason Walker. Grand Canyon flash floods have killed now at least two people. However, authorities do say 80 others have been safely rescued. The White House is expanding a key effort to bring down the cost of prescription drugs.
4: President Trump announced an expansion of his most favored nation drug pricing policy.
5: I'm thrilled to announce a major expansion of one of our signature affordability initiatives. Nine new pharmaceutical companies are committing to deliver their lowest drug prices for American patients.
4: The policy is designed to stop Americans from paying far more than patients in other developed countries. Willie Nelson, The White House.
3: New federal aid might soon be available to students looking to get training for careers in a number of fields. Correspondent Marcela Sanchez has the story.
6: Colleges around the country are seeking approval for a new federal grant program called Workforce Pell. This would help students pay for short-term job training for careers as truck drivers, electrical line workers, welders, and more. Pell grants have for decades helped low and moderate income students attend college. Workforce Pell would extend that aid to some programs as short as 8 weeks. The federal government began accepting applications in July and has already approved several, including a medical assistant program in Indiana. Experts say the full rollout of Workforce Pell grants could take years. I'm Marcela Sanchez.
3: National Hurricane Center posting a tropical storm warning for the Gulf of Mexico coast near the Texas-Louisiana state line. That storm was upgraded Monday night from a tropical depression to Tropical Storm Edward. Forecasters expect it will make landfall in Texas during the day Tuesday. In the Pacific, Tropical Storm Lowell expected to reach the Hawaiian Islands in the end of the week. More on these stories, Town Hall.
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9: Treasury Secretary Scott Bessent is meeting with finance ministers of the world's largest economy seeking more support for the sanctions against Iran.
10: I would think that they are lashing out kinetically because they are losing economically. And I want to thank the European Union for their very fulsome support for Operation Economic Outcast. They made it known today in the strongest terms that they support it.
9: Oil prices on the way up owing to the renewed hostilities between the U.S. and Iran that drove stock values down on Wall Street. Japan's Nissan and Honda will jointly develop computer parts and software for vehicles set to enter the market in fiscal of 2029. They'll share standardized parts and electronic control units as well as software. And the new technology is now increasingly the focus of competition in the auto industry. For the Wall Street Business Report, I'm Bob Agnew.
3: 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Well, a look at what some are calling America's dependency culture, and it's raising questions about personal responsibility and government reliance.
11: 42% of U.S. adults reportedly receive financial help from older generations, including more than half of millennials and nearly three-quarters of Gen Z. One in five say they may never become financially independent. The conservative nonprofit organization Unleash Prosperity says the trend highlights the need for stronger work incentives and less dependence, not just on parents, but on American taxpayers. John Scott reporting.
3: Fauci has permanently banned George Santos from its production market platform. Now, that comes after the former New York lawmaker failed to cooperate with the company's investigation into allegedly unlawful trades that he made related to his attendance at the 2026 State of the Union. More on these stories, townhall.com.
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17: It's your forecast on News Talk 1250 KBRF as we go through tonight's in clear skies. Lows dropping us down to 58. Tuesday, we'll see the clouds come in. 81 for our high. A little bit of rain possible Tuesday night, down to 61 for our low. Going to be beautiful, mostly sunny. 81 on Wednesday. A good chance of some thunderstorms coming in late Wednesday night. 63 for our low. 85 for Thursday's high. Sunny, 87 on Friday. That is a look at your forecast on News Talk 1250 KBRF. Depend on it.
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19: Including Tom Clancy's Jack Ryan, her new book is a sobering look at the potential civilization-ending impacts of biological war. Our guest tonight is Annie Jacobson, and the book is called Biological War, A Scenario. Annie, welcome to America at Night. Thanks for joining us.
20: Thank you for having me, and thank you for that rather dramatic introduction.
19: How do you sleep at night after writing these things?
20: You know what? Information is both king and queen. I think that the more you know, the better off you are.
19: Take us through researching this book. It's a scenario. It's a nonfiction book. You researched it and sort of came up with the scenario of what if. Take us through how you wrote this.
20: Yes, you know, I wrote Nuclear War, a scenario preceding this, and I thought it would be a standalone book. The idea was to model after a Pentagon war game. I'm a national security reporter who has, you know, written all these books, all of which deal with the Pentagon, the CIA, operations, etc. And the scenario format was really stunning for me to model after that Pentagon war gaming. And when I was interviewing subject matter experts for nuclear, these are, you know, former secretaries of defense, people who advise the president. As we were finishing up our interviews, often these subject matter experts would say to me with a little bit of a disquieting shark in the water kind of feel, Annie, you should really look at bio next. And that led to this book, which had its own, you know, reporting process, similar in terms of architecture of what I did, but what I found was very different from nuclear.
19: So take us through that. You talked to CIA, you talked to FEMA, you talked to NATO, former secretaries of defense, experts, epidemiologists, all sorts of people. And were they willing to talk? Did you have to drag it out of them? How willing were they to sit down and talk to you about all this?
20: surprisingly willing, and I think that has to do with the kind of astonishing international success of nuclear war. I'm now writing about existential threats that essentially affect all of us. Like, weapons of mass destruction are often thought of things of the past, you know, these Cold War arsenals that, you know, are hidden underground and will never come to the fore, and that the contemporary war fighting is much more asymmetric. I found that to be true and not true, in as much that, yes, these arsenals are, you know, hidden away, but they're just as dangerous as they ever were. The actual process of reporting it was really interesting because, unlike all of my other books, which are really heavily focused on military and intelligence community, on which is essentially preparing for or working on overseas conflicts, this is in the homeland. Biodefense is a home problem. We all saw with COVID that it's not theoretical. You might say, wait a minute, why are you talking about COVID? COVID wasn't biological war. However, the kind of top headline thing I learned is that biological war is the only component of Defense Department planning that doesn't have to be an actual attack. It can be an accident or a lab leak, and that probably sounds familiar if you're thinking about COVID.
19: Yeah, that was, let's start there. What are the possibilities of COVID, a biological war or a biological gene or a pathogen that escaped?
20: In the book, I specifically do not answer that question straight on. I let readers come to their own idea about what they think. I think that the fact that the book published the last week of July at the exact same time that Dr. Anthony Fauci was the Senate for these hearings to which he pled the fifth was this just sort of remarkable coincidence. I mean, I couldn't have imagined such a thing happening at the same time. Was it a lab leak? Well, the subject matter experts I interviewed gave me a bit of a sort of yes, but maybe no answer. I guess that would be the easiest way to say it. In other words, the facts have not yet been resolved, literally and figuratively, but the probability that it was a lab leak and not a natural zoonotic spillover event is almost certain and almost unanimously agreed upon. Rather, I should say unanimously agreed upon by everyone who didn't have a horse in the race to say that it wasn't. And when I say a horse in the race, I guess I really mean like reputation, money, power at stake, specifically to say it was came out of the wet market in Wuhan.
19: Mm. Biological war, a scenario, living on the New York Times bestseller list right now. Annie Jacobson, hold that thought. Lots more to get to. She game plans. What happens if a biological pathogen escapes? What happens? What could happen? And it is straight from science fiction, but it's all too real. Annie Jacobson, A Biological War, a Scenario, the new book out on the New York Times bestseller list. Stay right there. More in a moment. America at Night.
0: America at Night with McGraw-Millhaven.

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15: Annie Jacobson is with us, well-respected journalist. She's written a new book called Biological War, A Scenario. Annie, take me through this biological war pathogens and scenario. We know about anthrax, we know about ricin, but you're talking about something completely different. You're talking about some type of genetically modified pathogen. Talk about that for a moment.
16: So what I choose to tell you about in the scenario, the pathogen I use, and a pathogen is either a virus, we all know about that from COVID, or a bacteria. Everybody thinks that antibiotics beat bacteria. Well, they used to. And that's precisely why I choose the plague pathogen as the pathogen in the scenario, because plague has historical precedent. Think about the Black Death of the 14th century. It killed 150 million people in Europe. That was half of Europe. And people think of plague, bubonic plague, as a thing of the past, because starting, you know, in World War II, antibiotics were able to beat plague. But now that we have genetic modifications, and I'm not even talking about AI-enabled biology, which we can get into later. I'm just talking about simple lab tweaks with genetic modifications that are available like CRISPR. You can transform the plague pathogen into something that can no longer be stopped by antibiotics. And specifically, I'm talking about pneumonic plague. It sounds like a mouthful. Think of pneumonia in your lungs. That is a respiratory illness. It's airborne. It's on the CDC and the Defense Department's tier one list of select agent pathogens that are the most dangerous and the most likely to cause a pandemic. That's what happens in the scenario. And it all begins with a lab leak in Siberia, in Russia, at a very real biosafety level 4 maximum containment facility.
15: How hard is it to make a pathogen like that?
16: Unfortunately, it's very easy. I mean, the subject matter experts that I interviewed, and many of these were the same people that are working to prevent nuclear catastrophe, you know, and they said, unlike nuclear weapons, which have this incredibly high barrier for entry, I mean, think about it. You have to have fissile material. You have to have weapons grade uranium or plutonium. You need, you know, an ICBM or a nuclear powered submarine or a B-2 bomber. In bio, there is no such weapon system involved. Essentially, I was told that a bad actor can make a bioweapon in their basement with a computer and a limited amount of biology in their brain. And this is what makes bio at the Defense Department, it's considered now the greatest overall threat.
15: How do we know what countries?
16: I'm sorry, I left you in your trap.
15: No. I mean, knowledge is power, and we got you on the show. How many countries have pathogens like this? Is this just on the drawing board? Do they have them locked away under lock and key? How far along are we when it comes to this type of stuff?
16: Okay, here's where we go from bad to worse. Now, first of all, I'm going to throw some numbers at you about these labs, but I'm going to preface it by saying that the reason I have these numbers is owing to academics who put these numbers together. They're all credited in the book in the notes section. Okay. So in other words, the U.S. government, the WHO, the United Nations, they do not track these numbers. And let me also set this up by telling you that a BSL-4 lab, biosafety level 4, that's what you see in the movies, like guys in spacesuits with those hoses connecting them to a breathing system. They work with pathogens that have no known cure, Ebola, Nipah, hemorrhagic fever viruses like Lassa. Right below that safety level, there's BSL-3 labs. And so that's where you can work with plague, with anthrax, with hantavirus. These are pathogens that there is supposed to be a cure for. So even though they're deadly they're not at the biosafety level 4 level. But now, as I just told you, that genetic modifications make it very easy to make pathogens in the BSL-3 labs defeat the medical countermeasures that once killed them. We kind of have to think of BSL-4 and BSL-3 in the same degree of danger. So here are the numbers, okay? And also keep in mind that before 9/11, when all this biodefense industry buildup began, there were only two BSL-4 labs in the United States, at Fort Detrick and at the CDC in Atlanta. Now there's 17 in the United States alone. Around the world, there are 110 BSL-4 labs. And around the world, there are 3,500 BSL-3 labs, many of which are in countries where there's civil wars going on or, you know, outright war with the neighbor.
15: It's amazing to me that they were so open with you and told you all these things. What was their reasoning outside of you being a wonderful journalist and getting them? I mean, they must have been trying to ring the bell. Did they want the world to know this?
16: Well, this is a fascinating question. And, you know, with nuclear, I found for the first time in my reporting career that statement you just made, like, let's ring the bell kind of component of all this, is actually very true. And I found it even more so with bio. And this has to do with the fact that science and technology are no doubt advancing far faster than the existing regulations that are in place. That's true with nuclear because of, like, rising tensions with nuclear superpowers. It's much more theoretical. I spoke about the nuclear war book at the Vatican, at the United Nations, in Hiroshima, for the 80th anniversary of the bombing. With bio, I've spoken now to DARPA. I'm going to the State Department next week. I spoke to the Senate. I'm actually going to the BSL-4 lab at Fort Detrick. And this kind of answers the last part of your question. Like, did I ring the alarm? You know, the director at Detrick said to me that he read the book the day it published, just last month. His whole staff read the book the day after it published. And then the phone started ringing off the hook. I'm paraphrasing him. But he said that their friends and families all called them up and said, is this true? Could this happen? And they said yes. And the answer was, which kind of answers your question, is why didn't any of us know about this? And the answer from the director of the BSL-4 lab was, it's not our job to be super public about it. In other words, they're not trying to conceal, but if you are working in one of these labs, it's not your job to go out with a flag saying what's going on. When I have now sort of pulled the lid off it, or rather said the quiet part out loud, the attention can be brought to the matter, is how it's being explained to me, in a way that is necessary given science and technology moving at the speed of lightning. These are real existential threats that impact all of us.
15: Annie Jacobson, I got about 2 minutes left in this segment. I want to come back and talk about the game plan, because you talk about day one, day two, day three, day four, as this starts to spread in your fictitious scenario in this nonfiction book. But in Biological War, a scenario, have you come across any near misses, any luckily we turned left when we could have turned right and we could have had a massive problem on our hands?
16: Well, I think you have to look no further than the COVID pandemic to realize precisely that. I mean, whatever you think of that, if you just say in a hypothetical situation, wow, something got out of a lab and there was an accident and it was released from a lab, okay? And that impacted billions of people around the world. The case fatality rate on COVID was 1%. Meaning 1 out of 100 people or less died. The case fatality rate on an airborne pathogen like pneumonic plague is 100% without medical countermeasures. 100%. So absolutely, COVID showed us that a biological catastrophe is not theoretical.
15: Mm. Hold that thought. Annie Jacobson, our guest. A Biological War sits on the New York Times bestseller list right now as we speak. She is the author of a number of books, including Nuclear War, a scenario which garnered all sorts of New York Times bestseller attention. This is a New York Times Editor's Choice, one of the most anticipated books of 2026. Annie Jacobson, the book is called Biological War, a scenario. More in a moment after this.
9: Coming to you from the heart of the nation, this is America at Night with McGraw-Millhaven.

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3: With SRN News, I'm Jason Walker. The highest-ranking officer in the United States military says there are no plans to send troops to polling places during the November midterms. General Dan Kane, the chairman of the Joint Chiefs of Staff, made that statement in a letter to a Michigan lawmaker. Russian teams have battered Kyiv and nearby cities for a fifth consecutive day, strikes hitting warehouse facilities. Ukraine reels from the attacks with jet-powered drones. A massive weekend attack killed at least 18 civilians. France and Sweden have signed a deal for the French to supply the Nordic country with four modern frigates. This strengthens the defense of NATO's newest member in the Baltic Sea region, where Russia uses a number of key shipping lanes. And this is SRN News.
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11: She talked to NATO. She talked to the CIA. She talked to the FBI. She talked to government officials and everybody else researching her book, A Biological War, A Scenario. Annie Jacobson, our guest here on America at Night. Annie, tell the story of the convicted Al-Qaeda terrorist who got his training as a biologist at MIT. Tell that story.
14: That was a story that has not been made public before, or rather, I should say, the sort of haunting component that involves biological weapon catastrophe potential. Aisha Siddiqui was the first woman terrorist on the FBI's most wanted terrorist list, an MIT-trained microbiologist and neuroscientist. And she disappeared into the Middle East. The FBI couldn't find her. When she finally turned up in Afghanistan, she had in her handbag, and this part is not known, was not known until one of the CIA officers who debriefed, who was one of the handlers in the situation, shared it with me. She had in her handbag plans to make a chimera virus, one of the ones that we're talking about genetically modifying a pathogen, but she was specifically going to mix rabies with chickenpox. And so if you imagine rabies, like pneumonic plague, has a 100% death rate without medical intervention, and chickenpox has this extraordinarily high transmissibility. So the threat that she was planning was off the charts. I was really surprised that that information was relayed to me. It happened about 10 years ago. And so you can only imagine the rudimentary tools she was working with 10 years ago, 15 years ago, I guess, now at this point, compared to what is available to bad actors now. I think that perhaps may be why that information was released.
11: Yeah, interesting. They're more or less of that's a theme throughout the book and the research, Annie Jacobson, Biological War, a Scenario, is that they're mad scientists, right? They take the plague and they combine it with chickenpox. They take Ebola and merge it with a common cold. And so it's highly contagious and highly deadly.
14: Yes, transmissible, virulent, able to beat medical countermeasures. But let me say one important thing, which is that it is not just bad actors who are working on this. So biological weapons are illegal, which is fascinating, unlike nuclear weapons, which are not illegal according to the countries that have them. I mean, those countries that have nuclear weapons make sure no one else gets them, hence Iran, what's happening today in Iran. But biological weapons are all illegal. All the signatories signed this treaty called the Biological Weapons Convention Treaty in 1972. But there's a tiny carve

0: is at the heart of the matter about what can be done in the future to prevent one of these absolutely catastrophic events from happening. And that has to do with putting guardrails on the kind of scientific research that's going on inside these thousands of laboratories, not just in the hands of a bad actor, a terrorist.
1: Does AI help us find a cure for something like this, or hurt us because it creates more terrible diseases?
0: Well, that's a very important question, and it really depends who you ask. Now, I asked a lot of people who are working in biological countermeasures, this very high-tech world, mostly in Silicon Valley. I reference these people in the end of the book in the acknowledgments. These are groups that are using computational science, also known as AI, to try and develop vaccines and countermeasures that essentially are like almost in real near time to a new threat emerging. But on the other hand, because these areas are so new and they're involving so much startup money, I think it's important to really have a look at the system as a whole, the biodefense military industrial complex, the labs, the dangers, the threats, the organizations in charge. That's what I try to do in my book, really in a fast, dramatic way, so that readers can decide for themselves, like, oh, wow, yes, we should be spending a lot of money funding these startups to come up with these medical countermeasures that are AI-based. Or, you know, oh, maybe we should do that, but we should have some guardrails on it so it's not a situation like, you know, the madness of the 1950s where America was making thermonuclear bombs, you know, literally new weapons every day.
1: Well, during COVID, clearly it became political. Society broke down in lots of ways. We got angry with each other. The isolation drove us all crazy in some way, shape, or form. Effects we're still dealing with today. I don't think we've ever really comprehended what we went through with COVID. When you were game planning after, as part of the book, game planning, what happened to society? I mean, I don't want to say it was fun, but it must have been interesting to sort of take the real world events of COVID and just superimpose them on what could happen if it was a much more dangerous biological pathogen that escaped.
0: Absolutely. And now you've hit upon the parts of reporting this book that shocked even me. And it takes a lot to shock me at this point. And this is precisely of what happens when you have a pathogen that isn't a 1% death rate like COVID was. And here's what's interesting. When I was looking at those Pentagon war game scenarios, and in bio, they're also done by pandemic planners. These are either declassified or unclassified war games. I noticed something very suspicious. In all of them, they take the reader right up and to the point that anarchy and chaos breaks out. Okay, so I take the readers from outbreak to anarchy in 6 days. And then I show you what happens on day six and day seven. Those declassified documents don't show you what happened. I realize they know what happens. They just don't want this made known publicly because people would pretty much freak out. And so that became a real serious of drilling down on my sources to say, someone's got to tell me what's being withheld here. I found that answer from Obama's former FEMA chief, Craig Fugate, who actually wrote the plans about what happens after anarchy and insurrection take over. And here's what happens. Now, Fugate explained to me this program, which I'm about to tell you about, which is called the Devolution Plan, is classified. But he could take me up to the edge of what could legally be known, and it goes like this. The president declares the Insurrection Act. This is when, you know, anarchy takes over because everyone's scrambling with tens of, you know, millions of people about to die and the absolute scarcity of food, water, and medicine. Anarchy takes over. President declares the Insurrection Act. The military is now allowed to act like law enforcement. They have shoot-to-kill orders. They can't control the population. There is no

0: Homeland Defense. And so the devolution plan kicks in. It is a pre-designated set of people. They know who they are. They have signed contracts. They have rehearsed the devolution plan. They disappear into the outskirts of America, far away from Washington, D.C., into these underground bunkers called hot sites, cold sites, and warm sites. And they, in essence, wait there for the chaos to pass, for all the people to die. And then their job is to reconstitute the U.S. government. That is the actual term. I take the readers through it in sort of all the details that we can know, and it's pretty stunning.
1: I mean, that is pure science fiction. I've seen that movie. I've seen that TV show. You're telling me there are plans written down by government, by our government, in case something like that happens.
0: Craig Fugate, who's my primary source for this, signed off on the devolution plan. I have seen his signature on the redacted part of that document. And that is the document from which all updates are made. So it's essentially the architecture of the plan. And yes, this is what he told me. So again, I'm with you. It sounds like science fiction. It is science fact. And, you know, it's shocking enough to make readers, I think, he puts on the book and you say, whoa, this is pretty crazy that the government knows this could happen. And when you think about it, that we're all sitting here fighting over whether or not it was a lab leak based on opinion, instead of demanding an inquiry that actually gets to the heart of that matter. Because if that was a lab leak, and that can be said as fact, then it would be really beneficial to everyone to understand, okay, that kind of a lab leak with a very minor pathogen, meaning minor killing a very limited number of people, then we really need to start thinking about how biological catastrophe could impact all of us. And this idea that it's actually a near extinction level event kind of loses its catastrophization, if that's even a word, and it becomes more like, okay, so what are we going to do about it? And then to your point, should we be looking at these AI startups, or rather these bio startups that are using AI to develop medical countermeasures? Or if we haven't resolved the lab leak, are we going to have a whole new sort of ferocious fight over vaccine safety? Because that came out of the fracturing of the COVID pandemic as well.
1: Yeah. Biological War is the book. A scenario. Annie Jacobson with us for a couple minutes more. It's almost comical when we talk about nuclear war going to keep Iran from getting a nuclear weapon when they can just as easily release a biological pathogen. Seems almost comical. And again, I'm going to finish where I started. You're saying people can do this in their basement? Are there like plans online? Are they teaching this in like community colleges? How accessible is something like this?
0: It's profoundly accessible. But here's an interesting thing, is that I think the reason that this is not happening is because people are really aware of the blowback, the boomerang effect of this kind of an insanity. But with that said, the fact that it is not made aware, that people don't even know that this threat exists, I think sort of heightens the danger, because you could see a bad actor doing this kind of a thing as a I told you so. And that was actually said to me by subject matter experts as well.
1: Real quick, I got about 3 minutes left here. Soviet defectors, what do we know? What did you find out about what's going on inside the Soviet Union? Something else to worry about?
0: Well, I like to base all the sort of major plot points on historical facts or pandemic scenario, you know, planning scenarios. And there was much to learn from the Soviet biological weapons program of the Cold War. This is after the treaty was signed, and I interviewed the CIA handlers and the MI6 handlers who worked with those defectors. And that's when we really learned about what was going on in this Russian labs in the 80s and the kind of dangerous pathogens they were working on. They were making a super plague weapon from which I model the pathogen in the scenario. And again, it's not using fancy AI-enabled computational technology, but rather just laboratory tweaks to Mother Nature, to Mother Nature's pathogens. And I wanted you to see how easy it is and how nefarious and how these ideas go back to actual programs so that readers don't go like, well, this is crazy, but no one would ever be dark-hearted enough to do that. I mean, one of the Soviet biological weaponeers told his CIA handler that the point of the program was to kill all the people and leave the infrastructure intact.
1: Annie Jacobson, you, as we said, writer-producer, you work on the Tom Clancy TV show Jack Ryan. I'm assuming movie rights have already been sold. You're already in production. Are you writing the screenplay too?
0: Bio is going to be a television show, and I'm working with a wonderful producer named Patrick McManus on it. The nuclear war book is being developed by Denis Villeneuve for a film, and of course Villeneuve is the director of Dune and Sicario and Arrival, and I myself cannot wait for that film because I really think Villeneuve is one of the greatest filmmakers of our time.
1: Yeah, Nuclear War was a New York Times bestseller list. You followed it up with Biological War, A Scenario. Annie Jacobson, you are way too big to join us on this show. Thank you for your time. Good luck down the road. And let's just make sure and say a little prayer that all this remains science fiction. Thank you very much for your time.
0: Thank you. Knowledge is power.
1: There you go. Annie Jacobson, the book is Biological War, A Scenario. America at Night, back in a moment.
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10: It's your forecast on News Talk 1250 KBRF as we go through tonight's in clear skies. Lows dropping us down to 58. Tuesday, we'll see the clouds come in. 81 for our high. A little bit of rain possible Tuesday night, down to 61 for our low. Going to be beautiful, mostly sunny. 81 on Wednesday. A good chance of some thunderstorms coming in late Wednesday night. 63 for our low. 85 for Thursday's high. Sunny, 87 on Friday. That is a look at your forecast on News Talk 1250 KBRF. Depend on it.
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14: 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It appears by its own numbers, the U.S. government seems insolvent. It's reported that the Treasury shows about $6 trillion in assets and over $47 trillion in liabilities. Add it all up, and it looks like the U.S. owes more than $130 trillion it doesn't have. 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
1: Well, hopefully that wasn't too depressing, but there, you wanted your late night conversation. There you go. Biological war, a scenario. And tomorrow we're going to lighten things up a little bit. Tomorrow we're going to talk to Daryl Strawberry. We had to reschedule him from earlier, from late last week. Daryl Strawberry, tomorrow night. That is a much more uplifting story. It is a journey of Daryl Strawberry, was the number one pick overall in Major League Baseball. Grew up in a Compton in Los Angeles and became the savior for the New York Mets, ultimately winning a World Series with the Mets. Got his life caught up with drugs and troubles, health troubles and drug issues and alcohol issues. Has turned his life around, has become a preacher and has a brand new book out. And it is a wonderful story of redemption and a man who really wears his faith on his sleeve and is a wonderful, wonderful story. And Daryl Strawberry is going to tell us all about it tomorrow. So more of an uplifting story tomorrow night. All right, here's what we're going to do. Take a quick break, and when we come back, it's going to be open phones next hour. 1-844-2-McGraw, 1-844-262-4729. We got plenty of voicemails to get to. We have plenty of text messages to get to. And, of course, the news rundown, some interesting stories from around the world. We'll do that coming up here at the top of the hour. And then, of course, phone calls, text messages, and voicemails. We've got another hour to go on a Monday night. Thanks for sticking around. Our executive director is Alex Hinton. Our engineer tonight is Richard Good. I'm McGraw-Milhaven, and this is America at Night on Westwood One.
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20: News this hour from Town Hall. I'm Jason Walker. The Grand Canyon flash floods have claimed the lives of two people, but authorities do say now that 80 others have been rescued in the last 24 hours. For many, it was very frightening.
21: Hiker Dan Evans was at Bright Angel Campground in the Grand Canyon Saturday when deadly flash floods from a monsoon hit.
22: And I could see about 5 to 6 inches of water flowing around my tent. The whole campsite just flooded.
21: He and others began the dangerous hike out. Some were able to pack up. Others fled with the clothes on their backs.
22: I'm just keeping my eyes upstream, just praying that a wall of water isn't coming towards us.
21: Evans says as they were crossing a bridge, the Colorado River was raging beneath them. Rangers had to evacuate hikers by helicopter. Rescuers are still searching for several missing hikers while confirming two deaths. I'm Julie Walker.
20: Meanwhile, the death toll from the catastrophic flooding in Nepal and China has now reached at least 1,000. Rescue teams there work to reach communities that have been completely cut off. President Trump says the oil deal with Venezuela is good for both countries.
23: We're taking out millions and millions of barrels of oil, going to Houston, going to Louisiana, going to lots of different places in the United States and all over the world. And we're making a fortune, and they're making a fortune. They're starting to make real money.
20: Well, Russian forces battering Kyiv and nearby cities 5 straight days now, the latest massive attack left at least 18 civilians dead. France and Sweden signing a deal for the French to supply the Nordic country with 4 modern frigates. That strengthens the defenses of NATO's newest member in the Baltic Sea region. More on these stories, townhall.com.
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20: A permanent ban on an online prediction market platform for a former congressman.
0: Halsey has banned George Santos from its platform, concluding the disgraced former congressman likely engaged in insider trading. Spokesperson Elizabeth Diana says this is the company's first ever lifetime ban. They reported Santos to the Justice Department in June, saying he placed a series of bets, then contributed to speculation over whether he would attend President Trump's State of the Union address. Santos did not show up and pocketed over $17,000. He's already agreed to a settlement with the Commodities Futures Trading Commission over the trades and launched an influencer deal with rival platform Polymarket. Responding on social media, Santos called Kalshi an unserious company. I'm Jennifer King.
20: Treasury Secretary Scott Bessent wants to rally the world's largest economies this week at a summit in North Carolina, hoping to focus on economic growth as well as debt issues. Breaking news and analysis, townhall.com. President Trump calling on Apple to change the name of Lake Ontario to Lake America on its Maps app.
2: The request comes just days after Mr. Trump signed an executive order over the body of water now in the spotlight amid his escalating trade war with Canada. The Interior Secretary, Doug Burgum, told Fox that Mr. Trump reached out to Apple directly. Just over the weekend, competitor Google Maps rolled out the new label for its U.S. users. Bob Agner reporting.
20: Federal Trade Commission, along with 22 states, filing suit against Amazon. Now, it's claiming that some 1.2 million customers were misled on prices for online auctions for the ads. FTC Chairman Andrew Ferguson says millions were misled into paying higher prices. But Amazon says those allegations are false. More on these stories, townhall.com.
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10: Here's your forecast on News Talk 1250 KBRF as we go through tonight's in clear skies. Lows dropping us down to 58. Tuesday, we'll see the clouds come in. 81 for our high. A little bit of rain possible Tuesday night, down to 61 for our low. Going to be beautiful, mostly sunny. 81 on Wednesday. A good chance of some thunderstorms coming in late Wednesday night. 63 for our low, 85 for Thursday's high, sunny 87 on Friday. That is a look at your forecast on News Talk 1250 KBRF. 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
1: I didn't talk about it. I mean, it's people coming from all corners of Hollywood and of entertainment to come and everyone's got a story about Dolly Parton. So it's sad she died, but so glad she lived. So if you have a story about Dolly Parton, love to hear about it. 1-844-2-McGraw, 1-844-262-4729. Darlene Green, she is the winner of that South Carolina runoff. She was in the runoff. They didn't have a 50% winner, and so they had to have a runoff. The runoff was tonight. She won. About last I saw, she was winning 52-48-ish. And so she's going to be the odds-on favorite to become the next senator from South Carolina. I mean, nepotism at its finest, right? A meritocracy, not so much. She's got to learn on the job, her own, right? That's what she said. She doesn't know anything about foreign policy. Good work if you can get it. Affirmative action, no. Nepotism, yes. Full steam ahead. So you got that on the list. And then, of course, the big news we were talking about last hour is that Canada announced retaliatory tariffs as high as 50% on hundreds of American products. There's going to be aluminum and steel. They're going to affect goods. It includes railway, locomotives, smartphones, dishwashers, a variety of fishes, frozen and fresh, plywood, energy, and I was reading somewhere, fake mustaches. Apparently, Canada has cornered the market on fake mustaches. So if you're planning on your Halloween costume with fake mustaches, plan to spend more. As I said last hour, I really, truly, honestly believe that this is someone's going to call Uncle. They're going to find a way to bow out gracefully. They're going to find a way to find an off-ramp. Both sides are going to save face. They have until September 8th, which is 1 week from this Monday. So we'll wait and see how all that turns out. 1-844-2-McGraw, 1-844-262-4729. We missed the last couple days with the text and voicemails. Let me get to some of them right now. From the text line, 1-844-2-McGraw or 1-844-262-4729. From Oregon, Danny seems like the type of guy who knows anything about everything. I like him, though. He'd be a fun guy to talk to at the bar. Yes, he would. Colorado says, your guest from the Cato Institute used terms entitlements for Social Security and Medicare. We all know that's wrong. Your other guest is correct about cutting taxes since 2000 is the problem. We had the Cato Institute guy on weeks ago. You're just now getting around to text. No, I think Social Security and Medicare are not. Medicaid is an entitlement. I don't know. I can't remember what the man said, but no, Social Security is not an entitlement. Social Security is a program we all pay into, and Medicare is a program we all pay into. Let's see here. Why do all these U.S. presidents think it is their duty to go to wreck the Middle East? It did not work the first time. BG from New York, God bless America. Yeah, right with you, BG. In Missouri, have you read the letters to Trump from his assistant, Natalie? No, I haven't read the letters from President Trump from his assistant, Natalie. I don't think that's a story. I think the national media and everybody else took the bait from Senator Ossoff. I don't, who Donald Trump's assistant is not a story. So, no, I didn't read it. No, I didn't talk about it. It's a non-story. It's a sugar high. This is what I talk about. Watch what happens on the local or the cable news outlets. It's a sugar high. You might be energized for 30 seconds, but it's a sugar high. It's not news. It's not informing. It's not advancing the ball, advancing the cause, giving you insight into what's going on, making you better informed, a better citizen. It's doing none of that. It is literally just a sugar high, and that's what cable news is. And am I guilty of that from time to time? Yes, of course I am. But that Trump assistant story was, I don't care. I don't care who his assistant is. Hey, McGraw, the only one on the air with erudite truth tellers about North Korea, Russia, and sadly, the USA. That's Eden from Naples, Florida. McGraw, the only one on air with erudite truth tellers about North Korea, Russia, and sadly, the USA. Thank you, Eden. From Missouri, hey, McGraw, the Savannah Bananas draw a bigger crowd in St. Louis than the Cardinals. What do you think about the Savannah Bananas? I love them. I think they're great. But just because they're a traveling circus and they come to town and they sell out Busch Stadium, the Cardinals play 81 home games, 81 road games. They're playing every night. You want to go see this. It's an event. It's like going to see a golf tournament or going to see a concert. What was the concert Busch Stadium had a couple weeks ago? Was it Axl Rose? What is that? Guns N' Roses, right? Guns N' Roses sold out. Does that mean Guns N' Roses has more fans than the other Cardinals? No. It just means that for one night, 50,000 people went to go see Guns N' Roses at Busch Stadium. All right, let's do this. Oh, boy. Let's do this. Let's clear a break. And we got some phone calls. We'll get to that. Actually, let's go to Jim. Let's go to Jim right now. I think he's a first-time caller. Jim in New York. Welcome to America at Night.
6: Yes, sir. I talked to you once before, Schenectady, New York.
1: Oh, Schenectady, sure. Yeah, go ahead.
6: Dolly Parton, a lot of country women, they got their start with a duet, like Loretta Lynn with Conway Twitty, Tammy Wynette with George Jones. And when Dolly was born in 1946, at 21 in 1967, you can find her albums with Porter Wagoner. He was a real famous country singer from the 60s, Porter Wagoner. Hmm. And she got her start with him, and she was only 21. And down the road, what happened, they make their, I think they get good advice from who they were partnered up with. And what was the last part I was going to tell you? I forget. It slipped my mind. Oh, boy.
1: Hmm. Porter Wagoner
6: was a biggie with her.
1: Okay, yeah, I'll check it out. Porter Wagoner. Thank you. Jim from Schenectady, New York. Jim, old stomping grounds when I was a little kid up in Schenectady, New York. I love Loretta Lynn. And you know what I really love? That movie, Loretta Lynn, Coal Miner's Daughter, written by famed sports writer George Vesey, wrote Coal Miner's Daughter. That was a wonderful, wonderful movie. Sissy Spacek and who else was in that movie? It was Sissy Spacek played Loretta Lynn, and there was somebody else who played the husband who was, he turned out the husband was a bad guy. But anyway, that was a great movie. And Loretta Lynn, Dolly Parton, if you don't have them, I don't think you have Linda Ronstadt. I don't think you have... Carrie Underwood, Taylor Swift. I mean, they've all built on each other. I think there's definitely a through line between all of them. I'll come back, clear my throat, take a break. Phone calls, text messages, and voicemails straight ahead. America.
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1: All right, the text line is alive and well, 1-844-2-McGraw. One of the correspondents on TV today who looked about 40 said Dolly was the only entertainer in his lifetime that always led with love. Such a lovely tribute and so true. Yeah, absolutely. Scott, banned Scott no more. Medicare has been the number one cause of the deficit. Gil in San Antonio. Yes, Gil. Tommy Lee Jones. Yeah, Tommy Lee Jones and Sissy Spacek in the Loretta Lynn biopic, Coal Miner's Daughter. That was a great, great movie. Let's see here. Your voice is still so annoying, and I heard you crying because Graham won her Senate race. This guy's hilarious. This guy's in Alabama. He doesn't like my voice, but the text line we have, it keeps a list of all the texts you give over the course of the show. And this guy keeps texting in from Alabama who hates me. Your voice is still so annoying, and I heard you crying because Graham won her Senate race. This guy texts me back in August, back in July, back in June. It just goes on and on and on. The guy hates the show, but he can't stop listening. He can't stop texting in. Okay, God love you. Let's see here. Tim in Washington State types in, I don't get your prediction. I think there'll be a compromise. I hope the dairy industry will get a better deal. The lumber industry is an issue, and Canada needs to stop fencing Chinese steel and aluminum. And there will be a retaliation tariffs. You don't get my prediction. I predicted that they'll find an off-ramp. What don't you understand about my prediction? Eduardo in Tampa, Florida. Hello. Welcome to America at Night.
17: Yeah, good evening. I wanted to comment on a story on 60 Minutes Sunday about high-speed rail in California and how they're requesting a $6 billion loan. They need $126 billion to complete the project. And over here in Tampa, it looks like we're going to be getting the stadium. And down the line, we'll probably have high property taxes covering, you know, these ridiculous projects. I think anytime you want a stadium or high-speed rail, I'll sign your producer, it needs to go through the voters. Like, we're going to have property tax on the ballot this November. I think all that kind of stuff needs to be on the ballot. It can't be ruled by a few, like city council or the mayor or the governor. It has to be the citizens, the taxpayers. It's ridiculous.
1: Well, Eduardo, you're touching on something I was touching on a couple of weeks ago, which is why are we giving billionaire owners tax breaks to build a stadium? Are they giving you a tax break build your mansion? No. But no. We somehow Kansas thinks it's Kansas considers itself a conservative state, right? And yet they're giving millions of dollars to the Kansas City Chiefs that are worth billions to build their home for 12 games over in Kansas, on the Kansas side of the border. So now Missouri has to...
17: Here in Tampa, they brought that same point. Same one you're talking about,
1: Right. I mean, do the Kansas City Chiefs really need help building a stadium? No.
17: No.
1: Does Amazon really need help building a data center? Does Walmart really need tax incentives to build a Walmart? No. And yet we keep claiming in this country that we are conservative and small government conservative. And yet consistently we keep giving the biggest companies in the world corporate welfare. But heaven forbid you help somebody, you know, with child care or you help somebody with their health insurance. No, that's going to lead to, you know, communism and socialism. But let's just keep giving billionaires all these tax breaks. That's capitalism. Yeah. It makes no sense.
17: Yeah. Totally agree. 100%. Thank you very much for taking my call.
1: Eduardo, thanks for the phone call. And they call me a liberal. Right? Ron DeSantis is somehow allowing this to happen in Florida. And I'm the liberal. Okay, go figure. Call me every name in the book. But I say it doesn't make any sense. Sherry in Fredericksburg, Texas. Hello. Welcome to America at Night.
18: Yeah, you're talking about my husband's work here. Loretta Lynn was one of the, and Dolly Parton both. Loretta sent us, my husband and I, cards and letters when we got married or just, what you know, for any special occasion. And I don't sell them. I just have them in a box of memories. But
1: Did you know her? Hold on a second. Did you know her? Were you friends with her?
18: Oh, yes. Yeah, the thing about Loretta is when I met her, it was in Nashville. She was just going to go out to, what was her name, but where Dooley lived, you know, out on her ranch.
1: Okay.
18: And Loretta. She's just real natural, and Dolly Parton both, the song "Barking Up the Wrong Girl." I'm trying to think. when we got married, we got all these cards from Loretta, and they're valuable to me. My husband wrote "A Fire I Can't Put Out" with George Strait. I don't know if I mentioned.
1: Your husband wrote what song with George Strait?
18: A fire I can't put out. You'll always be a fire I can't put out. Yeah, I'm finding out how hot an old flame can burn. You're a lesson I've never forgot, a love I can't unlearn. You've become a memory I can't live without. You'll always be a fire I can't put out.
1: First of all, I love George Strait.
18: I'm working with him on one now that he cut, but I didn't like the second. I didn't like the second verse. I had to teach myself how to type again. I'm waiting for a new ribbon because I don't want to have to write it out. I have it written out, but I can have a friend that can deliver it. But I told, listen to the second verse first and see what you think, because I think it has more punch. The second verse kind of sounded like the first verse. And he had cut it, like I said, but I'm going to What do you think? So maybe I'll be lucky at this late date and get something. But I did co-write.
1: Hold on a second. You're friends with Loretta Lynn, and you're helping George Strait write a song?
18: No, I'm not. He liked. If you look, you know how to look on my website. You look at the website that says, at the helm again, the sea uncertain, one less you and me with the choice to set my course. I've choose the changing winds. It's time to determine my fate and et cetera. Okay. That second line, one less you and me with the choice to set my, he liked that line. So he wrote a song, One Less You and Me, where once love used to be. The ties that bind are free, now there's one less you and me. And he does this knees, you know. He has this range that he can
1: Sherry, I got to go. Call back another night. I want to hear more about this story. What a fascinating story. Sherry in Fredericksburg, Texas. I got a break. I'm a slave to the clock. America at Night, back in a...
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20: With SRN News, I'm Jason Walker. Treasury Secretary Scott Bessent says he plans to turn up the pressure on Iran by sanctioning another bank, part of what he calls Operation Economic Outcast. He says the administration is prepared to exact, quote, financial violence if we have to. Federal Trade Commission, along with 22 states, filing suit against Amazon. Now, it claims some 1.2 million customers were misled on prices for outline auction for ads. FTC says millions were misled into paying higher prices, but Amazon says those allegations just aren't true. On Wall Street, S&P was off 25 points, very heavy trading. Dow Jones dropped 374. NASDAQ was off 31 points. SRN News.
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1: All right, George Strait sang the song A Fire I Can't Put Out in 1983. It was the fourth and final single from his album, Straight from the Heart. And it was George Strait's second number one hit on the Billboard country charts and written by Sherry's husband. I love me some George Strait. I love George Strait. All my exes live in Texas. Troubadour, Amarillo by Morning, Give It Away, I Cross My Heart, Carry Your Love With Me. George Strait's the best. I love George Strait. Danny and Rala, you're on America at Night. Thanks for checking in.
2: Hey, bud. Hey. I had a question. The other night, we had talked about taxes in Florida versus New York City, and we got kind of sidetracked about population. But here's what's really odd, is that even if New York is 8 million, that just strengthens my point. Florida has 24 million people, and they spend less annually in taxes for those 24 million people than New York City does for 8 million.
1: Okay, I don't disagree with you. If you want to argue that Florida is New York is a higher tax state, I don't disagree with you. I don't think anybody would disagree with you. Those are the facts.
2: I think that, well, the point that I was making, not that it was higher taxes, but it's who it's run by. Because I don't think that, I mean, Democrats always seem to want to tax, and they get nothing for it. If you want to provide everything, I mean, Mom Donnie came up with this date night thing where they're going to pay for a babysitter while you go out on a date. Mm-hmm. To me, that's insane. And
1: well, I don't disagree with you, but you know what's insane to me is that Florida is going to give the Tampa Bay Devil Rays money to build a stadium. Equally as insane.
2: Well, if they've got the money, but there again, that's...
1: What's the difference?
2: You know,
1: what's the difference? Well, what is the difference? What is the difference between giving the Tampa Bay Devil Rays a billion-dollar corporation? They're worth billions of dollars. If they want to build a new stadium, why should the taxpayers of Florida have to cover that cost? What's the difference between that and paying somebody for a date night, the government paying for a date night in New York City? What's the difference?
2: Well, I can tell you, for every person that you pay for a babysitter, two people may go out, buy dinner, see a show, whatever. When you build a stadium, it's like Walmart. I mean, it's the same argument.
1: They do not. You're going to talk about the economic advantage of a stadium? What about the economic advantage of all those people going to lunch and going to dinner? Those restaurants sure do benefit from that. Look at how many jobs are created by New York City paying lunch for everybody. Think of all the jobs that are created. Think of all the restaurants that are going to be up and running because of that.
2: Like I said, for every babysitter, you're talking about two people. For every stadium, for every company, you're talking hundreds. And in the case of a stadium, you're talking tens of thousands. Now, for every soda, every beer, every hot dog, every piece of merchandise, the city will be able to tax all of that. You make up
1: again,
2: more
1: again.
2: In

0: know if you're talking about actually funding the stadium. That's one thing. But as far as the tax credits, they are usually a finite period. So, you know, Busch Stadium was built in 2006. So that's 20 years ago. So if they had tax credits for 10 years, that means the last 10 years, the city has more than made up for...
1: Well, first of all, the St. Louis Cardinals did not get... they got some loans, and they got some infrastructure costs. Now, I would think any business... I don't think the St. Louis Cardinals are a good example, because they built that stadium with their own money, and they did get a loan, I believe, or some tax relief. There was extra taxes on a ticket, which was unfair to a ticket as opposed to a movie. So they got some leveling of the playing field. They also got some infrastructure costs from the state. Well, if you're going to spend $250 million building a stadium and you have to move an on-ramp or an off-ramp, I think the state could sort of help out along there. What I'm talking about is when they wanted to build the Rams a stadium in St. Louis. You're going to give one of the richest men in the world, Stan Kroenke, money to build a stadium for his team. That is ridiculous. That is insane. And again, show me a study where it makes economic sense, Danny. Bring me the broomstick. Bring me the broomstick of the Wicked Witch of the West. And I will admit that I'm wrong. But if you're going to talk about an economic argument, there is, Danny, thanks for the phone call. There is no difference. There is no difference between Mondami wanting to pay for someone's daycare to go out to dinner, right? If that's crazy, if that's insane, then equally as insane is Florida wanting to spend money to have the Tampa Bay Devil Rays build a new stadium. It's insane. If it's nuts in New York, it's nuts in Florida. But this is what we argue about in this country. We're arguing, one, corporate welfare, corporate socialism versus individual socialism. If socialism is bad, it's bad. But don't say, oh, this socialism is good for capitalism, but that socialism is bad for capitalism. No, it's the rich people have got us so bamboozled in this country that they somehow convince us that corporate welfare is beneficial to us. No, it's not. No, it's not. You don't get tax breaks. There's no reason why Jeff Bezos deserves tax breaks to build a Amazon station or a data center or anything else. There's no reason for that. With that being said, let us move on. All right, I got to get some voicemails in. Let's go to John Doe in Gary, Indiana. John, what do you got?
2: Hey, McGraw, I was listening to you talk about Gary, Indiana, not having power for 2 weeks. They were shooting at the NIPSCO guys. They pulled them out of there. They were shooting at the guys assessing the damage.
1: Yeah, they did shoot at one of the trucks, and I think they pulled them off the streets for a little bit. But that's not why they don't have power. I mean, yes, there was an incident, and the mayor called them out on it. Yes, that's happened. Mark in Tucson. Mark, you're on America at Night. What do you got?
3: Love your show. Love your guests. Very informative. Don't miss many segments. I would say you're 60-40 liberal versus conservative. Just my guess.
1: All right. Thanks for the phone call. Joe in Connecticut. Joe, what do you got?
4: The Amazon linguist, I do believe, was a genius with words, but didn't know squat about the word that became flesh, Jesus Christ.
1: All right. let's go to Tom. Let's skip one here. Go to Tom in Springfield, Illinois. Tom, what do you got?
5: This phenomenon of incentives actually goes back to the 1930s during the Depression, and then the big phenomenon in the 80s, 90s, and up to the day where the big box stores are coming in because of usually they're demanding incentives. Why shouldn't they?

0: None of the little people seem to about it because they all want cheaper prices. So sacrifice American jobs for the big boxes. But then again, I'm a little man, and I used to tell people to buy Walmart and McDonald's stocks. Well, I bought Walmart stock about 3 years ago, and I'm up 200 grand. So even the little guy can cash in on the Walmart.
1: Yeah, as the Walmart puts the little guy out of business. Elroy in Missouri on beef prices. Good evening.
2: I think farmers are being over-concerned about the meat prices being brought down by imports because imports are not there. This is political posturing by President Trump trying to make voters happy that he's trying to bring food prices down. But the meat's not out there, so it's not going to hurt the ranchers.
1: All right, that's Elroy in Missouri. Eric in South Dakota, good evening.
3: I just happened to hear you asked for somebody to call in and talk about the President Trump importing plenty of ground beef to drop the price here, and wanted to tell you that I definitely do agree that that's a terrible idea. Seems like market manipulation and contrary to most of, like you said on the air, much of what Trump has been claiming and wanting to do and has been doing in other industries. So
1: that's Eric in South Dakota. Joe Marie's got a comment on data centers. Joe, what do you got?
4: If the unit centers or the data centers use up all of the air and oxygen, then our bodies won't be able to survive. And they'd say maybe, well, you could live in this robot body, and you take a cell, put it in there. And then we're galactic. We're not. It's so huge. Sun's down. It is big. And maybe we would be. I wouldn't, but people would be. Could be sold like dogs. They could be like pets. You know, come buy a soul. And my soul, thankfully, is not for sale. I own it. And I'm so grateful for that.
1: All right, Joe Marie, I agree that if data centers took up all the oxygen in the planet, there would be no more oxygen for us. That we can agree on. From the text lines, ask Danny why Florida is 50th dead last in senior health care. I'm in California with full health care in Florida. And I'm reminded I've died by now. In California, I'm a Medi, 100% covered, even at Stanford Hospital. In Florida, healthcare is a full luxury. All right. Let's see here. We got another one here. South Carolina chimes in. It's blasphemous to mention Taylor Swift and Dolly Parton in the same sentence. Everybody loved Dolly, but for everyone who loves Taylor, there are two who can't stomach her. What do you have against Taylor Swift? What does she ever do to anybody? Kathy in Pennsylvania. Is Tony really banned from calling in? I hope not. Tony is not banned from calling in. Scott was banned from calling in, but I have since lifted the moratorium on Scott. Scott just texts in now. Let's go to John in San Francisco. John, you're on America at Night. John in San Francisco, you are on the air.
5: Scott in San Francisco, can you hear me?
1: Close enough, Scott. Go ahead. You're on the air.
5: Okay. Yeah, so the difference between a stadium situation and what Mondami's doing in New York is that you're providing wealth to an area of the state, basically. People are going to turn out for the games. It can be an identifier for the state itself. You know, I was near Oakland, and so the Oakland Raiders were my team growing up. I wanted them there. The community wants them there, so it's a gift to the community. Community helps pay for it. We help fund Oakland. And the people want that. They want the stadium. They have an identification with those teams. You're providing jobs for the local economy. All those people coming into town, there's jobs, there's taxes. And so, yes, you're funding it, but it's not just two people on a Saturday night going out for dinner just getting this fringe benefit. You're actually providing a benefit to the community. So that's my take on it.
1: Okay. All right. Let me ask you this question. If I fund someone to go to dinner, is that not helping the economy? Is that not helping a restaurant? And if I fund 1,000 people to go to dinner, isn't that helping? Don't the restaurants get 1,000 extra dinners? Isn't that an economic benefit?
5: It is an economic benefit, but it's not okay. the same.
1: Well, yeah, because yeah, because
5: scale.
1: Yes, like because you, be, yeah, because you're spending billions for a stadium, and you're only spending $100 for dinner. But if you were to spend $1 billion buying lunch for people, wouldn't it have the same economic impact? But the better question is that
5: the people, those local people.
1: Here's where your argument falls down, and I'll tell you. Look, if you come to me and say, I live in Oakland, and I want the Oakland Raiders to stay in Oakland, and by golly, I think if we have to keep our tax dollars to have that community spirit and that community asset, fine. Raise your taxes, give them tax money, fine. But don't tell me it's an economic benefit to the region. And I'll tell you the same thing I told Danny. Bring me the broomstick of the Wicked Witch of the West. Bring me one study that shows, an independent study that shows, that the money spent on a stadium and all the ancillary things is an economic benefit. Because it's not. The taxpayer is always on the hook. You're only building it for 12 games, and maybe you throw in a couple of concerts. That's 12 games. So
5: but that's
1: it's not
5: looking the greater good of that community. So
1: No. If you want play. That's right. If you want the community asset of a football team, fine. Spend the money on a stadium, but don't tell me it's an economic benefit to the region. It's not. There's not a study out there that says that. Every study says it's a loss leader. Now look, you want community spirit and everything else. I get it, right? I understand that. I'm a sports fan. I want my teams to stay in their hometowns or whatever else. But don't tell me it's an economic benefit. And then just tell the taxpayers, we're going to move to Florida or we're going to move to L.A. Give us some money. And so don't tell us, don't try and sell it as an economic benefit because it's not, Scott. And if you find a study, send me to it. Send me other study. Show me the other study and I'll change my mind. I got to go. Back in a moment. America at Night. Scott, I got to go.
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7: Your forecast on News Talk 1250 KBRF as we go through tonight's in clear skies. Lows dropping us down to 58. Tuesday, we'll see the clouds come in. 81 for our high. A little bit of rain possible Tuesday night, down to 61 for our low. Going to be beautiful, mostly sunny. 81 on Wednesday. A good chance of some thunderstorms coming in late Wednesday night. 63 for our low. 85 for Thursday's high. Sunny, 87 on Friday. That is a look at your forecast on News Talk 1250 KBRF. Depend on it.
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14: So many people fighting for the big guy in so little time. Scott, I didn't mean to cut you off, but I was short on time and I'm a slave to the clock. Call back. We can talk about it tomorrow night. That's going to do it for us tonight. Thanks for putting up with me. And we will see you again tomorrow night with a brand new show, phone calls, text messages, and everything else. And don't forget, the text line is open and the voicemail is always open. So if you want to chime in on the voicemail, 1-844-2-McGraw, 1-844-262-4729. Our executive director is Alex Hinton. Our engineer tonight is Richard Good. I'm McGraw-Millhaven. Thanks for putting up with me. As always, this is America at Night on Westwood One.

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4: News this hour from Town Hall. I'm Jason Walker. Russia's drone attacks continue blasting Ukraine. Here's Lisa Ann Garcia.
5: Russian forces have attacked Kyiv and nearby cities for a fifth straight day, hitting warehouse facilities as Ukraine recovers from jet-powered drone attacks. Ukrainian President Volodymyr Zelensky says Russia's tactic is to wear down Ukraine and its people. The intensified aerial assaults have disrupted daily life with air raid alerts and empty supermarket shelves as food distribution hubs were destroyed. Earlier this year, two major attacks killed almost 50 civilians, and a recent strike killed at least 38 people. Ukraine is working to counter the drones, while Russian forces continue targeting Ukraine's power grid. I'm Rika Ann Garcia.
4: Still no verdict in that closely watched trial in Massachusetts.
6: Jurors in the Lindsey Clancy trial have ended a third day of deliberating without a verdict on whether the Massachusetts woman is criminally responsible for killing her three children in 2023. Clancy, a former nurse, does not deny strangling her children, but claims postpartum psychosis led to her actions. Prosecutors argue she knew what she was doing. A jury could find her guilty of murder or manslaughter, or acquit her if they believe psychiatric problems were to blame. Her sentence could range from life in prison to confinement in a mental health facility. I'm Lisa Dwyer.
4: Latest update on the Grand Canyon flash floods. Now, at least two people have been killed, but authorities say 80 others have been rescued. And the death toll from the catastrophic flooding in Nepal and China has gone over the 1,000 mark now. Several thousand are missing. Rescue teams work to reach communities cut off by the disaster. And it looks like it could be a rough week weather-wise with possible hurricane in Texas. SRN News.
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4: There are some rather strange dealings coming out of Beijing. Communist China cracking down on the release of anything but official information concerning the flood zone in Tibet.
8: Punishment could range from being hauled into the police station to write out a written confession to fines or even detention. In one case, someone said that they thought the death toll could be 500. Now, that seems a bit strange to be punishing someone for saying that, given the death toll could easily be 500. Officials in Tibet are saying they're not finding anyone else alive. We're in day 6 of the emergency. They haven't found a survivor since the end of last week. There are officially nearly 550 people missing, so you can imagine it's not beyond the stretch of imagination to say that at least 500 of those could be dead.
4: BBC Stephen McDonnell reporting from Beijing. Breaking news and analysis, townhall.com. A look at the numbers.
9: Stocks fell on Wall Street Monday. The S&P 500 index fell 0.3%. The Dow fell 374 points or 0.7%. The Nasdaq Composite fell 0.1%. Still, all three indexes closed with gains for the month of August. Rising oil prices weighed down the broader market. The price of oil jumped following the U.S. attack over the weekend on Iranian sites in the Strait of Hormuz. The war has curtailed traffic in the Strait of Hormuz, which accounts for about 20% of the world's oil shipments. Higher energy prices because of the war have fueled already stubbornly high inflation. Energy stocks did gain ground, including ExxonMobil and Chevron. Damian Troisi, New York.
4: 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Under the deal, the automakers will share standardized parts in core ECUs as well as software. More on these stories, Town Hall.
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12: 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Seeing clear skies, lows dropping us down to 58. Tuesday, we'll see the clouds come in, 81 for our high, a little bit of rain possible Tuesday night, down to 61 for our low. Going to be beautiful, mostly sunny, 81 on Wednesday. A good chance of some thunderstorms coming in late Wednesday night, 63 for our low, 85 for Thursday's high, sunny, 87 on Friday. That is a look at your forecast on News Talk 1250 KBRF. 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
13: Happen if there were a biological war. We'll get into that with Annie Jacobson coming up next hour. But every Monday, we check in with Scott McFarland, independent newsman who goes over and talks and chews about the fat and chews over the news of the day. Scott McFarland, welcome back to America at Night.
14: Good evening. Good to be here.
13: Yeah, good to be in. What's the story of this Army secretary resigning today? This seems like a pretty big deal after some military moves over the weekend.
14: I think it's definitely a big deal when it happens during wartime, McGraw. We're starting the 7th month of the war in Iran without an Army secretary. But nobody here is surprised. Dan Driscoll and Pete Hegseth have had some disagreements over strategy, over implementation of strategy, and it's been well known in the White House and in the Pentagon, and it's been well known to the press corps, even though the press corps no longer works inside the Pentagon because of Pete Hegseth and the Department of Defense's more onerous press restrictions. Word got out that far and wide that people outside the Pentagon knew about this. There'll need to be a successor. There'll need to be a change in some type of relationship, but there's no indication the war strategy is changing because of this.
15: Yeah, and it was President Trump's been all over the place. He's been everywhere and nowhere. He said he was going to de-emphasize it, and all of a sudden we had rockets landing over the weekend.
14: And he was asked about it in the Oval Office today, and his response has been somewhat consistent here when he says, you know, they're a broken country, they're a leaderless country, they're a shell-shocked country. Speaking about Iran, but whatever intervals of peace there have been, McGraw, they get pretty promptly interrupted, and the bandwidth he has to resolve this thing for his political benefit before the midterms pretty much is gone. I mean, I know this sounds crazy, but they start voting in 2 weeks in some states for early voting. And there's no indication this trajectory of this war is changing. And though the politics are not the primary concern, they're definitely a concern. And there doesn't seem to be any end to what they're doing now.
15: Yeah, and he went from an economic D-Day, right? We're gonna pause the military campaign and turn the screws financially, and then he goes back to the military option.
14: The leverage he's trying to amass, seemingly through what he says publicly, is different than perhaps what they're saying behind closed doors or in whatever type of conversations or negotiations are underway with Steve Witkoff, Jared Kushner, or whoever is representing the Iranians. The Iranians, though, they counterpunch in a very Trumpian fashion. Every time there's a strike or every time Trump says something, they punch back just as hard, calling him a blowhard, calling him a actor with words but not with impact militarily. These two are made for each other in terms of, you know, bloviating on social media. The Iranians and Trump seem to speak the same language, even though they speak different languages.
15: Yeah, that's a good point. You know, the other thing about this, and I haven't heard anybody else sort of mention this, but I will. I'd like to get your thoughts on it. The United States and Trump announced some type of oil agreement with Venezuela where we're going to take some type of equity position in the Venezuelan oil infrastructure. We're going to take these barrels and use them for our own good, and it's a gift from Venezuela to America. Okay, great. But you got to wonder what Iran is thinking and probably using this to their benefit. This is playing right into their hands, right? This is the evil Satan who wants to come and take our oil and plunder and pillage our treasure. So this is playing right into Iran's hands to stand up for the big bully.
14: They're certainly making that argument. The Iranians are. A few different things about the Venezuelan agreement. It's not clear with whom they've made the agreement. The White House hasn't specified which Venezuelan authority they signed a piece of paper with, and they haven't necessarily involved the legislative branch of the Venezuelan government. We're not really sure who the partner is here. There hasn't been a handshake and a mutual standing side by side exchanging pens type of ceremony. Doesn't mean it's not happening. I think one of the important priorities is expectation setting. There's no indication this is going to drive down oil prices anytime soon. There's no indication this is going to benefit oil supply anytime soon. It's a process to get access to Venezuelan grounds, extract the oil, transport the oil, and ensure the oil gets to where it needs to go here. I think this is something you measure in years, not in weeks. And again, the politics aren't always the most important thing, but we are going to be in September in a few hours. It's really important now, and I don't know if this solves the biggest problem the president faces politically, which is prices.
15: Yeah, no, it's a great point that even if this deal were to be buttoned up and come through, I don't know how quickly the Venezuelan oil could come to market. But is this signal that the United States government is now in the oil industry and now it will be going up against Exxon and Occidental Petroleum? This seems very socialistic to me, very... right? I mean, doesn't this seem like the United States government taking an equity share in the Venezuelan government or Venezuelan oil?
14: If I was an economist, I could make an argument round or flat on that, whether that's a beneficial thing for U.S. consumers and for our oil supply. If I was an economist, I'd have a better feel for things. I'm a political reporter. I can tell you that right now, there are roughly 200 to 300 Republicans fighting to keep their offices by saying that the Democrats are all a bunch of socialists. You got to be careful. This kind of trips them up on that message. I mean, that really is the top line of their messaging right now. And I don't begrudge them. If they think this works, they're going to do it. They think people are scared of the Democratic Socialists. Even if they're not running against Democratic Socialists, they're going to invoke that. That may be a political strategy. We'll see if it works. But it's a less effective political strategy, McGraw, and the president's taking equity stakes in businesses.
13: Yeah, yeah. What the Supreme Court rules that Trump is full steam ahead on the White House and the East Wing?
14: Ooh, this one is a Rorschach test. I'll tell you right now, this one will tell you your politics, I think, based on what you think of this 5-4 ruling from the Supreme Court. And here's why. First of all, it's 5-4, so it's divisive. Second of all, the Chief Justice of the United States, John Roberts, wrote in the opinion, this ballroom is likely unlawful, but it's going to happen anyhow. So here come your political interests if you think this is a good thing or a bad thing. The Chief Justice was on the wrong side of this 5-4 ruling. The five justices didn't really sign their names to certain arguments, but they think the thing can proceed, even though the Chief Justice of the United States says it's unlawful because Congress did not appropriate or authorize this project. Really plays into the toxic political moment we're in. But this $400 to $600 million ballroom, which may or may not involve taxpayer money, will proceed indefinitely. There are no more legal firewalls based on this lawsuit.
13: I'm confused. The five that carried the day said that the historical society that brought the suit doesn't have standing. Who does have standing to sue the president for him to sort of knock down half of the White House?
14: You really want to look at the separation of powers here. The entire argument was that Congress needs to approve this. If Congress approves it, knock yourselves out, knock the walls out, have a good time building a ballroom. So perhaps somebody with a congressional equity would try to find a way to file this suit. But that gets messy, too. I think the bottom line is the president seemed pretty keen on circumventing, stalling, delaying these court orders, trying to move double time to get this thing built real quick. He had teams working on 20-hour shifts to try to race the courts to get this thing done. It will happen. Here's what's interesting to me, and I don't want to get ahead of myself, but we're getting close to Election Day. When the 2028 cycle begins, November 4th, 2026, let's see if the Democratic hopefuls make a pledge of knocking this thing down on day one, changing this thing up on day one of their presidency, or keeping the ballroom and using it on day one. Guarantee you they're going to be asked that question. It'll be interesting to hear the answers.
13: No. Well, and going forward, can the new president, you know, knock down the Statue of Liberty? Can the new president knock down the Capitol and put up his own thing? Can the next president tear down the West Wing of the White House? I mean, I know everyone loves this idea that Trump can do whatever they want, but they're not giving Donald Trump the power. They're giving the presidency the power. So someday the guy you like is and don't like is going to be sitting in that office. And what type of power have we just given to the presidency?
14: That's a remarkably good question. I think it still does get us to the next step. The next 2 years after this election are going to be defined by whether the next president wants to restore norms or continue punching the way Trump has, getting around the Congress, fighting about the courts, trying to silence the media, and try to execute his or her game plan using the Trump playbook. Not suggesting anybody's going to campaign on that, but that's going to be the question of the primaries. Do you want to return to normalcy, or is there now a new normal?
13: Well, and then every 4 years, are we going to have to change the name Gulf of America and or Lake America? I mean, what you know, can we name it Lake Gavin Newsom if the man ends up winning?
14: I don't like that. I think we should think big time. Lake America at night, McGraw. Let's do it the right way, brother.
13: Okay, that's what it is from now on. That is the name. But I mean, in all seriousness, I get what he's trying to do. He's trying to poke the bear. And, you know, trying to, you know, play the social media game. But what are the ramifications? What type of Pandora's box are we opening up?
14: I don't see popular support for this. I haven't seen polling on it yet, but I know the polling on Gulf of Mexico was less than stellar for Trump. And I know the polling on the Vanity Projects is in the basement. He is masterful at controlling news cycles. And for the last few days, we've talked about Lake Ontario instead of about a war that he's losing grip of. Instead of talking about inflation and economy and data centers and flock cameras, he does know how to divert. And I think this is the easiest play for him to call. Let's rename something on the map, get Google Maps to do it too, and then we'll distract everybody for 72 hours. Mission accomplished.
13: Last question for you, Scott McFarland, and we do appreciate you coming in every Monday and chewing on the news of the day with us. Last week it was President Trump announced that he wants to bring 300,000 tons of beef into the country, and the Republicans from cattle-producing states not happy. Cattle ranchers, cattle associations not happy. The first time you've seen a chink in the Trump base, if you will. I was sort of curious to see and sort of interested as how vocal they were against their guy for that type of policy.
14: National Farmers Union was pretty emphatic. Cattlemen, pretty emphatic. And Republicans in states like South Dakota and Arkansas were emphatic. We don't see that very often, but this is not a gray issue for them. They have local businesses that rely upon U.S.-produced beef. They have a lot of constituents that have no idea where this mystery meat is coming from or where it's going, whose school lunch it's going to be in, or whose grill it's going to be on. This one's a politically tenuous situation. The president and the White House are going to have to try to fight more to win on this politically because they don't seem to be backing down from the idea.
13: Yeah, and the same argument is with the Venezuelan oil. How much is it going to do for gas prices? How much is this going to do for beef prices when it's all said and done? So the juice might not be worth the squeeze.
14: Well, we could all have a barbecue by the Lake of America at night and we could talk about it then.
13: Ladies and gentlemen, that's why he's on every Monday, because the man makes sense. Lake America at night with Scott McFarland. Scott, thanks as always. Have yourself a good week. We'll check in next Monday.
14: Thank you, McGraw.
13: You got it. Scott McFarland with us every Monday, checks in with us. The man is brilliant. Where is our crack staff? Lake America at night. That's what it should be called. Lake America at night. And the Gulf of America at night. Where have we been? We have failed you as a radio talk show host. Oh, my goodness. All right. We got lots more to get to, including Annie Jacobson has the number 7 New York Times bestselling book. And quite frankly, getting ready for the interview, I think I scared myself. I think I had to turn the lights on. She comes up with a scenario. What would happen if there were some type of biological outbreak, some type of biological, some type of biological war, some type of somebody turning something into a biological offensive weapon? And she sort of, through talking through and to CIA, FBI, all of these organizations, what would happen, what could happen, what will we be looking at? It's a pretty scary look at a very real possibility. It's the number 7 book in America right now. Annie Jacobson is going to join us next hour. Stay right there. We are just getting started. America at Night, back in a moment.
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13: Hey, a couple of trials. The Lindsey Clancy trial, still the jury got it on Friday, nothing on Friday, and then they deliberated more today, still nothing. So they're waiting for that Lindsey Clancy jury to come back. While waiting for that, the jury only took a couple hours this afternoon. The jury in Las Vegas found Keefe D guilty of orchestrating the Tupac Shakur murder in 1996. 30 years after the killing, the jury forewoman handed the verdict after about 3 hours of deliberation. Keefe D, Dwayne Keith Davis, 63 years old, was accused of obtaining the gun and pursuing Tupac Shakur during a gang war, and from the back seat orchestrated the shooting. All other members of that car have passed. He will remain in custody while they appeal, but Keefe D has been found guilty of orchestrating the killing of Tupac Shakur. Now, what's interesting about this is he admitted it in a book and in a documentary and was sort of not shy about saying that he was involved. And when he was arrested in Henderson, Nevada by police, he was saying, and I guess his defense was, well, I like to lie. I don't like to tell the truth. So that was his defense. So apparently the jury did not buy the alibi. But Keefe D, former gang member, now moved to Las Vegas because that's where his wife's job was found guilty. Could spend the rest of his life in jail. Stay right there. Axios had an interesting story about how everything in America is completely synthetic. Whether it's media polling, whether it's bots you follow online, bots who are reading your emails, bots who are writing your emails, robocalls that sound real, deep fakes, everything, it seems to be completely and utterly fake and synthetic. And just how much of this world is real and how much more are we going to be living in this fake world? We'll talk about it next with a guest. And then Annie Jacobson has that new book out called Biological War. It sits number 7 on the New York Times bestseller list, and we'll talk with her next hour. And then, of course, your open phones in hour number 3. We're just getting started. America at Night, back in a moment.
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2: 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Reuters Institute says we're now one of the top news brands in the nation. 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
3: With SRN News, I'm Jason Walker. Joint Chiefs Chairman General Dan Kane says there are no plans to send troops to polling places during November's midterms. He made that statement in a letter to Michigan Democratic Senator Alyssa Slotkin, who had recently asked Kane and Defense Secretary Pete Hegseth to confirm they will not send troops to the polls. Supreme Court has given President Trump a victory regarding the ballroom at the White House. This despite Chief Justice John Roberts joining the court's three liberal justices in dissent and declaring the construction illegal. Latest numbers from the Grand Canyon, 80 people have been rescued in the wake of the floods, two have died, and in Nepal, 1,000 deaths have now been reported. Rescue efforts do continue. SRN News.
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1: You don't have to look too far these days to realize that what you're seeing is fake. 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And you look at the recent numbers of deep fakes and polling, and all of a sudden you realize what's real and what's fake. Neil Rothschild is with us from Axios, a great, great news gathering source, Axios.com. He wrote an article last week called Synthetic Everything is Warping America. Neil Rothschild, welcome to America at Night.
2: Thanks so much for having me on, McGraw.
1: I read your article, and it was, I really, just like a light bulb went off, because once you start ticking off some of these things, you realize you're sort of living in this sort of made-up universe. What was your premise of this article?
2: Yeah, so this was right on the heels of, I don't know if your listeners saw this, but there was this pretty much unknown polling firm that kind of put out some surprise results in a couple recent races. One was the Wisconsin governor, the Democratic primary. It had kind of the progressive candidate up 23 points. Another was in the Los Angeles mayor's race, had Mayor Bass up 12 points. That was a surprise result. And then it comes out weeks later that this polling operation, it wasn't even a fake poll. It wasn't even dodgy methodology. It was all fake. It didn't exist. There was no polls. They just put out these numbers, and it infiltrated the mainstream, and it contributed to the political conversation. And, you know, it caused, even like Mayor Bass had shared the numbers showing that she was up 12 points. So it really made people following this story be like, what is going on here that kind of this sort of fake material can just get injected into the mainstream? And so that was the most recent example, but you see it happening elsewhere. You mentioned the celebrity influencers. There's been reporting by Vulture that kind of a lot of engagement online about popular shows, popular movies, popular music is seeded by these bots. And that then makes it look legitimate to real people, and then that will facilitate more kind of engagement. So there are numerous examples, but you start to get this premise that, okay, these signals that we're used to relying on to tell us what is true, what is genuine, we can't anymore because they're getting poisoned by fake things, fake bots, fake information, and kind of clouding our ability to really make judgments, make decisions, assess what's good, what's real, what's worth buying.
1: You know, it's and what's gone viral naturally, and what's been stoked, and what's been paid for to go quote unquote viral naturally. And so all of the outrage is faux. It's fake. And you don't have to go too far. I have a 6-year-old daughter, and all of a sudden we're watching Netflix. We're watching some very childlike, very safe show. I happen to fall asleep, and all of a sudden she's in the middle of K-pop Demon Hunters, and and I'm like, where did you? So they force fed her K-pop Demon Hunters, and all of a sudden she liked it. She never would have found it on her own. I never would have let her watch it. And all of a sudden you just see how this machine force fed her K-pop Demon Hunters, and it became a thing because everybody was forced to watch it in some way, shape, or form.
2: Yeah, you wonder how much of this do people love, how much of this is organic, how much is this a product, hey, a ton of people liked it and therefore I'm seeing it, or is it just the opposite? It was completely manufactured, completely conjured, the right, you know, levers were pulled, and all of a sudden it's in front of my eyes.
1: Yeah, and it's one thing for K-pop Demon Hunters. It's another thing when North Korea goes online, or Iran goes online, or Hamas goes online, right? And so do you really support Hamas, or have you been brainwashed by the social media Hamas has put out there?
2: Yeah, and there's an example in the article. It's pretty shocking. This is reporting by the Wall Street Journal, where there's pretty much a network of North Korean kind of using stolen identities and bots, applying for a bunch of U.S. jobs,

0: our own sphere having nothing to do with politics, right? These zombie jobs that you apply for online, they don't exist. And yet these companies just either for whatever reason feel the need to post these jobs to troll for resumes. So I have AI write my resume. I send it to your bot. Your bot reads my AI resume and then sends me back a no thank you. So my computers talk to your computer. And what's the benefit of this whole thing?
1: Yeah, and you hear a lot of frustration from both sides of the hiring equation. You have, you know, I've talked to people applying for jobs earnestly, stuff they feel like they're good candidate for, have the right experience, and they just hear that, well, they get filtered out because the hirers are using AI and their resumes never even get seen, even if they may be a great candidate. And then on the other side, you talk about the recruiters, the hiring managers who are trying to just make sure that people they're talking to are real and that they're not getting duped and that they're not kind of being the sucker in this game.
0: Yeah. Neil, what has been the reaction since your article came out?
1: Yeah, I think you've seen people start to reckon with, you know, this is something that we need to grapple with every day. Is this thing that I'm looking at on my social media feed real or is it fake? Is this thing my friend sent me? Wow, look at this dog jumping off the diving board. Is it real or is it fake? It's actually probably fake. But, you know, more and more, we're kind of going deeper down into levels of questioning. Is this really what's going on? And I think Americans of all ages are going to be trained to second guess everything a lot more, second guess what they're seeing, this experience they saw, is that a little weird, what's being shared with them. So hypervigilance, skepticism, cynicism, I think these are all reflexes that we are all going to have to kind of develop a little more so that we can really keep a hold of reality.
0: You have a lot more faith than I do. But think about this for a second. We monetize, we incentivize the crazy, right? We incentivize the absurd. We incentivize the most outrageous. We don't incentivize being morally, you know, inept. We don't incentivize being civil to each other. And so since there's this monetization out there, we are subsidizing and or creating exactly what the algorithms want us to create. And if the algorithms don't like it, we don't get any clicks. Therefore, we stop creating that and start creating things that the algorithms want. So in a sense, we're chasing the computer around the internet.
1: If there may be a real market out there for the thing you're producing, the message you have, but if it doesn't catch a jet stream in the algorithm and it's not delivered and packaged the way that technology wants it to be, it may never find kind of where you have that supply of content. It may not have that demand. So you really need to play by the rules of the platform, rules of the algorithm in order to get any sort of level of distribution.
0: Real scary stuff. Neil Rothschild with us from Axios. Neil, good stuff. Thanks for checking in. Have a good night.
1: All right. Thanks so much for having me on.
0: You got it. Yeah, Neil Rothschild, an article in Axios about synthetic everything is warping America. That's the title of it. I was reading tonight a story, I think it was in the Wall Street Journal, about, might have been the New York Times, a story about a guy who was a single dad and was kind of at his wit's end and was struggling, and all of a sudden he creates a video and it goes viral, then he creates another video and it doesn't go viral, and then he realizes maybe he can do it this way, maybe he can do it that way, and all of a sudden he catches lightning in a bottle, and he creates these series of baby videos where he takes his two daughters who are, 4 and 6, and himself who's a single dad, and they dress up as babies, and they start acting like babies. And it's, I guess, kitschy. It works. And so all of a sudden, now, it's gone viral. And so he tries to create more videos like this, but what he finds out is, whatever's gone viral, now he sees

0: Russian bot farms have now stolen his idea and created these fake baby videos. And so once he hits on an idea and it goes viral, then it gets stolen by all the other quote-unquote content creators. So there's a whole group of people around the world that even if you create something on social media and it goes viral, it will be stolen instantaneously. And the whole lifeblood will be sucked out of it. And so you get crowded out. And I was reading this story about this poor man whose life is destroyed and ruined. And he was a social influencer, I guess, for a hot minute. And then he went away. And it is a really, I couldn't put this article down. It was gripping as to what happened to the man. And then, so a couple of videos get uploaded, and then you have the internet sleuth come along, and all of a sudden, somebody doesn't like one of the videos he posts about his daughter. So somebody calls social services. They come to the house. They whisk the kids away to ask them all sorts of questions. Has daddy ever done something wrong? Has daddy ever done this? Has daddy ever hurt you? And all of a sudden, now he's, you know, has to answer all these questions. Nothing ever comes of it. But that lives on the internet forever. So that happens 4 or 5 years ago. Well, guess what? Somebody's got a story that pops up last week about 3 years ago, 4 years ago. So he's constantly having to answer these questions. And he's become depressed. He doesn't want to leave the house. He's been championed by the internet and now vilified by the internet. And you got to ask yourself, what's the benefit of all this? I get it, but somebody somewhere has got to stand up and say, maybe we need to put some guardrails on this. Maybe I read something the other day I was just flabbergasted by. Something like 1% or 2% of social media influencers make $100,000 or more ever in the history of their career. So all the other ones are chasing these bots and this viral moment, but if you ever get there, they're going to steal it in an instant. So I don't get it. And I've said this before, and I'll say it again. When I get up in the morning, I need to check my driver's license to make sure it's me. I don't trust anybody. I don't trust anybody. Every time someone tells me, I got to verify it. I got to see it for myself. I don't trust anybody. And it's so easy to do. It's so easy to get caught into this. Whether you're pro-Trump, anti-Trump, pro-liberal, pro-conservative, it doesn't matter. They're all out there to sort of skew your faith, skew your agenda, push an alternate reality, all for a click. It is a dangerous, dangerous time in this America, and not to mention, not that I want to scare you any more than you already are over the future of this country. But this book coming up next hour is one in which really looking forward to. Annie Jacobson has written this book called Biological War, a scenario in which she writes a scenario of what happens if a biological agent escapes and how would it work and what could go wrong and how would society be if a biological weapon were to escape a lab. It sits number 7 on the New York Times bestseller list right now. She has written a number of New York Times bestselling books. Annie Jacobson, we are thrilled to have her on the show. She's way bigger than, she's way too big to be on this show. So we're thrilled to have her on. So hang there. We'll come back. America at Night, back in a moment.
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7: It's your forecast on News Talk 1250 KBRF as we go through tonight's in clear skies. Lows dropping us down to 58. Tuesday, we'll see the clouds come in. 81 for our high. A little bit of rain possible Tuesday night, down to 61 for our low. Going to be beautiful, mostly sunny. 81 on Wednesday. A good chance of some thunderstorms coming in late Wednesday night. 63 for our low. 85 for Thursday's high. Sunny, 87 on Friday. That is a look at your forecast on News Talk 1250 KBRF. Depend on it.

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6: You know, with that being said, talking about all the things that are fake and you can't trust anybody, the story came out tonight that the U.S. military is now quietly paying prominent civilian social media influencers on its payroll. So the U.S. military is paying civilian social media influencers from taxpayer dollars to talk kindly and to defend military policies. Think about that for a second. The U.S. military is paying people to go on social media to talk positively about the U.S. military policies. The strategy involves hiring prominent figures to amplify specific wartime narratives, change public perceptions, and use social media to promote its operations. Now, look, here's the deal. You might say to yourself, hey, that's great news. I support the military. Absolutely. Did you support Joe Biden? It was 5 years ago that we had the collapse at the Kabul airport in Afghanistan, where you saw the planes leaving and the people running after the planes. That happened 5 years ago, yesterday or today or over the weekend. How'd you like it if the Biden Pentagon hired people to go out and talk positively about that? You'd have a different point of view, wouldn't you? Yeah, I would think so. And so this is what I don't think people realize about a lot of these things. Yeah, okay, I'm okay if my guy does it, but I don't want your guy doing it. And so you don't mind Donald Trump's name on the Kennedy Center. Okay, fine. What happens when Gavin Newsom wants to put his name on the Kennedy Center? You have a problem with that? So, I mean, what's good for the goose is good for the gander. Be careful what you wish for, because you're going to get it with the next guy. At some point, the next guy is going to come in, and what happens then? So it's a pretty scary point when it's all said and done. All right. Stay right there. Next hour, we're going to talk to Annie Jacobson live, and we're going to get some phone numbers. You have any questions, text messages? We'll get to all of that coming up next hour with Andy Jacobson. 1-844-2-McGraw, 1-844-262-4729. Hold that thought. We'll get to all of that coming up. And then, of course, in hour number three, we got plenty of voicemails. We can talk about all sorts of things. I went and saw a movie on Friday. I got to tell you this awful movie experience I had. I went to go see Coyote versus Acme, which is getting rave reviews. But, man, did I have one of the worst movie experiences of my life. I got to tell you about that. Kind of soured me on the movie, unfortunately, because I don't think it was the movie's fault. We'll get into all that when hour number three, right around the corner. Stay right there. Our executive director is Alex Hinton. Our engineer tonight is Richard Good. I'm McGraw-Millhaven. This is America at Night on Westwood One.

0: There's something about live music. 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
4: News this hour from Town Hall. I'm Jason Walker. House lawmakers talking about keeping Uncle Sam running while casting an eye toward the midterms. Here's Jennifer King.
5: Lawmakers are back in Washington, and House Speaker Mike Johnson says the first item on the to-do list is to vote on a stopgap funding bill.
6: We've got to make sure the government is funded and we don't have another Democrat shut down.
5: Meanwhile, Hakeem Jeffries says Democrats need to talk about the Russia sanctions bill that passed in the Senate.
7: Because it risks providing tariff and sanctions authority to Donald Trump and his administration that we believe they will abuse. And so I have serious concerns with the legislation.
5: Votes are expected on measures designed to amplify the GOP's messaging, like a resolution condemning socialism. There are concerns lawmakers won't get much accomplished before they break for the November elections. Jennifer King, Washington.
4: The latest numbers from the Grand Canyon, 80 people have now been safely rescued in the wake of the flash floods. Officials do say that two people have died in the flooding there. And along the Nepal-China border, 1,000 deaths now confirmed, and rescue efforts continue to reach hundreds of workers who are still trapped in tunnels. Supreme Court has given President Trump a victory regarding the ballroom at the White House. More on that story now from correspondent Laura Winters.
8: Construction can continue. The Supreme Court ruling 5-4 that President Trump can finish building the ballroom at the White House, which will seat 1,000 guests. The project will also include a state-of-the-art military-grade underground bunker that will have medical facilities and other high-tech security. The project, funded by President Trump and private donors, will cost an estimated $400 million and is scheduled to open in September of 2028. Laura Winters reporting.
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4: Treasury Secretary Scott Bessent meeting with finance ministers, the world's largest economies. Bessent says the U.S. sanctions effort against Iran is working.
10: I would think that they are lashing out kinetically because they are losing economically. And I want to thank the European Union for their very fulsome support for Operation Economic Outcast. They made it known today in the strongest terms that they support it.
4: Meeting with the media, Bessent was asked how long it might take for the Iranian economy to collapse.
10: I think it could be within weeks or months, and the economy doesn't have to collapse. We just have to have the regime come to their senses.
4: Bessent says he plans to turn up pressure on Iran by sanctioning another bank, part of what he's calling Operation Economic Outcast. Bessent meeting with a group of 20 finance ministers in North Carolina. Breaking news and analysis, townhall.com. A rather unusual business deal. Two competing automakers have agreed to work together on new vehicle technology. Here's Rich Thomason.
11: Japan's Nissan and Honda will jointly develop computer parts and software for vehicles set to enter the market in fiscal 2029. They'll share standardized parts and electronic control units as well as software. The company started talks in 2024 to work together in developing electric vehicles and auto intelligence technology in order to pool resources. Rich Thomason reporting.
4: Federal Trade Commission and 22 states filing suit against Amazon, claiming 1.2 million customers were misled on prices for online auctions for various ads. Amazon says the allegations are simply false. More on these stories, townhall.com.
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13: It's your forecast on News Talk 1250 KBRF as we go through tonight's in clear skies. Lows dropping us down to 58. Tuesday, we'll see the clouds come in. 81 for our high. A little bit of rain possible Tuesday night, down to 61 for our low. Going to be beautiful, mostly sunny. 81 on Wednesday. A good chance of some thunderstorms coming in late Wednesday night. 63 for our low, 85 for Thursday's high, sunny 87 on Friday. That is a look at your forecast on News Talk 1250 KBRF. Depend on it.
14: In Washington.
15: A temporary win for President Trump related to the White House ballroom.
16: It's going to be the greatest of its kind.
15: I'm Clayton Neville.
17: A deadly stabbing in Times Square. One victim is dead, another is critically injured, and police fatally shot the suspect. I'm Sue Aller.
18: Flash flooding sends hikers in the Grand Canyon running for their lives. Julie Walker has details.
19: Jurors in the Lindsey Clancy trial have ended a third day of deliberating without a verdict. I'm Lisa Dwyer.
18: In business, Wall Street melted down over Sunday's U.S. attack against Iran, and the Army Secretary hands in his resignation. We'll explain. All ahead on America in the Morning. It's 7 past. After the Islamic Republic of Iran unsuccessfully targeted U.S. forces in Jordan and the United Arab Emirates, President Trump tells Fox News he would hit them hard in retaliation. John Stolness has more from Washington.
14: Iran admitted to targeting the two military bases and says it's in response for a U.S. attack on Iranian rocket launchers on Larak Island in the Strait of Hormuz. Oil prices rose 2.7% as a result. In the Oval Office, the president downplayed the threat posed by Iran.
20: They're a failed nation. They've got 350% inflation. They have no currency. They're not paying their soldiers. Their leaders are largely dead. Their Navy is gone. Their Air Force is gone. Their surveillance equipment is almost entirely gone. That doesn't mean we won't smack them.
14: The news comes as the Pentagon Secretary of the Army, Daniel Driscoll, resigned after repeated clashes with Defense Secretary Pete Hegseth over the secretary's handling of military promotions. A report in the Washington Post Sunday said top military officials warned Hegseth that a protracted military campaign against Iran would make the U.S. more vulnerable against other foreign threats as well as domestic ones. Trump said he's not concerned about that.
20: Well, number one, we have nothing else in mind. Number two, we're very respected. Nobody else would be crazy enough to do it. Number three, we have so much ammunition and munitions, as they like to call it, all over the world that we can always take from if we want. And this is a relatively little war for us. This is not a big war.
14: Republican Senator Susan Collins told WGME in Portland, Maine, that the president did not have a well-thought-out plan for dealing with Iran. Last week, the Trump administration announced a plan of economic sanctions against any entities that do business with Iran as a way to force them back to the negotiating table. Treasury Secretary Scott Bessent said the plan is working.
10: They're in shock at the state of their economy. And, you know, we're seeing gas lines. Could you imagine a country in the world with the third largest amount of energy resources has to import gasoline?
14: An AI-generated video was posted Sunday appearing to show the U.S. military had attacked Karg Island. The U.S. military has not attacked the island. John Stolness, Washington.
21: Two people, including a chiropractor from Texas, are confirmed dead, and the search continues in the Grand Canyon following flash flooding that came without warning. Correspondent Julie Walker reports on just how fast the situation can turn from peaceful hiking to a race for your life.
22: Dealing with areas that are in canyons, and when you get just stronger storms that come through and can drop heavy rainfall, that can very quickly create dangerous situations. We had, you know, a few storms go over the Grand Canyon and it created a saturated environment. And then just a stronger storm was able to create even more rainfall. So it just led to a more hazardous flash flooding.
23: Hiker Dan Evans was at Bright Angel Campground in the Grand Canyon Saturday when deadly flash floods from a monsoon hit.
24: And I could see about 5 to 6 inches of water flowing around my tent. The campsite just flooded. There's just nowhere for the water to go.
23: He and others began the dangerous hike out. Some were able to pack up. Others fled with the clothes on their backs.
24: I'm just keeping my eyes upstream, just praying that a wall of water isn't coming towards us. You know, we had just seen everyone had just seen the videos of the Nepal floods.
23: Evan says as they were crossing a bridge, the Colorado River was raging beneath them.
24: The Colorado River was just a mass of logs, moving water. We saw a shelter flow down the river. I've never seen anything like it. It was just incredible. And yeah, crossing that bridge, there was also a fear for lightning. There was a lot of lightning at the time, and we're standing on a metal bridge going back and forth. Just everything about the situation was frightening. There was a literal cabin floating down the river.
23: Rangers had to evacuate hikers by helicopter.
24: It was like you see in the movies. She's like, are you ready to go? Are you okay? And they put her hand on my back and ran me over to the helicopter and threw me in there.
23: Rescuers are still searching for several missing hikers while confirming two deaths. I'm Julie Walker.
21: 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Construction resumes again on the White House ballroom. That and more when America in the Morning returns after these messages.
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21: Welcome back. You're with America in the Morning. A major storm headed for Texas. Here's AccuWeather.com meteorologist Matt Rindy.
7: Tropical storm Edward formed in the Gulf of America this past evening and continues on a path toward the coast. AccuWeather hurricane experts are saying it will strengthen during the morning before making landfall around the Texas and Louisiana border this afternoon. This could lead to wind gusts up to 60 miles per hour near the center of the system. Edward will also produce 1 to 2 inches along the Louisiana coast this morning, then intensify this afternoon into tonight as it moves inland. The heaviest area of rainfall will be 8 to 12 inches with an AccuWeather local storm max of 20 inches, and this could cause significant flooding. The rest of the southeast will be largely dry, though some afternoon storms will form near the coast. Some heavier storms can form again in Florida. Areas away from the coast will be hot with highs well into the 90s and even a few 100s. Outside of Edward, it is going to remain hot with sunshine across the south central U.S. with plenty of sunshine. Heat will expand into the southern Great Lakes, into the Tennessee Valley and Middle Atlantic. Highs will move into the 90s. For the rest of the Great Lakes, it's going to be stormy again with some scattered afternoon thunderstorms through Wisconsin into Michigan, but heavier storms will develop from New York into Pennsylvania and then continue eastward into New Jersey, southward to Maryland, where there can be flash flooding, hail, and damaging winds. Scattered afternoon thunderstorms will also form over the southwest from Arizona into New Mexico and then northward through Wyoming into Idaho and Montana. Few more storms will extend eastward to South Dakota, Nebraska, and Iowa. That's the weather across America. Philadelphia, Pennsylvania will be hot with sunshine and a gusty afternoon thunderstorm with a high of 91. Portland, Oregon will be cooler with breaks of sunshine and a high of 71. That's the nation's weather. I'm AccuWeather.com meteorologist Matt Rindy.
21: 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Sue Aller reports from New York.
25: Five people were hospitalized, including two police officers. Police Commissioner Jessica Tisch says 49-year-old Pamela Cisneros of Queens allegedly stabbed a man who had just exited the subway. That man is in critical condition. She then moved up 7th Avenue and stabbed and killed a 32-year-old woman. Tisch says Cisneros ignored officers' commands to drop the knives.
26: During the encounter, she told the officers, quote, "I'm not dropping anything. I would rather kill both of you." She repeated, "I will kill you."
25: Officers used tasers, but they were ineffective. Two officers then opened fire, killing Cisneros. Tish says she had no arrest history, but did have documented mental health incidents with the NYPD in 2018 and 2019. Mayor Zoran Mamdani.
0: I want to thank the NYPD officers who stepped in and prevented a horrific attack from becoming even worse.
25: An internal investigation is underway, and officials say body camera footage will be released. In New York, I'm Sue Aller.
21: Construction on the White House ballroom can legally continue now after a split decision by the U.S. Supreme Court Monday. Correspondent Clayton Neville has a follow-up.
15: In a 5-4 ruling by the U.S. High Court, a lower court ruling that temporarily stopped construction of President Trump's White House ballroom is overturned, essentially allowing construction to continue. It's a temporary win for the president as the legal process continues to play out.
16: It's going to be the greatest of its kind anywhere that's ever been built, and it's something that presidents have wanted to be built for over 150 years.
15: He calls the East Room, where events are currently held at the White House, tiny, and touts the 90,000-square-foot project.
16: The military is being taken care of because of the military component for drones and for missiles and for bulletproof glass and for all of the things that you've needed. The military's wanted this done for 100 years.
15: The ruling found that the National Trust for Historic Preservation, which sued to block the ballroom's construction, didn't have legal standing to challenge the project. The actual legality of the project itself was not ruled on, and Chief Justice John Roberts dissented, arguing the construction is, quote, likely unlawful. The initial ruling by a federal judge in March ordered the construction to be stopped unless Congress approved the project, citing that no statute grants the president authority to move forward. I'm Clayton Neville.
21: 19 after. U.S. attacks on missile positions in Iran takes its toll on the stock markets when America in the Morning continues after these messages.
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21: A jump in oil prices after renewed hostilities in the Iran war is pushing bond yields higher, and mortgage rates are following suit. The average rate on the 30-year fixed loan jumped 6 basis points Monday, 6.87%, according to Mortgage News Daily. That's the highest level since June 2025. It's now up 12 basis points since Thursday and has risen more than 30 basis points in the last 2 months. As noted by CNBC, this comes on top of higher home prices, which seem to now be accelerating in some parts of the country due to lean supply. Wall Street suffers on the last day of August, pulled down by the U.S. attack on a missile position in Iran and the Iranian response by attacking a U.S. base in Jordan. That caused the 10-year Treasury yield to hit 4.75%, its highest level since last September, and also caused a barrel of oil to surpass $90. There are also concerns that the Fed may have no choice but to increase interest rates at their next meeting this month. Today's the first day of trading for the month of September. Damian Troisi has details from Wall Street.
10: I'm Damian Troisi, and this is the AP Markets Report. Stocks fell on Wall Street Monday. The S&P 500 index fell 0.3%. The Dow fell 374 points, or 0.7%. The Nasdaq Composite fell 0.1%. Still, all three indexes closed with gains for the month of August. Rising oil prices weighed down the broader market. The price of oil jumped following the U.S. attack over the weekend on Iranian sites in the Strait of Hormuz. The war has curtailed traffic in the Strait of Hormuz, which accounts for about 20% of the world's oil shipments. Higher energy prices because of the war have fueled already stubbornly high inflation. Energy stocks did gain ground, including ExxonMobil and Chevron. Damian Troisi, New York.
21: 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Well, Orlando, Florida tops the list, followed by Miami and then Tampa. The city cited for tax minimization and good opportunities for retirees to continue paid work for extra income. 24 after. Army secretary resigns. Details when America in the Morning continues after these messages.
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0: It's 26 after. Welcome back. You're with America in the Morning. Army Secretary Dan Driscoll has submitted his resignation to President Trump after clashing with Defense Secretary Pete Hegseth. Fox News is reporting that Driscoll had raised concerns with the administration about the Army's transformation and readiness, including his belief that the President's Secretary of War had hindered those efforts, and that Driscoll brought up concerns with the administration surrounding Army readiness and Hegseth's blocking those efforts, specifically by firing the generals responsible for Army readiness. The resignation remains pending and has not been accepted by the White House. The jury continues its deliberations, and there is still no verdict in the Lindsey Clancy trial. Lisa Dwyer reports.
1: Jurors in the Lindsey Clancy trial have ended a third day of deliberating without a verdict on whether the Massachusetts woman is criminally responsible for killing her three children in 2023. Clancy, a former nurse, does not deny strangling her children, but claims postpartum psychosis led to her actions. Prosecutors argue she knew what she was doing. The jury could find her guilty of murder or manslaughter, or acquit her if they believe psychiatric problems were to blame.
2: I think it's the social implications of it. I think it's the strikes a chord with many, many people. It strikes a chord with I think, obviously, women, because it's atrocious.
1: Her sentence could range from life in prison to confinement in a mental health facility. I'm Lisa Dwyer.
0: America in the Morning for Tuesday, September 1st, 2026 is produced by Jeff McKay. I'm John Trout. This is Westwood One.
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5: Here's your forecast on News Talk 1250 KBRF as we go through tonight's in clear skies. Lows dropping us down to 58. Tuesday, we'll see the clouds come in. 81 for our high. A little bit of rain possible Tuesday night, down to 61 for our low. Going to be beautiful, mostly sunny. 81 on Wednesday. A good chance of some thunderstorms coming in late Wednesday night. 63 for our low, 85 for Thursday's high, sunny 87 on Friday. That is a look at your forecast on News Talk 1250 KBRF. Depend on it.
6: With SRN News, I'm Jason Walker. Death count in the Grand Canyon flood is 2, although one person is missing and feared dead. 80 people have been rescued in the last 24 hours. In Nepal and China, more than 1,000 deaths now. In that flooding, some 4,000 people are missing there. National Hurricane Center posting a tropical storm warning for the Gulf of Mexico near the Texas-Louisiana state line. Tropical Storm Edward likely to make landfall in Texas later in the day. Russia launching a huge aerial assault in and around Ukraine's capital, killing 11 people overnight. That attack also wounded more than a dozen others, including 3 children. Wall Street, S&P fell 25 points Monday. The Dow dropped 374, NASDAQ off 31. This is SRN News.
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0: This is America in the Morning from Westwood One. Coming up this half hour,
1: the state of Texas preparing for impact.
2: The most intense rainfall.
1: I'm Clayton Neville.
3: Pay, but also changes to special education. The sticking points in contract docs for public school teachers in Seattle. I'm Rich Johnson.
4: President Trump continues teasing another White House run. Sagar Meghani, Washington.
5: A 17-year-old girl from North Carolina has been charged for allegedly aiding and abetting a shooting at a San Diego mosque.
6: That person is guilty of the crime.
5: I'm Jennifer King.
7: Citizens strike out against flock cameras. I'm the new old tech guy, Chuck Palm.
8: Dale Sanders has reclaimed his record as the oldest hiker to complete the Appalachian Trail. I'm Lisa Dwyer.
0: Back after these messages.
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0: America in the Morning continues. Storm watch along the Texas coast. Here's AccuWeather.com meteorologist Matt Rindy.
13: Tropical storm Edward formed in the Gulf of America this past evening, and it continues on a path toward the coast near Texas and Louisiana. AccuWeather hurricane experts are saying it will strengthen during the morning before making landfall around the Texas-Louisiana border early this afternoon. Edward will produce 1 to 2 inches along the Louisiana coast this morning and then intensify this afternoon into tonight as it moves inland. The heaviest area of rain will be 8 to 12 inches with an AccuWeather local storm max of 20 inches in eastern Texas. This could cause significant flooding. And as the storm makes landfall, there could also be wind gusts up to 60 miles per hour near the center of the storm. The rest of the southeast will be largely dry with some afternoon thunderstorms forming near the coast, maybe some heavier storms again in Florida, and areas away from the coast will be hot with highs well into the 90s and even a few 100s. Outside of Edward, it is also going to remain hot with sunshine in the south central U.S., and that heat and sun will also expand through the southern Great Lakes into the Tennessee Valley and middle Atlantic. Highs again well into the 90s with several 100s. And then farther west, we'll have scattered afternoon thunderstorms forming over the southwest from Arizona to New Mexico and then northward to Wyoming into Montana and Idaho. A few of the storms will also extend eastward into South Dakota, Nebraska, and Iowa. Meanwhile, the west will be largely dry today, though we do have a storm moving onshore late with some showers forming along the coast in the northwest, and then a steadier rain will develop on the northwest coast tonight. For the Great Lakes, we'll have some stormy weather with some scattered afternoon thunderstorms in Wisconsin and Michigan, and then heavier storms from New York into Pennsylvania southward to Maryland. That's the nation's weather. I'm AccuWeather.com meteorologist Matt Rindy.
0: 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Far from a Category 5 hurricane, but it will have destructive power. Texas is bracing for a tropical storm as it churns toward the state's Gulf Coast. Flash flooding and high winds remain a threat. With the latest from the Lone Star State, here's Clayton Neville.
1: The National Weather Service has issued a tropical storm and flood warning for the Houston and Galveston areas as Texas prepares for impact.
14: Landfall is expected Tuesday afternoon near Chambers and Jefferson counties. At the time of landfall, we expect 60 mile per hour winds, and we expect a storm surge of 2 to 4 feet in Chambers and Jefferson counties.
1: Texas Governor Greg Abbott says that the state's coordinating with emergency responders and with electric power providers.
14: The biggest problem we expect out of the storm at this moment in time is flooding. Some local rainfall may be as high as 10 to 15 inches. Some could be 3 to 4 inches per hour.
1: The Houston area expected to get as much as 9 inches of rain.
14: The most intense rainfall is expected to be in and around Harris County area. We should see some rivers rise, including the San Jacinto, Trinity, and Neches rivers. However, it's too early to determine whether or not the waters driving through those rivers would pose any imminent danger. That said, it's just common sense to the public to watch for rising waters and rivers and the harm that it can cause you.
1: Bolivar, Crystal Beach, and High Island have been placed under a tropical storm warning by the Weather Service because the storm poses a threat to life and property in those areas. Weather experts believe rainfall rates could exceed 3 to 4 inches per hour at times in the heaviest downpours, which could lead to serious flash flooding, especially in urban and vulnerable areas. Texans being asked to stay off the roads at night especially, and in the heavy rain. First responders urging residents to be prepared for potential power outages. In Texas, I'm Clayton Neville.
0: The clock is ticking in contract talks between public school teachers in Seattle and the district, but classes won't start on schedule unless both sides agree on a new deal. The latest from correspondent Rich Johnson from Seattle.
3: Last week, teachers approved by 90% a strike authorization.
15: I think we need to have a contract. We need

0: weekend that union negotiators walked out. But that was then. As for now,
1: there's a mediator in the building, there's a union, there is a district. We're all continuing to meet.
0: Seattle Public Schools Superintendent Ben Schuldiner told reporters Monday afternoon the talks are back on with the help of a mediator.
1: Because they're a third party, because they don't work for us and they don't work for the unions, they're part of PERC, right? PERC sends the person. There's just a sense of like, this can be very, very helpful.
0: Schuldiner referring to the Public Employment Relations Committee, which is supplying the mediator. The union strike deadline is midnight tonight. Otherwise, many of the parents of about 50,000 students will be scrambling for help as their kids stay home. I'm Rich Johnson in Seattle.
2: Despite the war with Iran, trade troubles with Canada, and the midterm elections 2 months away, President Trump is still hinting at a 2028 White House run, but also suggesting it will not happen. Sorting it all out, Washington correspondent Sagar Magani.
3: President Trump continues teasing another White House run, while also hinting it may not happen.
4: Are you serious about making a third term?
5: Everybody asks me that question, and you know that the law is very strong on that. I'd love to run, but the law is very strong. I get asked by everyone. Well, even tonight, they're screaming at the event, 2028. Now, everybody wants me to do it.
3: The Constitution bans him from trying again, and the president acknowledges the law's not on his side. Still,
6: in 2.5 years, you may have a different president. May.
3: That was last month, but he's increasingly been describing post-White House life, lamenting his successor will try to claim credit for his work.
6: And I'll be home and I'll be seeing that senator again.
3: A week later, he again talked about sitting at home.
6: You don't want to see me cry, but I may be crying.
3: The mixed signals are a Trump hallmark. At last month's White House Correspondents' Dinner redo,
6: I want to save your ratings. I'm pleased to announced my intention to, and this is a somewhat of a scoop, my intention to run for a fourth term as President of the United States. I will be doing that. I will be having an official. In fact, I think I have. I won 3 times. Now I'm going to do it again.
3: The second time is always better.
6: And the third time will be better yet. I'm only kidding.
3: But ended the night wearing a Trump 2028 hat. Sagar Magani, Washington.
2: 17 till. More Americans oppose flock cameras, police neighborhood surveillance. Details on that and more when America in the Morning continues after these messages.
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0: Welcome back. You're with America in the Morning. Now 15 till. A teenage girl who recorded a live stream of a shooting at a San Diego mosque and disseminated the attacker's white supremacist writings has been indicted for her actions. Correspondent Jennifer King has a follow-up.
1: A 17-year-old girl from North Carolina has been charged with murder and indicted by a grand jury for allegedly aiding and abetting a shooting at a San Diego mosque that killed three people back in May.
2: They wanted this, their carnage and destruction, recorded, live-streamed, and disseminated out.
1: Forsyth County District Attorney Jim O'Neill spoke at a news conference in Winston-Salem.
2: The law in North Carolina is clear. A person may be guilty of a crime, although he or she personally does not do any of the acts necessary to constitute the crime. A person who aids and abets another to commit a crime is guilty of that crime.
1: The two teenage shooters stormed the Islamic Center and killed three men before taking their own lives. Authorities credit security guard Amin Abdullah, one of the victims, with helping protect 140 children by exchanging gunfire with the men and driving them outside. I'm Jennifer King.
0: In an effort to crack down on fraud, the Trump administration announced it's shutting down nearly 300 truck driver training schools. During a news conference held by Transportation Secretary Sean Duffy and Homeland Security Secretary Mark Wayne Mullen, they said that 110 schools were closed for granting driver's licenses to illegal immigrants, as well as 160 additional schools that Duffy says lacked proper space for driving tests or had unlicensed instructors. They cited multiple exams of drivers who were illegally granted licenses who killed people in crashes while behind the wheel. The officials also said there were incidents they investigated where the truck driver involved in a serious accident could not speak or read English. The leaders of China, Russia, India, and other heads of state are gathering at the Shanghai Cooperation Organization Summit. As correspondent Rika Ann Garcia reports, one of the top topics they're covering is how to counter U.S. influence.
3: The leaders of China, Russia, and India have gathered with other heads of state for the Shanghai Cooperation Organization Summit in Kyrgyzstan, where President Sadur Japarov welcomed them to a meeting billed as a counterweight to U.S. global influence. I would like to emphasize our unwavering support for China on key issues related to the fundamental principle of One China. We support your far-reaching global initiatives to advance security, governance, and civilization aimed at creating a more just, sustainable, and secure world order. Russian state media reported that Russian President Vladimir Putin and Chinese President Xi Jinping met on the sidelines of the summit. Putin will also hold talks with Iranian President Masoud Pezeshkian. Russia, now more than 4 years into its full-scale invasion of Ukraine, and Iran, 6 months into a war with U.S. and Israel, see the summit as a way to bolster relations with non-Western partners. I'm Rika Ann Garcia.
0: Treasury Secretary Scott Bessent is meeting with finance ministers of the world's largest economies this week in North Carolina. One of the key issues for the Trump administration is to get nations to rally around the sanctions against Iran. But there are questions as to one nation that was involved. Russia has been brought back by the U.S. into the G20, a surprise move that irked a number of finance ministers attending the conference, including many from Europe, due to the war with Ukraine. Bessent also met with the Russian finance chief at the conference, barring some reporters from attending. Shifting gears, the majority of people now oppose police license plate cameras in their neighborhoods, and they're saying, get the flock out of here. The new old tech guy, Chuck Palm, with that story.
4: You may not have noticed, but there's a camera on a pole near your house, and it reads your license plate every time you drive past. It's probably been there for a while. Now, America has changed its mind about it. A new YouGov survey went out to 20,000 people and shared the info with the Washington Post, and they found that 46% now oppose those cameras in their own community. 38% support them. A year ago, the majority was in favor. The big name in those cameras is called Flock Safety. More than 120,000 cameras working with one of over 5,000 different police agencies. And every month, they log billions of plates. But people aren't just answering the surveys. NPR found that Flock cameras have been vandalized in at least 36 states. Florida Governor Ron DeSantis just signed a bill banning the use of Flock cameras after a deputy resigned for using it to spy on his girlfriend. Dallas has more than 650 of these cameras, and police say there's at least 25 that have been destroyed. Flock CEO says people are committing a felony, and he's right, but privacy lawyers say the cameras let police see where any of us was on any given day. It sounds like Big Brother's watching, and people are fed up. Follow the new old tech guy on X, at Chuck Palm.
0: 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Here's Robert Workman.
5: The Cubs belted a team record 9 home runs yesterday, 3 of them off the bat of Alex Bregman as they barreled over the Brewers 17-3. It was Bregman's second three-dinger game in August after never having done that in his entire 11-year career.
6: It was a good month, and obviously driving the baseball up and down the lineup, but I think just the quality of that bat in the second half, it's been super consistent.
5: Chicago bagged 62 home runs in August. That's the second most in any month by any team ever. The Angels spanked the Yankees 10-1 to snap out of a 7-game funk. Twins trampled the Tigers 11-1. Ryan Jeffers went deep twice. Walker Jenkins just called up over the weekend. Hit his first big league tater. Welcome to the show, Meat. Rangers kicked some A's 8-1. Red Sox sank the Mariners 9-8 in 10 innings. Padres shut out the Reds 5-0. Michael King and his court scattered 5 hits. Phillies nipped the Diamondbacks 2-1. Philadelphia has won 5 in a row and went 21-7 in August. Best record in the bigs. Orioles edged the Rockies 2-1. Mets shaded the Rays 3-2. Robert Stock got his first major league win in over 7 years. Giants ended the Braves' 7-game win streak 7-3. Astros doubled up the White Sox 6-3 in a matchup of division leaders. And the Nationals hooked the Marlins 6-3. Dalen Lyle, red hot. He homered twice. That's 5 in his last 8 games and 20 on the season. U.S. Open tennis first-round wins for both defending champions. Top seed Aryna Sabalenka going for her third straight title. And men's number 2 Carlos Alcaraz playing his first tournament after sitting out 4 months with a wrist injury. That's Tuesday Sports.
0: Thank you, Robert. Now 7 till. When we return on America in the Morning, it's been a decade since he took a knee, but the ripple effect continues after these messages.
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0: It's 5 till. America in the Morning continues. 30 years after the murder of Tupac Shakur, justice was served in a Las Vegas courtroom. The jury in the case of the drive-by murder of the famous rapper found Dwayne Davis guilty. Jurors deliberated for less than 3 hours before finding him guilty of murder with the use of a deadly weapon with the intent to promote, further, or assist a criminal gang. Prosecutors say Davis did not fire the gun that killed Shakur in the drive-by shooting near the Vegas Strip September 7th, 1996, but alleged the longtime leader of a Los Angeles street gang gave the order to gun down Shakur. The 63-year-old faces a possible maximum sentence of life in prison. His taking a knee may have cost him his career, but the activism surrounding Colin Kaepernick continues. Correspondent Ed Donahue reports.
1: A decade after Colin Kaepernick took a knee that led to his exile, the ripple effects continue. The San Francisco 49ers quarterback did not stand during the national anthem before a preseason game in 2016 over racial injustice and police brutality.
2: He's exercising his constitutional right to make a statement.
3: They like it when people actually stand for the American flag.
1: Kaepernick huddled with noted sociologist and then 49ers advisor Harry Edwards in the aftermath.
4: And I told him at the time that we talked, I said, you know, this is going to become a major issue because unlike Ariana Smith, who was a woman in a misogynistic society, you are a black male and seen as a greater threat because of the centrality of male activities and male sports. And so there's no way that there's not going to be a price to pay.
1: Kaepernick is biracial. Even as football opportunities dried up, he doubled down on his activism. It wasn't until 2020, after George Floyd was killed in Minnesota, that NFL Commissioner Roger Goodell acknowledged the league misstepped by not listening to players like Colin Kaepernick. I'm Ed Donahue.
0: An Appalachian Trail record holder has done it again. Lisa Dwyer reports on a hiker who has reclaimed his place in the record books.
5: Dale Sanders, who goes by the nickname Graybeard, has reclaimed his record as the oldest hiker to complete the Appalachian Trail. Sanders started last September 6th in West Virginia, hiking the nearly 2,200-mile trail in out-of-order sections with breaks in between, finishing atop Mount Katahdin in Maine. Sanders first set the record in 2017 at age 82. 4 years later, 83-year-old MJ Eberhardt took the title. But within months, Sanders announced his plan for a comeback. By his count, he fell 71 times along the way, including just 200 yards from the finish, finishing at the age of 91. I'm Lisa Dwyer.
0: America in the Morning for Tuesday, September 1st, 2026 is produced by Jeff McKay. I'm John Trout. This is Westwood One.

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1: Breaking news this hour from Town Hall. I'm Rich Thomason. Tropical storm Edward is bearing down on parts of coastal Texas and Louisiana. Landfall expected today in the Houston area. Forecast bring torrential rains and potential flooding. Catastrophic flooding has claimed more than 1,000 lives in Nepal. Search and rescue crews continue their work both in Nepal and across the border in China-controlled Tibet.
2: When it comes to the rescue effort, it has been phenomenal. The footage we've had from Chinese state media of rescuers trying to get to that site, abseiling, scaling mountains, and now they are trailing through waist-deep mud. They're using life-detecting equipment now to try to do a below-the-mud search to see if there's any sign of life. But so far, they say they have found no survivors.
1: The BBC's Laura Bicker. Looks like President Trump will be able to finish one of his pet projects after all.
3: Construction can continue. The Supreme Court ruling 5-4 that President Trump can finish building the ballroom at the White House, which will seat 1,000 guests. The project will also include a state-of-the-art military-grade underground bunker that will have medical facilities and other high-tech security. The project, funded by President Trump and private donors, will cost an estimated $400 million and is scheduled to open in September of 2028. Laura Winters reporting.
1: The attacker is dead, so is one of her victims. New York City police say a knife-wielding woman went on a stabbing spree yesterday afternoon in Times Square. The NYPD says she stabbed two people before she was fatally shot by police who say she had two knives, using them in an apparently random, unprovoked attack. The NYPD commissioner describes the attacker as having had a documented mental health history. Wall Street Dow futures down 322. More on these stories, townhall.com.
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6: 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Reuters Institute says we're now one of the top news brands in the nation. 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
1: Ukrainian authorities say Russia has launched a large aerial assault on Ukraine's capital and surrounding region. The attacks, launched last evening, lasted into this morning, killing at least a dozen people, wounding more than a dozen others, including three youngsters. Strikes mark the sixth straight day of heavy Russian attacks on Kiev, an unprecedented stretch since Russia invaded more than 4.5 years ago. Ukrainian President Zelensky confirms a death toll, which included an Indian citizen. The Russian Defense Ministry claims the assault targeted military-related infrastructure. Ukraine's Air Force says Russia used various missiles and drones, with the main targets the Kiev and Odessa regions. Thailand preparing for a visit by the USS Abraham Lincoln as the aircraft carrier makes its way back to the U.S. following a lengthy deployment in the Middle East. Thai government officials hope the ship's port call this week will boost the local economy. News and analysis, townhall.com. Some parents are pushing back over what they consider a school's over-reliance on tech.
7: Seven parents in a Philadelphia suburb have sued their school district in federal court for not allowing families to opt out of internet use. The local Marion School District adopted a new policy limiting device use in elementary schools, but repealed an opt-out option. The parents argue this policy denies their rights and exposes children to online risks. The district denies the allegations, noting not all plaintiffs have students enrolled. The lawsuit is part of a broader push against excessive tech use in schools. Keith Peters reporting.
1: The Federal Trade Commission and 22 states have filed suit against Amazon. They claim the online retailer defrauded advertising customers, accusing Amazon of overcharging 1.2 million ad customers. Amazon says the allegations raised against it are false. More on these stories, townhall.com.
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8: It's a forecast on News Talk 1250 KBRF as we go through tonight. Seeing clear skies, lows dropping us down to 58. Tuesday, we'll see the clouds come in, 81 for our high, a little bit of rain possible Tuesday night, down to 61 for our low. Going to be beautiful, mostly sunny, 81 on Wednesday. A good chance of some thunderstorms coming in late Wednesday night, 63 for our low, 85 for Thursday's high, sunny, 87 on Friday. That is a look at your forecast on News Talk 1250 KBRF. 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

0: This is America in the Morning from Westwood One. Good morning, I'm John Trout. It's Tuesday, September 1st, 2026. Here's what's coming up on America in the Morning.
1: President Trump threatens to hit Iran hard in retaliation for Iran's targeting of U.S. forces in two key Middle East ally nations. I'm John Stolness in Washington.
2: A temporary win for President Trump related to the White House ballroom.
3: It's going to be the greatest of its kind.
2: I'm Clayton Neville.
4: A deadly stabbing in Times Square. One victim is dead, another is critically injured, and police fatally shot the suspect. I'm Sue Aller.
0: Flash flooding sends hikers in the Grand Canyon running for their lives. Julie Walker has details.
5: Jurors in the Lindsey Clancy trial have ended a third day of deliberating without a verdict. I'm Lisa Dwyer.
0: In business, Wall Street melted down over Sunday's U.S. attack against Iran, and the Army Secretary hands in his resignation. We'll explain. All ahead on America in the Morning. It's 7 past. After the Islamic Republic of Iran unsuccessfully targeted U.S. forces in Jordan and the United Arab Emirates, President Trump tells Fox News he would hit them hard in retaliation. John Stolness has more from Washington.
1: Iran admitted to targeting the two military bases and says it's in response for a U.S. attack on Iranian rocket launchers on Larak Island in the Strait of Hormuz. Oil prices rose 2.7% as a result. In the Oval Office, the president downplayed the threat posed by Iran.
6: They're a failed nation. They've got 350% inflation. They have no currency. They're not paying their soldiers. Their leaders are largely dead. Their Navy is gone. Their Air Force is gone. Their surveillance equipment is almost entirely gone. That doesn't mean we won't smack them.
1: The news comes as the Pentagon Secretary of the Army, Daniel Driscoll, resigned after repeated clashes with Defense Secretary Pete Hegseth over the secretary's handling of military promotions. A report in the Washington Post Sunday said top military officials warned Hegseth that a protracted military campaign against Iran would make the U.S. more vulnerable against other foreign threats as well as domestic ones. Trump said he's not concerned about that.
6: Well, number one, we have nothing else in mind. Number two, we're very respected. Nobody else would be crazy enough to do it. Number three, we have so much ammunition and munitions, as they like to call it, all over the world that we can always take from if we want. And this is a relatively little war for us. This is not a big war.
1: Republican Senator Susan Collins told WGME in Portland, Maine, that the president did not have a well-thought-out plan for dealing with Iran. Last week, the Trump administration announced a plan of economic sanctions against any entities that do business with Iran as a way to force them back to the negotiating table. Treasury Secretary Scott Bessent said the plan is working.
7: They're in shock at the state of their economy. And, you know, we're seeing gas lines. Could you imagine a country in the world with the third largest amount of energy resources has to import gasoline?
1: An AI-generated video was posted Sunday appearing to show the U.S. military had attacked Karg Island. The U.S. military has not attacked the island. John Stolness, Washington.
0: Two people, including a chiropractor from Texas, are confirmed dead, and the search continues in the Grand Canyon following flash flooding that came without warning. Correspondent Julie Walker reports on just how fast the situation can turn from peaceful hiking to a race for your life.
8: Dealing with areas that are in canyons, and when you get just stronger storms that come through and can drop heavy rainfall, that can very quickly create dangerous situations. We had, you know, a few storms go over the Grand Canyon and it created a saturated environment. And then just a stronger storm was able to create even more rainfall. So it just led to a more hazardous flash flooding.
9: Hiker Dan Evans was at Bright Angel Campground in the Grand Canyon Saturday when deadly flash floods from a monsoon hit.
10: And I could see about 5 to 6 inches of water flowing around my tent. The whole campsite just flooded. There was just nowhere for the water to go.
9: He and others began the dangerous hike out. Some were able to pack up. Others fled with the clothes on their backs.
10: I'm just keeping my eyes upstream, just praying that a wall of water isn't coming towards us. You know, we had just seen everyone had just seen the videos of the Nepal floods.
9: Evan says as they were crossing a bridge, the Colorado River was raging beneath them.
10: The Colorado River was just a mass of logs, moving water. We saw a shelter flow down the river. I've never seen anything like it. It was just incredible. And yeah, crossing that bridge, there was also a fear for lightning. There was a lot of lightning at the time, and we're standing on a metal bridge going back and forth. So yeah, just everything about the situation was frightening. There was a literal cabin floating down the river.
9: Rangers had to evacuate hikers by helicopter.
10: It was like you see in the movies. She's like, are you ready to go? Are you okay? And they put her hand on my back and ran me over to the helicopter and threw me in there.
9: Rescuers are still searching for several missing hikers while confirming two deaths. I'm Julie Walker.
0: 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Construction resumes again on the White House ballroom. That and more when America in the Morning returns after these messages.
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0: Welcome back. You're with America in the Morning. A major storm headed for Texas. Here's AccuWeather.com meteorologist Matt Rindy.
15: Tropical storm Edward formed in the Gulf of America this past evening and continues on a path toward the coast. AccuWeather hurricane experts are saying it will strengthen during the morning before making landfall around the Texas and Louisiana border this afternoon. This could lead to wind gusts up to 60 miles per hour near the center of the system. Edward will also produce 1 to 2 inches along the Louisiana coast this morning, then intensify this afternoon into tonight as it moves inland. The heaviest area of rainfall will be 8 to 12 inches with an AccuWeather local storm max of 20 inches, and this could cause some significant flooding. The rest of the southeast will be largely dry, though some afternoon storms will form near the coast. Some heavier storms can form again in Florida. Areas away from the coast will be hot with highs well into the 90s and even a few 100s. Outside of Edward, it is going to remain hot with sunshine across the south central U.S. with plenty of sunshine. Heat will expand into the southern Great Lakes, into the Tennessee Valley and Middle Atlantic. Highs will move into the 90s. For the rest of the Great Lakes, it's going to be stormy again with some scattered afternoon thunderstorms through Wisconsin into Michigan, but heavier storms will develop from New York into Pennsylvania and then continue eastward into New Jersey, southward to Maryland, where there can be flash flooding, hail, and damaging winds. Scattered afternoon thunderstorms will also form over the southwest from Arizona into New Mexico and then northward through Wyoming into Idaho and Montana. Few more storms will extend eastward to South Dakota, Nebraska, and Iowa. That's the weather across America. Philadelphia, Pennsylvania will be hot with sunshine and a gusty afternoon thunderstorm with a high of 91. Portland, Oregon will be cooler with breaks of sunshine and a high of 71. That's the nation's weather. I'm AccuWeather.com meteorologist Matt Rindy.
0: 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Sue Aller reports from New York.
4: Five people were hospitalized, including two police officers. Police Commissioner Jessica Tisch says 49-year-old Pamela Cisneros of Queens allegedly stabbed a man who had just exited the subway. That man is in critical condition. She then moved up 7th Avenue and stabbed and killed a 32-year-old woman. Tisch says Cisneros ignored officers' commands to drop the knives.
16: During the encounter, she told the officers, quote, "I'm not dropping anything. I would rather kill both of you." She repeated, "I will kill you."
4: Officers used tasers, but they were ineffective. Two officers then opened fire, killing Cisneros. Tisch says she had no arrest history, but did have documented mental health incidents with the NYPD in 2018 and 2019. Mayor Zoran Mamdani.
17: I want to thank the NYPD officers who stepped in and prevented a horrific attack from becoming even worse.
4: An internal investigation is underway, and officials say body camera footage will be released. In New York, I'm Sue Aller.
0: Construction on the White House ballroom can legally continue now after a split decision by the U.S. Supreme Court Monday. Correspondent Clayton Neville has a follow-up.
18: In a 5-4 ruling by the U.S. High Court, a lower court ruling that temporarily stopped construction of President Trump's White House ballroom is overturned, essentially allowing construction to continue. It's a temporary win for the president as the legal process continues to play out.
3: It's going to be the greatest of its kind anywhere that's ever been built, and it's something that presidents have wanted to be built for over 150 years.
18: He calls the East Room, where events are currently held at the White House, tiny and touts the 90,000-square-foot project.
3: The military is being taken care of because of the military component for drones and for missiles and for bulletproof glass and for all of the things that you've needed. The military's wanted this done for 100 years.
18: The ruling found that the National Trust for Historic Preservation, which sued to block the ballroom's construction, didn't have legal standing to challenge the project. The actual legality of the project itself was not ruled on, and Chief Justice John Roberts dissented, arguing the construction is, quote, likely unlawful. The initial ruling by a federal judge in March ordered the construction to be stopped unless Congress approved the project, citing that no statute grants the president authority to move forward. I'm Clayton Neville.
0: 19 after. U.S. attacks on missile positions in Iran takes its toll on the stock market when America in the Morning continues after these messages.
19: I love days like these at the pool, but my moderate to severe plaque psoriasis can sometimes take me out of the moment. 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

0: A jump in oil prices after renewed hostilities in the Iran war is pushing bond yields higher, and mortgage rates are following suit. The average rate on the 30-year fixed loan jumped 6 basis points Monday, 6.87%, according to Mortgage News Daily. That's the highest level since June 2025. It's now up 12 basis points since Thursday and has risen more than 30 basis points in the last 2 months. As noted by CNBC, this comes on top of higher home prices, which seem to now be accelerating in some parts of the country due to lean supply. Wall Street suffers on the last day of August, pulled down by the U.S. attack on a missile position in Iran and the Iranian response by attacking a U.S. base in Jordan. That caused the 10-year Treasury yield to hit 4.75%, its highest level since last September, and also caused a barrel of oil to surpass $90. There are also concerns that the Fed may have no choice but to increase interest rates at their next meeting this month. Today's the first day of trading for the month of September. Damian Troisi has details from Wall Street.
1: I'm Damian Troisi, and this is the AP Markets Report. Stocks fell on Wall Street Monday. The S&P 500 index fell 0.3%. The Dow fell 374 points, or 0.7%. The Nasdaq Composite fell 0.1%. Still, all three indexes closed with gains for the month of August. Rising oil prices weighed down the broader market. The price of oil jumped following the U.S. attack over the weekend on Iranian sites in the Strait of Hormuz. The war has curtailed traffic in the Strait of Hormuz, which accounts for about 20% of the world's oil shipments. Higher energy prices because of the war have fueled already stubbornly high inflation. Energy stocks did gain ground, including ExxonMobil and Chevron. Damian Troisi, New York.
0: USA Today is out with WalletHub's annual Best and Worst Places to Retire report. Well, Orlando, Florida tops the list, followed by Miami and then Tampa, the city cited for tax minimization and good opportunities for retirees to continue paid work for extra income. 24 after. Army secretary resigns. Details when America in the Morning continues after these messages.
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0: It's 26 after. Welcome back. You're with America in the Morning. Army Secretary Dan Driscoll has submitted his resignation to President Trump after clashing with Defense Secretary Pete Hegseth. Fox News is reporting that Driscoll had raised concerns with the administration about the Army's transformation and readiness, including his belief that the President's Secretary of War had hindered those efforts, and that Driscoll brought up concerns with the administration surrounding Army readiness and Hegseth's blocking those efforts, specifically by firing the generals responsible for Army readiness. The resignation remains pending and has not been accepted by the White House. The jury continues its deliberations, and there is still no verdict in the Lindsey Clancy trial. Lisa Dwyer reports.
1: Jurors in the Lindsey Clancy trial have ended a third day of deliberating without a verdict on whether the Massachusetts woman is criminally responsible for killing her three children in 2023. Clancy, a former nurse, does not deny strangling her children, but claims postpartum psychosis led to her actions. Prosecutors argue she knew what she was doing. The jury could find her guilty of murder or manslaughter, or acquit her if they believe psychiatric problems were to blame.
2: I think it's the social implications of it. I think it's strikes a chord with many, many people. It strikes a chord with I think, obviously, women, because it's atrocious.
1: Her sentence could range from life in prison to confinement in a mental health facility. I'm Lisa Dwyer.
0: America in the Morning for Tuesday, September 1st, 2026 is produced by Jeff McKay. I'm John Trout. This is Westwood One.
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5: With SRN News, I'm Rich Thomason in Washington. Tropical storm Edward bearing down on parts of coastal Texas and Louisiana. Landfall expected today in the Houston area. Catastrophic flooding has claimed more than 1,000 lives in Nepal and Tibet. Search and rescue crews continue their work on both sides of the border. Looks like President Trump will be able to finish one of his pet projects after all. The Supreme Court giving a green light to ongoing construction of the White House ballroom and security complex. The attacker is dead, so is one of her victims. New York City police say a knife-wielding woman went on a stabbing spree yesterday afternoon in Times Square. The NYPD says she stabbed two people before she was fatally shot by police. They say she had two knives and used them in an apparently random, unprovoked attack. The Dow futures down 311 points. More details at srnnews.com.
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8: 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Reuters Institute says we're now one of the top news brands in the nation. Every night, watch great shows with Rob Schmidt, Carl Higbee, Rob Finnerty, and more as they expose the big media lies, the Washington swamp. And they're never afraid to talk about faith, freedom, and the values that made us great. 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
11: This has been a Natural Resources Minute from the Minnesota DNR.
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16: The Trump administration's U.S. Forest Service announced last week its long-simmering intentions with the federal roadless rule. Local and national conservation groups are not happy with how the administration plans to proceed. More details when we return, but first.
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16: The Trump administration is moving to repeal a 25-year-old rule restricting logging, road building, and development on nearly 59 million acres of America's national forest lands. The U.S. Forest Service says the 2001 roadless rule has limited forest managers' ability to reduce wildfire risks and improve forest health. U.S. Agriculture Secretary Brooke Rollins called the existing rule a one-size-fits-all restriction and said local managers need greater authority. Conservation groups strongly oppose any changes. Backcountry hunters and anglers said roadless areas provide important big game habitat, protect cold water trout streams, and support recreation-based economies. Multiple groups and opponents to the change also warn that additional roads could worsen a U.S. Forest Service maintenance backlog already exceeding $10 billion. The proposal could have changes across Minnesota and Wisconsin in the Superior, Chippewa, and Shawkwamigan-Nicolet National Forests. The public can comment on the proposal through September 21st.
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21: 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Increasing clouds today with a high near 80, wind becoming west-northwest. 61 clouds tonight, and then for Wednesday, sunny with a high of 83. By Thursday, up to 87 with the chance of rain, and Friday, sunny and hot with a high of 90. That's your weather from News Talk 1250 KBRF.
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23: Here's a question bound to spark a lively discussion. At what age does one become a senior citizen? We'll discuss on the Old Farmer's Almanac Radio Report. With more practical tips and useful advice, this is the Old Farmer's Almanac Radio Report for Tuesday, September 1st, the 244th day of the year. Boxing champ Rocky Marciano was born on this day, and the wreckage of the Titanic was found in the North Atlantic on this day in 1985. At what age does one become a senior citizen? As life expectancies increase, there is discussion about rethinking the traditional threshold of 65. Even as many retailers, restaurants, and insurance companies offer senior discounts beginning at 55, surveys of baby boomers have found that many approaching 65 feel that old age begins around 75 or older. It's a good time to remember some wisdom attributed to the American financier Bernard Baruch. Old age, he said, is always 15 years older than I am. That's the Old Farmer's Almanac Radio Report. Learn more about everything at almanac.com.
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0: You know this famous baseball pitcher by another variation of his given name.
2: He was born Denton True Young, and he was born on a farm.
0: That farm still exists today in the countryside near Newcomerstown, Ohio, where we did this interview. John Arant from the local historical society shares the story of the man we know as Cy Young. That name came about after he was regularly pitching with a friend in front of a barn.
2: Every once in a while, Cy would let loose with a wild pitch, or maybe the catcher couldn't handle it, and would hit some of the barn slats and knock them off or make them crooked. One of Cy's friends came out and saw what they were doing, and he said, that barn looks like a cyclone hit it.
0: And the word cyclone was shortened to Cy. Thus, Cy Young, as we know him.
2: He was born in 1867. He started in 1890. They pretty much knew he only spent 1 year at Akron Canton playing semi-pro ball. And he went to the Cleveland Spiders at that time.
0: Cy Young's stats are mind-boggling compared to some of today's major league pitchers.
2: His third year with the Cleveland Spiders, he pitched a total of 455 innings. And a lot of times he would start both ends of a doubleheader, maybe pitch 2 days in a row. That's triple what guys do now.
0: Despite the high number of innings, Young's arm could handle it with 22 major league seasons.
2: His earned run average that year was 1.92, which is phenomenal. He won 511 games. That record will never be broken.
0: For perspective, Cy Young's 511 career wins are 94 better than Walter Johnson, who is second on the list. I'll have more of the amazing story of Cy Young next time as we travel the countryside. In Newcomerstown, Ohio, I'm Andrew McCray.
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6: Here's your forecast from News Talk 1250 KBRF. Increasing clouds today with a high near 80. Wind becoming west-northwest. 61 clouds tonight, and then for Wednesday, sunny with a high of 83. By Thursday, up to 87 with the chance of rain, and Friday, sunny and hot with a high of 90. 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
9: In this eradication and control pilot program, we're doing what we do best, and that is managing feral swine through direct operational control.
7: Cole says her agency, the Animal and Plant Health Inspection Service, is partnering with the Natural Resources Conservation Service to fund the swine eradication program.
9: Where this partnership really is synergistic is that NRCS then, through their notice of funding opportunity, identifies partners in these areas to just directly support landowners in other ways. For example, trap loan programs. So landowners who are busy battling feral swine to try to protect their crops, for example, can participate in the trap loan program offered by NRCS partners and get access to resources and traps through this partnership to help manage feral swine themselves.
7: There's a link to more on the show info page at NorthShoreProductions.com. That's Farm to Fork. I'm Darrell Anderson.
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10: 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Twins trying to make it 3 in a row in the win column and trying to clinch the season series against the Detroit Tigers. We'll see you tonight right here on your home for Twins baseball.
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13: 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While trade deal negotiations with Canada have broken down, the U.S. Trade Representative continues to work toward an updated agreement with Mexico. But a sticking point has emerged in discussions as diplomats debate the names of cheese. It sounds like a small issue, but the impact could be huge for dairy producers on either side of the border. I'll have the details after this. Build an ironclad residual barrier against grassy and broadleaf weeds with Zanis SC, the new pyroxasulfone herbicide from Atticus. Zanis SC safeguards yield potential through extended pre-emergent control and a wide application window that allows flexible response to changing field conditions. Plus, Zanis SC goes the distance. Its highly concentrated formula treats more than 70 acres per gallon. 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Always read and follow label directions. U.S. negotiators are pressing Mexico to walk back a piece of their new trade agreement with the European Union. And the fight is over what American processors are allowed to call their cheese. Mexico signed this deal with the EU back in May. Buried inside the text of the agreement is a system Europe calls geographical indicators. They put hundreds of product names under legal protection. For example, Parmesan can only be called Parmesan if it comes from a defined stretch of northern Italy. Feta has to come from designated parts of Greece. Manchego has to come from the La Mancha region in Spain. Under the text of the agreement Mexico signed, a processor outside of those regions in, for example, America, who puts one of those words on a label, gives the European Union grounds to sue. The United States has argued for decades that those names are generic, that Parmesan simply tells a shopper what the cheese tastes like, not what country it comes from. Wisconsin, for example, has been making a Parmesan cheese for more than a century. Under this current Mexico-EU agreement, that same wheel would have to go on the shelf as Parmesan style or imitation Parmesan. And Washington says that pushes American cheese out from under the label shoppers actually recognize. And this matters because Mexico is the largest export market for American cheese. We ship about $1 billion of that product to the country each year. Well, the EU, in comparison, only has a dairy trade with Mexico valued at nearly $200 million. Imports cover close to 30% of Mexican cheese consumption, and a lot of that product moves under names like grated Parmesan or Manchego, even though it comes from the U.S. Jaime Castaneda at the U.S. Dairy Export Council says Mexico's move is, quote, flat wrong, and that Mexico City has to guarantee that American and Mexican makers of common name cheeses get to keep their shelf space. Now, this is the same fight that diplomats in Washington, D.C. have been having with European Union regulators for years. Back in April, the U.S. Trade Representative's report called the EU protection system harmful. I'll have more when we come back.
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13: As trade negotiations continue between the U.S. and Mexico, cheese is taking center stage. U.S. producers are hoping to maintain that massive cheese export market, but there is a lot riding on what American processors will be able to call their cheeses by the time this deal is finally signed. That's Farm Progress America, brought to you today by Atticus. 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I'm Mike Pearson. 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
18: A lot of people ask us how we determine the right amount of manure to apply on our farm. 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How about phosphorus? 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
6: Here's your forecast from News Talk 1250, KBRF. Increasing clouds today with a high near 80, wind becoming west-northwest. 61 clouds tonight, and then for Wednesday, sunny with a high of 83. By Thursday, up to 87 with the chance of rain, and Friday, sunny and hot with a high of 90. That's your weather from News Talk 1250 KBRF.
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21: Breaking news this hour from Town Hall. I'm Rich Thomason. The NYPD describes it as a random, unprovoked attack. A woman armed with two knives stabbed two people in New York's Times Square yesterday afternoon. One of the victims died. The woman was fatally shot by police. Police Commissioner Jessica Tisch says the attacker had what she calls a documented mental health history. Getting some of the details of the huge oil deal the Trump administration hammered out with Venezuela. President Trump suggesting it's a win for both sides.
22: We're making a fortune and they're making a fortune.
23: President Trump in the Oval Office touting an oil deal with Venezuela. The White House says it's partnering with a company called North American Blue Energy Partners, already the second largest operator in Venezuela behind Chevron. In a deal that will give the Pentagon a 35% ownership stake in the company and roughly a fifth of the country's oil reserves. And it says the U.S. will be guaranteed a right to purchase 20% of the output at the cost of production. As to the impact on U.S. gas prices,
22: ultimately, prices are going to come down.
23: Ben Thomas, Washington.
21: The president's White House ballroom and security project has gotten a green light from the Supreme Court. Work can continue. That means that President Trump will likely be able to see the project through to completion. Said to be about 65% complete at this point. After serving 18 months, Army Secretary Dan Driscoll has resigned. No reason given for his departure, although there have been reports of growing friction between Driscoll and Secretary of War Hegseth. The death toll in the Grand Canyon flooding is 2, one person still missing. More than 1,000 deaths reported in the catastrophic flooding in Nepal and neighboring Tibet. Thousands remain missing there. Wall Street this morning, the Dow futures are down 281 points. NASDAQ futures off close to 300 points. More on these stories, townhall.com.
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21: In Massachusetts,
2: jurors in the Lindsey Clancy trial have ended a third day of deliberating without a verdict on whether the Massachusetts woman is criminally responsible for killing her three children in 2023. Clancy, a former nurse, does not deny strangling her children, but claims postpartum psychosis led to her actions. Prosecutors argue she knew what she was doing. A jury could find her guilty of murder or manslaughter, or acquit her if they believe psychiatric problems were to blame. Her sentence could range from life in prison to confinement in a mental health facility. I'm Lisa Dwyer.
21: The latest round of Russian attacks on Ukraine has killed at least a dozen people, including several children. The assault focused on the Kiev and Odessa regions. The Russians claim it targeted military-related installations. It was the sixth consecutive day of intense Russian strikes on the capital city. News and analysis, townhall.com. Back on Capitol Hill this week, House lawmakers, they're laying out their priorities.
4: Lawmakers are back in Washington, and House Speaker Mike Johnson says the first item on the to-do list is to vote on a stopgap funding bill.
24: We've got to make sure the government is funded and we don't have another Democrat shut down.
4: Meanwhile, Hakeem Jeffries says Democrats need to talk about the Russia sanctions bill that passed in the Senate.
25: Because it risks providing tariff and sanctions authority to Donald Trump and his administration that we believe they will abuse. And so I have serious concerns with the legislation.
4: Votes are expected on measures designed to amplify the GOP's messaging, like a resolution condemning socialism. There are concerns lawmakers won't get much accomplished before they break for the November elections. Jennifer King, Washington.
21: Vice President Vance's appearance in Michigan the other day, funded by MAGA, Inc., marking a rare spending move by the PAC, which has more than $403 million. More on these stories, townhall.com.
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8: 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This has been a Natural Resources Minute from the Minnesota DNR.
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28: Couple of hunting-related items here today. First off, the antlerless deer lottery deadline for Minnesota deer hunters is Thursday, September 10th. Also, the DNR is asking bear hunters to avoid shooting research bears this fall. More details when we return, but first.
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28: Got a deadline here today for firearms and muzzleloader hunters who want to harvest antlerless deer in a deer permit area that is designated as Antlerless Permit Lottery. If that's you, you've got to buy your license by Thursday, September 10th. Hunters who get their license by that date are automatically entered into the lottery for the DPA they declare. Successful applicants will receive a postcard in the mail from the DNR authorizing them to take an antlerless deer using their regular license in that antlerless permit lottery area. The authorization is valid for both the firearms and muzzleloader seasons. No application is needed to take antlerless deer in permit areas with either sex, 2-deer limit, 3-deer limit, or 5-deer limit designations. Switching gears, the black bear hunting season begins today, September 1st, and the DNR is asking hunters to avoid shooting marked research bears. These bears have large, colorful ear tags and wear radio collars. The research bears are mostly in zones 27, 45, and parts of the no-quota zone.
27: 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Learn more at OutdoorNews.com.
5: This is your I-94 ramp cone zone update. The 210 I-94 ramp is closed. The interchange ramps will be closed to all travelers during construction, and traffic to and from Highway 210 in Fergus Falls will be detoured to the County Road 1/Tower Road. Highway 210 will remain open for travelers during construction. Traffic will shift to one side of the bridge and will be reduced to one lane in each direction. For construction updates, visit the Fergus Falls Chamber at fergusfalls.com and click on the Cone Zone. 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
13: It's 6:13, good Tuesday morning, the KBRF Morning Show, powered by Rood Electric, the bright choice in quality. 55 right now with a south wind at 7 miles an hour, up to 80 today with increasing clouds, low 61 tonight. Sunny for Wednesday, high of 83 tomorrow. Slight chance of rain Wednesday night into Thursday. Getting warmer as we approach Labor Day weekend. 87 on Thursday, hot with 90 on Friday. Saturday, 88 with a 20% chance of rain. Sunday, sunny with 83. And Labor Day forecast, partly sunny, then dropping back down to 77 with a slight chance of rain. 55 at news time. 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
14: 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As Fergus Falls students begin school today, law enforcement is reminding drivers to be cautious and aware of school buses. The Fergus Falls Police Department says to stop for school buses when the red lights are flashing and watch carefully for children getting on and off the bus. Drivers should also make a point to slow down in school zones and residential areas. Stay focused and put the distractions away to keep the roads safe for everyone. Water restrictions are in effect in Wahpeton as of 8 o'clock Monday night. A contractor will be connecting to a water main at the water treatment plant. Residents are asked to use water only for essential purposes until 6 o'clock tonight. The Minnesota Farm Bureau Political Action Committee recently announced their endorsement of Congresswoman Michelle Fischbach in the upcoming November 2026 elections. The announcement included a note of appreciation for her support of Farm Bureau policy and agriculture. State PAC Committee Chair Delvin Durheim said, quote, "One of the strengths of the Farm Bureau endorsement process is the direct connection it creates between candidates and our grassroots members. The candidates we've endorsed have shown their commitment to support agriculture in our state. We look forward to continuing to build those connections and working together on issues that matter to the future of our members' livelihoods," end quote. Representative Fischbach says she has been a fierce advocate for the priorities of Western Minnesota's farmers and producers, such as developing new markets for agriculture products, doubling the death tax exemption, preserving the 199A and 45Z production tax credits, and getting E15 across the finish line in the House. A dry August is raising concerns as crops near maturity in Minnesota. Ag Commissioner Tom Peterson says corn and soybeans are struggling.
15: Unfortunately, it's going south fast. You know, I think that as we saw with the drought monitor coming up in central Minnesota, just drying up, we're seeing that droughts slip into southern Minnesota and can touch some of the yields a little bit here at the end as we're trying to finish that crop off here.
14: Peterson calls the next 2 weeks critical for some farmers. I'll be back with more KBRFradio.com news after this.
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14: 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The Minnesota Biofuels Association says a federal decision to expand exemptions from renewable fuel requirements could hurt farmers and ethanol producers. The EPA is granting additional small refinery exemptions from renewable fuel standard requirements. Association Executive Director Brian Werner says the exemptions could significantly reduce demand for biofuels. He is urging the EPA to follow through on plans to restore nearly 800 million gallons of lost biofuel demand to future blending requirements. Werner says expanding year-round access to E15 would help farmers, ethanol producers, and consumers. The St. Louis County Sheriff's Office is ending its contract with Flock Safety. Sheriff Gordon Ramsey says five of the county's 10 license plate reading cameras were stolen this summer, and the system wasn't producing enough results to justify the cost. The cameras have also faced growing privacy and security concerns. Duluth is allowing its Flock contract to expire, while several other Minnesota communities have also stopped or scaled back use of the technology. Minnesota is closing out one of its hottest and driest summers ever recorded. State climatologists say the summer of 2026 ranks as the sixth hottest in 153 years of record keeping, with Twin Cities temperatures averaging 3 degrees above normal. The state also saw widespread drought, with nearly 80% of Minnesota classified in at least moderate drought conditions. Experts say the combination of heat and dry weather contributed to this summer's wildfire activity and growing rainfall deficits across much of the state. The Minnesota Farm Bureau is continuing its support for the next generation of agricultural leaders. During this year's Minnesota State Fair Purple Ribbon Auction, the organization sponsored 25 top 4-H livestock exhibitors from across the state. Farm Bureau President Dan Glessing says the auction recognizes months of hard work by young producers and highlights the future of Minnesota agriculture. The sponsored exhibitors included champions and top finishers in beef, market swine, sheep, and dairy steer competitions from counties across Minnesota. For KBRFradio.com news, I'm Derek Sidian. Get more news at KBRFradio.com. 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
18: Here's your forecast from News Talk 1250, KBRF. Increasing clouds today with a high near 80, wind becoming west-northwest. 61 clouds tonight, and then for Wednesday, sunny with a high of 83. By Thursday, up to 87 with the chance of rain, and Friday, sunny and hot with a high of 90. That's your weather from News Talk 1250 KBRF.
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13: It's 6:20, good Tuesday morning. Flipping the calendar to September. It's 55 right now. Today, becoming cloudy with a high of 80. Turning to USDA news this morning, federal efforts to improve our nation's health and nutrition continue to apply at the school level, with a recent joint announcement of a new initiative designed to increase school access to locally grown foods and infrastructure and methods to prepare nutritious meals. Rod Bain looks at the Harvest to Hallways initiative in this edition of Agriculture USA.
3: The start of a new school year. And according to Agriculture Secretary Brooke Rollins,
4: with that, we are celebrating the start of a new era in school nutrition.
3: What the secretary referred to at a recent event at USDA headquarters is a school-specific focus within the Make America Healthy Again banner. Healthier and more nutritious school meals via the Harvest to Hallways initiative.
7: We are taking the next major step, changing what we feed our children at school and giving schools the tools to make those changes work.
3: I'm Rod Bain. The Agriculture Secretary and Health and Human Services Secretary Robert F. Kennedy Jr. joined us as we kick off the school year discussing the various components within the Harvest to Hallways initiative in this edition of Agriculture USA. Students have returned or are returning to classes. Summer break over, another school year underway. Also returning, school staff preparing and or serving meals during the class day. Agriculture Secretary Brooke Rollins recently noted the busyness of the school cafeteria and meal halls.
4: Each school day, the National School Lunch Program serves about 30 million students across America. And the school breakfast program serves approximately 15 million, operating across 94,000 schools. That's over 4.8 billion lunches a year and over 2.5 billion breakfasts.
3: Efforts to improve nutrition in school meals is just part of recent federal efforts to improve nutrition in the American diet and in turn make significant gains in the overall health of our citizens. In the context of the push to make America healthy again, USDA, the Health and Human Services Department, and other stakeholders in this effort recently rolled out the Harvest to Hallways initiative. As HHS Secretary Robert F. Kennedy Jr. observed the importance of making school meals as nutrition-dense as possible, and not just in the context of overall improved health for children.
7: For millions of children, school breakfast and lunch are the most important meals they eat each day, and for many of them, they're the only meals.
3: The Harvest to Hallways initiative starts with bringing more locally produced foods to school cafeterias.
4: Making sure that everyone knows that what we are doing on our local option school procurement program, that through USDA, we will continue to make sure that schools know and that they utilize their FNA, their Food Nutrition Administration dollars, to help source locally.
3: This also includes investments in the federal farm-to-school grant program for this fiscal year.
4: We are announcing an additional $25 million in farm-to-school grants for the upcoming year, leveraging healthy food grown by our farmers and ranchers to support our local communities.
3: The acceleration of healthier meals via the initiative will be done through the soon-to-be-finalized
4: proposed new school meals rule, which will implement our new dietary guidelines in schools across America. As we finalize the rule, we're encouraging states to volunteer to making school meals and snack programs healthier, signing our school meals pledge.
3: School cafeteria infrastructure investment is also part of the Harvest to Hallways initiative.
4: Many of our school cafeterias no longer have ovens. They no longer actually cook the food. The additional $70 million that we are announcing to upgrade school cafeterias, cold storage stoves, and other equipment.
3: Then there is a new HHS initiative explained by Secretary Kennedy, focused on school meal nutrition research.
7: Developing evidence for programs to ensure nutrition development, a new HHS initiative through HHS's Agency for Healthcare Research and the National Institute for Health. Defend will identify and rigorously evaluate practical, cost-efficient ways for schools to serve healthier foods within their operating budgets.
3: So in other words, development of practical models in areas of new and improved school kitchens and equipment, and training in cooking meals from scratch.
7: Depend will help us determine what actually works. Many schools, incidentally, across the country have already made this transition and have done it without raising their meal budget. And we need to understand how they did that and help other schools to follow those strategies. And for those who can't, we need to help them upgrade their kitchens. We need to expand scratch cooking. We will use rigorous science to build a playbook on how schools across America can transition to real foods affordably.
3: This has been Agriculture USA. I'm Rod Bain reporting for the U.S. Department of Agriculture in Washington, D.C.
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8: Minnesota News Network, I'm Jason Dinesen. The St. Louis County Sheriff's Office is ending its contract with Flock Safety. Sheriff Gordon Ramsey says five of the county's 10 license plate reading cameras were stolen this summer, and the system wasn't producing enough results to justify the cost. Time is ticking on a proposal from President Trump for the Office of Management and Budget, not medical scientists, to take over the decision-making when it comes to medical research funding. Congresswoman Kelly Morrison says this could stop projects immediately.
9: It's ending projects that are midstream is so short-sighted because that means we've wasted the money that we've already invested in projects that could create the next cure that's going to save someone's life.
8: OMB has set a final decision date on the proposal for October 1st. Groundbreaking was held Monday on the $1.8 billion replacement of the Blatnick Bridge connecting Duluth and Superior. This is MNN.
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18: Here's your forecast from News Talk 1250 KBRF. Increasing clouds today with a high near 80. Wind becoming west-northwest. 61 clouds tonight, and then for Wednesday, sunny with a high of 83. By Thursday, up to 87 with the chance of rain, and Friday, sunny and hot with a high of 90. That's your weather from News Talk 1250 KBRF.
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24: Good morning. It's a country morning here on the Red River Farm Network. I'm Don Wick as we take a look into the grain trade. First of all, in this overnight trade, we're seeing wheat with some gains, the Kansas City market the other direction, but Chicago and Minneapolis with some higher prices. The corn is mixed, but new crop down about 2 cents. Soybeans are trading higher. New crop beans about a dime to the plus side, again, in the overnight trade. We did see grain markets start this week under pressure. That after a strong month Comstock Investments analyst Joe Camp says the weakness is tied to traders taking profits following the recent rally.
0: First day of the week, last day of the month, so you can start with some general profit taking here at the month's end. It has, of course, been a strong month for the grains. Leadership from the wheat and that war risk premium entering back into the mix. And we did have more of that, more of the conflict between Russia and Ukraine and this explicit targeting of export infrastructure in that key Black Sea region. But as the pendulum swings, these headlines, they go back and forth, and now the prospect, hopefully for peace or at least some settling of that tension point, and just the general back and fill that we have technically as well. After such a run, you do see some selling interest on behalf of the speculators.
24: Joe Camp from Comstock Investments. We did see the new crop corn yesterday gaining 1.25 at the end of the day. The soybeans new crop were unchanged. USDA out in the afternoon with the crop progress report. 62% of the crop nationwide is dented. That's ahead of the average. 13% is mature. That is in line with the norm. 58% of the soybean crop rated good to excellent. Down just a couple of points from where we were in the most recent week, but it is the lowest rating for this past week in August that we've seen in 3 years. And the spring wheat harvest, 77% complete as of Sunday, 9 points ahead of the previous five-year average for late August. The EPA did grant some 29 small refinery exemptions from the federal blending requirements for 2025. But they do plan to reallocate those RIN numbers for 26 and 27. Checking quotes again from the overnight trade. 4.75 cents higher for December. Minneapolis wheat, 767.75. Chicago wheat, 2.75 higher. In the corn market, September, 1.75 cents higher. New crop corn, 2.5 lower. Soybeans new crop, a gain of 9.5 cents. That's an update on the grain markets. 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
6: Here's the latest from CHS Ag Services. Sales agronomist Cole Zimmerman is with us from the Warren location. Well, Cole, with the wheat harvest about wrapped up, let's take a look at some of the successful varieties from this year.
11: TCG Zelda and Westbred 9590 have kind of been our top two. 9590 has been around for a while. We've always had very good luck with that one. Shorter plant stature, been really good for standability, especially a year like this with wind damage and different storms that kind of came through here and there. Looking at plant population between the two, pretty comparable between like kind of that 1.3 to 1.6 million seeds an acre stand. The Zelda, I'd say, is a very good, another choice to put on the farm outside of 9590. They both kind of are comparable to each other in different sense, a little bit later maturity on the Zelda, but overall been very good reports, you know, whether it's been protein, yield, etc. That guy's been very happy with those two varieties, so I think they'd be a great option to be looking at for next year on the farm.
6: CHS Ag Services with 20 locations in Northwest Minnesota and Northeast North Dakota. 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
24: Tuesday, September 1, we have turned the calendar. As we look to livestock markets this morning, we saw Midwest Market Solutions President Brian Hoop saying this cattle market was trying to recover to start this week.
12: Packers are increasing their kills. Last week's kill was 542,000 head, so the largest since last February, an indication that maybe the Packers need some more cattle to meet these increased kills. And the Fort Morgan plant in Colorado is expected to come online August or September the 8th. So next week they'll be starting to kill after the Labor Day holiday. And that's expected to be beneficial for cattle from the standpoint Packers will have to bid up for the inventory and numbers still remain fairly tight.
24: Live cattle contracts were able to end the day higher yesterday. The October live cattle, 95 cents better at 212.67. We were 85 cents higher for the December contract, 214.57. Feeder cattle also ending the day higher. October feeders a half dollar better, 317.02. November feeder cattle also 50 cents higher at 310.42. The hog contracts, October 177 higher, 83.67. December contracts a $1.85 higher at 74.15. No cash trade in the cattle market developing yesterday, typical for a Monday. It is assumed these prices will be steady at best this week as backers have regained leverage and have been able to build up some inventory in recent weeks. Box beef cutout values quite disappointing in yesterday's trade. Choice carcasses at $375.82, down 41 cents, but it was selects that took a bigger hit, down $2.59 at $358.49. The spread between the choice and the select cuts now just over $17. In the feeder cattle, the Sioux Falls regional sale at Worthing, South Dakota, almost 1,300 head. Compared to last week, really few comparable sales for the yearling feeder steers and heifers, mostly $5 lower. They did have yearlings 917 for an average weight ranging from 307.50 to 313. Take note, next week, Labor Day, no sale at the Sioux Falls regional sale in Worthington, South Dakota. Worthing, South Dakota, rather. In the cash hog market, prices unavailable due to confidentiality reasons. The fundamentals in this cash market really not very supportive at this point. Pork cutout values gain 161. Hog slaughter yesterday, 476,000 head. That compares to 469,000 a week ago. And the dairy markets, cheese, both barrels and blocks were unchanged. The butter market at 145, that was down 125, one and a quarter. That's an update on the markets. This is the Red River Farm Network.
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24: 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Farm News Time here on the Red River Farm Network. I'm Don Wick with Chloe Wadd. Summer-like temperatures will stick through the Labor Day weekend. Highs will reach the mid to upper 80s today and tomorrow with dry weather expected. Showers and thunderstorms become possible tomorrow night and again Thursday night. Friday and Saturday will be the hottest days, some reaching the low 90s. Temps cooling to the upper 70s and 80s on Sunday and on Labor Day Monday.
16: As of Sunday, 13% of U.S. corn crop is mature, which is in line with the long-term average. 62% of the corn is dented, up from the average of 56%. USDA reports 58% of the soybean crops are in good to excellent condition, down 2 percent points from last week. 76% of the spring wheat has gone through the combine. That compares to a five-year average of 68%.
24: The Red River Farm Network Crop Tour, which is sponsored by Pioneer, moves into northeastern North Dakota today. Yesterday in the Washburn-Hensler area, Clark Price had both dryland soybeans and beans under a pivot.
25: Anybody's guess in my opinion on the dryland beans because they've been so drought-stressed, but, you know, they've hung on better than I expected them to do, too, so I'm hopeful for 25 bushel dry land beans, but I'm not sure if they're there or not. But irrigated beans, like I said, they'll be a good crop. They should be in the 70, 80 bushel range.
24: It's a similar story for corn.
25: Hurting for moisture, but hung on better than it's supposed to. I mean, these corn crops, there's new hybrids today, survive our droughts way better than they used to. So we've got ear counts that are, I don't even want to say, they look too good to be what they've lived through, but there's 120 to 130 some bushel corn out there, I think.
16: The canola harvest is in the books for much of Hazen area of northwestern North Dakota. Bailey Reiser leads Retzloff Seed and Supply.
3: We just had it in trials here, and they all

0: producer of, you know, the United States and top vernacular producer there. And what I've seen is it's just over the last few years just gradually got to be more and more acres. So we are kind of figuring out what varieties work better for Western North Dakota versus the eastern side of the state. So it's kind of cool to see, and it's just overall growing.
1: On the Red River Farm Network crop tour, a yield check was done on early maturity corn hybrid, and yields were estimated at 140 bushels per acre. The corn needs another 120 GDUs to finish.
2: There's a lot of variability in this year's crop. The heat and the droughty conditions came at a bad time for central and western North Dakota. Pioneer field agronomist Larry Lunder encourages growers to monitor stock integrity.
3: Well, yeah, anytime you have drier years, of course, it's going to draw moisture from wherever it can to finish that hybrid. That's how you get the high yielding hybrids. So we'll be looking at possibility of that. It'd be really bad year to leave things in the field too long, because we could easily get lodging, breakage, things like that.
2: Unless something very unusual happens, the corn across the region should make it to maturity. And early corn harvest is likely.
3: Monitor it. As soon as you can get it off, the better off you'll be. The longer it stands, the more chances you take of having issues within that field.
2: The Red River Farm Network Crop Tour, presented by Pioneer, has been surveying late-season crop conditions each year since 2018.
1: The squeeze on farm income continued in July. USDA says prices received by farmers fell more than 4% from June and nearly 3% from a year ago. At the same time, prices farmers paid for inputs and services remained nearly 8% above last year. The farmer price-to-cost ratio fell to 82, down from 91 a year ago. Lower feeder cattle and nitrogen prices provided some relief in July, but farm costs remain well above last year.
2: Turkey is working with Russia and Ukraine on a new deal to improve grain shipments through the Black Sea. The Turkish foreign minister said the attacks on ships and ports are putting grain exports and global food supplies at risk. Turkey had prepared a similar proposal to the Black Sea grain deal, which ended in 2023. The folks from Turkey say the talks are underway with both sides. This is the Red River Farm Network.
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5: Here's your forecast from News Talk 1250, KBRF. Increasing clouds today with a high near 80. Wind becoming west-northwest. 61 clouds tonight, and then for Wednesday, sunny with a high of 83. By Thursday, up to 87 with the chance of rain, and Friday, sunny and hot with a high of 90. That's your weather from News Talk 1250 KBRF.
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1: Farm Network, the trade fight between the United States and Canada is getting worse. Treasury Secretary Scott Bessent blames Canadian Prime Minister Clark Carney for the collapse of trade talks and says Canada has turned the dispute into a political fight. The U.S. imposed tariffs on $20 billion of Canadian goods in August. Canada plans to respond next week with 50% tariffs on roughly 700 U.S. products, including cheese and other farm and food products. Another round of U.S. tariffs is set for January 1st, with 50% duties on Canada-made vehicles and auto parts. Bessent and Canada's finance minister are expected to meet this week as both sides look for a way forward.
2: USDA is taking new steps to support cattle producers and small meat processors. Agriculture Secretary Brooke Rollins says the agency will offer guaranteed loans to smaller processing operations and allow some conserved land to be used for grazing after disasters and wildfires. President Trump is also moving to make it easier for ranchers to process their own cattle and sell meat across state lines. The administration says the effort is aimed at adding competition in a beef processing industry where four companies control 85% of the market.
1: Minnesota Senator Amy Klobuchar is pushing back on EPA plans to grant new small refinery exemptions for 2025. Klobuchar says the move would hurt

0: biofuel demand at a time when farmers are dealing with tariffs, higher input costs, and fewer export markets. Klobuchar says the decision walks back progress made on renewable fuel standard blending levels, and she wants stronger blending requirements and waived gallons reallocated to support Minnesota farmers.
1: Dry weather's taking a toll on crops around Carlstead, Minnesota. Justin Dagan says his farm received only about half of its normal growing season rainfall, but early moisture helped produce a good wheat crop.
2: You know, for the growing season, we're going to be at about 50%, but we did have some over 4 inches in June, and that gave us a good wheat crop, and it gave us good tuber numbers on the potato crop. And then in July, a total of about 1 inch, August, total of about 1 inch. So the potato crop is going to be okay, but nothing special. Expect good quality. We'll need some more rain to create a good harvest environment.
0: Nearly half of Minnesota is in severe drought, and that's reflected in the weekly crop progress report. 58% of the topsoil moisture is short to very short. 68% of Minnesota's corn is in the dense stage, well ahead of the average of 43%. 57% of the soybeans have a good to excellent rating, with 8% drop-off from last week. The spring wheat harvest is 88% complete. 61% of dry edible beans are in good to excellent shape, and 92% of sugar beets have the same rating.
1: According to the weekly crop progress report, 30% of soybeans in North Dakota have a good to excellent rating. That's a 3% improvement over last week. 18% of the soybeans are dropping leaves, up from just 6% at this point last year. Corn is also ahead of the normal pace, with 46% of the crop dented, up from 29% a year ago at this time. North Dakota spring wheat harvest is 75% complete. One-third of the canola crop is harvested. 93% of the state's sugar beets are in good to excellent condition, a 9% rebound from last week. For potatoes, 65% of the vines are dry, well ahead of last year and the average for this state. Topsoil moisture in North Dakota is 63% short to very short.
0: 10% of South Dakota's corn is mature, and nearly 60% of it is dented. The National Agricultural Statistics Service reports 45% of the soybeans are in good to excellent condition, down just 1% from last week. The spring wheat harvest is nearly wrapped up, with harvest 95% complete. 66% of South Dakota's pasture ground is considered poor to very poor, and 80% of the topsoil moisture is short to very short.
1: The First American Crystal Sugar Company beet stock sale has been brokered for this season. Acres and Shares reports 180 shares were sold for an average price of $4,075. That's in line with the average share value for the past year.
0: U.S. wheat exports continue to run well behind last year. Export inspections totaled nearly 16 million bushels in the last week. Since the marketing year began, inspections have reached about 176 million bushels, down 28% from a year ago. USDA expects wheat exports to fall 15% this year to 775 million bushels, and current sales are running even farther behind, raising the chance USDA may need to lower its export forecast. 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
1: Safina insecticide from BASF, your answer for soybean aphids.
4: Yeah, Safina is very flexible as far as specific to aphid, soybean aphid knockdown and residual control in soybeans. It is also non-restricted, so as far as safety application and safety for beneficials as well is one of the benefits of Safina.
1: That's Mike Schwartz from BASF. 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
1: What impact has Mother Nature had on this year's crop? The Red River Farm Network will evaluate the potential for this harvest season with the annual Red River Farm Network Crop Tour presented by Pioneer. We'll be walking fields and making yield estimates as we travel across North Dakota and western Minnesota during the week of August 31st. Reporting it all on air and online, it is the Red River Farm Network Crop Tour presented by Pioneer.
6: A favorable mix of summertime weather will continue across the northern plains and upper Midwest, even though we have moved into climatological autumn. I'm meteorologist Drew Lerner for the Red River Farm Network. September 1st is normally when the atmosphere is beginning to shift into an autumn pattern. And we are going to see little of that this week. The temperatures will hold into a warm weather pattern, and we're expecting to see some scattered showers and thunderstorms. So we'll have to wait for a little while before we start seeing any kind of serious cooling. In fact, there will be a ridge of high pressure that will be building up across the middle of the country as we go forward through this week, and that is likely to lead to some warmer temperatures across portions of the region. Highs this afternoon will be in the upper 70s and lower 80s for most of us. We'll be looking at warmer weather beginning to creep into the region from the west and south on Wednesday. Most of us will be in the 80s. We'll expect a few upper 70s to still be lingering off to the north near the Canada border. The warmest weather will come around as we end to Thursday and Friday with 80s common and some 90-degree temperatures in parts of South Dakota and maybe even the southwest corner of Minnesota. And we will look for Saturday to start cooling down in the far northwest part of our region, but everybody else will still be seeing 80s and some lower 90s. It's really Sunday and Monday when we'll start seeing a little bit of a cool down. Nothing dramatic, just 70s in the north and 80s in the south. And our nighttime temperatures will warm up into the 60s as we move into these warmer days later this week. That will most likely occur as we go from Thursday into Saturday. There will still be a few upper 50s off to the northwest, but they will not be common. And we'll also expect to see the nighttime temperatures starting to back off a little bit as we get towards the early part of next week, with more 50s than 60s likely. Now, as I mentioned before, there will be some shower and thunderstorm activity that will come and go as we go forward through the forecast period. First opportunity for that will be a little later today. We'll see some showers and thunderstorms in parts of South Dakota that'll move into southwestern Minnesota. This will occur mostly late this morning into the afternoon, but it could occur about any time. That'll be followed by another opportunity for scattered showers and storms. That'll occur on Wednesday night going into Thursday from North Dakota into west central and southwestern Minnesota, maybe clipping northeastern parts of South Dakota. And that'll be followed by another opportunity for some storms late in the weekend, maybe Saturday night or more likely on Sunday. That event still is ill-timed, and some changes will likely come around. For the Red River Farm Network, I'm meteorologist Drew Lerner.
7: 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I'm Roger McCohen. If a power company has a right to run a line across your ranch, can it later tear it out and replace it with a much bigger one? The Texas Supreme Court recently said, not so fast. A Texas ranch had an electric line crossing it since 1947. Decades later, the cooperative upgraded the line, tripling the poles and nearly doubling the wires. The court found an easement existed, but held the expansion exceeded its scope and constituted a trespass. The lesson for farmers and ranchers is important. An easement is not necessarily a blank check. Its scope can depend on its purpose, historical use, and original terms. This has been the Agricultural Law and Tax Report. I'm Roger McCohen.
1: Welcome to Inside Agriculture on the Red River Farm Network. Farm and biofuel groups are disappointed with the large number of small refinery exemptions approved by EPA, but say plans to reallocate the waived gallons could protect demand. The National Corn Growers Association says reallocation is essential to protect farmers, biofuel producers, and consumers. The Renewable Fuels Association also questions the need for the exemptions, but says EPA's reallocation proposal could prevent a net loss in renewable fuel demand. The National Oilseed Processors Association says the exemptions have brought uncertainty back to the market. Growth Energy and Clean Fuels Alliance America also want EPA to fully account for the lost gallons. The groups say the next step is for EPA to quickly finalize its supplemental rule and maintain a strong renewable fuel standard volume.
0: Tight global diesel supplies could become a bigger concern as fall harvest approaches. Strategic Farm Marketing's Dave Chatterton says the Strait of Hormuz remains largely closed, but oil producers are finding other ways to move crude.
8: We're having trouble, I guess, quantifying how much oil is actually coming out of the Strait of Hormuz or the Red Sea region. We'll call it the Middle East in general. And we've seen an adaptation by the UAE and Saudi and some of the other oil producers to use what we call a dark fleet to get oil out. In other words, they turn their transponders off. They're not officially recognized as ships that are navigating with oil. And they're smaller ships typically that are pulling cargoes back out into the open sea, either past Oman or past Iran to the south, and then loading them onto larger ocean going vessels.
0: Chatterton says diesel basis remains fairly normal for now, but that could change.
8: When you look at cash basis for ULSD or for farm diesel, cash basis is relatively normal or even a little bit weak for this time of year, and that tells us that, you know, right now it's the futures market that's doing the pulling, if you will. I suspect that basis market can heat up as we get into a little bit more of a demand period and start to have a little bit bigger pull on the system.
0: Chatterton says farmers should secure working diesel supplies when opportunities are available, especially heading into fall harvest.
1: U.S. soybean exports are running close to USDA expectations as the marketing year winds down. Export inspections totaling just over 9 million bushels in the latest week, about half the level from a year ago. Season-to-date inspections are nearly 1.5 billion bushels, down 18%. USDA expects exports to finish at 1.52 billion bushels. Soybean oil also came under pressure as traders watched EPA action on small refinery exemptions and the impact on future biofuel demand. Checking markets this morning, we have the December Minneapolis wheat contract right now a penny higher. Chicago wheat, decent as well, a gain of 2.25 cents. The corn market, September, 2.75 down, 5.12 1/4. New crop corn down 2.5. The soybean market, new crop, 12.96 3/4, 8.75 cents higher. Checking in on the farm calendar, the Northwest Minnesota Tillage Expo. Tillage for today and tomorrow on tap today. It starts at 9 o'clock this morning at Crookston at the Northwest Research and Outreach Center. Thanks for listening. 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
10: Fresh news this hour from Town Hall. I'm Rich Thomason. Along the Gulf Coast in parts of Texas and Louisiana, they're bracing for the arrival of Tropical Storm Edward. The storm packing flooding rains expected to roar ashore in the Houston area later today. The death toll in the Grand Canyon flood stands at 2. One person is still missing. Rescue teams and their search dogs are combing through mountains of mud, rock, and debris in Nepal and neighboring Tibet. Thousands of people are missing in the wake of the catastrophic flooding. It's claimed more than 1,000 lives.
11: Nepal Army personnel and rescuers jump out of helicopters and search with torches inside a tunnel at Rasulwag Adi Hydropower Project for survivors. In south central Nepal's Sichuan district, authorities said they were carrying out temporary burials of unidentified bodies in trenches dug in a forested area as concerns for health risks mount. Authorities say the burials are being carried out in line with internationally accepted disaster management protocols, including those of the International Committee of the Red Cross. I'm Charles Dillon-Hesma.
10: President Trump says a newly announced U.S.-Venezuela energy pact is a win-win.
12: We're taking out millions and millions of barrels of oil, going to Houston, going to Louisiana, going to lots of different places in the United States and all over the world. And we're making a fortune, and they're making a fortune. They're starting to make real money.
10: The president has gotten some good news from the Supreme Court. The High Court is allowing construction of his White House ballroom and underground security complex to continue. Army Secretary Dan Driscoll has resigned after 18 months in the job. No reason has been given. On Wall Street this morning, stock futures have been in the red so far. The Dow futures down almost 300 points, while the Nasdaq futures are off 295. More on these stories, townhall.com.
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10: Pakistan says it will not send 16,000 Afghan refugees back to their homeland, at least for now. The past several years, Pakistan and Iran have expelled more than 6 million Afghans. The BBC's Lise Doucette is at the main Pakistan-Afghanistan crossing.
15: We saw entire families spanning generations at the border crossing, the elderly hobbling on crutches, the children toddling into another country, another hard life. Many Afghans told us they'd never set foot in Afghanistan before. Pakistan and Iran say they've mainly focused on undocumented Afghans, but the security sweeps are also targeting registered refugees, as well as those said to be at risk of serious harm if they return home.
10: Thailand preparing for a visit by the USS Abraham Lincoln, the aircraft carrier making its way back to the U.S. from the Mideast. News and analysis, townhall.com. A teen girl who recorded a live stream of a shooting at a Southern California mosque and disseminated the attacker's manifesto has been indicted.
16: A 17-year-old girl from North Carolina has been charged with murder and indicted by a grand jury for allegedly aiding and abetting a shooting at a San Diego mosque that killed three people back in May.
17: They wanted this, their carnage and destruction, recorded, live-streamed, and disseminated out.
16: Forsyth County District Attorney Jim O'Neill spoke at a news conference in Winston-Salem.
17: You must understand that if he or she does aid and abet, that person is guilty of the crime.
16: The two teenage shooters stormed the Islamic Center and killed three men before taking their own lives. Authorities credit security guard Amin Abdullah, one of the victims, with helping protect 140 children by exchanging gunfire with the men and driving them outside. I'm Jennifer King.
10: The Federal Trade Commission in 22 states suing Amazon, claiming the retailer defrauded ad customers. Amazon denies it. More on these stories, townhall.com.
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21: Here's your forecast from News Talk 1250, KBRF. Increasing clouds today with a high near 80, wind becoming west-northwest. 61 clouds tonight, and then for Wednesday, sunny with a high of 83. By Thursday, up to 87 with a chance of rain, and Friday, sunny and hot with a high of 90. That's your weather from News Talk 1250 KBRF.
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21: 7:07, good Tuesday morning. Flip the calendar. September begins. 54 right now. Not much for wind. 80 for the high today. And by the time we get to the weekend here, Friday, a high of 90 to look forward to. 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Yesterday got up to 84 for the high from Monday. 6:30 this morning, Vern, northeast of Underwood, reporting 58, had a high of 86 yesterday. And at 7, Russell in Fergus Falls with 57. Compared to last year, September 1st, our high 79 with a low of 55. The allergy forecast is high today, and the air quality index rated good. 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
20: 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As Fergus Falls students begin school today, law enforcement is reminding drivers to be cautious and aware of school buses. The Fergus Falls Police Department says to stop for school buses when the red lights are flashing and watch carefully for children getting on and off the bus. Drivers should also make a point to slow down in school zones and residential areas. Stay focused and put the distractions away to keep the road safe for everyone. Water restrictions are in effect in Wahpeton as of 8 o'clock Monday night. A contractor will be connecting to a water main at the water treatment plant. Residents are asked to use water only for essential purposes until 6 o'clock tonight. The Minnesota Farm Bureau Political Action Committee recently announced their endorsement of Congresswoman Michelle Fischbach in the upcoming November 2026 elections. The announcement included a note of appreciation for her support of Farm Bureau policy and agriculture. State PAC Committee Chair Delvin Durheim said, quote, "One of the strengths of the Farm Bureau endorsement process is the direct connection it creates between candidates and our grassroots members. The candidates we've endorsed have shown their commitment to support agriculture in our state. We look forward to continuing to build those connections and working together on issues that matter to the future of our members' livelihoods." End quote. Representative Fischbach says she has been a fierce advocate for the priorities of Western Minnesota's farmers and producers, such as developing new markets for agriculture products, doubling the death tax exemption, preserving the 199A and 45Z production tax credits, and getting E15 across the finish line in the House. A dry August is raising concerns as crops near maturity in Minnesota. Ag Commissioner Tom Peterson says corn and soybeans are struggling.
22: Unfortunately, it's going south fast. You know, I think that as we saw with the drought monitor coming up in central Minnesota, just drying up, we're seeing droughts slip into southern Minnesota and can touch some of the yields a little bit here at the end as we're trying to finish that crop off here.
20: Peterson calls the next 2 weeks critical for some farmers. I'll be back with more KBRFradio.com news after this.
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3: The Minnesota Biofuels Association says a federal decision to expand exemptions from renewable fuel requirements could hurt farmers and ethanol producers. The EPA is granting additional small refinery exemptions from renewable fuel standard requirements. Association Executive Director Brian Werner says the exemptions could significantly reduce demand for biofuels. He is urging the EPA to follow through on plans to restore nearly 800 million gallons of lost biofuel demand to future blending requirements. Werner says expanding year-round access to E15 would help farmers, ethanol producers, and consumers. The St. Louis County Sheriff's Office is ending its contract with Flock Safety. Sheriff Gordon Ramsey says five of the county's 10 license plate reading cameras were stolen this summer, and the system wasn't producing enough results to justify the cost. The cameras have also faced growing privacy and security concerns. Duluth is allowing its Flock contract to expire, while several other Minnesota communities have also stopped or scaled back use of the technology. Minnesota is closing out one of its hottest and driest summers ever recorded. State climatologists say the summer of 2026 ranks as the sixth hottest in 153 years of record keeping, with Twin Cities temperatures averaging 3 degrees above normal. The state also saw widespread drought, with nearly 80% of Minnesota classified in at least moderate drought conditions. Experts say the combination of heat and dry weather contributed to this summer's wildfire activity and growing rainfall deficits across much of the state. The Minnesota Farm Bureau is continuing its support for the next generation of agricultural leaders. During this year's Minnesota State Fair Purple Ribbon Auction, the organization sponsored 25 top 4-H livestock exhibitors from across the state. Farm Bureau President Dan Glessing says the auction recognizes months of hard work by young producers and highlights the future of Minnesota agriculture. The sponsored exhibitors included champions and top finishers in beef, market swine, sheep, and dairy steer competitions from counties across Minnesota. For KBRFradio.com News, I'm Derek Sidian. 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
21: Here's your forecast from News Talk 1250, KBRF. Increasing clouds today with a high near 80, wind becoming west-northwest. 61 clouds tonight, and then for Wednesday, sunny with a high of 83. By Thursday, up to 87 with the chance of rain, and Friday, sunny and hot with a high of 90. 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
7: Minnesota News Network, I'm Jason Dinesen. More areas of the boundary waters are reopening as wildfire conditions continue to improve in northeastern Minnesota. Beginning today, the Little Vermilion Lake entry point will reopen for day use, and Lake Jeanette Campground, several boat launches, and backcountry sites will also welcome visitors. Congresswoman Kelly Morrison continues to speak out about President Trump's proposed change in medical research funding. The president wants the Office of Management and Budget to make the crucial decisions on what projects are funded. Morrison says that'll have a huge impact on Minnesota.
8: And then to politicize science and diminish, again, all of the good work that the University of Minnesota does, for example, so important to our state, its economy, and then, of course, the future health and well-being of Minnesotans and Americans.
7: Morrison says this would also affect the work being done at Mayo Clinic. For more on these and other stories, visit MinnesotaNewsNetwork.com. 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
0: This is Congresswoman Michelle Fischbach. In Washington, you hear a lot of talk, but I focus on results for Minnesota agriculture. This year, I helped lead the fight for the House to pass permanent, year-round, nationwide E15 and a full 5-year farm bill that includes my Investing in Rural America Act to help build critical community buildings like hospitals, child care centers, and senior care facilities in rural communities. I am Michelle Fischbach, fighting for Minnesota farmers and families, paid for by official funds authorized by the House of Representatives.
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10: With SRN News, I'm Rich Thomason in Washington. The NYPD describes it as a random, unprovoked attack. A woman armed with two knives stabbed two people in New York's Times Square yesterday afternoon. One of the victims died. The woman was fatally shot by police. We're getting some of the details of the big oil deal the Trump administration hammered out with Venezuela. President Trump suggesting it's a win for both sides, saying there's a lot of money to be made. The president's White House ballroom and security project gets green light from the Supreme Court. Work can continue. That means that President Trump will likely be able to see the project through to completion. After serving 18 months, Army Secretary Dan Driscoll has resigned. No reason for his departure has been given. The death toll in the Grand Canyon flooding is 2, one person still missing. On Wall Street, the Dow futures down 293 points. More details, srnnews.com.
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1: Good Tuesday morning at 7:18, September 1st, 54 right now. 80 for the high today, first day of school, and wind right now calm, humidity at 100%. We'll be talking sports with Craig Olson, and right now some more national news headlines. President Trump is escalating his public feud with Illinois Governor J.B. Pritzker using a pre-dawn social media post to urge the Democrat to seek federal help in addressing crime in Chicago. Writing on social media this morning at 3:45, the 80-year-old Trump claimed that violence in the city is out of control and demanded that, quote, Governor Pritzker call, exclamation point, all caps. The president argued that federal intervention could sharply reduce crime, pointing to previous crime-fighting efforts in Washington and other cities. Trump said Chicago's leaders should invite federal authorities to take a larger role in addressing public safety concerns. Pritzker has repeatedly rejected those appeals. The governor has accused Trump of making unrealistic promises and has criticized the administration's approach to crime and public safety. The two have frequently clashed over immigration, policing, and federal authority. Trump has long focused on Chicago's crime rates, repeatedly claiming he could dramatically reduce violence if local officials would work with his administration. Pritzker, meanwhile, says Illinois is capable of handling its own public safety challenges without federal intervention. Latest exchange is another sign that the Illinois governor and the president remain among each other's most outspoken political rivals. A tropical depression forming in the Gulf of Mexico has triggered storm warnings along coastal Louisiana and Texas. If it strengthens further, it will become Tropical Storm Edward, the season's fifth named storm. The system carries winds of 35 miles an hour and could hit the Gulf Coast by Tuesday. Forecasters warn of up to 9 inches of rain, flash flooding, and 3 feet of storm surge in coastal areas. A series of high-profile food recalls and a record-setting foodborne illness outbreak are fueling a growing debate over whether recent reductions in federal health and food safety programs have weakened the nation's ability to detect and respond to problems in the food supply. The discussion centers on staffing reductions and restructuring efforts carried out under President Trump and Health and Human Services Secretary Robert F. Kennedy Jr. Federal workforce data shows significant declines at agencies responsible for food safety and public health. Since 2025, the Food and Drug Administration, Centers for Disease Control and Prevention, and the U.S. Department of Agriculture have all experienced staffing losses, including hundreds of positions connected to food safety oversight, inspections, laboratories, and outbreak response. The issue has drawn particular attention during a summer marked by multiple recalls and the nation's largest known cyclospora outbreak. Over 17,000 cases have been linked to contaminated iceberg lettuce, resulting in hundreds of hospitalizations and at least two deaths, according to public health reports. Investigators and food safety experts have questioned whether staffing cuts and reduced surveillance have slowed the detection and investigation of the outbreak. At the same time, federal agencies have announced a number of recalls involving products ranging from jalapenos and eggs to imported beef. One recent recall involved nearly 30,000 pounds of raw beef imported from Argentina after inspectors discovered the meat entered the United States without the required federal re-inspection process. No illnesses were reported in that case, but regulators classified it as a serious recall because mandatory safety procedures had not been completed. Food safety experts caution that proving a direct link between staffing reductions and specific outbreaks is difficult. Several analysts note that the total number of recalls in 2026 appears consistent with recent years, and they stress that recalls themselves can be evidence that detection systems are working. At the same time, some experts say there are legitimate questions about whether investigations are taking longer and whether agencies have enough personnel to respond to increasingly complex food safety threats. And a former White House lawyer who served during President Trump's first term is sharply criticizing the president's ongoing renovation of the White House. Ty Cobb spoke to CNN, saying he was saddened by what he sees happening to one of the nation's most recognizable historic buildings.
11: I mean, it certainly touched me because as somebody who'd spent a lot of time in the White House and in or about the grounds, it was a beautiful setting and a historic setting, and it's turning into some combination of a whorehouse in Las Vegas at this stage of the game with all the gold and paving of it. So it's tragic what's going on, but sadly, it's going to continue at least for the time being.
1: Cobb's remarks came after the U.S. Supreme Court allowed construction to resume on Trump's controversial White House ballroom project. In a 5-4 ruling, the court lifted a lower court order that had temporarily halted work on the massive addition being built where the East Wing once stood. On CNN, Cobb said the president has personally championed construction of the new ballroom and has closely overseen design details. Supporters say the project modernizes the White House and creates additional space for major events, while critics argue it alters the character of a landmark that belongs to the American public. 7:24, good Tuesday morning. It's 54 now, increasing clouds today with a high of 80. We'll be back with Craig Olson. Talking sports on a Tuesday morning.
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1: It's 54 right now, September 1st. High today of 80. And we turn to sports, talking sports, and we join Craig Olson this morning with the guest.
13: Greg, thank you very much. Good morning, everyone. And we are talking sports this morning with Laura Fry, who's the head coach of the Lady Spartans volleyball team. They got their season rolling this last weekend with a great performance at Anoka Ramsey Community College in Coon Rapids, winning four matches in that crossover tournament. Good morning, Laura.
14: Good morning. How are you doing?
13: Doing great, yeah. September 1, here we go, right? You're off and running four matches in 2 days and first competition of the season. And what a difference a year makes, huh? Last year you were scrambling to even practice competitively, and now you've pretty much doubled your roster size. How did that happen? What was the reason for the turnaround there?
14: Yeah, I just knew that I wanted to have a successful season, and so I really needed to put in the work to recruit some girls, and specifically local girls. I think that was a huge draw for me this year. We also have a great new Blue and Gold scholarship program for girls that are in the area, and I think that's a great way to encourage local players to come and play volleyball and get a good education.
13: So what has it done for your practices, Laura? Is it pretty competitive in the gym now and just made a lot easier to put into place what you want to see accomplished with this team?
14: Yes, absolutely. It's amazing what having 6-on-6 can do in practice versus 4-on-4 or whatever it may be. But also giving the girls something to work against and not just playing themselves all day.
13: Yeah, it makes a big difference for sure. Let's talk about the makeup of this team, and you had that great start over the weekend. What do you feel after evaluating, you know, through the preseason practices and maybe some scrimmages and now through your first competition, what do you feel will be the strengths of this team?
14: Yeah, I think we are very aggressive servers, and I think that that will help carry us through the season. We also have some very big attackers. I've got some solid freshmen that have come in and are willing to put in the work. And so I'm really excited to see where they can take us this year. It's really fun to see the talent that I've received.
13: Let's talk about some of that talent. Who are you working with as far as your front row attackers? You mentioned having some aggressive attackers. Who are you looking at to fill that role for you?
14: Yeah, so I've got two freshman outsides that came in, both with great swings, Madison Fagery from West Central Area High School, and then also Ashlyn Fuchs from Ricori High School.
13: Yeah, they both had really big tournaments for you, didn't they, down in Anoka?
14: Yes.
13: Double-digit kills consistently, and who's going to be getting them the ball? Who's the main setter right now for you?
14: Yes, so I have my returner, Sophie Samstead. She's also from West Central Area High School. It's very nice to have a returning setter who's just willing to run the game. She's got a very good IQ of the game, so I'm very, very excited to see where she can help lead us this year.
13: And as far as the back row, the libero, the defensive specialist that you have, who's going to be kind of, you know, being the critical first touch person there on the serve receive?
14: Yeah, so my libero is Layla Berg. She is from Barnesville, Minnesota. But also Maddie Fagery. She's an all-around six-rotation player for me, great on serve receive. So between the two of them, I think we're going to do very well.
13: And you mentioned you're serving, how that's going to be a strength. Is this like an across-the-board thing for the team? Do you have a large number of really efficient servers, or are there a few girls that kind of stand out there?
14: Yeah, I think across the board we're pretty strong. I mean, it's pretty competitive in practice as far as, you know, I've got girls that are like, Coach, I want to serve. when we have a lot of girls that can serve, it's a great position for us to be in, but that makes it tough for each individual because you can only serve six realistically. So,
13: yeah, you know, serving too can be, I mean, it's can be such a mind game sometimes, but especially
14: Absolutely.
13: If you're coming in the rotation, if you're not playing all the way around, all of a sudden that spot comes up and you have to come off the bench and go in and make a serve, especially in a tight match. You know, there's a certain mentality there that kind of hard to create that that atmosphere in practice, isn't it?
14: Yes. We formalize some sort of drills where we can add that pressure in to make that a little bit more incentive of, okay, let's serve aggressive, but let's still keep that ball in play. And so figuring out how can we do both things at the same time without just giving away that point, but still not serving, you know, just an easy play to keep it going.
13: We're talking with Laura Fry, the head coach of the Lady Spartans at M State, the volleyball team off to a 4-0 start. And Laura, as far as the coaching aspect here, when you, as far as game coaching, when you have the options that you have this year compared to very minimal options last year, how has that been for you, and how do you kind of, you know, determine how much subbing are we going to do, and does it just depend on what's unfolding each match, or do you kind of have a mindset that I know what I'm going to do substitution-wise as we go?
14: Yeah, I have a pretty general idea of what my rotation looks like, my starting rotation, and the players that are involved in that. However, with this many girls, all my girls know my expectations, and our goal is to win. And so I'm going to put whoever in is going to help us get the job done. So it's been really fun to see the girls get competitive and have fun with it. But also, there's such a great team atmosphere, and the girls are always willing to encourage one another, no matter if they're on or off the court.
13: Let's talk about the weekend a little bit. You won your four matches. You only lost one set in your four matches.
14: Yeah.
13: How impressive is that with this young squad? I mean, you've got a lot of freshmen out there tasting college volleyball mm-hmm. for the first time. You know, how impressive is it to see them go out and do that?
14: Yeah, I think it's great to see where their confidence is already starting. You know, we've practiced for a few weeks without any matches, and so this was our first showing, our first chance playing against somebody to really see where we sit. So it was great for me to see what our freshmen came in and provided for our team. I think it shows us it's a great way to start for the season and shows us what we need to improve on, but what things that are our strengths already, like, that we can capitalize on.
13: Well, I think a lot of teams will be surprised at the difference between what you've had, you know, numbers-wise and efficiency-wise on the court. So it's going to be a fun start to the season. Now we want to build on that, of course. When's the first opportunity for Spartan fans to see you on your home floor?
14: Yes, our first home match is September 19th. It's a Saturday against Riverland.
13: All right, and between now and then, you'll have a few road matches going on, starting the season on the road. Maybe that's a good thing, right? Get them used to each other on the road a little bit, and that's always good, too.
14: Yeah, we have our, we'll play St. Cloud as our first conference matchup, which will be good. We got to see them this weekend down at the crossover tournament as well and get some ideas of how we can be competitive. And then we have our long road trip with Rochester and Western Tech. So it'll be really nice to get that out of the way. Rochester is going to give us some good competition, which they always do. But we'll be good for our girls, too, after this weekend to really play some good volleyball and hopefully bring home some more wins.
13: Who's helping you out with the coaching?
14: Yes, I have a new assistant coach this year. Her name is Joanna Rognes. She was formerly coaching down at a high school in St. Cloud. She has been an incredible addition to my coaching staff. We work so well together. We think very similarly. She's just been a huge blessing to me so far this season.
13: Well, it's exciting for the Lady Spartans and for Spartan fans, and we congratulate you on your great start and wish you the best as you continue this season and look forward to seeing the Spartans out on the court. Thanks so much for your time this morning, Laura.
14: Yes, thank you, Craig.
13: That's Laura Fry, the head coach of the M State Lady Spartan volleyball team, 4-0 to start the season. When we come back at 8:05, Greg, we'll give you the rundown on some cross-country and volleyball from yesterday, so and tennis. We'll catch up on all that at 7:55. Then that's Talkin' Sports.
1: Yeah. First day of school. We thank Craig Olson with Talkin' Sports at 7:36. 55 right now. Increasing clouds with a high of 80 today. We'll look at the full forecast as we move toward Labor Day weekend. 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
20: 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As Fergus Falls students begin school today, law enforcement is reminding drivers to be cautious and aware of school buses. The Fergus Falls Police Department says to stop for school buses when the red lights are flashing and watch carefully for children getting on and off the bus. Drivers should also make a point to slow down in school zones and residential areas. Stay focused and put the distractions away to keep the roads safe for everyone. Water restrictions are in effect in Wahpeton as of 8 o'clock Monday night. A contractor will be connecting to a water main at the water treatment plant. Residents are asked to use water only for essential purposes until 6 o'clock tonight. The Minnesota Farm Bureau Political Action Committee recently announced their endorsement of Congresswoman Michelle Fischbach in the upcoming November 2026 elections. The announcement included a note of appreciation for her support of Farm Bureau policy and agriculture. State PAC Committee Chair Delvin Durheim said, quote, "One of the strengths of the Farm Bureau endorsement process is the direct connection it creates between candidates and our grassroots members. The candidates we've endorsed have shown their commitment to support agriculture in our state. We look forward to continuing to build those connections and working together on issues that matter to the future of our members' livelihoods," end quote. Representative Fischbach says she has been a fierce advocate for the priorities of Western Minnesota's farmers and producers, such as developing new markets for agriculture products, doubling the death tax exemption, preserving the 199A and 45Z production tax credits, and getting E15 across the finish line in the House. A dry August is raising concerns as crops near maturity in Minnesota. Ag Commissioner Tom Peterson says corn and soybeans are struggling.
22: Unfortunately, it's going south fast. You know, I think that as we saw with the drought monitor coming up in central Minnesota, just drying up, we're seeing that droughts slip into southern Minnesota and can touch some of the yields a little bit here at the end as we're trying to finish that crop off here.
20: Peterson calls the next 2 weeks critical for some farmers. I'll be back with more KBRFRadio.com news after this.
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20: 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The Minnesota Biofuels Association says a federal decision to expand exemptions from renewable fuel requirements could hurt farmers and ethanol producers. The EPA is granting additional small refinery exemptions from renewable fuel standard requirements. Association Executive Director Brian Werner says the exemptions could significantly reduce demand for biofuels. He is urging the EPA to follow through on plans to restore nearly 800 million gallons of lost biofuel demand to future blending requirements. Werner says expanding year-round access to E15 would help farmers, ethanol producers, and consumers. The St. Louis County Sheriff's Office is ending its contract with Flock Safety. Sheriff Gordon Ramsey says five of the county's 10 license plate reading cameras were stolen this summer, and the system wasn't producing enough results to justify the cost. The cameras have also faced growing privacy and security concerns. Duluth is allowing its Flock contract to expire, while several other Minnesota communities have also stopped or scaled back use of the technology. Minnesota is closing out one of its hottest and driest summers ever recorded. State climatologists say the summer of 2026 ranks as the sixth hottest in 153 years of record keeping, with Twin Cities temperatures averaging 3 degrees above normal. The state also saw widespread drought, with nearly 80% of Minnesota classified in at least moderate drought conditions. Experts say the combination of heat and dry weather contributed to this summer's wildfire activity and growing rainfall deficits across much of the state. The Minnesota Farm Bureau is continuing its support for the next generation of agricultural leaders. During this year's Minnesota State Fair Purple Ribbon Auction, the organization sponsored 25 top 4-H livestock exhibitors from across the state. Farm Bureau President Dan Glessing says the auction recognizes months of hard work by young producers and highlights the future of Minnesota agriculture. The sponsored exhibitors included champions and top finishers in beef, market swine, sheep, and dairy steer competitions from counties across Minnesota. For KBRFRadio.com News, I'm Derek Sidian. 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
3: AP Sports, I'm Mike Hempen. Alex Bregman hit three of the Chicago Cubs' nine home runs in a 17-3 blowout of Milwaukee. Correspondent David Schuster reports.
4: The nine home runs is a new franchise single game record, and the Cubs totaled 62 home runs in August, which is a new single month record in National League history. Five of Monday's long balls came off Milwaukee starter Kyle Harrison, with the final three off position player Andrew Vaughn. Clay Holmes pitched six shutout innings for the win as the Cubs cut the Brewers' lead down to seven games in the NL Central.
3: The Red Sox edged the Mariners 9-8 in 10 innings, and the Angels beat the Yankees 10-1. Lionel Messi has announced his retirement from international soccer after 21 years representing Argentina. Messi played in a record-tying six World Cups, and Cale Makar has signed a record eight-year, $163 million contract with the Avalanche. I'm Mike Hempen, AP Sports.
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7: With SRN News, I'm Rich Thomason in Washington. Along the Gulf Coast, parts of Texas and Louisiana, they're bracing for the arrival of Tropical Storm Edward. The storm packing flooding rains expected to roar ashore in the Houston area later today. The death toll in the Grand Canyon flood stands at two, one person still missing. Rescue teams and their search dogs are combing through mountains of mud, rock, and debris in Nepal and neighboring Tibet. Thousands of people are missing in the wake of catastrophic flooding. It's claimed more than 1,000 lives.
8: Nepal Army personnel and rescuers jump out of helicopters and search with torches inside a tunnel at Rasuwag Adi Hydropower Project for survivors. In south central Nepal's Sichuan district, authorities said they were carrying out temporary burials of unidentified bodies in trenches dug in a forested area as concerns for health risks mount. Authorities say the burials are being carried out in line with internationally accepted disaster management protocols, including those of the International Committee of the Red Cross. I'm Charles Dillon-Hesma.
7: President Trump says a newly announced U.S.-Venezuela energy pact is a win-win.
9: We're taking out millions and millions of barrels of oil, going to Houston, going to Louisiana, going to lots of different places in the United States and all over the world. And we're making a fortune, and they're making a fortune. They're starting to make real money.
7: The president's gotten some good news from the Supreme Court. The High Court is allowing construction of his White House ballroom and underground security complex to continue. Army Secretary Dan Driscoll has resigned, no reason given. On Wall Street, the Dow futures are down 292 points. NASDAQ futures off 304 points. This is SRN News.
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1: With the Wall Street Business Report, I'm Bill Alexander. Wall Street closed out August on a downbeat note Monday as stocks fell and the price of oil rose after the U.S. launched its first military action in a month against Iran, with the Brent International benchmark rising above $90 a barrel. President Trump is set to host top executives from major oil companies and refining companies at the White House. The meeting sets the stage for a high-stakes showdown between the administration and the industry. It comes after sharp accusations that refiners are profiting off Americans while gasoline prices stay stubbornly above $4 a gallon. Most civilian federal employees will not see a pay raise in 2027, according to an alternative pay plan released by President Trump for a pay freeze on both base and locality pay for most civilian federal employees. Japanese automakers Nissan and Honda entered a deal to jointly develop computer parts and software for vehicles set to enter the market in fiscal 2029. For the Wall Street Business Report, I'm Bill Alexander in Washington.
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5: 7:49, good Tuesday morning. It's 55 right now with a high of 80 today for September 1st. This portion of the program brought to you by Osnes Auctioneers, and we check in this morning with Cody Osnes to hear about their latest. Did you get the back-to-school pictures of the kids this morning?
6: We did, yes. My wife's really good at that, so Morg took care of that. And
5: All right.
6: Yeah, third grade and first and third grade. So,
5: All right.
6: Yeah, fun ages and getting that done here. And then busy week coming up here, folks. Before I forget, I want to mention tonight we have the open house in Battle Lake for the Tom Beeson Estate. Real estate, three-bed, two-bath, huge corner lot. Really nice part of Battle Lake there. Don't miss that if you're looking for a good starter home, somebody that's going to be moving to Battle Lake there, just starting out, or somebody that wants to retire in Lakes Country. That house is going to be perfect for you. Attached garage as well, too. Lots of recent updates on the outside. Don't want to miss that one, as well as a 2025 Chevy Equinox. That's like brand new. 2016 Can-Am four-wheeler that's like brand new. Some really good lawn shop equipment, tools and things like that, as well as home furnishings, folks. So, that open house going on tonight, right here on Tuesday, 4:30 to 6:30 PM right in Battle Lake. So want to make sure I mention that. And we have real estate auctions coming up in Henning this month, real estate auction in Ashby. And then the round off the month, a huge, firearm hunting, sporting auction, a 2-day one. I'm going to have an online auction on September 26th, and then there was just too much to add to that auction. We got one, an online component to that auction closing on Monday, September 28th. So September is going to be pretty darn jam-packed here for Team Osnes, and then October is looking like it's going to be the same, folks. I'll get you caught up on that as we work through the weeks here. So hope everybody has a great Tuesday, and make sure you come to the open house tonight. Check that website, teamosnes.com. If you have any questions, give us a call, 998-4454.
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9: Couple of hunting-related items here today. First off, the antlerless deer lottery deadline for Minnesota deer hunters is Thursday, September 10th. Also, the DNR is asking bear hunters to avoid shooting research bears this fall. More details when we return, but first.
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9: Got a deadline here today for firearms and muzzleloader hunters who want to harvest antlerless deer in a deer permit area that is designated as antlerless permit lottery. If that's you, you've got to buy your license by Thursday, September 10th. Hunters who get their license by that date are automatically entered into the lottery for the DPA they declare. Successful applicants will receive a postcard in the mail from the DNR authorizing them to take an antlerless deer using their regular license in that antlerless permit lottery area. The authorization is valid for both the firearms and muzzleloader seasons. No application is needed to take antlerless deer in permit areas with either sex, 2-deer limit, 3-deer limit, or 5-deer limit designations. Switching gears, the black bear hunting season begins today, September 1st, and the DNR is asking hunters to avoid shooting marked research bears. These bears have large, colorful ear tags and wear radio collars. The research bears are mostly in zones 27, 45, and parts of the no-quota zone.
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5: 7:55, good Tuesday morning. It's 59 right now. High of 80 today, September 1st. Back to school, always busy. Greg Olson is back with more sports to take us to 8 o'clock.
11: And Greg, yesterday, Monday, not real busy usually. There was a lot going on yesterday, and it was cross-country action that kind of headlined the day in Staples, the Staples-Motley Cardinals hosting a number of runners, and the Fergus Falls Otters were among them. The Otters had a good day. They finished second on both the boys' side and the girls' side as far as the team competition goes. On the boys' side, Sauk Center won it with 65 points, and the Otters were second with 72. And Fergus Falls was led by Brody Nelson, who finished in sixth place, and Braden Haugen came in ninth. Nick Schlosser was 12th, Samuel Rasmussen 20th, and Lewis Leonard was 26th to round out the scoring for the Otters. Other area runners who had good days, Drew Robinson led Ottertail Central with a 14th place finish. Jace Dower and Jack Ekron from Breckenridge-Wahpeton went 17th and 18th, respectively. Levi Cosette from Barnesville was the eighth individual to cross the finish line, so good days for all of those runners. And the Otter girls were second in the team competition to Crosby-Ironton. Crosby-Ironton had 57 points. The Otters had 77 points. And the varsity girls finished strong with Cassie Wellman, Carson Lill, and Lydia Ugarud going 1-2-3 for the Otters. So a great performance there. Violet McCon and Allie Bradenburg rounded out the top five scorers for the Otter girls in that competition yesterday at Staples for cross country. And also yesterday, in girls' soccer, Pelican Rapids got their first win of the year. They beat Crookston by a score of 4-1. The Otter girls' tennis team lost to a good Brainerd team by a score of 5-2. And the Otters had wins at their top two doubles teams came through with victories yesterday. So doubles competition, you can see all the results. I've got them posted at CraigOlsonSports.com. All the match results there and some nice pictures that were provided by Jamie Lill, the head coach of the Otters. They play again today, actually. They're on the road going to Wilmer today. They've been busy. Tennis always has a lot of matches early on. You got to get the matches in while the weather's good. Volleyball last night, Norman County East, Ewland hit it all, beat Ashby 3-0, and Henning won 3 straight from Parker's Prairie. So today, in addition to that tennis match I was talking about, there's soccer. The Fergus Falls girls are at Detroit Lakes, and the Otter boys are at home against the Lakers at the Otter Stadium Field. Hillcrest girls travel to Walker Hackensack Akeley today, and Pelican Rapids boys will be at home against East Grand Forks. Volleyball, lots of volleyball on the schedule. The Otters are at St. Cloud Tech. Henning goes to Lake Park Audubon. Breckenridge visits Underwood. Ashby is at Battle Lake. Barnesville will host Ada Borup West. West Central area has a home match with Morris area, Chocayo, Alberta. Perham is home to Thief River Falls this evening. Brandon Evansville has a home match with Long Prairie Gray Eagle. Frazee is at New York Mills. Park Christian School will be at Pelican Rapids. And Rothsay goes on the road to Ortonville. So that's your local recap. And, of course, the Twins are still going. They're trying to make some noise here in the wild card race, and they have now won 2 in a row. Picked up a win last night where, well, everything kind of came together as they won 11-1. Ryan Jeffers had not hit a home run the entire month of August. Well, he hit 2 last night. And Walker Jenkins became the first Twin to hit his first major league home run off a position player. Zach McKinstry was pitching in the 8th inning for the Tigers, one of their position players, because the game was so out of hand. And Walker Jenkins banged one off the right field foul pole for his first major league homer, and the Twins win 11-1. Taj Bradley won his 10th game of the season, striking out 9 in 7 innings. Connor Prelip will pitch in game 2 of that series tonight. 6:40 first pitch, 6 o'clock pregame here on Newstalk 1250 KBRF. And that's a look at sports.
12: Breaking news this hour from Town Hall. I'm Rich Thomason. The NYPD describes it as a random, unprovoked attack.
13: This was an extraordinarily dangerous situation unfolding in the heart of Times Square, the crossroads of the world at any given moment.
12: New York City Police Commissioner Jessica Tisch says a woman armed with 2 knives stabbed 2 people in Times Square yesterday afternoon. One of the victims died, and the woman was fatally shot by police. Tisch says the attacker had what she calls a documented mental health history. We are now getting some of the details of the massive energy deal the Trump administration has hammered out with Venezuela.
14: We're making a fortune and they're making a fortune.
15: President Trump in the Oval Office touting an oil deal with Venezuela. The White House says it's partnering with a company called North American Blue Energy Partners, already the second largest operator in Venezuela behind Chevron, in a deal that will give the Pentagon a 35% ownership stake in the company and roughly a fifth of the country's oil reserves. And it says the U.S. will be guaranteed a right to purchase 20% of the output at the cost of production. As to the impact on U.S. gas prices,
14: ultimately, prices are going to come down.
15: Ben Thomas, Washington.
12: The president's White House ballroom and security project has gotten a green light from the Supreme Court. The work can continue, and that means that President Trump will likely be able to see the project through to its completion. After serving 18 months, Army Secretary Dan Driscoll has resigned. No reason given for his departure. The death toll in the Grand Canyon flooding is 2, 1 person still missing. More than 1,000 deaths reported in the catastrophic flooding in Nepal and neighboring Tibet. Thousands remain missing there. On Wall Street, ahead of the opening bell, the Dow futures down 319 points. NASDAQ futures off 381. More on these stories, townhall.com.
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12: Colombia's president says at least 20 people have been killed in a major airstrike on anti-government rebels that the government describes as terrorists.
17: Colombia's new president said one of those killed was identified as the Tiger, a leading member of a splinter group of the FARC who'd refused to sign up to a peace deal with a previous government. Abelardo de la Esfriella said 5 people were captured and 2 children were rescued. Forensic experts have examined the site in Guaviare, south of Bogota, say at least 3 of those killed were children. The right-wing president said the attack was aimed at weakening militants and disrupting their drug trafficking activities, in line with his election promise to adopt a hardline policy against criminal groups, in contrast to years of attempted negotiations under his left-wing predecessor, Gustavo Petro.
12: The BBC's Warren Bull. Latest round of Russian attacks on Ukraine has killed at least a dozen people, including several children. Town Hall. Sorry, George, you're out.
18: Halsey has banned George Santos from its platform, concluding the disgraced former congressman likely engaged in insider trading. Spokesperson Elizabeth Diana says this is the company's first ever lifetime ban. They reported Santos to the Justice Department in June, saying he placed a series of bets, then contributed to speculation over whether he would attend President Trump's State of the Union address. Santos did not show up and pocketed over $17,000. He's already agreed to a settlement with the Commodities Futures Trading Commission over the trades and launched an influencer deal with rival platform Polymarket. Responding on social media, Santos called Kalshi an unserious company. I'm Jennifer King.
12: Vice President Vance's appearance in Michigan was funded by MAGA Inc., marking a rare spending move by the PAC. MAGA Inc. has over $403 million, but has so far spent little, with a significant outlay only in South Carolina. More on these stories, townhall.com.
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25: 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Increasing clouds today with a high near 80, wind becoming west-northwest. 61 clouds tonight, and then for Wednesday, sunny with a high of 83. By Thursday, up to 87 with the chance of rain, and Friday, sunny and hot with a high of 90. That's your weather from News Talk 1250 KBRF.
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5: 8:07, good Tuesday morning, September 1st, day of school, getting ready for Labor Day weekend. Right now we've got 61, high of 80 today. 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This morning at 6:30, Vern, northeast of Underwood with 58, had a high of 86 yesterday. And at 7 this morning, Russell in Fergus Falls with 57. Compared to last year, September 1st, our high was 79 with a low of 55. Air quality index rated good today, and the allergy forecast with a high rating. 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And as we get toward the weekend, getting warmer as we go, starting with 80 today, we'll be up to 90 by Friday. Slight chance of rain here on some of our overnights, Wednesday, Thursday, and Friday night. Saturday, high of 88. And by Labor Day Monday, cooling down to 77 and partly sunny. 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
0: 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As Fergus Falls students begin school today, law enforcement is reminding drivers to be cautious and aware of school buses. The Fergus Falls Police Department says to stop for school buses when the red lights are flashing and watch carefully for children getting on and off the bus. Drivers should also make a point to slow down in school zones and residential areas. Stay focused and put the distractions away to keep the roads safe for everyone. Water restrictions are in effect in Wahpeton as of 8 o'clock Monday night. A contractor will be connecting to a water main at the water treatment plant. Residents are asked to use water only for essential purposes until 6 o'clock tonight. The Minnesota Farm Bureau Political Action Committee recently announced their endorsement of Congresswoman Michelle Fischbach in the upcoming November 2026 elections. The announcement included a note of appreciation for her support of Farm Bureau policy and agriculture. State PAC Committee Chair Delvin Durheim said, quote, "One of the strengths of the Farm Bureau endorsement process is the direct connection it creates between candidates and our grassroots members. The candidates we've endorsed have shown their commitment to support agriculture in our state. We look forward to continuing to build those connections and working together on issues that matter to the future of our members' livelihoods," end quote. Representative Fischbach says she has been a fierce advocate for the priorities of Western Minnesota's farmers and producers, such as developing new markets for agriculture products, doubling the death tax exemption, preserving the 199A and 45Z production tax credits, and getting E15 across the finish line in the House. A dry August is raising concerns as crops near maturity in Minnesota. Ag Commissioner Tom Peterson says corn and soybeans are struggling.
1: Unfortunately, it's going south fast. You know, I think that as we saw with the drought monitor coming up in central Minnesota, just drying up, we're seeing that droughts slip into southern Minnesota and can touch some of the yields a little bit here at the end as we're trying to finish that crop off here.
0: Peterson calls the next 2 weeks critical for some farmers. I'll be back with more KBRFRadio.com news after this.
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0: 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The Minnesota Biofuels Association says a federal decision to expand exemptions from renewable fuel requirements could hurt farmers and ethanol producers. The EPA is granting additional small refinery exemptions from renewable fuel standard requirements. Association Executive Director Brian Werner says the exemptions could significantly reduce demand for biofuels. He is urging the EPA to follow through on plans to restore nearly 800 million gallons of lost biofuel demand to future blending requirements. Werner says expanding year-round access to E15 would help farmers, ethanol producers, and consumers. The St. Louis County Sheriff's Office is ending its contract with Flock Safety. Sheriff Gordon Ramsey says five of the county's 10 license plate reading cameras were stolen this summer, and the system wasn't producing enough results to justify the cost. The cameras have also faced growing privacy and security concerns. Duluth is allowing its Flock contract to expire, while several other Minnesota communities have also stopped or scaled back use of the technology. Minnesota is closing out one of its hottest and driest summers ever recorded. State climatologists say the summer of 2026 ranks as the sixth hottest in 153 years of record-keeping, with Twin Cities temperatures averaging 3 degrees above normal. The state also saw widespread drought, with nearly 80% of Minnesota classified in at least moderate drought conditions. Experts say the combination of heat and dry weather contributed to this summer's wildfire activity and growing rainfall deficits across much of the state. The Minnesota Farm Bureau is continuing its support for the next generation of agricultural leaders. During this year's Minnesota State Fair Purple Ribbon Auction, the organization sponsored 25 top 4-H livestock exhibitors from across the state. Farm Bureau President Dan Glessing says the auction recognizes months of hard work by young producers and highlights the future of Minnesota agriculture. The sponsored exhibitors included champions and top finishers in beef, market swine, sheep, and dairy steer competitions from counties across Minnesota. For KBRFradio.com News, I'm Derek Sidian. Get more news at KBRFradio.com. 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
25: Here's your forecast from News Talk 1250, KBRF. Increasing clouds today with a high near 80, wind becoming west-northwest. 61 clouds tonight, and then for Wednesday, sunny with a high of 83. By Thursday, up to 87 with the chance of rain, and Friday, sunny and hot with a high of 90. That's your weather from News Talk 1250 KBRF.
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8: Minnesota News Network, I'm Jason Dinesen. The St. Louis County Sheriff's Office is ending its contract with Flock Safety. Sheriff Gordon Ramsey says five of the county's 10 license plate reading cameras were stolen this summer, and the system wasn't producing enough results to justify the cost. Time is ticking on a proposal from President Trump for the Office of Management and Budget, not medical scientists, to take over the decision-making when it comes to medical research funding. Congresswoman Kelly Morrison says this could stop projects immediately.
9: Ending projects that are midstream is so short-sighted because that means we've wasted the money that we've already invested in projects that could create the next cure that's going to save someone's life.
8: OMB has set a final decision date on the proposal for October 1st. Groundbreaking was held Monday on the $1.8 billion replacement of the Blatnik Bridge connecting Duluth and Superior. This is MNN.
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11: AP Sports, I'm Mike Hempen. Alex Bregman hit three of the Chicago Cubs' 9 home runs in a 17-3 blowout of Milwaukee. Correspondent David Schuster reports.
12: The 9 home runs is a new franchise single game record, and the Cubs totaled 62 home runs in August, which is a new single month record in National League history. 5 of Monday's long balls came off Milwaukee starter Kyle Harrison, with the final 3 off position player Andrew Vaughn. Clay Holmes pitched 6 shutout innings for the win as the Cubs cut the Brewers' lead down to 7 games in the NL Central.
11: The Red Sox edged the Mariners 9-8 in 10 innings, and the Angels beat the Yankees 10-1. Lionel Messi has announced his retirement from international soccer after 21 years representing Argentina. Messi played in a record-tying 6 World Cups, and Cale Makar has signed a record 8-year, $163 million contract with the Avalanche. I'm Mike Hempen, AP Sports.
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14: With SRN News, I'm Rich Thomason in Washington. Along the Gulf Coast, parts of Texas and Louisiana, they're bracing for the arrival of Tropical Storm Edward. The storm packing flooding rains expected to roar ashore in the Houston area later today. The death toll in the Grand Canyon flood stands at 2, one person still missing. Rescue teams and their search dogs are combing through mountains of mud, rock, and debris in Nepal and neighboring Tibet. Thousands of people are missing in the wake of catastrophic flooding. It's claimed more than 1,000 lives.
15: Nepal Army personnel and rescuers jump out of helicopters and search with torches inside a tunnel at Rasuwag Adi Hydropower Project for survivors. In south central Nepal's Sichuan district, authorities said they were carrying out temporary burials of unidentified bodies in trenches dug in a forested area as concerns for health risks mount. Authorities say the burials are being carried out in line with internationally accepted disaster management protocols, including those of the International Committee of the Red Cross. I'm Charles Dillon-Hesma.
14: President Trump says a newly announced U.S.-Venezuela energy pact is a win-win.
16: We're taking out millions and millions of barrels of oil, going to Houston, going to Louisiana, going to lots of different places in the United States and all over the world. And we're making a fortune, and they're making a fortune. They're starting to make real money.
14: The president's gotten some good news from the Supreme Court. The High Court is allowing construction of his White House ballroom and underground security complex to continue. Army Secretary Dan Driscoll has resigned, no reason given. On Wall Street, the Dow futures are down 292 points. NASDAQ futures off 304 points. This is SRN News.
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20: In this eradication and control pilot program, we're doing what we do best, and that is managing feral swine through direct operational control.
17: Cole says her agency, the Animal and Plant Health Inspection Service, is partnering with the Natural Resources Conservation Service to fund the swine eradication program.
20: where this partnership really is synergistic is that NRCS then, through their notice of funding opportunity, identifies partners in these areas to just directly support landowners in other ways. For example, trap loan programs. So landowners who are busy battling feral swine to try to protect their crops, for example, can participate in the trap loan program offered by NRCS partners and get access to resources and traps through this partnership to help manage feral swine themselves.
17: There's a link to more on the show info page at NorthShoreProductions.com. That's Farm to Fork. I'm Darrell Anderson.
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0: Most entrepreneurs have a passion for whatever business they enter. 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
3: 8:24, good Tuesday morning, 63 right now with a high of 80 for this first day of September, first day of school. And Craig Olson back with more sports to take us to 8:30.
4: Twins got it going last night, Greg, offensively and on the mound, and defensively came up with some good plays. But it was sure good to see Ryan Jeffers come through last night with a couple of home runs. He had not hit a home run the whole month of August, and of course he spent time on the injured list, and it's just taken him quite a while to get back into the groove offensively. And he can be a real factor down the stretch for this team. He's a great defensive catcher and uses that ABS challenge system to the team's benefit very well as anybody. And last night he got the bat going again. So cranked a couple out of the yard, and Walker Jenkins did the same. He hit his first major league home run. It came off a position player, first time that's ever happened for a Twins player. And the Twins get an 11-1 victory. Taj Bradley won his 10th game of the year, struck out 9 in 7 innings. And tonight we will see left-hander Connor Prelip going up against right-hander Troy Milton in game 2 of that 3-game series. It is a 6:40 first pitch, 6 o'clock pregame here on News Talk 1250 KBRF. Now, the wild card race, the Twins gained a half game because Cleveland did not play yesterday. So Twins are now sitting 3.5 games back in the wild card race. You have Cleveland leading Baltimore by a half game, Texas by a game and a half, Toronto by a game and a half, Twins by 3.5. Those are the teams that are battling for that final wild card spot in the American League. So hopefully the Twins can get on a roll. They've won back-to-back games. They still have 2 games at home against Detroit. Then they go to Chicago and Detroit for 3 games in each place and then come home for 3 against Cleveland as this critical stretch against division opponents continues. And they need to go on a streak. We've been saying it. Now let's see if they can get it done. They sure played well last night. Carry that over to tonight. That would be really nice. In fact, that's kind of what the doctor's ordering here. The Vikings claimed center Nick Samak and guard Trevor Keegan off waivers. That helps to bolster an interior line that needed some depth, but they had to waive two players to stay within the 53-man limit, and they did. They waived Max Brosmer. He initially was one of the four quarterbacks that the Vikings kept, but they're hoping that he will clear waivers and they'll be able to assign him to the practice squad, and I think that probably is going to happen with him. As far as the other cut they made, I'm sure this was reluctantly because Dylan Bell had a great camp, and he's a promising wide receiver. He's undrafted, but he was cut yesterday, and they're aiming for a practice squad spot, but again, he needs to clear waivers, and it could be that he won't. He's got some really good skills. Vikings liked what they saw, but it became a numbers game, and when you have a deep receiving core, which the Vikings do, some guys are, unfortunately, they become expendable, even though you'd like to keep them around. So we'll see what happens with Dylan Bell's situation, but I would fully expect Brosmer to clear waivers and be assigned to the practice squad. We'll see how it plays out. May not happen, but I'm guessing that it will. Cross country yesterday, the Fergus Falls boys and girls teams wound up in second place at Staples at the Vintage Golf Course. Sauk Center won the boys competition with 65 points, and Fergus Falls wound up with 72. The Otters were led by Brody Nelson, who had a sixth place finish individually. Braden Haugen was ninth for the Otters. Barnesville's Levi Cossette was eighth. Good performance by Levi. And for the girls, the Otters went 1-2-3 individually. So that was a great performance by Nikki Weldy's girls. Cassie Wellman, Carson Lill, Lydia Ugarud finished 1-2-3 for the Otters as they came in second place in the team competition. Crosby Ironton had 57 points, and the Otters had 77 in the race yesterday at Staples. So good day at the cross-country meet. In girls soccer yesterday, Pelican Rapids beat Crookston 4-1. On the tennis courts, Brainerd won 5-2 over Fergus Falls. Otters had a couple of doubles victories. Other than that, the Warriors are a tough team in the Central Lakes Conference, and they were able to pick up the win. And on the volleyball courts, Henning beat Parker's Prairie 3-0. Norman County East Yulin hit it all over Ashby 3-0. And that is a look at sports this morning.
5: Good morning. I'm Chloe Waugh with a market update here on the Red River Farm Network. December corn is moderately lower to start as conditions remained unchanged last week, with the trade looking for a drop in ratings. The crop is rated 57 good to excellent, with 17% of the crop deemed poor to very poor. That compares to last year's readings of 69 and 9%, respectively. NAS reported that 92% of the crop is in the dough stage, with 62% dented. The forecast ahead is not promising for a good finish to the crop, with hot and dry weather for the lower Midwest and southern corn areas. Soybeans and soy products are up sharply early Tuesday. Soybeans are reacting to the 2 percentage point decline in crop ratings last week, with soybeans rated to good to excellent falling to just 58% compared to 65% a year ago. That portion of the crop rated as poor to very poor also rose 1 percentage point to 13%. NAS said that 95% of the crop is setting pods. After a short-term correction Monday, wheat markets are right back up again early Tuesday. The problems for Black Sea exports have no solution in sight. Taking a look at numbers, September Minneapolis wheat down 6 cents, 739 and a quarter. December Minneapolis up 1.5. December Chicago up 3.5. Sep KC down 7.5. Sep corn up a quarter. March corn green a cent. Sep soy no change, 12.75 and a quarter. January soy up 13.75. 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
3: Here's your forecast from News Talk 1250, KBRF. Increasing clouds today with a high near 80, wind becoming west-northwest. 61 clouds tonight, and then for Wednesday, sunny with a high of 83. By Thursday, up to 87 with the chance of rain, and Friday, sunny and hot with a high of 90. That's your weather from News Talk 1250 KBRF.
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8: 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The Minnesota DNR would like to remind deer hunters to review the current hunting regulations prior to climbing into your stands or blinds. 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
7: 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This has been a Natural Resources Minute from the Minnesota DNR.
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25: You know this famous baseball pitcher by another variation of his given name.
11: He was born Denton True Young, and he was born on a farm.
25: That farm still exists today in the countryside near Newcomerstown, Ohio, where we did this interview. John Arant from the local historical society shares the story of the man we know as Cy Young. That name came about after he was regularly pitching with a friend in front of a barn.
11: Every once in a while, Cy would let loose with a wild pitch, or maybe the catcher couldn't handle it, and would hit some of the barn slats and knock them off or make them crooked. One of Cy's friends came out and saw what they were doing, and he said, "My God, that barn looks like a cyclone hit it."
25: And the word cyclone was shortened to Cy. Thus, Cy Young, as we know him.
11: He was born in 1867. He started in 1890. They pretty much knew. He only spent 1 year at Akron Canton playing semi-pro ball, and he went to the Cleveland Spiders at that time.
25: Cy Young's stats are mind-boggling compared to some of today's major league pitchers.
11: His third year with the Cleveland Spiders, he pitched a total of 455 innings. And a lot of times he would start both ends of a doubleheader, maybe pitch 2 days in a row. That's triple what guys do now.
25: Despite the high number of innings, Young's arm could handle it with 22 major league seasons.
11: His earned run average that year was 1.92, which is phenomenal. He won 511 games. That record will never be broken.
25: For perspective, Cy Young's 511 career wins are 94 better than Walter Johnson, who is second on the list. I'll have more of the amazing story of Cy Young next time, as we travel the countryside in Newcomerstown, Ohio. I'm Andrew McRae.
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3: 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Lorraine Holst, age 90, of Fergus Falls, died August 26th at Pioneer Care. The funeral service is this morning at 11 at Olson Funeral and Cremation. Visitation begins at 10. Jeanette M. Nackendoffel, age 88, died August 24th at Pioneer Care. The memorial service is Saturday at 11 at Pioneer Care. Betty Bench, age 84, of rural Ashby, died August 27th at the Good Samaritan in Battle Lake. There will be a celebration of life gathering on Saturday from 1 to 3 at Olson Funeral and Cremation, with the time of sharing at 3 p.m.

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2: Here's a question bound to spark a lively discussion. At what age does one become a senior citizen? We'll discuss on the Old Farmer's Almanac Radio Report. With more practical tips and useful advice, this is the Old Farmer's Almanac Radio Report for Tuesday, September 1st, the 244th day of the year. Boxing champ Rocky Marciano was born on this day, and the wreckage of the Titanic was found in the North Atlantic on this day in 1985. At what age does one become a senior citizen? As life expectancies increase, there is discussion about rethinking the traditional threshold of 65. Even as many retailers, restaurants, and insurance companies offer senior discounts beginning at 55, surveys of baby boomers have found that many approaching 65 feel that old age begins around 75 or older. It's a good time to remember some wisdom attributed to the American financier Bernard Baruch. Old age, he said, is always 15 years older than I am. That's the Old Farmer's Almanac Radio Report. Learn more about everything at almanac.com.
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5: Good morning and welcome to Morning Watch on this September 1st, 2026. Happy September. My name is Pastor Anna Monkey Gervais, and I am the pastor of Zion Lutheran Church on Franklin Lake in Pelican Rapids. Thanks so much for having me, and thank you deeply for spending your morning listening in this way. Today's Morning Watch is sponsored in memory of Glenn Melby, and that was given by Bernie and Shirley Wendland. So thank you so much for your generosity in supporting this ministry. The scripture reading I chose for us to hear today comes out of the Gospel of Matthew, the 16th chapter, and we will dwell in verses 13 through 21. Let us hear God's word. From Matthew. Now when Jesus came to the district of Caesarea Philippi, Jesus asked his disciples, "Who do people say that the Son of Man is?" And they said, "Some say John the Baptist, but others Elijah, and still others Jeremiah, or one of the prophets." And Jesus said to them, "But who do you say that I am?" Simon Peter answered, "You are the Messiah, the Son of the living God." And Jesus answered him, "Blessed are you, Simon, son of Jonah, for flesh and blood has not revealed this to you, but my Father in heaven. And I tell you, you are Peter, and on this rock I will build my church, and the gates of Hades will not prevail against it. I will give you the keys of the kingdom of heaven, and whatever you bind on earth will be bound in heaven, and whatever you loose on earth will be loosed in heaven." Then Jesus sternly ordered the disciples not to tell anyone that he was the Messiah. This is the gospel of our Lord. Well, grace to you and peace from our Lord and Savior Jesus Christ on this beautiful morning. Amen. I wonder how old you were when someone first told you it's not nice to call people names. Can you remember? Do you have an inkling when I ask people this question, sometimes

0: Sometimes they say 4 years old, 6 years old, 5 years old. I don't remember the very first time I was told this. It's not nice to call people names. But I do remember the first time that this really sunk in into my core being and memory. This was when I was about 7 years old, and I remember my mom was getting ready in the bathroom, doing her hair, putting on her makeup. And I was in the bathroom alongside her, and my older sister was working on my hair, putting it in a ponytail or a braid or something like that. But there was one piece of hair that was just not cooperating, no matter what she did. And I took that piece of hair and I called it a name that I will not repeat now. But you could imagine some of the terrible names that have been called throughout all of history. And I, at the time, didn't realize this was a bad name for anything. But I called this little hair something, and my mom turned to me, and she said, "What did you just say?" And I looked at her kind of confused, and I repeated this terrible name-calling word. And she looked at me with fire in her eyes and said, "You will never say that or call anything that ever again." And I haven't. It's not nice to call people names. It's been a challenge, this teaching. This thing we know to be true, especially when it comes to negative names. It's been a challenge to teach in my own home to my three children, making this point. I admit I have not perfected the fire in the eyes of "you don't ever say that," but we're working on it. I think we are all well aware, especially as we become older, of the problems name calling can be, right? Just turn on the news or the TV. So-and-so said so-and-so is this, that, or the other. All too common, right? And a lot of the time, this labeling, this name-calling, at least the ones that hit the headlines, is really negative, really hurtful. And although what someone is being called could be so false, so far from the truth, I believe there is this reality that there is power, good or bad, in naming something. This truth comes from God and is a part of truth throughout all of our scripture. In Genesis, even creation began by being spoken into existence. God called the light day and the dark night. God called the waters, the seas, and the solid ground, the land. The first job Adam was even given was to name the creatures, the other living things he shared creation with. Why? Because naming is powerful. Naming is holy, especially when done the way God intends. I've been amazed over my few years in ministry how many people find so much comfort in this one verse from Isaiah 43, verse 1, which says, "I have called you by name. You are mine." Names matter. What we call one another, what God calls us, and what we call God matters. I believe that is why Jesus asks his disciples and asks us two questions today. Jesus today says, "Who do people say the Son of Man is?" In other words, who do those other people, what are they saying that I am? And Peter openly shares, "Well, people are calling you John or Elijah or Jeremiah. You know, they call you a prophet." And Jesus doesn't respond to what he thinks about being called those names, which are good people, good prophets. But Jesus instead simply looks to Peter and says, "Who do you say that I am? What would you call me?" I think these two questions from Jesus teach us a few different things. First, I think they teach us that Jesus cares who we personally say he is, both to him and to those around us. Martin Luther talks about the difference between saying Jesus Christ is Lord and saying Jesus Christ is my Lord. We can know many things about the person Jesus Christ. Tons of people who do not claim faith know about Jesus. So what is the difference in knowing about and truly naming and claiming who Jesus is? Secondly, I think these two questions that Jesus asked today, I believe they show us something deeply. That when Peter answers, "You are the Son of God," Jesus doesn't say, "Finally, you got smart enough to figure it out. Finally, you got it." No. Jesus says, "This has been revealed to you, not through flesh and blood, not through a human way, but because God revealed it to you." Meaning, this isn't Peter's claim to fame, this naming or knowing God in Jesus actually came from God to begin with. We don't learn enough to know or are smart enough to know. It's not an intellectual reward. Knowing Christ is a gift from God. And finally, I think these two questions today show us that this claiming and naming of who Jesus is shapes and changes us and gives us power. Just like Peter, we are given a new name when we claim Jesus. We are given the name Beloved Child of God. And with that come the keys of the kingdom. These keys, not to a new car or a better house, but these keys are to forgiveness and repentance, of a life knowing Jesus and living into this, both with God and with our neighbor. Who do you say that I am? There have been many, many names that Jesus has been called all throughout history. So today, I want to just take a minute and I invite you to close your eyes and hear these different names Jesus has been called and see if any of them really stick out to you. Who do you say that Jesus is? Jesus has been called Son of God, Son of Man, Emmanuel, the Word, Alpha and Omega, Lion, Lamb, Good Shepherd, Advocate, Light of the World, Bread of Life, Living Water, Resurrection and Life, True Vine, the Way and the Truth, Cornerstone, Foundation, Wonderful Counselor, Holy God, the Risen One, King of Kings, I Am, Prince of Peace, Lord of Lords, Savior, Messiah, Redeemer, Friend, Servant, God. I wonder what a part of those names stuck out to you. Because today, Jesus doesn't say, "Who does your pastor say I am. Jesus doesn't say, who do your friends say that I am? He doesn't say, who does your family say that I am? Jesus simply says, who do you say that I am? Who am I to you? I believe who you say Jesus is really says something particular about where and in what Jesus is meeting you today, and the kind of praise and worship you need to hand over to Jesus. Jesus is really beyond our comprehension, but he is so near, ready to hear your voice proclaim, who do you say that I am? Amen.
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0: Here's your forecast from News Talk 1250, KBRF. Increasing clouds today with a high near 80, wind becoming west-northwest. 61 clouds tonight, and then for Wednesday, sunny with a high of 83. By Thursday, up to 87 with the chance of rain, and Friday, sunny and hot with a high of 90. That's your weather from News Talk 1250 KBRF.
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2: Breaking news this hour from Town Hall. I'm Rich Thomason. Tropical storm Edward bearing down on parts of coastal Texas and Louisiana. Landfall expected today in the Houston area. It's forecast to bring torrential rains and possibly, potentially, flooding. Catastrophic flooding has claimed more than 1,000 lives in Nepal. Search and rescue crews continue their work both in Nepal and across the border in China-controlled Tibet.
3: When it comes to the rescue effort, it has been phenomenal. The footage we've had from Chinese state media of rescuers trying to get to that site, abseiling, scaling mountains, and now they are trailing through waist-deep mud. They're using life-detecting equipment now to try to do a below-the-mud search to see if there's any sign of life. But so far, they say they have found no survivors.
2: The BBC's Laura Bicker. It looks like President Trump will be able to finish one of his pet projects after all.
4: Construction can continue. The Supreme Court ruling 5-4 that President Trump can finish building the ballroom at the White House, which will seat 1,000 guests. The project will also include a state-of-the-art military-grade underground bunker that will have medical facilities and other high-tech security. The project, funded by President Trump and private donors, will cost an estimated $400 million and is scheduled to open in September of 2028. Laura Winters reporting.
2: The attacker is dead, so is one of her victims. New York City police say a knife-wielding woman went on a stabbing spree yesterday afternoon in Times Square. The NYPD says she stabbed two people before she was fatally shot by police who say that she had two knives, using them in an apparently random, unprovoked attack. On Wall Street, the Dow down 254 points. More on these stories at townhall.com.
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2: Ukrainian authorities say that Russia launched a large aerial assault overnight on Ukraine's capital and the surrounding region. The attacks began last evening, lasting into this morning, killed at least a dozen people, wounding more than 12 others, including three children. The strikes marked the sixth straight day of heavy Russian attacks on Kiev, an unprecedented stretch since Russia invaded over 4.5 years ago. Ukrainian President Zelensky confirms a death toll, which included an Indian citizen. The Russian Defense Ministry claims the assault targeted military-related infrastructure. Ukraine's Air Force says that Russia used various missiles and drones, with the main targets the Kiev and Odessa regions. Thailand is preparing for a visit by the USS Abraham Lincoln as the aircraft carrier makes its way back to the U.S. following a lengthy deployment in the Middle East. Thai government officials hoping the ship's port call this week will boost the local economy. Townhall.com. Some parents are pushing back over what they consider a school's over-reliance on tech.
9: Seven parents in a Philadelphia suburb have sued their school district in federal court for not allowing families to opt out of internet use. The local Marion School District adopted a new policy limiting device use in elementary schools, but repealed an opt-out option. The parents argue this policy denies their rights and exposes children to online risks. The district denies the allegations, noting not all plaintiffs have students enrolled. The lawsuit is part of a broader push against excessive tech use in schools. Keith Peters reporting.
2: 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They claim the online retailer defrauded advertising customers. The lawsuit accuses Amazon of overcharging 1.2 million ad customers, misleading them on prices for online auctions for ads. More on these stories. Town Hall.
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14: This is MNN Sports. I'm Mike Graham. The Twins got a pair of homers from catcher Ryan Jeffers and seven strong innings from Taj Bradley. They tamed the Tigers at Target Field last night 11-1. Rookie Walker Jenkins hit his first big league homer with a two-run shot off the foul pole in the eighth inning. It came off a position player in the blowout.
15: It was awesome, but I was getting cracked up. It was just like people giving me an ovation for hitting a homer off a position player. It was great, but I was just enjoying the moment.
14: Game two of the three-game series is tonight. The Vikings made a few roster moves yesterday. That includes cutting quarterback Max Brosmer. He does have a chance to be added back to the practice squad if he clears waivers. The Golden Gophers open the football season this Thursday night, hosting Eastern Illinois at 7 o'clock. The 11th-ranked Golden Gopher volleyball team takes on number 17 Florida tonight. It's part of the Big Ten SEC Challenge in Madison, Wisconsin. And the Minnesota Frost have re-signed veteran forward Kendall Coyne Schofield to a two-year contract. For more Minnesota sports info, follow us on X at Minnesota Radio. 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
23: Good morning.
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23: No, I was trying to figure out why we don't have audio on our video stream. I was working on that, and then all of a sudden we lost the intro. It's still short.
24: Okay, all right.
23: So well. I'm looking for Derek, and Derek will eventually show up. And so if you're watching the video stream, obviously you cannot hear me say, we will have the audio issue fixed as soon as we can, but we will have the audio issue fixed as soon as we can.
24: Okay, there we go. There we go. Well, those things happen, that is for sure. And so welcome to a Tuesday, and we'll do what we can to get, I guess you can't hear me, so if you can't read lips, you're out of luck. But anyway, we'll have that audio for you, hopefully here soon. Welcome to a Tuesday on Morning Talk. We're glad to have you along. Of course, our show today and every day is brought to us by our three good sponsors, Pioneer Care, Fergus Monument Company, and by Larson Insurance. So we're glad to have those sponsors along with us each and every day. Looks like it's going to be a nice day. Temperatures, I think, that just about everybody can enjoy. And just a reminder, too, that Fergus Falls schools are back in session today. And so I guess the kids are already back in school. But, I think of after school. There's a lot of kids walking home or a lot of kids that are walk into mom and dad's cars and that sort of thing. So just be careful.
23: And with the start of the new school year, you've got kids going to new schools that they're not familiar with, right. Neighborhoods they're not familiar with. So definitely keep an eye open for them.
24: It does make me think, even in the summertime when school is not in session, I find myself using Channing a lot and going west on Channing because it goes right up into my neighborhood. But I drive by Adams School a lot. And even in the summertime, I find myself like looking over there and like being careful for kids, and hopefully everybody kind of has that ingrained into them. The other thing is watch for those buses.
23: Yes.
24: If there is a bus out ahead of you, there is a pretty good chance that there will be a bus stop. And if you see that stop sign or that arm come out, the stop sign that comes out, you are required to stop. It is a very big fine if you go around it.
23: And it should be.
24: Super dangerous, yes. So please be careful around buses, too. Sometimes I stop behind a bus when I don't even have to because I'm so scared of, missing out on that. So just, I guess, hyper awareness today as kids are back to school.
23: And you kind of mentioned over by Adams, I pass by that quite often. And every once in a while, I won't be paying attention and it'll be like, 3 o'clock, I go to take a right off of Elcott, and I look, I see all the cars. I'm like,
24: nope, not going that way.
23: We're going straight.
24: Yep, I know.
23: We're going to go straight a couple blocks before we turn.
24: I do the very same thing because I don't know what it's like. I think Cleveland is kind of the same, but it's super busy at 3 o'clock. So maybe it's just, if you can, just to avoid, if you're not picking kids up, you can just avoid that altogether. Yep. So anyway, we wish everybody a good back-to-school day today and hope things go well. And yeah, I cannot believe it is the first day of September. So, boy, summer came and went, I guess, just like it always does. But I don't know. And I know I've said this a million times before, but I hear my grandma in my head saying, the older you get, the faster it goes. And I never believed her until just a few years ago. And now I so believe that she was right. All right, let's take a look at some of the news stories that are topping the charts here. The Supreme Court voted 5-4 to allow President Trump to continue construction of a new White House ballroom. Well, we might as well put the thing together. I mean, it's completely torn apart. Let's finish the job. Anyway, they're going to allow him to do that. The National Trust for Historic Preservation, of course, had challenged the $400 million construction, claiming Trump lacked unilateral authority. Chief Justice Roberts dissented, writing, construction of the ballroom has proceeded a pace that construction is likely unlawful, he said. But, I mean, here it is. It's completely torn up, and, you know, and the guts are kind of there to build this new ballroom. What are you going to do? Just leave it unfinished? I mean, let's just wrap it up, huh?
23: It's like the historic preservation. We want that big empty hole. It's right. Like, if you guys are going to do this, do it before it got torn down.
24: Right, exactly. And so what we've read about this, not only is it a new grand ballroom, of course, which it will be, but it will also have heightened security, which is one thing that they thought they were kind of missing in the White House. I mean, let's think about the White House as an old building.
23: Yeah.
24: And sometimes some...
23: It's been burned down once.
24: Yes, some additions need to be made and some, you know, kind of sprucing it up, if you will, both for mostly for security. So, but anyway, of course, there's always going to be people that are going to fight you. And I think, I don't know about how you, I think you agree with me on this, is how the president says, I want this fabulous ballroom, and it's going to be big, and it's going to be long.
23: It's going to be huge.
24: It's going to be huge. That's the kind of stuff that you don't need to hear.
23: No.
24: How about, you know, there is a time and a place for us to have guests into the White House. We feel that security is an issue. Something needs to be done, and here's what we're going to do to alleviate those pressures.
23: And nobody uses the East Wing, so, hey, why not? Let's tear it down and put some there. We're going to build some stuff in the basement. They're kind of sketchy and secretive, and then we'll go from there.
24: Yeah, so anyway.
23: It's going to be huge.
24: Yeah, it's kind of how it's sold, especially from the president. You know, I mean, there's no getting around that he is he's an awfully arrogant man, and clearly nobody has any brakes on his mind.
23: Somebody needs to teach him the art of a deal.
24: Oh boy. And he can make deals, but once he does, he's so arrogant about what he's achieved that it's really hard to take. And even those of us who believe in President Trump and the job he's doing, for the most part, boy, some of that is really hard to take. And I think that's why he lost one election, because
23: his mouth. Yep.
24: Yeah. So while I support the president, boy, there's a lot of things I wish I could just gag him once in a while. The tropical depression forming in the Gulf has triggered storm warnings along coastal Louisiana and Texas. Boy, they sure get hit a lot. If it strengthens further, it will become Tropical Storm Edward, the season's fifth named storm. So we are behind in storms for this time of year, which is great. Anyway, the system carries winds of 35 miles an hour. So feels like around here, that's just like a day at the lake. But it could hit the Gulf Coast by Tuesday. And what they're worried about is up to 9 inches of rain, and that will cause flash flooding, 3 feet of storm surge in those coastal areas. So Houston area and a little bit east of there, and then going to the north and west. So I think they're expecting landfall today.
23: Now, I've seen a bunch of science fiction movies. They're kind of what I like. We need something to have some kind of weird portal where we go right underneath all that rain, all that 9 inches of rain, and just put it right over Battle Lake.
24: I know. Wouldn't that be nice if we could just, like, pipeline it? Hey, we can't use it down here, but yeah, just kind of Minnesota.
23: Have it disappear there and magically appear and just kind of go from lake to lake to lake to lake.
24: That'd be great.
23: Be like, you know, grabbing the old
24: AI
23: garden hose.
24: Yeah, exactly. Wouldn't that be great?
23: Oh, that'd be awesome.
24: Yeah. So that's one thing that you and I didn't talk too much about. I'm sure that a lot of people on Bad Lake have just pulled their boats and jet skis and
23: Of my neighbors have. I've got one neighbor. The one I don't know. It's like there's like four houses across. Like if you look at the next four houses to my right, the one that I don't actually know, he's got his pontoon out like 200 yards.
24: Yeah.
23: And it's like, dude, just give it up.
24: I didn't even put
23: my pontoon in this year.
24: Oh, you didn't?
23: No.
24: Oh, boy.
23: We were sitting there. We put in the dock, and then Isaac and myself and my neighbor Dave, he came over to talk. He's like, so you're going to put the pontoon lift in? And I'm like, I don't know, because it's a bunk lift. It's not a scissors lift. Oh. We used to have a scissors lift, and that gives you a little bit more leeway.
24: Do you know, and now they have, not like you want to run out and buy a new lift, because that's going to cost you a lot, but now they have lifts specifically for low water. They say that you can use that lift in as little as, I think, 8 inches of water.
23: That'd be a scissors lift could do that.
24: Yeah. I don't know what this is all about, but evidently it works. Some neighbors of ours wanted to get rid of, they lost their pontoon in one of our earlier storms this year, and they wanted not to have sea legs again.
23: Yeah.
24: They thought that was the reason for their boat going over.
23: And probably.
24: I don't know if that's the case or not, but I mean, I think if your boat's going to go, your boat's going to go. So they wanted to get rid of sea legs, so they had to come up with, a version of a lift that could operate in low water.
23: Scissors lifts are really good with that, because what it does is, it's like little forks on the inside that go up and down. Like, I've got a bunk lift, which lifts up the pontoon itself.
24: Right.
23: And so that needs a lot of water.
24: Yes.
23: And then we used to have a scissors lift, which as you just get it down, as long as you can get your boat to float, you push it off. And then if you need, you just kind of gentle it out until...
24: We're still floating when the boat hits the water.
23: Yeah.
24: So that's good. But I know there are a lot of people who are in tough shape. In fact, I've heard of some people that they think that they are going to have to lift. They're going to have to get cranes, lift their boats up.
23: Oh, yeah.
24: Just store them on their lawns, because they don't know how they're going to get them out. So I guess we'll see.
23: I was monitoring. I'm part of a Facebook group called Battle Lake Happens, or Battle Lake Happenings, and they were talking about how to get it off. And they said the east lift is still good. Don't try the one by the Lions Park. That's a no-go. Go to the east lift, which is on the exact opposite side of the lake. And that one you can still use as of last weekend. People were still using it. But, I mean, I've seen photos of that, the city lift, where people have had to go out there with a John Deere tractor and tug those pontoons out.
24: So you kind of got to get it.
23: Yep.
24: You got to watch, that's for sure. And by the way, our friend Kevin is tuning in from out east, and he said, my level is really low and difficult to hear. So I don't know. I'll put you on that while I read a couple more stories.
23: Well, we were dealing with a lot of different audio issues earlier.
24: Yeah, we did. Yeah,
23: we'll correct it during the markets.
24: Our streaming, we're having some trouble with that. So thanks, Kev, for the update, and we'll try to take care of that for you. I don't know if you saw any of that flash flooding in Nepal. My goodness.
23: Oh, yeah.
24: How in the world that is complete and utter devastation.
23: Yep.
24: And so difficult to get to them when they're way, way down in
23: the valley.
24: The valley like that. They had, and it is still raining. That's the issue. So it's really difficult for them to find survivors. It's really a tough thing. I did see that there was some good news weather-wise, especially in the Grand Canyon. And I think that they are down, as of this morning, down to one person unaccounted for.
23: Oh, that's good.
24: So that's good. And I think If I heard that right, I was just listening. I wasn't watching, but two people have lost their lives because of that. So that is sad. But when you saw that water, it's really, it was so, it came so fast, and there was so much debris in the water, cabins and all kinds of stuff, that it was difficult if you got caught in that. So it's amazing that there weren't more deaths. But anyway, down to one person missing of three hikers. So hopefully they are able to, and maybe they can still find him alive. That would be great. But anyway, that flooding killed in Nepal has killed at least 955 people, with over 4,400 missing. Where do you even begin?
0: Wow.
24: That's going to take months. They account for 939 deaths in Nepal. China reported 16. The U.S. State Department says 80 Americans remain unaccounted for. The U.N. estimates 65,000 people need emergency aid. The U.S. has activated 3.6 million in humanitarian assistance for affected households. So, boy, really tough stuff for sure. Well, when we come back, we're going to talk about...
23: Let's do one more story before we come back.
24: You want to do another one?
23: Yep. We still got a little extra time.
24: An 18-year-old woman, oh my goodness, this happened in Bangkok, okay? Filed a police complaint late in August, just a couple of days ago, alleging that a bar manager forcibly shaved her head after she failed to pay... looked like an $1,800 bill for over 200 drinks. Now, I don't know if she just had a tab running for a month or two or how she got up there. But anyway, she hadn't paid it, and he sat her down and shaved her head. So there you go.
23: I'm not going to lie. For $1,800 worth of drinks, I'll shave my head. I mean, granted, it's half done already.
24: It's half done.
23: The Lord did most of it.
24: My goodness. Why would you? It's got to be a tab. She's got an open tab issue. Why would you keep serving your drinks if she owes over $1,800? Well, anyway, the incident occurred August 25th. The woman reportedly entered using a fake ID. She's just bad all around. She alleges that staff threatened violence before shaving her head. Described the incident on Facebook, stating, "Someone sent a video of the manager of a host bar using clippers to shave a female's customer's head. Afterward, he took the woman to the police station and filed a report saying she ate, drank, and didn't pay. The bar manager denied any violence, claiming the woman and her mother agreed to sell her hair." Oh, my goodness. Where do these people come from? And speaking of that, I don't know if you saw this, but it happened, I think, yesterday or in the last couple of days in Times Square. There was some crazy woman with a knife in each hand, and she stabbed two people, one who died from the injuries, and another one, I think, is going to recover. But they ended up shooting her in Times Square. So, of course, and you know how many people are in Times Square.
23: Mm-hmm.
24: So I'm sure that we're going to see some fallout from that as the police shot and killed the assailant, or the alleged assailant.
23: Because, you know, it's her right to stab people.
24: Right, right. Oh, boy. Anyway, when we come back, 3 in 5 owners say that, this is pet owners, by the way, say AI has changed how they care for their pets. We'll see. I'll tell you all about it when we come back on Morning Talk.
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6: 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Twins trying to make it 3 in a row in the win column and trying to clinch the season series against the Detroit Tigers. 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
7: Market time on the Red River Farm Network. I'm Don Wick. Solid gains seen in wheat, corn, soybeans. While we have weakness in the cattle futures, the veg oil market seemed to be leading the way this morning, bringing corn and wheat along for the ride. Kenyon Layden with AgMarket.net says it's policy news driving this soybean market.
8: Small refinery exemption news, which was released by the EPA yesterday, really gave a boost to both canola and soybeans and soy oil overnight. They will not be requiring as much blending for this past year. They're exempting some refineries, but the news was they did reallocate those exemptions to the 2026-2027 year. So as of now, they can still, you know, that there's still oil demand there. They will still be blended. That does not mean they won't kick it down the road later, but it's supportive of the market for now. And
7: there's also some news for the cattle industry from the Trump administration,
8: saying that they'll have a heifer retention program. That was probably the big news. There's not a lot of details known about it. Insurance AIP sent out emails saying it's the first that they've heard of it. They'll let us know details as they go, but it's some insurance program being offered through the RMA through for heifer retention. So something to keep an eye on here moving forward.
7: Cash cattle market quiet on the open. No bids or asking prices being seen. The Dow right now is down by 48 points. Crude oil is trading almost $2 higher. We're at $87.75 per gallon. Reporting agriculture's business, this is the Red River Farm Network.
25: 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Sales agronomist Cole Zimmerman is with us from the Warren location. Well, Cole, with the wheat harvest about wrapped up, let's take a look at some of the successful varieties from this year.
26: TCG Zelda and Westbred 9590 have kind of been our top two. 9590 has been around for a while. We know we've had very good luck with that one. Shorter plant stature, been really good for standability, especially a year like this with wind damage and different storms that kind of came through here and there. Looking at plant population between the two, pretty comparable between like kind of that 1.3 to 1.6 million seeds an acre stand. The Zelda, I'd say, is a very good, another choice to put on the farm outside of 9590. They both kind of are comparable to each other in different sense, a little bit later maturity on the Zelda, but overall been very good reports, you know, whether it's been protein, yield, etc. That guy's been very happy with those two varieties, so I think they'd be a great option to be looking at for next year on the farm.
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2: Minneapolis wheat trading 19 and three-quarter cents higher for the SEP contract at 7.59. Chicago wheat December 9 higher. Hard red winter wheat SEP contract 16 and a half higher. September corn 5 and a half higher, 5.20 and a half. New crop 4 and a half higher. Soybeans for November 24 and three-quarter cents higher at 13.12 and three-quarters. Canola futures November 8.35 even Canadian, a gain of $22.10. Cattle futures down a half dollar for October, 212.25. Feeder cattle, September, down 157 at 319.87. December lean hogs, rather, down 17 cents at 73.97. 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

0: 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Today, warming up to an 82 with increasing clouds. It's going to bring a chance of rain tonight, 61 for our low. 84 decrease in clouds tomorrow. Now, late Wednesday night into Thursday. Thursday night, a chance to see some more precipitation. Going to be hot on Thursday to hotter on Friday. 87 Thursday's high, 90 on Friday. That's your forecast right now. Fair skies, 63. 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
1: All right, and I guess the sound sounds better now. So whatever you did.
0: Yeah.
1: Or whatever, who did.
0: It was a team effort between Derek and I trying to figure that thing out.
1: And yeah, if you could see what goes on in the other studio, poor Dave has just been running back and forth, headphones on, headphones off, headphones on.
0: Just trying to get the sound.
1: Oh, boy.
0: I mean, we started off with no sound, and then it became sound low, and then sound correct.
1: Okay, well, see, there's it's a little like the Three Bears, right?
0: One of these days,
1: it's just right.
0: One of these days, we'll show you know what exactly is set up across the monitors. I've got three monitors in front of me. I got a camera
1: sure
0: in front
1: glad
0: of me.
1: It's
0: I got
1: you that has to know how to run.
0: Well, technically,
1: all that
0: I
1: stuff.
0: Got four monitors because I got the laptop that's running our stream. Then I've got all the audio stuff. Then I've got all the switcher stuff.
1: Well, I saw you set up for a live show one time.
0: Yep.
1: When we were took the show on the road, and I thought, oh my goodness, I'm so glad that I don't have to do that anymore. I wouldn't have known how. I'm sure I could have learned, but you know, if you don't have to,
0: there's a lot of things.
1: Yeah, there are,
0: and everything has to be plugged in correctly, and then the computer has to not forget its audio source. I hit play, I did everything like I always do, and all of a sudden, nothing. And
1: oh,
0: I asked Derek, I'm like, well, what was the issue? He goes, well, it forgot its audio source, and I'm like, how does it do that?
1: I don't know. Yeah, don't ask me. Anyway, before the break, I told you we were going to talk about 3 in 5 pet owners. They say that AI has changed how they care for their pets.
0: How?
1: I don't know. They say that almost half of the people polled said that they use AI tools like ChatGPT for pet health or nutrition information. Averaging 7 times a week, they go to ChatGPT to know how to take care of the dog. My goodness.
0: Open up the can, dump the can,
1: yeah.
0: Open up the bag, dump the bag.
1: And over half say that AI recommendation changed their care routines. Despite the trend, 71%, thank heaven, still trust their veterinarian the most.
0: Yeah,
1: which is how it should be. Only 14% rely primarily on AI. And you know what? I have seen AI be so wrong so many times.
0: Oh, yeah.
1: That you just, you can't trust that. So anyway, yeah, trust your vet. Your vet is the one who knows what's going on
0: exactly.
1: With your pet. Anyway, they say that AI has, some people say AI has increased anxiety about their pet's health.
0: Kind of like WebMD. Anytime you look up your symptoms on WebMD, you're dying Tuesday.
1: I know. And I always caution people and urge them even, don't Google it. I mean, especially when it's with regard to your health.
0: Go to the doctor.
1: Yeah, absolutely. Because A, you don't know if it's accurate. B, it could be way off and scary to pieces. And tell you to try something. You know, there's all these trends out there.
0: Mm-hmm.
1: Like, and they come and go pretty quickly. I just looked into tart cherry juice.
0: Oh, yeah.
1: It's supposed to be good for so many things.
0: Yep.
1: But the further I read more things that said, and from more reputable sources, I feel like, that said there's really no scientific.
0: But it's tasty.
1: Yeah, well, there's really no science that says, yes, it does this, it does this. Because I think they talk about inflammation, they talk about, I don't know what else. I've never tasted it. Is it good?
0: I like it.
1: Is it?
0: When we used to go to Wisconsin.
1: It's full of sugar?
0: No,
1: I don't know.
0: It's like cherry, like squished cherry juice.
1: And it's just cherry juice.
0: Yeah. Well, if it depends on what you buy. I mean, the stuff I'd get. We'd go to Wisconsin, and Door County has got a bunch of cherry trees, and they tart cherry stuff everywhere. And so we'd get, you know, a little jug of cherry juice, which is expensive as all get up.
1: Is it?
0: it's, you know, straight up cherry juice.
1: Okay.
0: And
1: I think how many cherries you got to squish to fill that bottle.
0: Yeah, that's probably why it's spendy. But yeah, it was always good. I liked it.
1: Okay.
0: I thought it was tasty.
1: I thought I'm going to try some, you know, and they have it, you know, they have it in tablet form. They have it in, you know, just drink the juice. I don't know.
0: Tart cherry juice in tablet form? No, just drink the juice.
1: Yeah, it was.
0: Enjoy it.
1: I know. Well, I guess so.
0: It's like guava. I love guava.
1: Ooh.
0: You don't see guava juice anywhere around here.
1: No. I don't know if I've ever had guava juice. Oh, is it green?
0: It's kind of pinkish.
1: Oh, okay. And then I could do it. When it comes to green stuff, I just don't drink green stuff.
0: Yeah. I drink green stuff every once in a while, but...
1: And I should, because... But I am not one of those people that puts, like, spinach in my... Well, I don't make smoothies. I'm not a smoothie person.
0: No. If I'm going to have spinach, I either do a salad, put a little chicken on there, put a little Caesar dressing on it, or I throw it in with butter, olive oil, and garlic, and then wilt it down. And
1: yeah, I don't love cooked spinach. It's okay. But
0: I like it. I like it.
1: It's kind of slimy.
0: Well, it depends on how you cook it. I mean,
1: it gets slimy pretty fast.

0: Oh, I don't think I've ever done that before. I put everything away this morning, and I am done processing tomatoes. And I did a bunch. But I'm now I'm, you know, it's always fun.
1: Mm-hmm.
0: And then you get to this point, and you're like,
1: done.
0: Don't. In fact, I had two tomatoes left.
1: BLTs.
0: And we did. We had BLTs last night. Oh, my gosh. Were they good? I mean, that fresh tomato. Wow.
1: It's kind of funny. I like everything on a BLT. I just don't like BLTs.
0: Really?
1: Yep.
0: Because?
1: It just ruins it for me.
0: Weird combination, do you think?
1: Throw a burger with it and I'd be fine.
0: Oh.
1: It's just, I don't like, I like bacon, but bacon cannot be the meat.
0: Oh.
1: Bacon is an addition. Bacon is a, you know, an accessory. It's not the main meat source.
0: Okay. All right.
1: I mean, the amount of bacon you've got to put in there for that to work is just, you're going to get sick. So it's just like, throw a burger in there, or a piece of chicken, then throw the bacon, the lettuce, tomato, and mayo, and
0: oh, okay.
1: The rest.
0: You just want to add a meat source.
1: Yeah, just add, like I said, I like everything that's in a BLT. I just don't like BLTs.
0: Okay.
1: I feel it's missing something.
0: Okay. Well, boy, it was good. And it was so good that I had to have one and a half
1: sandwiches. My parents love it. My sister loves it.
0: Yeah. They're kind of a pain to make, though. And you kind of, if you're toasting the bread in the toaster, mm-hmm. like, you get to eat first, and then I get to eat. I mean, you know?
1: Well, don't you have, like, a four-leaf or
0: well,
1: a four
0: I don't.
1: Thing?
0: I don't. At the lake, I don't have room for a four thing. But, and I guess if you're having a bunch of people, you could toast it on a cookie sheet in the oven and get a whole bunch of toast made quickly. But they're kind of a pain, but they're sure good. Anyway, enjoyed that last night.
1: I know when we started doing quesadillas, you know, you got two of them on a griddle, and it's, like, slow. But when we got that Blackstone, and you can do six at a time,
0: oh,
1: man,
0: that
1: really
0: nice?
1: Just knocked that stuff out. It's just like, and they're done. They're like, what? And I'm like, here they are.
0: Yep, for sure. Well, if you had to guess what city and state, you can start with the state if you want, tops the 2026 best places to retire list, and then we're going to talk about the very worst city as well.
1: I'm going to say Vermont. And Montpelier.
0: Okay. Orlando is top.
1: Okay.
0: That surprises me a little.
1: Yeah, a lot of people go to Florida.
0: Yeah. I love Florida. Orlando would not be my pick because
1: no.
0: It's inland and I would have to be by the beach. So Orlando tops the best place to retire list. Now, there's a lot of things that they look at. They look at cost, taxes, activities, safety, and medical care.
1: Well,
0: so,
1: I mean, activities, Orlando will win automatically. I mean,
0: well,
1: how many different theme parks are there?
0: Right, for sure.
1: But for taxes, my neighbor up at the lake, Dave, him and Nadine live in Florida, and they had to homestead that just to knock the taxes down.
0: Really?
1: He's like, I pay more for, they pay a ton in property taxes.
0: Okay, it's income tax.
1: Income taxes they don't have, but property taxes are insane.
0: Okay, well, I'm sure that's true, especially for somebody like me who would want to be near the beach. Then, of course,
1: he's in the canals over by Fort Myers.
0: Okay, all right. Well, anyway, did you guess the worst place to retire?
1: Worst place to retire, Las Vegas.
0: Stockton, California.
1: Oh. I suppose California anywhere.
0: Yeah, that's what I would say. You can keep California. Anyway, and I don't know. I say that about Minnesota some days. If I could, and you know what? I made this comment when we were driving home from church on Sunday, driving back to the lake, and you know, driving down 59, and you go past the Earhart Hills, and it is so pretty.
1: Oh, it is.
0: You know, I made the comment to John saying, you know, isn't it so too bad that so many knuckleheads have ruined the state of Minnesota? Because this is such a beautiful place. And for so many years, this is why we've been living here. But I always say if I could take my family and my lake, I would move maybe to South Dakota or Montana or something. I would be the heck out of Dodge. But here we are. So anyway, maybe, who knows? Maybe somebody can straighten out this state. We'll see. Okay. Here is some siblings, two South Florida teens. They combined their volunteering spirit with tech skills. They created an app tackling local

0: food insecurity. They are eighth graders, and they built Pizza for a Purpose, an app. So these are smart kids. They did it 2 years ago after witnessing hunger firsthand while they volunteered at local charities. The app connects donors with nearby restaurants and charities, allowing anyone to send fresh pizzas to organizations of their choice.
1: Oh, I like that.
0: I do too. The streaming platform has facilitated over 25,000 pizza slice donations to food insecure families across Broward County. The siblings were particularly moved by seeing hungry children right there in their own community. The reaction really warms our hearts. Their faces just light up the second they get the pizza, they said.
1: Yeah.
0: It's very rewarding because it makes everything we do worth it. Pizza for a Purpose is available on the Apple App Store.
1: Is it Broward or Brevard?
0: Broward.
1: Okay.
0: Yeah, Broward County, Florida. So, yeah.
1: Because I always get those two mixed up in Florida. I think it's Brevard is Cocoa Beach. Broward is, I think, up by Orlando. I don't know. I don't look.
0: Yeah. I don't know. I remember hearing a lot about Broward County, and I think it was either doing weather-related stuff, probably when we were talking, you know, all the weather we get, the hurricanes and that sort of thing. So I'm not exactly sure. Or it was during a political year in Broward County, and maybe it was like a counting fiasco or something. I just remember hearing a lot about Broward County.
1: Yeah, Broward County is Fort Lauderdale. Brevard County is Cocoa Beach. So okay. It's like they're like next to each other.
0: Okay. All right. Let's see what else we have for you. Okay, Dolly Parton's Jolene and I Will Always Love You hit the top 40 for the very first time.
1: You know the interesting part about that? They were both written on the same day.
0: Really?
1: Yeah.
0: Yeah, two of her most beloved songs have reached the Billboard Hot 100 Top 40 for the first time. Jolene re-entered the September 5th dated chart at number 16 with I Will Always Love You debuted at number 27. Both songs, like you said, written in 1974, originally peaked at number 60 and never charted on the Hot 100.
1: Wow.
0: That's hard to believe. Jolene surged 583% in streams to 10.2 million, while I Will Always Love You jumped to, 6.5 million streams. Three additional Parton classics also re-entered the chart. Islands in the Stream, she sang that one with
1: Kenny Rogers. Yep.
0: Here You Come Again at number 44. And anyway, bringing her career top 40, 100 hits to 10 now.
1: Wow.
0: Yeah.
1: That's Chuck, 9 to 5 isn't on there.
0: It is. I take that back. Number 5, 9 to 5 came in at number 18.
1: There we go.
0: So there you go. Those are the ones she's really known for.
1: There's always talk about, you know, May 4th is Star Wars Day. They've talked about having September 25th become Dolly Parton Day.
0: Okay.
1: Because it's 925.
0: Oh, sure. And they're trying to rename the airport.
1: Oh, that'd be great.
0: Dolly Parton Airport in, is it Memphis where she was in Tennessee, right?
1: Yeah, somewhere down there.
0: Anyway, wherever she is from and lived, they want to rename that airport. Looks like it might happen, too. So that would be cool. I think everybody would be okay with that. I don't think anyone would fight that deal. I see Lionel Richie is, you know, he was on American Idol. He was one of the judges on American Idol. That's where we got to kind of re-know him, if you will. Anyway, he is reportedly in intensive care at a St. Louis hospital. Saturday night, he had a performance, and they had to bring him something to sit down, and I guess that had happened one time previously, and he even told the crowd, I was feeling a little dizzy, just felt like I had to sit down. So he checked himself in after the show for precautionary testing, with doctors examining possible slight dehydration, and that could certainly make him feel a little dizzy. He is hoping to be discharged today. Concert goers noted Richie appeared to struggle near the end of the show, requesting that chair to sit while performing his closing number all night long. So, but he just kept right on singing. They brought him a chair and he sat down and kept on a singing. So, Let's see what else we have for you. Mel Gibson got in a little hot water. Did you see this?
1: Again?
0: Yeah, well, he apologized. He got widespread backlash. There was a video, some video footage that showed him mocking a sign language interpreter at Fan Expo Canada. The incident occurred during Gibson's retrospective Q&A on August 29th. And, of course, it quickly spread across social media. Can't get away with anything. Sometimes when you get pushed out on a stage in a spotlight, your mind is all over the place. And sometimes spontaneous thoughtlessness is displayed. Anyway, he said in a statement to Variety, there was no intended maliciousness attached. And I certainly apologize to anyone who was upset by it. But anyway, yeah. So he was making fun of the interpreter. Sometimes those interpreters do get kind of wild with...
1: The one for state of Minnesota, the one that's always with Walls, she is very expressive.
0: She is. You are right about that. Do we have time for trivia?
1: Oh, always.
0: Okay. How many feet are there in a fathom?
1: 16.
0: Yeah. Six.
1: Oh.
0: What is the most earthquake-prone state? I would not have guessed this.
1: Hawaii?
0: Alaska.
1: Oh.
0: I would not have guessed that.
1: I would have put one of the states that's on the Ring of Fire, so yeah.
0: Yeah,
1: see Alaska.
0: I guess. Well, anyway, there you go. All right. Well, there we are on a Tuesday.
1: On a Tuesday.
0: Yeah. So thank you for joining us, and we hope to have you back with us again tomorrow. Our show today and every day is brought to us by Pioneer Care, by Fergus Monument Company, and by Larson Insurance. So have a good Tuesday.

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1: This is your I-94 ramp cone zone update. The 210 I-94 ramp is closed. The interchange ramps will be closed to all travelers during construction, and traffic to and from Highway 210 in Fergus Falls will be detoured to the County Road 1/Tower Road. Highway 210 will remain open for travelers during construction. Traffic will shift to one side of the bridge and will be reduced to one lane in each direction. For construction updates, visit the Fergus Falls Chamber at fergusfalls.com and click on the Cone Zone. 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
7: Breaking news this hour from Town Hall. I'm Mitch Thomason. Day four of jury deliberations in the Lindsay Clancy murder trial. 36-year-old Massachusetts woman charged in the deaths of her three young children. Clancy does not deny strangling the youngsters, but says postpartum psychosis led to her actions. Prosecutors argue that she'd planned the crime and knew exactly what she was doing. A conviction could lead to a life prison sentence. If she is acquitted, a judge could still order her confined to a mental health facility. Getting some of the details of the massive energy deal the Trump administration worked out with Venezuela.
8: We're making a fortune and they're making a fortune.
9: President Trump in the Oval Office touting an oil deal with Venezuela.
8: The White House says it's partnering with a company called North American Blue Energy Partners, already the second largest operator in Venezuela behind Chevron, in a deal that will give the Pentagon a 35% ownership stake in the company and roughly a fifth of the country's oil reserves. And it says the U.S. will be guaranteed a right to purchase 20% of the output at the cost of production. As to the impact on U.S. gas prices,
9: ultimately, prices are going to come down.
8: Ben Thomas, Washington.
7: The president's White House ballroom and security project has gotten a green light from the Supreme Court. The work can continue, and that means that President Trump will likely be able to see the project through to completion. After serving 18 months, Army Secretary Dan Driscoll has resigned. No reason for his departure has been given, although there have been reports of growing friction between Driscoll and Secretary of War Hegseth. The death toll in the Grand Canyon flooding is 2. One person still missing. More than 1,000 deaths have been reported in the catastrophic flooding in Nepal and neighboring Tibet. Several thousand people missing there. Watching Wall Street, the Dow is down just over 200 points. The Nasdaq off 199 points. Townhall.com.
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7: A warning about the impact of Islam on America, its people, and culture.
11: The RJC, Republican Jewish Coalition, in Las Vegas for its annual meeting. One of the speakers, Mossab Hassan Youssef, the son of the terrorist who co-founded Hamas. He has an interesting story as he served as an informant for the IDF, the Israeli Defense Forces, and has left the culture. At the RJC event, he tells the crowd, "There is no room for Islam dominance, especially here in the United States. Let me be very clear about this. I as an American, as a taxpayer, I don't want Muslims in America. This country is perfect, and it's much better without your Islamic belief system. Do I need to be more clear than this?" Laura Winters reporting.
7: The latest round of Russian attacks on Ukraine has killed at least a dozen people, including several children. The assault focusing on the Kiev and Odessa regions of Ukraine. News and analysis, townhall.com. Back on Capitol Hill this week, House lawmakers laying out their priorities.
12: Lawmakers are back in Washington, and House Speaker Mike Johnson says the first item on the to-do list is to vote on a stopgap funding bill.
13: We've got to make sure the government is funded and we don't have another Democrat shut down.
12: Meanwhile, Hakeem Jeffries says Democrats need to talk about the Russia sanctions bill that passed in the Senate.
14: Because it risks providing tariff and sanctions authority to Donald Trump and his administration that we believe they will abuse. And so I have serious concerns with the legislation.
12: Votes are expected on measures designed to amplify the GOP's messaging, like a resolution condemning socialism. There are concerns lawmakers won't get much accomplished before they break for the November elections. Jennifer King, Washington.
7: Vice President Vance's stop in Michigan the other day, funded by MAGA Incorporated, which has more than $403 million in the bank, but so far has spent little of that money. More on these stories, townhall.com.
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1: This is your I-94 Ramp Cone Zone update. The 210 I-94 ramp is closed. The interchange ramps will be closed to all travelers during construction, and traffic to and from Highway 210 in Fergus Falls will be detoured to the County Road 1 / Tower Road. Highway 210 will remain open for travelers during construction. Traffic will shift to one side of the bridge and will be reduced to one lane in each direction. For construction updates, visit the Fergus Falls Chamber at fergusfalls.com and click on the Cone Zone. 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
1: 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Coming up in about 5 minutes, we'll get into an apple a day from Lake Region Healthcare. Today is the first day of September, which means there was not a city council meeting last night, so we will not have Andrew Bremseth on. We'll have Andrew on, I think, on Wednesday of next week because their meeting is, I do believe, on the 8th.
0: But let's continue on. We got fair skies and a 63 on our way up to 82, increasing clouds throughout the day. Chance to see some rain as we get in through tonight. 84 for tomorrow's high, a little bit of showers and thunderstorms late Wednesday night into Thursday. Thursday night, 87 for Thursday's high. A hot 90 on Friday, 88 with a slight chance of some showers and thunderstorms on Saturday. Sunday up around 83, and then Labor Day, chance of some showers and thunderstorms, partly sunny, but a high of 77. So if we do miss that rain, it's kind of sad to say, hopefully we miss that rain, but we quite honestly need that rain. It should be a good weekend ahead of us. A little scattered shower and thunderstorm off and on. All right, now fair skies and just hit refresh, and we're actually at 68 degrees. Winds out of the south at 6. It is News Talk 1250 KPRF. Let's find out what's happening with the Ox as we head outside the box with the Ox.
2: The Minnesota State Fair, not all fun and games. After a couple of wrong turns trying to find bingo at the VFW Club, maybe you've stumbled into the Education Building and taken the nonpartisan Senate public opinion poll. This year, question 7. What are your thoughts on data center regulation? A. Keep the current practice of local governments being responsible for development and approval. B. Pause approval of new data centers until statewide policy regulating energy use and environmental impact and community notification is developed. Or C, ban data centers from being developed in Minnesota. You can't swing a dead cat without hitting a story on data centers these days. People are forming opinions one way or another. Big Brother is watching is a mantra from some. Okay, but they're not willing to quit scrolling, texting, or web surfing. Texas Governor Greg Abbott issued a pause on new data centers pending audits of their energy needs. That's fair. But we're making rules about data centers so we don't experience rolling brownouts because there won't be enough power on the grid to run them, while the power companies are committed to taking reliable coal and natural gas plants offline, not building nuclear, and instead converting to solar and wind, which by most estimations, there isn't enough fertile farmland to destroy for solar farms or enough windmills killing eagles, hawks, cranes, and pelicans to make up for.
22: Shut up, Charlie. I got an angle.
23: What angle?
2: 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What's the Ox say? 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
27: This is MNN Sports. I'm Mike Graham. The Twins got a pair of homers from catcher Ryan Jeffers and 7 strong innings from Taj Bradley. They tamed the Tigers at Target Field last night 11-1. Rookie Walker Jenkins hit his first big league homer with a 2-run shot off the foul pole in the 8th inning. It came off a position player in the blowout.
28: It was awesome, but I was getting cracked up. It was just like people giving me an ovation for hitting a homer off a position player. It was great, but I was just enjoying the moment.
27: Game 2 of the 3-game series is tonight. The Vikings made a few roster moves yesterday. That includes cutting quarterback Max Brosmer. He does have a chance to be added back to the practice squad if he clears waivers. The Golden Gophers open the football season this Thursday night, hosting Eastern Illinois at 7 o'clock. The 11th-ranked Golden Gopher volleyball team takes on number 17 Florida tonight. It's part of the Big Ten SEC Challenge in Madison, Wisconsin. And the Minnesota Frost have re-signed veteran forward Kendall Coyne Schofield to a 2-year contract. For more Minnesota sports info, follow us on X at Minnesota Radio. 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
9: Good morning and welcome to Apple a Day. 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I am Katie Johnson, your host, and I have a special guest today, Dr. Bruce Money, a fixture of Lake Region Medical Group and Lake Region Healthcare, having served as an internal medicine physician, a hospitalist, a physician leader, a lifestyle medicine trailblazer, and just all around fabulous provider for so many years. And he has joined us today to reflect on his career as he comes upon his retirement. So thanks for taking some time today, Dr. Money.
10: Oh, this is going to be fun.
9: It's going to be really fun. I'm really looking forward to it. Good. So as I mentioned, you have cared for patients for so many years in this community, all the way back to 1987. When you think back to your first days, what stands out the most?
10: It's so much different now. I mean, when I first started, we had two entities. We had the Lake Region Medical Group, First Falls Medical Group. We had our own clinic. We had our own staff. We were a professional organization that actually hired the staff. And so it was two different entities between the hospital and the clinic. And that was kind of standard care and standard practice at that time. Mm-hmm. And so the other big thing is our duties were different. So we took care of our patients from the clinic to the emergency room to the hospital to the nursing home. So if my patient came in the ER, I would try to get over there and take care of them. So in those days, we did not have a full-time ER staff. And so family medicine did the bulk of the ER coverage, but for anybody who was really sick that were in room one or room two with heart issues or stroke or anything, general medicine was called and we went over. And so we followed our patients through the course of their illness. And so we'd get here in the morning at 7 o'clock and make rounds in the hospital, go to the clinic, see our patients, come back over at noon to see our patients here and go to clinic in the afternoon and then come back. So it was,
9: wow,
10: it was long days.
9: Yeah.
10: And then when you were on call, you took admissions overnight. So
9: sure,
10: things are different now. And thankfully we have wonderful, dedicated staff, you know, to where we have clinic providers, we have hospital providers, and we have wonderful ER doctors. So it's so much different.
9: More sustainable, I would bet.
10: Yeah.
9: Did you ever imagine when you started your career here that it would span nearly 40 years?
10: No, not really. I thought, you know, if we can get our children, you know, through college, and I just never thought it'd be 40 years, but I've been happy to be here for 40 years.
9: But here we are.
10: Yeah.
9: What was it that originally inspired you to pursue medicine in the first place?
10: It was my love for science. So when I went to college, I was going to be a wildlife biologist. And part of that training, you had to do some chemistry, and we had some molecular biology. And so when I got into molecular biology and chemistry, I just really loved it. And so I broadened my perspective at that time, and I knew one of my friends was working in the hospital as an orderly, so I knew a little bit about that. So I just thought maybe, since I loved those kinds of things, I'd pursue medicine. I did not have a mentor doctor or a family that were in medicine. It was just a matter of my love for science.
9: That's great. Before you came to Fergus Falls, you served as a medical missionary in West Africa. What did that experience teach you about medicine, about people, about what you wanted your practice to look like?
10: Yeah, well, that was a great experience. It was a leap of faith. It was really faith building, because we had to raise our support to go there. And so it was quite the experience. It was like walking back to 1940s. Mm-hmm. To care for patients as far as what we had available. We were able to do some basic lab work, mainly just electrolytes and looking at their hemoglobin Y count. And so I was able to do so much there. It was just required that I did so much. So they had different buildings for different patient populations. We had our outpatient clinic where we saw the outpatients and did minor surgery there. And then we had women's ward, men's ward, children's ward, and OB, and plus the operating room. So, and when I was there, the person who did pediatrics was back on leave. And so one of the doctors there got me up to speed on pediatrics. And so even though I was trained in internal medicine, I did a lot of peds there. Mm-hmm. And they taught me how to do getting IV access, and we took care of a lot of sick kids. But mm-hmm. I saw from a professional building standpoint, I saw a lot of diseases. I saw kind of some of the natural history of what happens, untreated disease. Mm-hmm. It was, I loved that experience. I really loved the people of Cameroon. They were very genuine people. They loved us being there to help them. And what really inspired Sherry and I about the people is that they just were so family-oriented. Mm-hmm. Family was everything to them. And, love. It's a very good experience, and I learned a lot.
9: I can imagine.
10: Yeah.
9: What was it that brought you to that experience? And then maybe when you were done with that, how did you decide where to go next?
10: Yeah. So my wife had not thought of going overseas and serving, but we had heard some stories of other people doing it. And so during my residency, it kind of was on my bucket list. And so we started looking around, and actually the church that we were going to at the time was sponsoring this hospital in Cameroon. Mm-hmm. And it was over there that we had job offers in Fergus Falls and one in my hometown in Topeka, Kansas. And so we made a decision by sending a letter back to my mother saying that this is where we're going to go, and she delivered the letter. So,
9: wow, so you accepted this job while you were in Africa.
10: Yeah.
9: Wow. Yeah. What was it about this position that it won out over your hometown of Topeka?
10: So in Topeka, it'd be a larger community, and I wanted to live in a rural area. Mm-hmm. So when I grew up in Kansas, our vacation actually was to come to Minnesota fishing.
9: Oh.
10: My dad, mom, and I, we fished almost all the lakes around the Alexandria area. Okay. So we'd come up and spend a week. And so I loved the lakes area. And I wanted to be in a practice where I'd have good colleagues and I'd be able to do a variety of things in medicine. And this just seemed to fit the bill. I came up here by myself. It was like the third interview I had for a job. When I went back, I told my wife, Sherry, I said, okay, we're going to go there. Mm-hmm. You need to go up and see the people, but this is where we're going to go. And so I fell in love with it.
9: It was clearly a good fit.
10: Yeah.
9: Clearly a good fit. Well, like we mentioned earlier, you've cared for multiple generations of families over the years that you've been here. Talk about that long-term relationship with patients and what that has been like throughout your career.
10: It's been a real privilege. It's been great. I mean, I've had more than one occasion where a person would come in, usually a younger person, and they would say, well, you don't know me, but you take care of my father, and you took care of my grandparents in the nursing home. So, you know,
9: yeah.
10: I've had that several times. That's really rewarding.
9: Yeah.
10: And then just seeing having people trust me with their health over generations, mm-hmm. and passing it down, very fulfilling.
9: That speaks volumes,
10: yeah.
9: And I'm sure feels really good.
10: Yeah.
9: What have your patients taught you over the years?
10: Mm-hmm. Well, probably the best thing is humility. Just the whole idea that they have the trust to come to see me, and that I could be a partner with getting them on the road to good health. I think humility is the best. And like most humans, I love stories. And when we sit across from each other and they tell me their stories, mm-hmm. you know, some of them are just spectacular. They're very inspiring. And there are some that are unfortunately tragic, but just being able to share stories with one another has been a great opportunity. I think just the trust that people have in coming to me as a provider to see if I can help them along their health journey.
9: Mm-hmm. It is a privilege.
10: That's a privilege. Yeah.
9: You've also served in quite a few leadership roles. Medical group governance, medical director positions. What motivated you to step into the leadership opportunities that you had throughout your career?
10: Yeah. So I think it's just kind of a natural thing for me. I think it's part of my character. When I was in high school, I was a leader in Boy Scouts. Boy Scouts was really a big thing for me, and I did a lot of local, regional and national activities with Boy Scouts. In college, I was president of our honorary biological society, and then in medical school, Alpha Omega Alpha, that's a leadership program there, honorary society. So I think it's just something I've part of my character. And when I came here, you know, I just stepped into in leadership, just you know, to help out and do what I could for us to survive. I mean, mm-hmm. as everybody knows, we're an independent organization, and there's some big fish out there in the ocean that could gobble us up. But I guess that's wanted to be a part of the team to see if we can keep this organization going and that we can provide the best possible care for our patients.
9: Yeah. when you think back over the years and the organization then compared to today, what makes you most proud?
10: The fact that we are independent. That's been a priority of most of our physicians in our past, is that we want our autonomy. We don't want someplace, you know, from the Twin Cities or Sioux Falls or whatever to tell us how to practice our medicine here. We know how to take care of our patients the best. Number one, I think that's the most thing I'm proud of our organization. Number two, I think as far as myself, I just being able to spend 39 years in doing the complete care of patients, you know, nursing home, hospital, and clinic. I've been very thankful to do that.
9: Like you mentioned, internal medicine, hospice and palliative care, nursing home care, more recently, lifestyle medicine. You've had a lot of experiences in medicine. How have those shaped your philosophy for caring for people?
10: Again, it has to do with looking at the whole person and looking at all aspects of their journey and their health. I guess recently it's been hard for me to go to nursing homes because most of my nursing home patients I knew 35 years ago, mm-hmm. and I've seen their journey. And so a lot of my nursing home rounds is kind of grieving for me because that's life, mm-hmm. but yeah, it's different. Mm-hmm. And so, but anyway, I there's a couple things. When I first got involved, I started doing hospice, end of life care, and I really think that's an important aspect of our health care. I'm a strong advocate against any type of euthanasia. I think that is against the Hippocratic Oath. And so being involved with that has been very important for me. And so the other thing that has been important to me is getting involved in substance abuse. So one of my patients came in one day and told a rather tragic story to me. He was really upset, and I was trying to figure out exactly what was going on with him, and he ended up telling me his grandson overdosed. And so that got me thinking about what can we do. And we've had some lectures about, you know, the whole issue of substance abuse. And so getting into that and reaching out to these people who are young and have their whole life ahead of them and getting them on the right track, that's been very worthwhile too. So, mm-hmm. yeah.
9: It was a life-changing moment.
10: Yeah. Yeah.
9: In many ways. You've become a strong advocate for lifestyle medicine yeah. recently too. Why is that work so important to you?
10: Yeah. So I think the whole paradigm shift of reactive medicine to preventative medicine is something that we all need to do. And we see that nowadays. We see so many people thinking about what can I do to prevent chronic illness. And we all know that we're mortal and we will die sometime, but the whole idea is to function at your top for as long as you can before you decline. And that's the whole essence of longevity and lifestyle medicine. And I started reading about it, and I think, just like you, getting involved with the whole concept of the six pillars of health and knowing that that is evidence-based, mm-hmm. that if we follow, you know, those lifestyle changes, that we can prolong the chronic illnesses and have a very fulfilled life. And so I think just it's the whole mind shift of thinking about what can I do to prevent illness as opposed to, no, now I've had a heart attack, now what do I do? Mm-hmm. So mm-hmm. I think that's been a very good thing, and I'd like to continue to do that in our patient population or people here in Otter Tail County.
9: Mm-hmm. And you take modeling that really seriously as well, and people notice.
10: Yeah, right. Yeah. Well, I talk to my patients about it all the time. Mm-hmm. So
9: yeah. Any advice that you would give to a young physician just starting out in practice today?
10: Yeah. I would just say, remember your calling, that you are a healer, that people come for you to get better in their health journey. Remember that the interaction between a patient and a physician is a sacred encounter. It's not a business transaction. And that people are there wanting you to help them in their journey. Mm-hmm. I think that's the number one. Never. The second thing would be just to value relationships. That's one of the best parts of working here, is just interactions with people like you and the nursing staff and people that serve the food, that clean up. I just love interacting with mm-hmm. them. We have great staff here.
9: Yeah.
10: It's been wonderful.
9: It is. It's a pretty special place to build relationships both with patients and with the Lake Region Healthcare family. Yeah. What are you most looking forward to in retirement?
10: Yeah. Well, I'm going to try new things. I'm going to spend time with my family, my wife, my kids, my grandkids. Mm-hmm. I think the big thing for us is that since our family's in the Twin Cities, is to be available. If they need us, that we'll be down there and be with them. And so I'm looking forward to that and looking forward to traveling, a little more travel.
9: When people think about Dr. Bruce Money's legacy at Lake Region Healthcare, what do you hope they'll remember?
10: That I was a compassionate physician and that I did my best to help people on their journey of health, and that I was a part of making sure that this facility functioned and that we remained independent.
9: I think you've done well on all of those things. Anything you'd like to say to your patients, to your colleagues, and to this community as you enter retirement?
10: I would say that to our population and to the providers and staff here is that we need to cherish this organization and be a part of it and do all we can to sustain it, because this is really a wonderful jewel that we have here. And I would encourage everybody to do their part to sustain that and keep that going. Mm-hmm.
9: To follow your legacy of generosity with your time, your talent, and your resources. You really have shown us how to do that.
10: Well, thank you.
9: So thank you. Thank you for 39 years of service, of leadership, of compassion, of care, of deep, meaningful relationships. We are grateful for you and grateful for this time you gave us today.
10: Yeah, thank you. It's been a real joy to sit down and talk about things.
9: Well, Dr. Bruce Money, we thank you again for your 39 years of service here, and we invite the community to come in and thank you as well. We are planning an open house in the clinic lobby in Fergus Falls on Thursday, October 1st, probably 3 to 6 time frame in the evening, something like that. But we really want to give our community and the Lake Region Healthcare family a chance to wish you well as you go off into retirement. But as I said, we're also looking forward to seeing you around doing some lifestyle medicine and shared medical appointments as well. But again, Dr. Money, thank you. Thanks for your service and thanks for your time today.
10: Thanks, Katie. Yeah.
9: Dr. Bruce Money and Katie Johnson on Apple a Day today, reminding you at Lake Region Healthcare, we are here for you always. Have a great day.
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2: 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Twins trying to make it 3 in a row in the win column and trying to clinch the season series against the Detroit Tigers. We'll see you tonight right here on your home for Twins baseball.
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3: Minnesota News Network, I'm Jason Dinesen. The St. Louis County Sheriff's Office is ending its contract with Flock Safety. Sheriff Gordon Ramsey says 5 of the county's 10 license plate reading cameras were stolen this summer, and the system wasn't producing enough results to justify the cost. Time is ticking on a proposal from President Trump for the Office of Management and Budget, not medical scientists, to take over the decision-making when it comes to medical research funding. Congresswoman Kelly Morrison says this could stop projects immediately.
4: It's ending projects that are midstream is so short-sighted because that means we've wasted the money that we've already invested in projects that could create the next cure that's going to save someone's life.
3: OMB has set a final decision date on the proposal for October 1st. Groundbreaking was held Monday on the $1.8 billion replacement of the Blatnick Bridge connecting Duluth and Superior. This is MNN.
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1: I'm Colby Wadd with a market update here on the Red River Farm Network. Renewable fuel policy and trade developments are both influencing the commodity markets. Eggmarket.net CEO Matt Bennett says traders are working through the latest details while weighing the broader impact on demand.
2: Bean market was a little uneasy yesterday because we knew we were going to get this news on the RINs and essentially found out that there was going to be some waivers, but what they said was is the net reduction in the being able to raise the waivers, basically they're going to reallocate all those gallons, and so that'll be over the 26-27 year, and so the market at first, the market was closed when that came out. A lot of people felt like maybe that was negative news, but clearly the trade sees it overall as positive news.
1: The cattle market is also balancing several moving parts. Bennett says the underlying fundamentals remain an important source of support.
2: Still trying to sort out, what's all this injection of meat, that's being imported. What does that mean? Of course, we got ports that are reopening, be more numbers coming across the border from Mexico. There's a lot of moving parts here, but from a fundamental standpoint, this cattle market is still a very fundamentally friendly market.
1: Odessa Seaports, which normally handle 90% of Ukraine exports, has effectively been shuttered. Crude oil is rising again as the U.S. and Iran again resume strikes. Crude oil up $2.37, $88.13. Dow down 220 points. 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
3: 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At 4:06, hear what wine Jeff has picked out on the West Side Liquor Wine Line. Then hear fellow Ox listeners, Wines of the Week. 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What's the Ox
4: say? This is the Sugar Beet Report, bringing you the latest information from CSU throughout the sugar beet growing season. Today we're checking out the sugar beet activity in the southern Minnesota area. 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Mark, how are the sugar beets doing in your area?
5: The 2026 growing season began with nearly the entire crop being planted during April. This is an excellent planting date for SMBSC. In early and mid-May, the area did experience high winds on several days as the crop was emerging. This resulted in replants on approximately 5% of our acres. The crop developed rapidly during the late May and June timeframe. Many fields were beginning to close the rows by June 20th. The rapid canopy development led to an early Cercospora leaf spot management season, with most fields receiving the first fungicide application by June 22nd.
4: What kind of impact is Cercospora leaf spot having in your area?
5: High inoculum levels from the 2025 crop combined with warm temperatures and high humidity have created highly favorable conditions for CLS infection. The growing area has received sufficient rain in July and August to create very high humidity within the sugar beet canopies. Cercospora disease index values have been moderate to severe across the growing area for much of the summer. Timely fungicide applications are helping hold down CLS levels in many fields. We are starting to see scattered fields reach economic loss levels due to the disease. It will be important to scout fields and apply additional fungicide applications as needed in September to protect the yield potential.
4: How is prepile progressing, and what are the expectations for the crop?
5: Our prepile harvest began on Monday, August 17th. We experienced some spotty rain on Monday evening that slowed harvest the next day, but we have seen very nice prepile harvest conditions since then. Root samples taken by our agriculturalists during July and August, as well as the initial yield reports from prepile harvest, indicate the potential for an above-average crop.

0: 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We will continue our pre-pile harvest until the first week of October, when we will transition to our full harvest period.
1: Mark, any final thoughts?
0: Pre-pile harvest is in full swing at all three cooperatives. This means additional truck traffic and large farm equipment on the roads, especially near receiving stations. We want to take this opportunity to remind everyone to be safe in the fields, on the roads, and at the receiving stations this harvest season.
1: Thanks, Mark. Our guest has been Mark Bloomquist, Research Director for Southern Minnesota Beet Sugar Cooperative. 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
9: Couple of hunting-related items here today. First off, the antlerless deer lottery deadline for Minnesota deer hunters is Thursday, September 10th. Also, the DNR is asking bear hunters to avoid shooting research bears this fall. More details when we return, but first.
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9: Got a deadline here today for firearms and muzzleloader hunters who want to harvest antlerless deer in a deer permit area that is designated as Antlerless Permit Lottery. If that's you, you've got to buy your license by Thursday, September 10th. Hunters who get their license by that date are automatically entered into the lottery for the DPA they declare. Successful applicants will receive a postcard in the mail from the DNR authorizing them to take an antlerless deer using their regular license in that antlerless permit lottery area. The authorization is valid for both the firearms and muzzleloader seasons. No application is needed to take antlerless deer in permit areas with either sex, 2-deer limit, 3-deer limit, or 5-deer limit designations. Switching gears, the black bear hunting season begins today, September 1st, and the DNR is asking hunters to avoid shooting marked research bears. These bears have large, colorful ear tags and wear radio collars. The research bears are mostly in zones 27, 45, and parts of the no-quota zone.
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18: You know this famous baseball pitcher by another variation of his given name.
20: He was born Denton True Young, and he was born on a farm.
18: That farm still exists today in the countryside near Newcomerstown, Ohio, where we did this interview. John Arant from the local historical society shares the story of the man we know as Cy Young. That name came about after he was regularly pitching with a friend in front of a barn.
20: Every once in a while, Cy would let loose with a wild pitch, or maybe the catcher couldn't handle it, and it would hit some of the barn slats and knock them off or make them crooked. One of Cy's friends came out and saw what they were doing, and he said, that barn looks like a cyclone hit it.
18: And the word cyclone was shortened to Cy. Thus, Cy Young, as we know him.
20: He was born in 1867. He started in 1890. They pretty much knew he only spent 1 year at Acker Canton playing semi-pro ball. And he went to the Cleveland Spiders at that time.
18: Cy Young's stats are mind-boggling compared to some of today's major league pitchers.
20: His third year with the Cleveland Spiders, he pitched a total of 455 innings. And a lot of times he would start both ends of a doubleheader, maybe pitch 2 days in a row. That's triple what guys do now.
18: Despite the high number of innings, Young's arm could handle it with 22 major league seasons.
20: His earned run average that year was 1.92. which is phenomenal. He won 511 games. That record will never be broken.
18: For perspective, Cy Young's 511 career wins are 94 better than Walter Johnson, who is second on the list. I'll have more of the amazing story of Cy Young next time as we travel the countryside. In Newcomerstown, Ohio, I'm Andrew McRae.
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0: 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As Fergus Falls students begin school today, law enforcement is reminding drivers to be cautious and aware of school buses. The Fergus Falls Police Department says to stop for school buses when the red lights are flashing and watch carefully for children getting on and off the bus. Drivers should also make a point to slow down in school zones and residential areas. Stay focused and put the distractions away to keep the roads safe for everyone. Water restrictions are in effect in Wahpeton as of 8 o'clock Monday night. A contractor will be connecting to a water main at the water treatment plant. Residents are asked to use water only for essential purposes until 6 o'clock tonight. The Minnesota Farm Bureau Political Action Committee recently announced their endorsement of Congresswoman Michelle Fischbach in the upcoming November 2026 elections. The announcement included a note of appreciation for her support of Farm Bureau policy and agriculture. State PAC Committee Chair Delvin Durheim said, quote, "One of the strengths of the Farm Bureau endorsement process is the direct connection it creates between candidates and our grassroots members. The candidates we've endorsed have shown their commitment to support agriculture in our state. We look forward to continuing to build those connections and working together on issues that matter to the future of our members' livelihoods." End quote. Representative Fischbach says she has been a fierce advocate for the priorities of Western Minnesota's farmers and producers, such as developing new markets for agriculture products, doubling the death tax exemption, preserving the 199A and 45Z production tax credits, and getting E15 across the finish line in the House. The Minnesota Biofuels Association says a federal decision to expand exemptions from renewable fuel requirements could hurt farmers and ethanol producers. The EPA is granting additional small refinery exemptions from renewable fuel standard requirements. Association Executive Director Brian Werner says the exemptions could significantly reduce demand for biofuels. He is urging the EPA to follow through on plans to restore nearly 800 million gallons of lost biofuel demand to future blending requirements. Werner says expanding year-round access to E15 would help farmers, ethanol producers, and consumers. The St. Louis County Sheriff's Office is ending its contract with Flock Safety. Sheriff Gordon Ramsey says five of the county's 10 license plate reading cameras were stolen this summer, and the system wasn't producing enough results to justify the cost. The cameras have also faced growing privacy and security concerns. Duluth is allowing its Flock contract to expire, while several other Minnesota communities have also stopped or scaled back use of the technology. Minnesota is closing out one of its hottest and driest summers ever recorded. State climatologists say the summer of 2026 ranks as the sixth hottest in 153 years of record-keeping, with Twin Cities temperatures averaging 3 degrees above normal. The state also saw widespread drought. Experts say the combination of heat and dry weather contributed to this summer's wildfire activity and growing rainfall deficits across much of the state. The Minnesota Farm Bureau is continuing its support for the next generation of agricultural leaders. During this year's Minnesota State Fair Purple Ribbon Auction, the organization sponsored 25 top 4-H livestock exhibitors from across the state. Farm Bureau President Dan Glessing says the auction recognizes months of hard work by young producers and highlights the future of Minnesota agriculture. The sponsored exhibitors included champions and top finishers in beef, market swine, sheep, and dairy steer competitions from counties across Minnesota. For KBRFRadio.com News, I'm Derek Sidian. Get more news at kbrfradio.com. 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
1: Here's your forecast from News Talk 1250, KBRF. Increasing clouds today with a high near 80, wind becoming west-northwest. 61 clouds tonight, and then for Wednesday, sunny with a high of 83. By Thursday, up to 87 with the chance of rain, and Friday, sunny and hot with a high of 90. That's your weather from News Talk 1250 KBRF. What's the Ox
2: 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At 4:06, hear what wine Jeff has picked out on the West Side Liquor Wine Line. 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What's the Ox
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30: Okay. This is really wild, man, what we're watching with this trial and the amount of support this person has.
15: Yes. It's stunning to me.
3: Yeah, it really is, and I think a lot of it is because of just straight-up misinformation about what was going on with Lindsay Clancy, the woman who murdered her three young children.
15: Mm-hmm.
3: And some of it, I keep hearing people saying, well, yeah, she was begging for help, but nobody was offering to help. They brought in outside help. The husband tried his damnedest to get her mental health assistance. She never talked about hearing voices until that one day, apparently. Never diagnosed with any sort of postpartum psychosis. Until then, after the fact, she started claiming that she was hearing voices, and then they went away after she killed her kids. It's not really a typical case of somebody in a state of psychosis.
15: No.
3: But they're acting like, yeah, she was just this mom of three, and you know, the world is so heavy and hard for moms, especially those who still work. But I don't know, man. It's so weird to not just look at her as a sympathetic character, but actively support her walking free.
30: Well, it's like she's a victim.
3: Yes.
30: And all I can think about is all of these people that have been indoctrinated to think the world is oppressors and oppressed.
3: Mm-hmm.
30: And this particular person was one of the oppressed.
3: Yeah.
30: Is madness.
15: Yeah, and claiming that no doctors helped. She had prescription medicine out the wazoo.
3: Yeah, and she was lying to doctors, too.
15: Yes.
30: Yeah.
15: See, this whole... You're right, David. Back to the narrative.
3: Yeah.
15: I mean, these are all things we're learning.
30: But of all the things in the story, and I think both of you guys have said this in one way or another, it's the women flocking to this place to support.
3: Yeah,
30: online.
3: Well, Clancy's defense attorney has become a celebrity to these people. They swarmed him outside the courthouse.
15: Yeah, rock star.
30: Here you go.
4: We came from Houston to watch you. Thank you. Yeah. I wish someone would have helped my daughter. Yes, sir. Where should we go eat a steak?
5: We want to take you out for a steak dinner, Mr. Reddy.
4: My daughter Hannah let you through.
5: I had my mental health weaponized against me and family.
30: Okay, man.
5: Issue whatever.
30: I should feel sympathy for these people, and a part of me does.
6: Mm-hmm.
30: If you're that messed up. Traveled from Houston?
6: Yeah.
30: For this?
6: Mm-hmm.
30: There's something seriously wrong.
6: Well,
30: and at the same time, this is nutty.
6: Well,
30: and there's more. I'm sorry.
5: I had an issue whenever my son was postpartum. Or whenever I was postpartum, my second son was 8 months old.
4: You're the voice. So Lindsay went through.
5: I know what she went through. I feel it. I've watched you every day, and I've just been like, I wish I had a man like that representing me.
30: Oh my gosh.
7: She systematically, one at a time, strangled her children to death.
6: Yes.
7: One at a time. So two of them, one of them, they each saw what mom was doing.
30: One ran.
7: Yeah, tried to get away.
30: Yes.
7: Yeah. From being strangled.
30: Yeah.
7: Good Lord, man.
30: Well, and there's almost like this act of women who have gone through postpartum have been told not to ever talk about it and to never bring it out in the open. It's pretty well known.
7: Yeah, and you can be sympathetic about something.
30: Sure.
7: Absolutely. And you can be empathetic towards it.
30: Yes.
7: But someone killed three of their children.
30: That's evil.
7: That's evil, man. You can't. What are we doing here?
30: I know.
7: What are we doing here?
6: Well, the other thing is that one lady is saying, I had my mental health weaponized against me in court. No, that guy is weaponizing mental health. The defense attorney. And I don't blame him because that's his job. He's a defense attorney. That is his job. But for these people to just be like, well, then it's fine, but she's really a victim in this whole thing, it is crazy. And so today, you know, this morning, the jury said, well, we're deadlocked. We can't come to a verdict. And sometimes this happens, and the judge will always say no the first couple of times that a jury comes out and says we can't reach a decision. He's going to say try harder. So he did, and it bears pointing out again that two of the women on the jury were wearing the official uniform of Team Lindsay, the pink outfits and all that, and apparently they were like winking at each other when they were in the courtroom today.
30: Man, oh man. Okay. We'll be keeping you up to date on that. It's very troubling. Meanwhile, there's politics out there, always, and a lot of talk about Michigan and Abdul El-Sayed. By the way, there's a clip from Van Jones that we'll get to later on where he's warning Democrats, this guy, bad news, dangerous. That's a Democrat, which is kind of wild. But, you know, J.D. Vance was also there yesterday. He was campaigning. For Rogers, but Abdul trying to score some points, some funny points, going after J.D. Vance here.
8: Why would you invite J.D. Vance, except for maybe you got a Vance bromance? I don't know. Like, questions about J.D. Vance, they're legion. We don't have more couches here than they have in Ohio. So I'm just trying to figure out why he would come.
30: That joke is lost on a lot of people.
6: Dude,
30: it's pretty lame.
6: It is such an inside joke. So somebody, what was this, 2 years ago, had put out just a parody, and it was marketed as a parody, that as part of Hillbilly Elegy, J.D. Vance made sweet, sweet love to a couch.
30: Yeah.
6: And it was just kind of joking about the political climate, and people then sort of took it seriously, and then it became this, like, inside joke.
30: Mm-hmm.
6: But, man, most people, even most liberals, don't know what the hell he's talking about when he mentions couches.
30: Well, that's why the joke died.
6: Yes.
30: There's nothing there.
7: Which is unusual because El-Sayed is known for his sense of humor. Right. His little slapping, you know, humor that he brings to everything. Guy's a humorless dreck.
30: Yeah. J.D. Vance responded. Because apparently El-Sayed also talked about his wife.
7: Uh-oh.
6: Yeah, he said something like, do we think J.D. is taking Usha with him back in time to meet Pawpaw or no? Like, basically, because she is not white, would J.D. Vance's family have had a problem with her or something like that? It's just, again, a weird attempt at a joke.
30: Yeah. J.D. wasn't having it.
8: Abdul El-Sayed, every time they put a microphone in front of his face, he wants to talk about my wife or my grandfather. Whatever
9: you want to talk about, Abdul, keep my wife's name the hell out of your mouth because she's way out of your league.
30: Way out of your league's not bad.
6: Mm-hmm.
30: I like it.
6: Yeah.
30: You're defending your wife. I don't blame him for that at all. Yeah. Do you want to hear part of that Van Jones thing?
6: Oh, yes, sure.
7: I do. I did not hear this.
30: Okay. It's too long for right now. It is close to 3 minutes. But this is part of what he said in the DSA.
10: These people are incredibly dangerous. Abdul, who, you know, I work with at CNN. I know Abdul. His positions on Israel and foreign policy are insane. They're not reasonable reactions to anything. Look, some Democrats are going to say that we should condition military aid, that, you know, Israel's gone too far in Gaza and the West Bank and in Lebanon. We're going to put some conditions on you. I think that's a defensible position if you're a Democrat. That's not Abdul's position. There are people who say we shouldn't be paying for any of the military. We shouldn't be giving military aid. Now, I think that's understandable, but I think indefensible because it's not charity. We're building a strong defense sector here, and Israel is protecting a lot of Western interests in that region. But I can get why you would say no more aid. They got to pay their own way. That's not Abdul's position. Abdul's position is a total and complete arms embargo against the state of Israel, including defensive weapons. That's an insane position. That says if Israel wants to pay for interceptors to stop a rocket coming from Iran or coming from Hezbollah or coming from Hamas, an interceptor, we should deny them the right to buy the interceptors to knock down rockets going at Israeli children, women, men, babies. That's an insane position.
30: Yeah. So that's giving you a flavor. Most people don't know that either.
6: Mm-hmm.
30: And the fact that Van Jones is out there trying to educate people on it is astounding.
6: Oh, yeah.
7: And not exactly your establishment, you would consider middle-of-the-road Democrat either here.
6: No,
7: Van Jones is far from that.
6: Oh, yeah. He's a liberal. I mean, liberal Democrat. But I think for him, you know, he sort of comes from, I guess you would call it old school liberal Democrat, where you believe in incrementalism domestically to just sort of get further and further to the left. And then the accelerationists out there, like the Abdul El-Sayed, like, you know, the DSA and all of that, they want to completely wreck everything that you feel like you've helped accomplish. And so there's a personal threat there. And then you look. The thing is about Van Jones and people like him, I think they may have a skewed view of the world stage, but there is at least a hint sort of reality.
30: I would agree.
6: To where you understand at least what the stakes are. I may disagree with some of your with some of your prescriptions for that, but you at least understand that it's a big, bad, scary world out there.
30: Exactly. So there you go. By the way, we're all doomed. I feel this way every Monday night from Fox, Jesse Waters show, when he has Johnny go out and talk to people. And a lot of times in the summertime, it's the beach.
7: Oh, yeah.
30: So it's Jones Beach. Johnny's out there. And I'll just play you part of that clip and get your reaction.
11: Name the countries that border the United States.
12: Oh, gosh. I can't think right now. I don't know geography like that.
13: Wait, I actually don't know this one.
30: Holy
14: Canada, Mexico.
30: Thank you.
11: Italy? Who was the very first president of the United States?
12: Oh, wait, why am I blanking on this?
16: I don't know, bro. I'm horrible in geography.
14: George Washington.
13: Bill Clinton?
11: Bill was actually the 42nd president.
30: Bill Clinton! The first president! How is that possible? Anyone in the country could think that.
7: She thought it was in her lifetime.
30: Okay.
7: And I'm just benefit of a doubt here.
6: Well, I think Bill Clinton was before her lifetime, probably.
30: That's probably true.
7: Well, yeah, you're right.
30: Yeah. Anyway, go on. Here we go. Oh, no. Don't freeze up on me now. Did it freeze from stupidity?
24: I love being called the first black president.
11: What is 100 divided by 5?
26: Oh, 100 God. Divided by 5 is...
13: Oh, I don't know that. I'm so bad at math.
11: If I'm breaking a $100 bill, how many 20s am I getting back?
13: 6. Yeah, it's 6. 20,
0: 40, 60,
13: 80, 5.
0: Oh, 100 divided by 5. Am I stupid? 500.
1: Yes. Are we stupid? Yes.
30: Okay, one more
11: How
30: sample.
11: How many Great Lakes are there?
13: Oh, 7?
2: 28.
13: Great Lakes? 3, maybe?
2: Great Lakes, 5?
11: Name the Great Lakes.
2: Lake Minnewaska.
0: Lake George?
13: Oh, I don't know. Don't do this to me.
11: One rhymes with moron.
13: Oregon.
30: You wonder, how did all these people get indoctrinated to believe all this? Because none of this other stuff was taught, I guess. I don't know, man. Unreal. 100 divided by... Wow. Okay. 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

0: The Markley, Van Camp, and Robbins Show. Jamie Markley, David Van Camp, Scott Robbins, and now the five stories we're watching today.
1: Number five. A New Mexico man was arrested after allegedly shooting and killing his cousin during an argument over whose plate of green chili enchiladas was hotter. Irving Joaquin Gutierrez, 22 years old, says, "My enchiladas are spicier." His cousin said, "It's all the same batch. They're the same level of hotness." They got into a fight, and Gutierrez shot his cousin in the back like three or four times. Killed him.
0: My gosh.
1: Man.
0: Wow. That is something.
1: Number four, the witness involved in a birth tourism scam called Have My Baby in Miami was testifying in front of the House today. He pleaded the Fifth Amendment after Representative Brandon Gill asked him if he was helping Chinese communists gain birthright citizenship.
0: Well. Wow.
1: Pleaded the Fifth all day long. Number three, Michigan's Democrat nominee for U.S. Senate is frantically deleting old posts about 9/11, including one where Abdul El-Sayed tried to both sides the terrorist attack by talking about war in the Middle East.
0: Of course.
1: Boy, it's never a good thing when you're just like a week and a half away from the 25th anniversary of 9/11, mm-hmm. and you're like, find all my posts about 9/11 and delete them now.
0: Shouldn't he have done that when he knew he was running?
2: See, I wondered that, too. Yeah, it's great you bring that up, because don't these people know what they've done in the past?
1: He's like, wait a minute.
2: Don't they have to. Said?
1: Are you telling me that Americans are a little sensitive when you trivialize September 11th? I didn't know that. Anyway, I want to be a U.S. senator.
0: What? Right.
1: Yeah. Number nine, ICE has nabbed more than 2,000 illegal immigrants across New York in Operation Rotten Apple, including child rapists and murderers.
3: I like the name.
1: And number one, Iran's president is saying, hey, look, let's just return to the terms of that memorandum of understanding. The United States does it. We'll do it. We'll do it.
0: Let's say no.
1: No. I think that's
0: you had your chance for it. It's the same thing.
1: Yeah.
3: Memorandum of understanding.
0: Yes. Yeah. Okay, uncle.
1: Yeah.
0: No, we've been over this too many times.
3: The memorandum that screams uncle, I'm more interested.
1: Yeah. Oh, I'll be super disappointed, man, if the Trumpster's like, okay, yeah, we'll do that. I don't think he will, but man,
0: Yeah, because every time they do it, what happens?
1: Right.
0: Well, we'll lob some more rockets into the Strait of Hormuz and see what kind of damage we can do. It's just crazy. History made again from Ella Langley. Mm-hmm. She's in Texas, number 120 weeks.
2: That's insane.
0: That is now the longest leading non-holiday song in Billboard Hot 100 history.
2: Wow.
0: I mean, I do like the song. A lot. I think it's good. I never would have guessed this would be the one
1: that would
0: put this whole thing over the edge. It's totally a phenomenon. Also on the Hot 100, so you know, David, Dolly Parton's Jolene and I Will Always Love You.
1: Wow.
0: Enter the top 40 for the first time. So that brings 10 career top 40, top 100 hits. And you would have played some of them, Scott.
2: Dolly?
0: Yes. So there you go.
3: I'm trying to think. I did not play Here You Come Again. That was before me.
0: Okay.
3: 9 to 5, I probably played, but I don't know what year that was out.
0: That was like 80.
3: Yeah, it was an 80, yeah.
0: Something like that. Yeah. And Dolly Fest is going to go on. I don't know if you heard about that or not. The celebration of a lifetime is coming to Nashville and London next year.
3: Mark your days off, David. Take them right now.
0: Music festival held on two consecutive weekends. She had planned Dolly Fest as part of her 80th birthday celebration last year, set to host and perform, but had to then step back to her health. So they're going to continue on with that. And by the way, the Tennessee Volunteers will honor her all football season long with a special orange butterfly sticker on their helmets.
1: Oh, that's awesome.
0: Will that bring you to actually root for the Tennessee Vols?
1: I will say, having been in my fair share of college stadiums, their breakfast buffet is amazing for the
0: media. There you go. All right, so which charity group blames 9/11 on American support for Israel? That answer and what's your story coming up?

0: Market time on the Red River Farm Network. I'm Don Wick. Solid gains being seen in the grain market. We are up close to 30 cents in soybeans, seeing wheat teens higher, 14, 15 cents to the plus side, and that corn market, 8 cents to the plus side as well. Crude right now is $3.50 higher. Combined with uncertainty about the size of this crop, geopolitical risks, and strong demand, all pushing these grains. Ag Bull Trading President Tommy Grisafi.
1: We need all cylinders to hit, and the places that grow grain right now, you're starting to look at countries like Ukraine and Russia that may have their acres, or as they call them, hectares, go down next year. So there's just a lot of variables. And now the word's out on the street, when you combine it all, going back to 3-4 months ago of the drought in Kansas, the huge drought in Europe, shipping problems, insurance risk on the shipping, you put all that together, and the funds really threw the party.
0: Funds are approaching record longs and numerous commodities going into harvest, and the funds like to follow the trends.
1: Right now, they have a huge winning position, and the farmer has a huge winning position. I guess the question is, how far do we go up to ration demand based on a smaller crop, and then who runs for the exit doors first, right? So I guess my advice to everyone is make sure you're on the boat, make sure you have a life preserver, because this is going to get extremely volatile here.
0: Tommy Grisafi from Ag Bull Trading. He'll be a part of the Red River Farm Network Market Outlook panels that we'll have at the Big Iron Farm Show. Again, the Dow is down, but we've got crude oil much higher, now 383 to the plus side. This is the Red River Farm Network.
2: Here's the latest from CHS Ag Services. Sales agronomist Cole Zimmerman is with us from the Warren location. Well, Cole, with the wheat harvest about wrapped up, let's take a look at some of the successful varieties from this year.
3: TCG Zelda and Westbred 9590 have kind of been our top two. 9590's been around for a while. We know we've had very good luck with that one. Shorter plant stature, been really good for standability, especially a year like this with wind damage and different storms that kind of came through here and there. Looking at plant population between the two, pretty comparable between like kind of that 1.3 to 1.6 million seeds an acre stand. The Zelda, I'd say, is a very good, another choice to put on the farm outside of 9590. They both kind of are comparable to each other in different sense, a little bit later maturity on the Zelda, but overall been very good reports, you know, whether it's been protein, yield, etc. That guy's been very happy with those two varieties, so I think they'd be a great option to be looking at for next year on the farm.
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0: For September, Minneapolis wheat, 755 the quote. Chicago wheat, December, 13 higher. I'm sorry, 10 and three quarter higher now. KC wheat, September, 16 and a half higher. New crop corn, 546 and a half, 8¾ cents higher. September soybeans, 28 and three quarter cents higher, 13.04 the quote. New crop soybeans, 30 cents higher, 13.18. Canola futures, November, $8.39.90 Canadian, a gain of $26.70. Cattle futures, live cattle, October, 87 lower, 211.82. Feeder cattle, September, 319.67, down 177. October lean hogs, a dime higher at 83.77. And crude right now, $4 higher, pushing close to $90. 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

0: The Markley, Van Camp, and Robin Show. I'm Jamie Markley, the Gen Xer. David Van Camp's the millennial and the sexy boomer. That's Scott Robbins. Mm-hmm. Happened to see the largest Muslim charity organization. You know who that is?
1: I don't know.
0: That would be the Council on American Islamic Relations. CARE.
1: I was going to guess that, yeah.
0: They published, and then later on removed, an education guide blaming the 9/11 terrorist attacks on American support for Israel, among other things.
2: Oh, so they basically just republished Osama bin Laden's letter to America.
1: Yes.
0: Yes.
2: Okay.
0: Yeah, they released the materials as part of the back-to-school resource guide that went live yesterday.
1: Well, you got to get the kids armed and ready to go when they get back to school.
0: Yes. laid out a number of claims about the attacks back in 2001. One such claim, this was shared by the New York Post, was that the attacks themselves had not been planned and carried out by Islamic terrorists, but rather by a group self-identifying as Al-Qaeda hailing from the mountains of Afghanistan. Okay.
2: Oh, six of one, half dozen of the other.
0: I mean. Yes. The resource material titled Muslim Studies Curriculum also asserted that American involvement in the region was reasonable justification for the attacks, and continued support for Israel and the United States military role in the Gulf War were also cited.
2: Okay.
0: And then their assessment of the situation after the 9/11 attacks went even further, suggesting that the United States had created an Islamophobic culture with the ensuing global war on terror. Specifically, the group asserted that the words terrorism and terrorists were reserved solely for Muslims. Part of what it said was while Islamophobia and anti-Muslim racism existed long before the 9/11 attacks, this time period marked a stark shift in U.S. policy and state-sponsored Islamophobia in the U.S. and abroad.
2: Okay.
1: Yeah.
2: The Bush administration bent over backwards.
0: Oh, yeah.
2: Trying to say, hey, we're not at war with the religion. We're talking about radical Islamic terrorism.
0: Mm-hmm. Yes. Well, it does remind me of that one headline. A groundbreaking new study finds Islamophobia may be partially caused by Muslims killing people all the time. Thank you, Babylon Bee.
1: Yeah, that's, well, you know.
0: Yeah, that's part of it.
1: Yeah, when you're kind of known for those sort of things.
0: Yeah.
1: When you're famous for them. Yeah.
0: Well, it's maybe you could give a class on branding.
2: Right.
1: Yeah.
0: See, you're known for something, it's a brand.
1: Mm-hmm.
0: And you become kind of, it's hard to get away from the brand that way. Tom Cotton, I didn't know this, or if I knew it, I forgot it, actually sent a letter last year to Education Secretary Linda McMahon sounding the alarm on CARE and how they're trying to influence the schools. Saying, I want to alert you that CARE efforts to influence K-12 schools, it's well documented, they have deep ties to pro-Hamas terrorist organizations and publicly supports Hamas terrorist activities. Probably don't want their materials in the schools.
2: Yeah, no. I mean, I'm not a fan of censorship, but I'm also not a fan of, you know, radical terroristic propaganda being a feature of public education.
0: No. You can say whatever you want, but keep it away from the kids in the school. You get the freedom to say whatever you want, but we're not teaching it in our school. That's insane.
1: Did you see Hochul with the headscarf on yesterday?
0: Oh, yeah.
1: Yeah.
0: It's something, man.
1: I know.
0: And what is it, California? They're talking about adding some holidays to the calendar?
1: Yeah.
2: After the years of saying, oh, no, it's got to be happy holidays and it's winter break, they're talking about two specific Islamic holidays being recognized as state holidays.
0: It's unreal, man. And what are you talking about, the percentage of the population?
2: Yeah, you're talking about
0: 1% to 2%.
2: 1%, yeah, of the population.
0: It's something, dude. Yep, watch out for that. Meanwhile, what's the story with this nurse?
2: Dude, this is an incredible story.
0: Okay.
2: All right, it's out of South Carolina. This woman named Nora Rowland. Her 75-year-old dad had a nurse, or had to hire a nurse, to take care of him because he had Parkinson's and a head injury that basically left him unable to care for himself full-time. Okay. Well, Nora hadn't heard from her dad in a while, so she drove all the way there from Baltimore to check in on him. She got to the house, and there was a new front door and a Ring camera. She's like, what's going on? She rings the doorbell, and the nurse, Sarah Weaver Small, answered and said that, oh, yeah, by the way, your dad died. He had died 3 days ago.
0: Oh, no.
2: So Nora went around and found an open window, got into the house, and was shocked by what she found. This is part of the report from WMBF. They're on your side.
0: Okay.
3: I go in there, and I see everything is different. Like, she had put up, like, all of these random photographs of people who I had never seen before. Oh, the walls were painted this, like, god-awful, like, highlighter orange.
4: Still recording, Roland says Smalls returned to the house shortly after, but instead of getting answers, her phone captured this confrontation.
5: Where's all of my father's things?
6: You broke in my freaking house!
5: This is my house!
6: That's not
5: your house! This is my house!
6: No, baby, yes, I don't look for every thing!
0: What?
2: So the cops get called, and sure enough, the deed to that house was in the nurse's name. So Nora initially got arrested for trespassing, and it turns out the nurse had put the dad in a nursing home within a month of starting her job to go in and care for the guy in his own house. And then she just started moving her stuff in. She just took over the house.
0: Oh, my gosh!
2: And got him to sign over the house for $5.
0: Okay.
2: And so she also took money out of his bank account even after he died. And again, because WMBF News is on your side, the reporter went out to the house to confront Sarah Weaver Small.
0: Okay.
4: We went to Smalls' home to ask about the deed and the power of attorney.
7: Hi, Ms. Smalls.
8: How can I help you, honey?
7: I'm Michaela Evans with WMBF News. I have a question about Mr. Roland, your former patient.
8: You can talk to my login.
7: Why did you take ownership of his house without telling his only daughter?
4: After that brief exchange, Smalls called police on our crew, and officers told us she did not want us on her property.
0: Well, of course not.
2: So now this is going to be making its way through the courts. I mean, this initially started like almost 2 years ago, I think. But it's now coming to light because this lady's trying to get her dad's house back.
0: Of course.
2: Because he was out of it. Like,
0: who's in their right mind signs a house over $5?
2: Right.
1: You don't.
2: And also, there was a neighbor who had told the police during the initial confrontation, oh, yeah, I never saw him. I was worried about him. Like, didn't know him that well, I guess. But he could have been talked into anything because he was in advanced stages of Parkinson's and also had had a traumatic head injury.
0: Oh, gosh.
2: She scammed this guy. That's what it looks like.
1: She seems like a sweet gal, though.
2: Right.
1: You know?
0: No, don't you want to believe hell's got a special place for people like that?
1: Yeah, it's a very crowded place, yes. But there's always room for one more.
0: Well, the way in, she was like, what are you doing here?
1: Oh, yeah.
0: She sounded like Obama phone lady. I don't know whatever happened to her.
1: Where's my Obama phone?
0: That's a classic way back.
1: Yes, it is.
0: Could be
1: the same person. I don't know.
0: I don't know.
1: Yeah.
0: I doubt it. What are the chances? Still. Man, how do you top that? That was your story you brought in, David, and now, boy, he didn't save his best for the solo project, did he?
1: No, he did not.
0: You brought that to the team.
1: No.
2: Oh, yeah. You haven't heard this one yet.
0: Okay, well, we do this a couple of times a day, going around the table and bringing in a story that might not be the biggest one out there. So, David, what's your story here?
2: A Pakistani real estate agent named Umar Hayat is running to be the mayor of Winnipeg in Canada. And his platform is incredible. See, I think everything is designed and written by AI.
0: Okay.
2: I don't know if it's because he doesn't speak English fluently. I've

0: legal. Any service must be 100% consensual with strict laws to prevent abuse. Like, is he talking about disabled prostitutes? But that's not illegal. I don't know what he's talking about. However, because it's AI, my commitment, he says, I will bring people together, people with us abilities instead of disabilities, families, experts, and all levels of government to create solutions that protect rights, promote dignity, and keep people safe. And he also promoted a video of him talking to junkies on the sidewalk, and he was asking, so how do you do this fentanyl thing? And he starts to try to eat the fentanyl in the little baggie.
1: Holy cow. All right, roll it.
2: Oh, I see. This is fentanyl? Okay, nice. How this fentanyl work? Can I take it?
3: No, we can't take it like that.
2: No?
3: I would recommend you not to because it's a really bad poison.
2: It's a bad poison inside? Oh, I see.
0: Because what they're doing is they're just taking little slivers off of what's in the baggie and putting it into a pipe and freebasing it.
1: Oh, my
0: God. But he's about to take, like, multiple doses. He's, like, putting it up to his mouth, and they're like, what are you doing? One, that's my stash, bro.
1: Yeah.
0: Two, that'll kill you.
1: Wow. All right, Scotty, what do you got for your story?
4: Well, I feel like we should stop the fight right here.
1: I think I have a topper.
4: I'm bloody.
1: Oh, I do. I think I might have a topper.
4: Holy smokes, man.
1: Or at least it can compete.
4: Oof, okay.
1: What do you got?
4: Well, I have a Nevada-based woman who was left bloodied after being mauled by an otter.
1: Oh, gosh.
4: While swimming in Lake Tahoe. She recounted how the creature was ruthless in his vicious attack. I hear these things are mean, man. They don't look it, but they are. Reno swimming instructor Lynette Bolin, 51, needed 38 stitches after she was savagely attacked during her open water swim on Sunday morning. She said, I've been doing this for years. I've never been attacked by anything. Another otter then swam up and started biting her, too.
1: Wow. You got video of that? I want to see that.
4: No, there's no video.
1: Okay.
4: There's an after effect where they're all holding their arm up. It's all bloody and bruised and everything else. Damn otters, man.
1: Well, my story is out of Virginia. This is Dr. Krista Edelman. She's a gastro doctor. And she posted this on Instagram talking about a dream she was having. It's weird. And what ends up actually in her mouth is insane because it's a bat. I'm not even joking, dude.
4: It's like this is any day.
1: Awful. Roll it.
5: So this morning I was asleep and I had a dream that there was a little mouse trying to get into my mouth. And so I'm half asleep. I reach up to my mouth, again, still thinking this is a dream. And then I touch something that is kind of slimy and a little hairy and cool. And I immediately somehow knew it was a bat. This bat was legitimately trying to burrow between my lips into my mouth. It was trying to get past my teeth. I have no idea. This is not normal. Never heard of anything like this. Never seen bats in my house. I grabbed this bat and threw it across the room, and I screamed.
1: Well, yeah, and that woke up her husband, and the husband captured the bat. So she took the bat with her to the emergency room.
4: Yeah, they tested for rabies.
1: Yes, and lucky for her, the bat ultimately tested negative for rabies. But oh my goodness. Man. Sleep with one eye open.
4: What's the deal, though?
1: What do you mean, what's the deal?
4: With bats crawling. I've never heard of a bat crawling in the mouth of somebody.
1: We're going somewhere dark, trying to burrow, trying to make a home. I don't know.
0: That would make me feel a little self-conscious once I know
4: that. Yeah.
0: It's like, well, wait a minute. Are you saying my mouth is big like a cave?
4: Mouth like a cave.
1: Well, some people sleep with their mouth open.
4: It's true.
1: And she must be one of them. Oh, this is the worst, man.
4: God. Yeah.
1: See? Yes, it's furry, too.
4: Yeah.
1: God. Dang, man. Yeah. Thinking you're having a bad day, it could always be worse.
0: Yeah.
1: Bitten by an otter. Have your house taken over by some crazy nurse. Bats in your mouth. Our pet's heads are falling off.
4: Oh, good.
1: Nimrod's in the news update coming up.
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2: 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Increasing clouds today with a high near 80, wind becoming west-northwest. 61 clouds tonight, and then for Wednesday, sunny with a high of 83. By Thursday, up to 87 with the chance of rain, and Friday, sunny and hot with a high of 90. That's your weather from News Talk 1250 KBRF.
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0: The Markley, Van Camp, and Robin Show. 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
1: House Judiciary Committee is having a sanctuary city policy hearing today. And Democrats, of course, are like, well, this is all just a waste of time. Well, they brought in, the Republicans did, this guy named Marcus Coleman. His daughter was paralyzed by an illegal alien behind the wheel of a truck. He's a truck driver, and they're of course giving the well, we're sorry for your situation because your daughter was paralyzed permanently, will never walk again because of our policies. But that's really neither here nor there. This is what Marcus Coleman had to say to them today.
3: I reject your guys' sympathy, to be honest with you. There's no way you guys are sorry. Not one of you guys have ever called me. Not one of you guys have ever reached out to me. Not one of you guys have ever sat there and seen me in the hallways and said, hey, sorry about your daughter. You guys do it right here while you guys are grandstanding on top of your soapbox. This is when you guys care.
1: And he went
0: good
1: on.
0: For him.
2: Yeah, good job.
0: Yeah. All right, we got to get to Nimrod.
4: When the going gets tough.
5: Damn it, this is too hard.
4: The dumb get dumber.
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5: I love the poorly educated.
0: First, Nimrod, sanctuary city policies. You're breaking the law.
1: Right.
2: Yeah.
0: It's insane. All right, let's go to Florida. Orange County. Dude steals a car, leads deputies on a chase. All of a sudden, he doesn't know where he's going. He accidentally drives himself directly to the jail. Orange County Jail parking lot. Takes it right there, then realizes where he is, and he's starting to get boxed in. He gets out, jumps the fence, ran toward the pond. Too late. They got him, and that's Nimrod's in the News. You know, everybody's talking about these weight loss injections because, yeah, the results look dramatic. 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
8: 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As Fergus Falls students begin school today, law enforcement is reminding drivers to be cautious and aware of school buses. The Fergus Falls Police Department says to stop for school buses when the red lights are flashing and watch carefully for children getting on and off the bus. Drivers should also make a point to slow down in school zones and residential areas. Stay focused and put the distractions away to keep the roads safe for everyone. A woman from Foxholm was injured in a crash between a pickup and an SUV near Pillager Tuesday morning. State troopers say the SUV was heading east on Highway 210 in Sylvan at around 9:15 when the pickup, which was heading south on Upper Sylvan Road southwest, attempted to cross the highway and the two vehicles collided. The driver of the SUV, 54-year-old Michelle Richter of Verndale, was not injured, but her passenger, 68-year-old Susan Ellis of Foxholm, was taken to St. Joseph's Medical Center in Brainerd for treatment of non-life-threatening injuries. The 19-year-old driver of the pickup from Brainerd was not injured. Water restrictions are in effect in Wahpeton as of 8 o'clock Monday night. A contractor will be connecting to a water main at the water treatment plant. Residents are asked to use water only for essential purposes until 6 o'clock tonight. Communities across Minnesota are marking Suicide Prevention Awareness Month in September with the Every Season Matters campaign, an effort to support the mental health of farmers, ranchers, and rural residents. Farming brings pride and purpose, but it also brings pressure. Long hours, financial uncertainty, unpredictable weather, and the responsibility of providing for others can take a toll. Suicide Prevention Awareness Month is a reminder that help is available and that seeking support is a sign of strength, not weakness. Prairie Lakes Community Health, which serves Otter Tail and Wilkin counties, encourages residents to learn the warning signs of emotional distress and to check in on people who may be struggling. A shared meal, a phone call, or a visit can remind someone they are valued. Farmers, ranchers, and rural families can call the Minnesota Farm and Rural Helpline at 833-600-2670 for free confidential support. The helpline connects callers with people who understand the pressures of agricultural life and offers emotional support, stress counseling, financial and legal consultation, and referrals to local resources. Anyone experiencing emotional distress or thoughts of suicide can call or text 988 to reach the Suicide and Crisis Lifeline. The Minnesota Farm Bureau Political Action Committee recently announced their endorsement of Congresswoman Michelle Fischbach in the upcoming November 2026 elections. The announcement included a note of appreciation for her support of Farm Bureau policy and agriculture. State PAC Committee Chair Delvin Durheim said, quote, "One of the strengths of the Farm Bureau endorsement process is the direct connection it creates between candidates and our grassroots members. The candidates we've endorsed have shown their commitment to support agriculture in our state. We look forward to continuing to build those connections and working together on issues that matter to the future of our members' livelihoods," end quote. Representative Fischbach says she has been a fierce advocate for the priorities of Western Minnesota's farmers and producers, such as developing new markets for agriculture products, doubling the death tax exemption, preserving the 199A and 45Z production tax credits, and getting E15 across the finish line in the House. The Minnesota Biofuels Association says a federal decision to expand exemptions from renewable fuel requirements could hurt farmers and ethanol producers. The EPA is granting additional small refinery exemptions from renewable fuel standard requirements. Association Executive Director Brian Werner says the exemptions could significantly reduce demand for biofuels. He is urging the EPA to follow through on plans to restore nearly 800 million gallons of lost biofuel demand to future blending requirements. Werner says expanding year-round access to E15 would help farmers, ethanol producers, and consumers. The Minnesota Farm Bureau is continuing its support for the next generation of agricultural leaders. During this year's Minnesota State Fair Purple Ribbon Auction, the organization sponsored 25 top 4-H livestock exhibitors from across the state. Farm Bureau President Dan Glessing says the auction recognizes months of hard work by young producers and highlights the future of Minnesota agriculture. The sponsored exhibitors included champions and top finishers in beef, market swine, sheep, and dairy steer competitions from counties across Minnesota. For KBRFRadio.com News, I'm Derek Sidian. Get more news at KBRFRadio.com. 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
9: Here's your forecast from News Talk 1250, KBRF. Increasing clouds today with a high near 80, wind becoming west-northwest. 61 clouds tonight, and then for Wednesday, sunny with a high of 83. By Thursday, up to 87 with the chance of rain, and Friday, sunny and hot with a high of 90. That's your weather from News Talk 1250 KBRF.
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0: The Markley, Van Camp, and Robbins Show. Jamie Markley, David Van Camp, Scott Robbins. Okay, so there's a hearing today on sanctuary city policies.
1: Yeah, and a very powerful moment from the dad of a victim of sanctuary policies. This is Marcus Coleman. His daughter, at the age of 5, was part of a multi-car pileup caused by an illegal alien who was issued a commercial driver's license in California, who was going too fast through a construction zone, crashed, and this 5-year-old baby girl will probably know she'll never be able to walk again. She's got a form of cerebral palsy now. She had a broken femur, skull fractures, global development delay. She will need lifelong therapy. And the state of California didn't turn over the driver, the truck driver. ICE had to go get him, and ICE did go get him.
16: Unbelievable.
1: So Marcus Coleman is there at this hearing about sanctuary city policies, and of course you've got a couple of Democrats there. There's Pramila Jayapal, there's Jamie Raskin, and they're saying, you know, well, we're sorry for your daughter, for your situation, and he did not have any time for it. In fact, he had a prepared statement that he was going to read, but he decided, no, I'm just going to speak from the heart here.
16: Okay.
1: And here he is.
3: I reject your guys' sympathy, to be honest with you. There's no way you guys are sorry. Not one of you guys have ever called me. Not one of you guys have ever reached out to me. Not one of you guys have ever sat there and seen me in the hallways and said, hey, sorry about your daughter. You guys do it right here while you guys are grandstanding on top of your soapbox. This is when you guys care. Right here inside this room is the only time you guys care. I've never received anything from anybody over here at all regarding my daughter or my family. You guys want to sit there and talk about the pathway to citizenship? There is a pathway. It's not jump the fence and apply. Sanctuary cities allow so much to be done that it's almost like the parents not there to take care of the household, and everybody's running around and doing what they want to do. And it sucks. It honestly does. You guys sit there and you guys talk about ICE invading cities and doing this and doing that. I agree with Jordan, that if the state sat there and told them, come pick up the person, it would take one or two people to go do it. Instead, they got to send an army out there because now they have to look for them. And then, since it's a sanctuary state, you got people sitting there abusing the ICE officers that are out there. I have a whole statement right here that I was going to read to you guys, but just listening to you guys, none of this is relevant anymore because you guys just changed so much. It makes no sense at all. My daughter doesn't deserve this. She didn't ask for any of this. The people that jumped the fence did, though. They knew exactly what they were doing. They still chose to move forward in that direction. And every day something's happening to somebody. And it is your guys' fault. I hold each and every one of you responsible for it. And I always will.
16: I don't blame him.
2: It is amazing.
1: Yeah.
16: They don't do anything to protect the citizens.
2: It's just so weird.
16: And it's for their own political power.
2: When you're Sanctuary City now, what's the impact of the Sanctuary City? When you start thinking about what it really is,
1: mm-hmm.
2: it just makes you crazy. I mean, you're breaking the law. But we're going to allow you to live here and have no rule at all of law when it comes to you being here or not being here. We're just going to ignore it. As a matter of fact, we're going to go ahead and endorse it.
16: Yes.
2: It's crazy.
16: Of course it is. It's part of Marxist nonsense. It demoralizes
2: people. Yes, it does.
16: And then people get used to it. And like Sanctuary City's a thing. It still drives me nuts every time I hear it.
2: Me too.
16: You're breaking the law.
2: Yes, me too.
16: You have to have a country of laws.
2: It just makes me crazy.
16: Yeah.
2: That we just kind of shrug our shoulders now. I mean, it's not really like our fault as much as just like become part of how we deal with things.
16: Well,
2: yeah, but you're a Sanctuary City.
16: What? And
2: how can you just be a Sanctuary City?
16: Because you say you are.
2: Right.
16: We'll and there's
2: ignore.
16: No will.
2: Well, right.
16: There's no will to uphold the law.
2: Because you're so afraid of being labeled or persecuted within your own community.
16: A lot of people are tired
2: whatever,
16: of it.
2: You know,
16: well, fascist doesn't mean anything anymore.
1: Well, think about how nuts this is. And I've told this story before. There's a friend of ours who lives in California who wanted to buy a Glock 19. Now, it's very mm-hmm. hard to get a gun in California because they have very strict rules. So he got one from an out-of-state shop, and it was being transferred into the state of California. It was a Glock 19, most popular handgun in the world. But the California Highway Patrol, upon inspection, had to reject it. Now, why? Because even though it was mostly California compliant, it was a USA model, not an Austria model. What's the difference between those two? Nothing. One was assembled in the United States, one was assembled in Austria, and because they have a roster of approved guns that you can buy in California, well, the Austria model is the one you had to get at the time. Couldn't get the USA one. It's not that one is more dangerous than the
2: other.
1: Right. Meanwhile, this Indian national breaks into our country, and the state of California says you can drive a big rig.
16: Yes.
1: How insane is that?
16: It is.
2: Right.
16: It is. But see, someone being able to protect themselves doesn't help California.
1: Right.
16: Having more illegals come in helps those people
1: right.
16: stay in power.
1: Yeah.
16: It is. And they give this false nonsense. Well, they're compassionate. That's why they want to let all the illegals in.
2: I know.
1: There is nothing.
16: No one's illegal. The hell they're not. Yeah, people are tired of this crap.
2: They just
16: man.
2: Have an arson-free city. Like, if you committed arson, you can come here. We'll protect you.
16: Yeah.
2: It's
16: infuriating.
2: None of this makes any sense. I just hear the stories, and I feel so bad for that guy.
16: Me too.
2: Terrible what happened to him.
16: Oh, my gosh.
2: And he's right
16: and
2: with
16: there's
2: all the
16: thousands of people like
2: right.
16: that have, you know, kids that lost lives, raped and killed. And yeah.
2: With all the grandstanding jackasses. Like Raskin.
16: Oh, gosh.
2: I mean, you know, that...
16: Oh, yeah. Then we'll just switch gears now. Think about if Bernie and his crew get in power.
2: Boy.
16: What it's going to look like. You get the Democratic Socialists. It gets worse. Well, people are upset in the Democratic Party because not all Democrats are supporting Abdul El-Sayed in Michigan.
2: Mm-hmm.
16: And Sandwiches was asked about that.
13: How concerned are you right now where we stand that the party hasn't fully coalesced behind him?
14: All right. See, when you talk about the party, all right, what do you think you're talking about? What you're talking about is the establishment, right? You're talking about a small number of people who are at the head of the Democratic Party. You're talking about the donor class, people who contribute large sums of money to the Democratic Party. Are they less than enthusiastic about Abdul El-Sayed? Yes, they are.
16: Yeah, it's the people with the money. That's what's got Bernie all grouchy about that.
1: It's not. Go talk to the people of color, working class folks in Rashida Tlaib's district, who voted overwhelmingly for the person not named Abdul El-Sayed.
16: Oh, yeah. I think what Bernie is saying is that there are other Democrats that are okay with this new direction, but the money people
1: right.
16: are the ones that want to keep him out because they want to keep their control.
2: Well, Bernie has to keep that villainous narrative alive.
16: But of course.
1: Yes. It's a total lie, though.
2: Of course it is.
1: Because his brand of politics is a project of wealthy people.
2: Yes.
16: Yes. Well, he doesn't like being called communist, tell you that. And he doesn't like it when people call Zoran Mamdani a communist. He doesn't like that either, okay?
14: You got nothing to say about the real issue. So what do you come up with? Well, Bernie Sanders is a communist. You know, complete nonsense. Socialism is communism. Mamdani is a whatever he is lately. You know, you come up with these stupid charges because you are intellectually bankrupt and you cannot deal with the real issues facing the American people.
1: It's a lot of projection from the guy who calls Trump a fascist all the time.
16: I know. All the time.
1: Yeah.
16: You want to lighten up a little bit?
2: Yeah, yes, please.
16: It is kind of heavy.
2: Mm-hmm.
16: Well, it's not a happy story, I'll tell you that. But I guess you could say it's a little bit lighter. Public health officials in North Carolina warning the people who have visited a mobile petting zoo between late July and late August may have been exposed to rabies after multiple baby goats tested positive.
2: Baby goats?
16: Yeah, baby goats.
2: Oh, no.
16: Yeah, with the rabies.
2: They're delightful.
16: Yeah. Might have to kill them off.
2: Oh, no.
16: I don't know that. I'm just saying.
2: Well, I imagine they do if they
1: probably will, yeah.
2: Got rabies, yeah.
16: I'm guessing. There'll be some nut out there. Hey, don't kill the goat. We can treat them. Please. Anyway, the North Carolina Department of Health confirmed multiple rabies cases in baby goats associated with Farm Adventures Mobile Petting Zoo.
2: Oh, boy.
1: They did say adventures.
16: Yeah.
1: So, I'm just saying.
16: Yeah.
2: Not false advertising, is it?
16: Oh, well, not at all.
2: No.
16: As a matter of fact, I think someone that loves the baby goats a lot is really sad right now.
15: These goats are my life. My animals are my life. Everybody knows my, anybody that knows me knows my animals are the most important thing in life, in the world to me.
2: Yeah.
15: So it's hard. It was a stunt. It went through the holes. We don't know. I'm devastating. Or shoo the skunk out, yeah. Let the goats out, watch the goats. They were jumping around, playing. So we're like, everything's good.
16: Yeah.
2: Oh, no. The skunk got them.
16: Whatever it is, what are you going to do now, Scott?
2: Man, well, you got to put the baby goats down, I guess. I don't want to, but you have to. I mean, you can't have a petting zoo with rabid goats.
1: Well, you could. I'm sure someone would find that very adventurous.
16: Okay, and I feel bad for this woman.
2: I do too.
16: At the same time, that's a nut.
2: Yeah.
16: Well. Anyone that's like the most important thing in my life, well, that's freaking sad. That's the most important thing in your life. Are the baby freaking ghosts? That's it?
1: I do like how dark the news cycle has been that you're like, mass slaughter of baby goats is lightening it up.
16: We're laughing, aren't we?
1: We sure are.
16: We're not raging right now about sanctuary cities.
2: I mean, a lot of her livelihood probably comes from petting the goats.
1: Mm-hmm.
2: Without the goats, you got no livelihood.
16: But with that person?
2: Yeah.
16: No, but I also believe her when she says...
2: Oh, yeah.
16: That's probably the most important thing she's got going on.
2: No, that's too bad.
16: Nine.
2: That's a real shame.
16: See? Even Robbins is laughing at the slaughter of the baby goats. What else are you going to do with them?
2: Right, people can't see this, but there was a certain sadness in your eyes when you delivered that story.
16: Who, yours?
2: Yeah, a little bit.
16: If it was up to you, could you put a bullet in one?
2: In a goat? No, yes. No. You hire people to do that.
16: What do you mean,
2: hire? I'm not shooting a goat. I don't want to shoot the goat.
16: Somebody's got to put it down.
2: Well,
16: someone's offering you $10,000 to shoot the goat. Are you taking it?
2: Yeah, give me the gun.
1: So you're a baby goat hitman.
2: Well, yeah, but with the baby goat has got, you know, rabies. Can't have that.
16: Yeah. I'll bet you anything, too, those goats are going to break into song tonight. I will bet you anything. You know what they're singing, too.
2: Oh, yeah.
16: They're living on a prayer, and that's... Yeah.
2: Goat Jovi.
16: There. That lightening it up enough for you?
2: A little bit.
16: A little laugh
2: for that, yeah.
16: You're welcome. Okay. Another old balls Democrats saddling up with the socialists. The funny clip and the five stories we're watching today coming right up.

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0: the Markley, Van Camp, and Robbins Show. I'm Jamie Markley. That's Dave Van Camp. There's Scott Robbins. And now it's time for the five stories we're watching today.
1: One, two, three, four, five.
2: All right. Number one. I'm sorry, number five. We're counting down, David. The witness involved in the birth tourism scam, Have My Baby in Miami, pled the fifth after being asked questions from members of Congress. And the reason why I was laughing and therefore distracted, I don't know if we have the time to play the audio of this, but maybe it'll come up in a few minutes. Ayanna Pressley says that the hearing on birth tourism is an assault on our democracy.
0: How?
3: Again? Today's hearing is yet another assault on our democracy and our Constitution. Now, Trump tried to dismantle the 14th Amendment through executive order, but even the conservatives on the Supreme Court said that it was wrong, that he was wrong. And now Republicans in Congress are trying to do exactly that. They aren't just attacking birthright citizenship. They're attacking black Americans, my ancestors, who built this country but were denied the fruits of their labor. And black folks would still denied citizenship but for the 14th Amendment. They are attacking women. As co-chair of the Reproductive Freedom Caucus, it's abundantly clear to me the Republicans want to continue surveying women's bodies and end the freedom of movement for pregnant people. They are
2: pregnant people. Yes.
0: Yeah, there you go.
4: The Reproductive Freedom Caucus. You know, these things exist.
0: It's like a bunch of falsehoods and then nonsense all mixed together.
2: Yes. All right.
0: And you got Ayanna Pressley. Golly.
2: All right, number four, Michigan's Democrat nominee for U.S. Senate is frantically deleting old posts about 9/11. Apparently, Abdul El-Sayed has been surprised that Americans might not take it very lightly if you, make light of September 11th. But he's going to be a U.S. senator?
0: Right.
2: Number three, in the same state, sticking in Michigan, Attorney General Dana Nessel, who said that the Democrat convention in the state was too dangerous for her and other Jews to attend, is apparently urging Jewish Democrats to vote for Abdul El-Sayed. Not explicitly endorsing him, but she told Jewish Democrats in a closed-door meeting they needed to place the needs of the rest of humanity above their own safety and security.
0: That is freaking bonkers.
4: Yeah, it is bonkers.
2: Part of it was, what good is protecting our ancestral homeland of Israel if climate change goes unabated? So, what?
0: Dude, I'm telling you, they got the memo within the last week or two, you need to go back to climate change.
2: Yeah.
0: You're hearing it all over the place. Who's asking for it?
2: Yeah.
4: Well, you got all these
0: Green New Deal crap.
4: All these natural disasters going on everywhere. Yeah. They have to capitalize.
2: Because that never happens.
4: Right.
0: Exactly.
2: Yeah.
4: Well, yeah, but it's
2: number,
4: in the news.
2: Number two, ICE has arrested more than 2,000 illegal aliens across New York in what they called Operation Rotten Apple, including child rapists and murderers. Number one, Iran's president said they would immediately return to the terms of a June Memorandum of Understanding if the United States does it. Please bail us out here.
0: Yeah. No.
2: Yeah. So those are the top five stories that we're watching today. 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
0: Little controversy in Philly.
4: A little.
0: Philadelphia Eagles. They got a new cheerleader.
4: It's a guy.
0: That's a dude.
4: Oh, boy.
0: Yeah. Well, this is a video. So if you haven't seen it, I mean, he's frolicking out there. There's no doubt about it.
4: I think frolic is a good descriptive word. Yes.
2: And Tim Walls is like, tone it down, bro.
4: Yeah.
0: Oh, my gosh. Yes. Fans are not happy, and people are asking, who asked for this?
4: Well, that's what I'm wondering.
2: Well, he's brave.
0: Nobody.
2: In Philly, my goodness.
0: But again, is there one person that attends that football game that wants to see that? What is it about? It's insane.
4: Rob
0: Ball Reed. Saddling
4: hey,
0: up to the socialists next.

0: Good morning. Welcome to Agriculture Today. I'm Chloe Wadd with Markets. Renewable fuel policy and trade developments are both influencing the commodity markets. AgMarket.net CEO Matt Bennett says traders are working through the latest details while weighing the broader impact on demand.
1: Bean market was a little uneasy yesterday because we knew we were going to get this news on the RINs and essentially found out that there was going to be some waivers, but what they said was is that the net reduction in the being able to raise the waivers, basically they're going to reallocate all those gallons, and so that'll be over the 26-27 year. And so the market at first, the market was closed when that came out. A lot of people felt like maybe that was negative news, but clearly the trade sees it overall as positive news.
0: Corn trade is 8 to 9 cents higher at midday, with trade adding to overbought conditions as they follow soybeans higher, with spread action remaining mostly flat to start the month. Ethanol margins look to remain solid short term, but cheaper fall blends should start to narrow blender margins. The daily export wire was quiet again today. Weather looks to keep the crop moving forward, especially in the west. Soybeans are 26 to 29 cents higher at midday, with trade gapping higher initially after conditions eased lower last week and product values continue to move forward. Weather looks to keep late heat stress in play to keep pushing the crop along, with the weekly report showing good to excellent at 58%, 13% poor to very poor, with 13% dropping leaves versus 9% on average. The daily export wire saw 136,000 metric tons sold to China for new crop. Wheat is 10 to 17 cents higher at midday, with trade staying near the upper end of range, with buying picking during the day session, with deeply overbought conditions remaining in place, the world values rebounding as well. The U.S. stock market is weaker at midday, with the S&P 35 points lower. The dollar index is 22 points higher. The interest rate products are mixed. Energy trade is mixed, with crude 240 higher, natural gas 4 cents lower. Livestock trade is broadly weaker, and precious metals are weaker, with gold off. Kenan Layden with AgMarket.net says there is some news for cattle industry from the Trump administration,
2: saying that they'll have a heifer retention program. That was probably the big news. There's not a lot of details known about it. Insurance AIP sent out emails saying it's the first that they've heard of it. They'll let us know details as they go, but it's some insurance program being offered through the RMA for heifer retention. So something to keep an eye on here moving forward.
0: The livestock complex is again trading mixed into the day's noon hour as cattle contracts continue to slide lower, while the lean hog complex is being met with modest support. Asking prices are noted at $225 in Texas, but still no cash cattle trade has developed yet. December corn up 8.25 cents and per bushel, and December soybean meal up $6.20. And once again today, the sideways chop continues in the live cattle complex, as although the market hopes and desires a trade higher, there simply isn't enough immediate and fundamental support arising in complex to confidently allow traders to push the contracts beyond the bounds of the market's current sideways trend. October live cattle are down, December cattle are down, and February live cattle are down as well. No developments have surfaced yet in this week's Fed cash cattle market, but asking prices are noted in Texas. And keeping with perfect alignment to the live cattle contracts, the feeder cattle contracts are trading lower. September feeders are down, and October feeders are down as well. And until more stability is seen throughout the complex, it's unlikely that sideways and slightly lower trend will continue. Meanwhile, the lean hog contracts are trading mostly higher as trades are pleased to see midday pork cutout values higher, even if it's by a mere penny. October lean hogs are up, December lean hogs are up as well, but the February lean hogs are down. So long as pork cutout values continue to trade higher, there's a chance that the contracts may be able to keep scaling higher as well. The projected lean hog index for August 31st is down, and the actual index is down as well. You're listening to the Red River Farm Network.
3: Here's the latest from CHS Ag Services. Sales agronomist Cole Zimmerman is with us from the Warren location. Well, Cole, with the wheat harvest about wrapped up, Let's take a look at some of the successful varieties from this year.
4: TCG Zelda and Westbred 9590 have kind of been our top two. 9590 has been around for a while. We've always had very good luck with that one. Shorter plant stature, been really good for standability, especially a year like this with wind damage and different storms that kind of came through here and there. Looking at plant population between the two, pretty comparable between like kind of that 1.3 to 1.6 million seeds an acre stand. The Zelda, I'd say, is a very good, another choice to put on the farm outside of 9590. They both kind of are comparable to each other in different sense, a little bit later maturity on the Zelda, but overall been very good reports, you know, whether it's been protein, yield, et cetera. That guy's been very happy with those two varieties. So I think they'd be a great option to be looking at for next year on the farm.
3: CHS Ag Services with 20 locations in Northwest Minnesota and Northeast North Dakota. 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
6: Last week was more of the same for a good majority of our area. Plenty of heat and without moisture for most people. The Jamestown area on the western side of my area picked up about 120 GDUs in the last week, and Fargo picked up about 145 GDUs. That puts Jamestown at 1,674 GDUs on a May 1st planting date and puts Fargo at 1,935, which also puts us anywhere from 60 to 200 GDUs ahead of normal with the heat we've had. Crop conditions out in the Jamestown Spiritwood area look really good as they're able to pick up some much-needed rain in July that the east part of the state missed. The closer you get to the valley, crops are really starting to struggle with continued lack of rainfall. Pioneer P80460 PCE is our new 80-day corn hybrid, and it's 1,890 GDUs to maturity. So those planting later 70s and early 80s RM products can start keeping an eye out for maturity.
5: That's Cole Erwin, and that's the Pioneer Agronomy Update.
0: Welcome to Farm News on the Red River Farm Network. I'm Chloe Wadd with Don Wick, and we have the Harvest Hotline, which is sponsored by U.S. Custom Harvesters Incorporated, Ag Country Farm Credit Services, Amity Technology, and the North Dakota Mill. Dry conditions continue to shape harvest expectations across parts of North Dakota. Wymere farmer Carson Klosterman says farmers in his area are preparing for an early start to several crops.
7: The only thing we've been able to do so far is we've done some pre-pile for sugar beets, and that was a dry, dusty job, and sadly we haven't had no rain. August was a dry month, and so she's still dry. The next closest thing is probably going to be sunflowers, and I'm guessing in 10 days, 2 weeks, we'll be going on those. The soybeans have been turning rather quickly, flowers and corn. Sadly, we got some stuff south of town on some drier ground, and that might end up having to get combined sooner than later, not because we wanted to, but just because of it's dried up and cannibalized itself.
0: While the dry weather has limited yield potential, Klosterman says farmers should still have a crop to put in the bin. Recent strength in commodity prices is offering an opportunity to capture some value from remaining bushels.
7: Not looking for a big crop by any means. We will have a crop. I've heard stories, seen pictures of other places where they've already dished it up, and that's no fun. So we will at least have something to harvest, put in the bin, and the prices of commodities are obviously taking note as the prices have gone up the last couple weeks. So hopefully folks got some bushels that they can still sell and capture on that, and try to get a little bit of good news with the bad news, I guess.
5: Dry weather has created uneven crop conditions across central North Dakota this growing season. Drake area farmer Scott Spear recently wrapped up wheat and canola harvest. He's now watching his remaining crops closely.
8: So we did pick up some rain here, a few days ago on Sunday. We did pick up some rain, I think it was. And, it's been a really weird year when it comes to crops. Definitely dry across the whole area. We just got done combining wheat, very surprised in the wheat, very good yields that we got from there, which was, a nice surprise.
5: The differences are also showing up from field to field, with soil type and scattered rainfall playing a major role in how the crops handled the summer heat.
8: We also have canola. We finished up the canola as well. Canola was down, I'd say, a little bit. I think it got hurt by some of the heat and not getting the moisture, but still better than what we were expected. You know, walking out in the fields, looking at your soybeans and corn right now, the corn is struggling. It's hard to say how it's going to be. I've seen some fields that look decent and some that are really, really tough. So, I mean, this not having moisture in that hot July with all the not getting any rain is really going to be tough on it. Soybeans are going to be hit or miss too. I think I've seen some really good ones and I've seen some ones that are not so great, just depending on soil and if they caught a rain or not.
0: At Ada, Minnesota, Neil Rockstead had one run at sugar beet pre-pile a couple weeks ago and will be going back at it at the end of this week.
9: The tons are light. Sugar content's a little higher and you can sure tell, speaking with neighbors mile to mile, where the rain fell and where the rain didn't fall. So a little disappointing on the tons. Now we picked up a couple moderate rains, including, half an inch to three quarters of an inch this past weekend. So all of that will help. I mean, the sugar beets are continuing to grow through the month of September, but I don't think they're not going to be what we would call average or what we would come accustomed to, but just hoping to fill in the blanks, I guess.
0: An early harvest is expected for corn. Rockstead sees a familiar scenario for soybeans.
9: I would say in the next 2 weeks, there'll be quite a few combines rolling on the early planted soybean varieties. Nobody really knows what to expect. Nobody's expecting anything great with the soybeans just because of the extended dry weather. I've talked to some farmers who have walked their fields, and some of them don't have pods at the top. Some of them have pods that don't appear to have anything in them. So, it remains to be seen when we get the combines out, but expecting average or below average on the soybean yields, depending again upon the rainfall that fell on those fields.
0: That was your Harvest Hotline, and it was sponsored by U.S. Custom Harvesters Incorporated, Ag Country Farm Credit Services, Amity Technology, and the North Dakota Mill.
5: This is day number two for the Red River Farm Network Crop Tour, presented by Pioneer. Farm broadcaster Jamie Dickerman is in northeastern North Dakota.
10: Well, yeah, we started with Donnie Almers this morning and took a look at what he had going on. And again, the places that we've been at today, been there, which is around that Bremen area, and then up to we just left the plot south of Rolla and talked to Mark Farnoff there. And I'm telling you, both places lucked out as far as precip went. They were able to get some rains, and they have some really good-looking crops. The corn looks really good. The beans actually look really good at both locations, too. And up here at the location south of Rolla, we actually get to see a little bit of canola. They brought some canola out from a field nearby, and the canola is also holding up fairly well. So everything is looking pretty decent so far, what we've seen. Now we're heading right now headed towards the Langdon area, so we'll see what we can see there. But all in all, we've seen some really good yields. We've seen some really, really nice-looking crops, both beans and corn, standing up pretty well, despite dealing with the drought conditions.
5: The Red River Farm Network Crop Tour will be in northwest Minnesota tomorrow and southeastern North Dakota on Thursday. We'll be wrapping up with the Century of Innovation Plot Tour event at Amenia, North Dakota. That'll be coming up on Thursday afternoon.
0: USDA plans to implement new incentives for farmers and ranchers to retain heifers through the Livestock Risk Protection Program. With the brand retention and national development of brand endorsement, there are incentives for farmers and ranchers to keep heifers for breeding and rather than sending them to slaughter. The timeline for rolling out this new program is not known. 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
11: It's time for Farming for the Future from the Minnesota Department of Agriculture's Ag Water Quality Certification Program. Elaine Dorn with the department talks about the closing out of the application period for the Soil Health Financial Assistance Program.
12: Soil health equipment grants are now available through the Minnesota Department of Agriculture's Soil Health Financial Assistance Program, supported in part by Minnesota's Clean Water Fund. 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

0: Friday. During the first week since the reopening, 2,500 head have moved through the port city.
1: The Northwest Minnesota Tillage Expo is being held in Crookston today, putting soil health and tillage practices at the center of the conversation. University of Minnesota Extension crops educator Angie Peltier discussed what farmers can learn by looking below the soil surface and comparing different management practices.
2: So this event has a lot of partners. So we're partnering with a local equipment dealer, Valley Plains of Equipment. We're partnering with Soil and Water, NRCS, the Minnesota Office of Soil Health, Extension, and the Research Center to bring forth this program with a goal of not necessarily persuading everybody to move towards no-till. But what we do know is that by tilling our soil, what we're doing is we're breaking up soil aggregates.
1: Soil conditions can vary considerably depending on how a field is managed. Peltier says understanding those differences can help farmers make more informed decisions for their own ground.
2: You can get better water infiltration when we do get rain, and as you know, the rains have been few and far between this summer, and we also have less risk of that soil blowing away. So the goal here today is to have different tillage implements that have been run through the field so people can see what different implements do.
0: This expo in Crookston giving farmers a firsthand look at soil management and tillage practices. University of Minnesota Extension educator Katie Black discussing soil health and what farmers could learn from conditions below the surface.
3: I mean, I think in addition to sort of like your basic questions about how I can like physically make this work with transitions to equipment, there's a lot of questions about what does it mean for their bottom line? And I think there are also questions more broadly about, you know, how is it going to affect their farm in the future?
0: Understanding what is happening beneath the crop adds another piece to the soil health picture, especially as farmers consider how their management practices affect the ground over time.
3: The research that we do at the University of Minnesota and our partners at NDSU is really, really helpful, but it can be tough to know how exactly to apply that information to your specific operation, right? So by getting out in the field and being able to ask questions about specific types of equipment from someone who has experience with it, I think creates a lot of trust for people and helps them know that they can make this transition.
1: According to the Purdue University CME Group Ag Economy Barometer, farmer sentiment improved for the second month in a row in August, for the first time since June of last year. More of the farmers responding to the survey expect their operation to be better financially than a year ago. However, high input costs remain the bigger concern.
0: According to the North Dakota Monitor, Summit Carbon Solutions will not move forward with two of the three projects to store carbon dioxide under the ground in the state. North Dakota District Court voided permits for all three sites earlier this year, but Summit is appealing the decision for the one remaining storage area. The plan was to move CO2 from ethanol plants in five Midwestern states to sites in central North Dakota. Summit now plans to utilize a storage site in Wyoming, but may develop a site in North Dakota later.
1: The public can participate in a North Dakota Legislative Committee meeting about data centers and AI on Monday. The event at the state capitol will include presentations by policy experts and regulatory officials. The data centers have become a hot topic across rural America.
0: Ahead of the planned separation on October 1st, Corteva has unveiled the corn pipeline for the new Vylor. The plan includes its next generation above-ground insect control technology coming in 2029. Before the end of the decade, Vylor will also introduce corn technology that will be resistant to northern corn leaf blight, gray leaf spot, southern rust, and anthracnose stalk rot. A new short-stature corn and two new non-BT modes of action for corn rootworm, also in the pipeline. You're in tune with the Red River Farm Network.
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3: And a few thunderstorms will occur in parts of South Dakota and west central into southwestern parts of Minnesota this afternoon. I'm meteorologist Drew Lerner for the Red River Farm Network. Most of the precipitation is going to be a bit erratic, but there will be some locally strong thunderstorms embedded here, which may produce some locally heavy rainfall. I don't expect that to be very common, though. There will be a few counties in northern parts of South Dakota and in the southwest part of Minnesota that will come up with some moderate amounts of rain, maybe 1 inch or even up to 2 inches in a spot or two. This is not going to be common. We're talking about parts of counties here and not any kind of widespread general coverage of such amounts. The rest of the listening area is going to be relatively dry. That includes a big part of North Dakota and northern Minnesota. There will be a few thunderstorms that will occur just along the South Dakota border, though, and those might produce some moderate amounts of rain in a spot or two. Now, this system is not going to linger for very long, and it should push right on out of the area fairly quickly. But with that said, we are going to have cloud cover this afternoon and those scattered showers and storms right on into the evening. The precipitation may even continue tomorrow morning. The moisture totals, though, they will run in a 1 to 2 inch range in a few counties and parts of counties in southern Minnesota, and also in a few spots across northern South Dakota. Up to the north, though, it will be relatively dry. That includes North Dakota and northern Minnesota. This system will be followed by a little bit of tranquil weather, but there will be a chance for some additional showers popping up erratically as we go forward into Wednesday night and on into Thursday. Precipitation, though, is not expected to be very great. Another line of thunderstorms may develop along the North Dakota-Canada border as we get out into Thursday night and into Friday morning. That system will produce some hefty rains, but mostly up in Manitoba. And we'll look for yet another opportunity for some showers to impact parts of our listening area as we go into the weekend. The temperatures are going to be very pleasant, pretty typical for this time of the year as we go forward through the next 5 to 7 days. We'll start off with temperatures in the 70s to a few lower 80s this afternoon. And then as we get into the day tomorrow, we'll expect to see mostly 80s with a handful of upper 70s. And the highs on Thursday will be warmest along with Friday. We'll look for highs in the 80s with a few lower 90s across parts of central and southern South Dakota. The next opportunity for any kind of cooling will come late in the weekend, most likely Sunday into Monday. And at that time, we'll see highs dropping back into the 80s and maybe even a few 70s. Our nighttime lows should be mostly in the 50s and 60s over the forecast period, but we'll keep an eye out for some potential for cooling over and above that. For the Red River Farm Network, I'm meteorologist Drew Lerner.
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9: Welcome to Inside Agriculture on the Red River Farm Network. The Northwest Minnesota Tillage Expo in Crookston put different tillage systems to the test in the field. University of Minnesota Extension educator Jody DeJong-Hughes says the event gives farmers a chance to see those differences firsthand.
10: Is how do you reduce your tillage with either the equipment you already have or maybe looking at a new piece and also looking at what each piece does out in the field? A lot of farmers don't get a chance to try out different pieces. So we're looking at vertical till at different angles, so how aggressive or less aggressive it is.
9: Those differences become even clearer below ground, where soil structure can show the lasting effects of tillage and equipment traffic.
10: Well, if you saw this spring and how much soil was blowing in the air, that's the most productive soil. And we're actually in a region of the U.S. Well, we have some of the most productive soil in the U.S. and the world is in this area of North Dakota and Minnesota down into Iowa. And it can easily blow or wash away. And I think we kind of take it for granted because it is such great soil. It bounces back kind of good, but that's not going to last if we keep losing it to the air.
11: The 2026 North Dakota Leopold Conservation Award will be going to John Lee and Ellen Nace from Bowman County. This prestigious honor awards farmers and ranchers for their work in soil health, water management, and wildlife habitat on working lands. The Nace family will be presented with a $10,000 award in December.
9: To help ranchers impacted by drought in the Northern Plains, Farm Rescue has launched Operation Haylift. With this program, Farm Rescue will help offset transportation costs for eligible ranchers in North Dakota, South Dakota, and Montana. Looking at market, September Minneapolis wheat up 15¾, $7.55. December Minneapolis up 13 cents. December Chicago green 11¼. KC SEP 16½. SEP corn up 16½, $5.21½. March corn up 8¼. SEP soy up 28¾. January soy up 31½. 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
14: 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As Fergus Falls students begin school today, law enforcement is reminding drivers to be cautious and aware of school buses. The Fergus Falls Police Department says to stop for school buses when the red lights are flashing and watch carefully for children getting on and off the bus. Drivers should also make a point to slow down in school zones and residential areas. Stay focused and put the distractions away to keep the roads safe for everyone. Water restrictions are in effect in Wahpeton as of 8 o'clock Monday night. A contractor will be connecting to a water main at the water treatment plant. Residents are asked to use water only for essential purposes until 6 o'clock tonight. The Minnesota Farm Bureau Political Action Committee recently announced their endorsement of Congresswoman Michelle Fischbach in the upcoming November 2026 elections. The announcement included a note of appreciation for her support of Farm Bureau policy and agriculture. State PAC Committee Chair Delvin Durheim said, quote, "One of the strengths of the Farm Bureau endorsement process is the direct connection it creates between candidates and our grassroots members. The candidates we've endorsed have shown their commitment to support agriculture in our state. We look forward to continuing to build those connections and working together on issues that matter to the future of our members' livelihoods," end quote. Representative Fischbach says she has been a fierce advocate for the priorities of Western Minnesota's farmers and producers, such as developing new markets for agriculture products, doubling the death tax exemption, preserving the 199A and 45Z production tax credits, and getting E15 across the finish line in the House. The Minnesota Biofuels Association says a federal decision to expand exemptions from renewable fuel requirements could hurt farmers and ethanol producers. The EPA is granting additional small refinery exemptions from renewable fuel standard requirements. Association Executive Director Brian Werner says the exemptions could significantly reduce demand for biofuels. He is urging the EPA to follow through on plans to restore nearly 800 million gallons of lost biofuel demand to future blending requirements. Werner says expanding year-round access to E15 would help farmers, ethanol producers, and consumers. The St. Louis County Sheriff's Office is ending its contract with Flock Safety. Sheriff Gordon Ramsey says five of the county's 10 license plate reading cameras were stolen this summer, and the system wasn't producing enough results to justify the cost. The cameras have also faced growing privacy and security concerns. Duluth is allowing its Flock contract to expire, while several other Minnesota communities have also stopped or scaled back use of the technology. Minnesota is closing out one of its hottest and driest summers ever recorded. State climatologists say the summer of 2026 ranks as the sixth hottest in 153 years of record-keeping, with Twin Cities temperatures averaging 3 degrees above normal. The state also saw widespread drought. Experts say the combination of heat and dry weather contributed to this summer's wildfire activity and growing rainfall deficits across much of the state. The Minnesota Farm Bureau is continuing its support for the next generation of agricultural leaders. During this year's Minnesota State Fair Purple Ribbon Auction, the organization sponsored 25 top 4-H livestock exhibitors from across the state. Farm Bureau President Dan Glessing says the auction recognizes months of hard work by young producers and highlights the future of Minnesota agriculture. The sponsored exhibitors included champions and top finishers in beef, market swine, sheep, and dairy steer competitions from counties across Minnesota. For KBRFradio.com News, I'm Derek Sidian. Get more news at KBRFradio.com. 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
15: Here's your forecast from News Talk 1250, KBRF. Increasing clouds today with a high near 80, wind becoming west-northwest. 61 clouds tonight, and then for Wednesday, sunny with a high of 83. By Thursday, up to 87 with the chance of rain, and Friday, sunny and hot with a high of 90. That's your weather from News Talk 1250 KBRF.
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24: The Markley, Van Camp, and Robbins Show. Jamie Markley, David Van Camp, Scott Robbins. News update, David Van Camp.
25: Well, of course, the Lindsey Clancy trial goes on while the jury is deliberating, and, well, they're deadlocked right now, apparently. And the judge has told them, you got to go back in and try to come to a conclusion here. And the word is, at least, that two of the women on the jury seem to be fairly supportive of her openly, of Lindsey Clancy, a woman who murdered her three children.
24: So not even guilty by insanity? No guilty at all?
25: I don't... Well, you never know what the actual sticking point is, but it's very strange to me that you have a woman who very clearly at least had the wherewithal to get her husband out of the house for a little bit.
24: Yep.
25: And planned extensively how she was going to kill her children, but we're told now that she was just in a state of psychosis, even though she was never diagnosed with that.
24: Right.
25: And again, the weirdest part of this whole thing, because tragedies like this, unfortunately, are not new. That's why we have a criminal justice system, because people do bad things, and they need to be held accountable. What is very much a more startling development is that in a case of a woman who systematically strangled her three children, has a fan club. She has a fan club.
24: Yeah. It's insane.
25: Now, Caitlin Bennett, she does a lot of the sort of man on the street. In this case, it's woman on the street, and they're talking to women who support Lindsey Clancy.
24: Caitlin Bennett's very good at this. Looking forward to this.
26: Do you stand with her, yes or no?
27: I don't think she did it.
28: Yes.
29: We feel she's very sleep-deprived. Her job is a labor...
24: Hold on. Someone said, I don't think she did it.
25: I don't think she did it. Yeah, there's a whole conspiracy theory that the husband actually did it and set her up.
24: Oh, I saw that, but it's... Oh, my gosh, when you actually talk to someone that really believes that.
25: Mm.
24: Wow, okay.
29: Delivery nurse working night shifts and three children is
28: a lot.
29: A lot.
28: Do you have children?
29: Yes.
28: Would you ever hurt them?
29: Yes and no. As a mom or as a dad, I think that you are not perfect.
28: So what are the consequences?
24: What? You're not perfect. Yeah, sometimes you can lose your temper, yell at your kid, whatever.
25: Yeah.
24: You don't strangle them?
25: No.
24: What the hell's wrong with you?
28: What are the consequences she should face for this?
29: Obviously, she's already in a wheelchair. He should go to jail for negligence. He needs to take care of his kids, and that was his responsibility.
24: Hold on, I got to go back.
25: Whoa,
24: it's like
25: whoa,
24: one nut
25: whoa.
24: Take after another. Hang on. You got to go back. All right, go.
29: He needs to take care of his kids, and that was his responsibility.
28: Is this any of your girlfriends?
29: Mine.
28: This is your girlfriend? I think you have to do some reflection on that.
27: I just have seen a little bit on TikTok of the case.
28: I'm watching it on TikTok or like the live streams. Like...
29: Where are you getting your news that the defense might not be getting theirs?
28: What did you say?
30: TikTok.
24: Dude, we talked about this before. Of all of the social media giants, they're the worst.
25: Yes.
24: And it's programmed that way.
25: Well, and this is the thing. I mean, I know that... technically, Chinese interests have divested or whatever.
24: Please.
25: One of the biggest mistakes, I think, of the Trump administration so far is the fact that they didn't follow the law, and they didn't just shut her down. They should have shut her down.
24: I don't disagree. Yeah. Yeah, I don't disagree. I don't know if it was afraid of the backlash.
0: Yeah. Oh, sure. Yeah, it was. Yeah.
24: Part of it. Oh, we're going to lose all the young vote. I don't know.
0: It's an addiction, too.
24: I mean, yeah.
0: We would have an issue if we shut the whole thing down completely.
24: At the same time, there are plenty of normal thinking people that are on TikTok. Mm-hmm. Those women are nuts.
25: Yes.
24: I mean,
0: I don't understand at all.
25: Well, it's strange. They're acting like she had zero help.
0: Right. And you pointed out earlier, David.
25: They had hired help. They had babysitters, they had nannies, they had a maid, they had people there to help her because the husband knew that she was going through depression.
24: What would be fascinating is that if you presented that to these women,
25: yeah,
24: I'll bet you they have no idea of any of that from their algorithm.
0: Wasn't she also institutionalized for a while?
25: Yeah, he dropped her off.
0: He dropped her off, yeah.
25: Then they let her out because they thought that she was not a threat to herself and others, which to me sort of undercuts the whole psychosis argument because, when trained medical professionals are like, no, she'll be okay as far as like just hurting herself or others. I don't know.
24: Yeah.
0: I'll ask a really dumb question because she said she heard voices.
25: Yeah.
0: But the voices stopped after she killed them.
25: Yes.
0: No more voices.
25: Yeah.
24: And hadn't heard them before either.
0: No. Prior to that.
24: Right.
25: Oh, part of the conspiracy theory that I've heard with some of these ladies on TikTok is that she was hearing voices, but it was because the husband planted speakers in the house and was whispering to her kill the kids.
24: Oh, my gosh.
25: I'm like, oh, come on. And the cops never found that, processing this horrible crime scene. They never found any of these speakers.
24: No, because he was very good at covering it up or whatever. They'll believe what they want to believe.
25: Yes.
24: Okay, keeping an eye on that. Then you have Michigan. You have a clip here from Abdul?
25: Yes, Abdul El-Sayed, Michigan's Democrat nominee for U.S. Senate. He's trying to walk back comments he made about a terrorist attack on a synagogue in Michigan back in March. He said, hurt people, of the Islamic terrorists who tried to murder 140 children back in March. He apologized for the misunderstanding over the weekend and was given another chance to clarify last night on CNN.
24: Okay.
1: I've had the opportunity to listen to folks, to learn how it hit them. My goal wasn't to cause anybody pain at all. I grew up in the community in which Temple Israel sits. I got to go to bar and bat mitzvahs at Temple Israel. I'm grateful for the opportunity I got to spend with my Jewish sisters and brothers. And as I've traveled the state, I've heard that that comment caused a lot of pain, and it was not my intention to cause any pain at all. But I'm big enough to apologize when I make mistakes. I understand that.
24: Oh, really? When you're running for office, right. Dude. Please.
1: I understand that it's not what people wanted to hear at the time. You've got a president and a vice president right now that just double down every single time they get caught in an error for which all the rest of us have to pay. You think about this trade war with Canada.
24: Okay.
25: There you go. Pivot.
24: There's the pivot. Of course. Not surprised. You know what's interesting with Obama? Is he going to back El-Sayed? Because it looks like he probably will.
25: Yeah.
24: Is that what you're seeing?
25: Yeah, probably. But, man, he's really kind of slow walking this one.
0: Yeah.
24: Well, yeah. One of the things Van Jones said was El-Sayed, it's crazy his position on Israel. Won't even sell, defense weapons to them so that they could defend themselves from Hamas or Hezbollah, whoever, and was talking about, the dome and everything else, and he's like, and Obama was part of that.
0: Yeah.
24: Well, okay, but it seems like Obama's going to end up, siding with El-Sayed.
25: Well, he's...
24: because he wants to be a kingmaker.
25: Yeah.
24: But Stephen A. Smith was on the culture table. Are you familiar?
0: No, what is that?
24: I don't know. I think it's like a YouTube channel.
0: Okay.
24: It's like I saw three different black women, and they bring him on to talk to him about politics and who he talks to. And, he talked about Obama. And I don't know if it's in the rule book, but if you get these women together, if they agree, I think it's in the rule book. They have to go, mm-hmm.
0: Oh, yeah.
24: Mm-hmm. So if you tire of that, I'm just, you know, content warning, it's coming. Here you go.
2: She just should do what feels right.
24: No, that's David Plouffe. We need Stephen A. Come on.
3: What I never told y'all and I never brought up is that Barack Obama called me to before the election to discuss my impact. But he didn't come on the podcast either. It was after I said that we need a new president because Joe Biden clearly was done.
27: Okay.
3: You know, he clearly looked done. Yep. So the point is, there's this habit. Folks like to talk to me privately.
27: Yeah, that's whack. That's
3: But then when I ask them to come on camera and to have a fruitful discussion, nah, they go elsewhere.
0: That was very distracting.
24: What, Stephen A?
0: Not even sure I knew what he just said because I was too captivated by the
25: Yep. I want those.
24: I probably poisoned you on that. I'm sorry.
0: That's all I could hear.
25: Yeah. I want those lazy those ladies to follow me around everywhere I go. Yeah, I'd like a double quarter pounder with a fries and a diet coke. Mm-hmm. Yeah. Okay.
24: Oh, I don't think you're going to get that, David. Because they can turn on you fast, and it'll be a mm-mm.
25: Mm-mm. Would you like that the large size? Yes. Mm-mm. Mm-mm.
24: Yeah, not unless you're sharing.
25: I'll go medium.
24: Mm-hmm.
25: That'd be awesome. I would love that. I'm not making a joke here.
0: And the biggie fries.
24: Mm-mm. There you go. What else do we want to get to?
25: It'd keep me in line.
0: It sure would.
24: Oh, do you want to hear the rest of the story of the Nimrod story I had with the Dollar Tree getting sued?
25: Oh, yeah.
0: Well, you got more to that story?
24: Well, kind of.
0: Okay.
24: I hesitate. If you're just joining us, there's a lawsuit in El Paso County, Colorado. Again, this is claiming that chronic understaffing at Dollar Tree stores has made the national chain a hunting ground for public...
0: La, la, la, la, la, la, la, la,
24: I don't know. Masturbators. Gosh. Is there another word? Is it too crass just to say whackers? I don't know what is...
0: Well, self-pleasure.
24: Okay. Perhaps. Okay. That...
25: But it goes beyond that, too.
24: It is, because then they release, let's say, on unsuspecting females in the store.
25: Like those are guys who need a royal ass-kicking.
24: Dude, I'm telling you this. If there was a husband around that saw that happen to his wife, and he happened to shoot him there in the store, I'm not convicting.
0: Yeah.
24: I'll be in his fan club. I'll be like these nuts out there outside the Clancy trial. I'll be one of those guys. I understand,
25: yeah. I'll nominate
24: him. I stand with him.
25: I'll nominate him for a Nobel Peace Prize.
24: You want to make sure he's protecting women. But it doesn't happen again. Anyway, so they're getting sued, but this has happened many times, and a lot of these guys, they put the video then on social media.
0: Yeah, I heard that.
24: Like, no fear of getting caught?
0: Right.
24: Which is also crazy. So the Denver Post, they did a whole report on what is known as these gooning incidents. You don't like the name.
0: It sounds like Goonies.
25: It feels terribly unserious for what it actually is.
0: Very cartoonish. Yeah.
24: Because you think of the movie The Goonies.
0: Yes.
24: And you don't want to sully the reputation of The Goonies.
0: Of The Goonies? No. They had nothing to do with this guy.
24: Even though they're not called The Goonies, they're called The Gooners.
0: Okay.
24: Either way. Gooners. You don't like it. Goons. Yes. So, and there was another expose on these assaults at Dollar Tree stores. In dark corners of the internet, men are goading each other to do that in public and on female shoppers. Boy, if you only get an ass kicking, you'd be lucky.
25: Yeah.
24: Which is just crazy.
25: That's what they do, though. They wait, and they know that there's only like one or two employees in the whole store, and they wait for the coast to be kind of clear, and they sneak up on these women and do this nasty stuff.
24: Which is why they're getting sued, the Dollar Trees, because they a lot of times open stores with only a single employee, and it's a huge store. And you can't go away from the cash register. So then the unsuspecting people around just got to deal with, you know, Mr. Whack Attack.
0: Form sass. Stop all shuffling.
24: Jeez. What a crazy freaking world we live in. And the five stories we're watching today coming right up.

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0: The Markley, Van Camp, and Robbins Show. Jamie Markley, David Van Camp, Scott Robbins, and the five stories we're watching today.
1: All right, number five. The witness involved in a birth tourism scam called Have My Baby in Miami just pled the fifth during congressional testimony today. Don't want to talk too much. Yeah.
0: Fauci inspired.
1: Yeah. Yes. Right. Number four, in a 2020 Zoom forum with climate activists, James Tallarico, the Democrat nominee for U.S. Senate in Texas, spoke of dismantling capitalism, grouping it with white supremacy and climate change. In the same forum, he compared Texas's oil and gas industry to cassette tape, saying it's not going to last. Tallarico campaign tells CNN his cringy past comments missed the mark, and he's a capitalist who supports oil and gas.
2: Of course.
1: I like how they just fall back on cringy all the time. Like, yeah, oh, see, yeah. I was just funning at that time.
2: Mm-hmm.
1: Number three, ICE nabs more than 2,000 illegal aliens across New York in Operation Rotten Apple. Number two, the U.S. military is striking Iranian targets near the Strait of Hormuz right now. And number one, the jury is deadlocked in the Lindsey Clancy trial, as at least two female jurors have led some court observers to believe they're in support of the woman who murdered her three children.
2: Unreal.
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3: You know, the NFL is again, for this 2026 season, going to stencil its end zones and also adorn the helmets.
2: Here we go.
3: With powerful statements.
2: Like?
3: That really influence people to make it a better world. Stop hate.
2: Okay.
1: Oh, okay.
3: End racism.
2: Yeah. Yeah. Okay.
3: You don't think it works?
2: So dumb. They get points for that.
3: How about inspire points? Change?
2: Okay, is that in there too?
3: Yeah.
2: Inspire change?
3: That's one of the available options for this year. Choose love.
2: Choose love. I like that one.
3: Mm-hmm.
1: Choose love when you've got, well, some rosters with some rather problematic players on them.
3: Oh, I know.
1: Well, what'd you do? Beat up your ex-girlfriend? That's all right. We'll give you $20 million. Choose love.
2: Choose love.
1: Be the change.
3: Yes. Well, at least those prostitution arrests, that is, I was choosing love. It's just,
2: well, love in many forms.
3: Of course.
2: Who are we to say what's love and what isn't?
3: Yeah. Speaking of that, heck of a headline. At the FBI, a history of hiring prostitutes or stealing from employer may no longer be a barrier to being hired. Okay. I understand standards have lowered in a number of different areas, but the FBI? But yes.
2: So if you're stealing money to pay the prostitute, that's okay then?
3: Well, if that's in your past.
2: Right, yeah.
3: Yes. A couple months ago, the FBI quietly lowered some of the standards it uses when conducting background checks on would-be federal agents and other personnel.
2: Wow.
1: Okay.
3: Is that sad to you?
1: That sounds really dumb to me.
3: I'm with you, and begs the question, is it that hard to find a good quality FBI agent that you get? Man, if we could just hire those people that we used to steal from their employers, we could really be really well staffed right now.
1: Let's just get the degenerates all in the FBI now. That'll help things.
3: It's like, holy smokes, really? So, yes. No, we got another news update to get to. Oh, Josh Shapiro got caught lying about vaccination rates.
2: No.
3: And the Scott Robbins trifecta, all coming up.

0: Lunchin' Markets on the Red River Farm Network. I'm Don Wick. We have a market that's been on fire today. Soybeans gaining 29, 30 cents as we speak. We looked at gains in the teens for wheat. Corn, 8, 9 cents higher. Cattle is certainly on the downside. We're joined by Duane Bossy from Bolt Marketing. It's a market where we're seeing plenty of fund activity. They're long in this market, creating some opportunity, but some risk as well, Duane.
1: Oh, man, Don, I'm glad you brought that up because we feel good in this office that a couple weeks ago we mentioned that the funds will probably go long a record amount of corn, like 450,000. Here's the problem. We think they're at that level already, and we thought the price of corn would have gotten a lot higher with all that buying. To offset all that buying has been a very large increase in farmer selling, which we should be, either dumping old crop or making new crop sales at these nice levels. It kind of reminds me how hard it is for the market to push to those huge rationing levels of like $6, $7, and $8 corn if farmers still have product to sell. It's just really hard to do that until farmers are sold out, like in a June, July time frame. So, you need to be very aware of where the funds are at. And once the funds are long a record amount, the risk starts to go back on the farmer.
0: Livestock the other way, this cattle market certainly on the defensive today.
1: Yeah, kind of the complete opposite setup there for funds. They're long a few contracts yet. And they just want out. They don't like the trend. They don't like what the White House is doing. So they're just exiting positions. So in a day where there's no news, you just see this down about a dollar as funds just exit more positions.
0: Duane Bossy, Bolt Marketing. This is the Red River Farm Network.
2: 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Sales agronomist Cole Zimmerman is with us from the Warren location. Well, Cole, with the wheat harvest about wrapped up, let's take a look at some of the successful varieties from this year.
3: TCG Zelda and Westbred 9590 have kind of been our top two. 9590 has been around for a while. We know we've had very good luck with that one. Shorter plant stature, been really good for standability, especially a year like this with wind damage and different storms that kind of came through here and there. Looking at plant population between the two, pretty comparable between like kind of that 1.3 to 1.6 million seeds an acre stand. The Zelda, I'd say, is a very good, another choice to put on the farm outside of 9590. They both kind of are comparable to each other in different sense, a little bit later maturity on the Zelda, but overall been very good reports, you know, whether it's been protein, yield, etc. That guy's been very happy with those two varieties, so I think they'd be a great option to be looking at for next year on the farm.
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4: 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The Fergus Falls Concert Association opens its new season September 20th with Jazz That Rocks, an exciting ensemble putting a fresh spin on some of the hippest hits from the past. 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
0: Minneapolis wheat, September 16 and a quarter higher, 555 and a half. Chicago wheat, December 8 and a half higher. KC wheat, September 5 and a half better. The corn market, September 6 and a half higher. We're at 521 and a half. New crop gains, 8 and a quarter. Soybean, September, 1306 and three quarters, 31 and a half higher. November, new crop beans, 29 and three quarter higher at 1317 and three quarters. Canola futures, November, 841.60 Canadian. That's a gain of $28.40. The live cattle futures, October, 212.07. That's down 60 cents. September, feeder cattle down 110 in at 320.35. Hogs lower. Crude right now over $4 higher. 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

0: The Markley Van Camp and Robbins Show. Jamie Markley, David Van Camp, Scott Robbins. The Robbins Trifecta coming up in a few. News update, David Van Camp.
1: All right. Well, the House of Representatives has now passed a short-term funding bill that will keep the government open through the election. So that's off the table, which tells me one thing. Both parties are extremely nervous about the midterms. Democrats don't feel as confident as they're letting on, and Republicans are running scared right now because they are worried that the polls are right. So it's like, all right, we'll call this a wash and just not have a government shutdown ahead of the election.
0: Got it.
1: Because
0: no one sees an advantage.
1: Right. We've seen it before with Virginia, with those elections. The last time they had that massive, lengthy government shutdown, and it was to drive out the vote of bitter liberal federal workers in Northern Virginia. So yeah, they're willing to shut it down if they can see an advantage in it, but I think nobody saw an advantage in this one. So it's like, fine, we'll just kick the can down the road on spending, the debt, etc.
0: Well, a lot of people are feeling like, as far as the House, it's lost. I don't know if that's true.
2: I hope not.
0: Do you have that feeling, that it's pretty much lost?
2: Yeah, I mean, there's a lot of doom and gloom out there. I don't know. I mean, you mentioned it the other day, and I guess I had not heard that.
0: Have you heard it, David?
1: Oh, I think there's a lot. Oh, absolutely, I've heard that. And for some reason, I can't really even articulate why. I'm not in the doom and gloom camp on that. But it's one of those things. I won't be surprised, but I won't be surprised either way. I don't know. Maybe that just feels like I'm hedging too much, but...
2: Well, I mean, midterms are, you know, it's tough for the incumbent anyway, the incumbent's party.
1: Yeah, usually, but I feel like there's going to be a surprise because, man, you're right. You know, Jamie, you said earlier in the show, all of a sudden a lot of Democrats are talking about things like climate change and all this, and the insanity with ICE isn't quite as high as it has been.
2: Mm-hmm.
1: And I wonder if that's not a sign that they are really worried about how the map is going to unfold for them.
0: That could be. Like right now, put it all together, election betting odds, chance of House control, Democrat, 84.2%. Republican, 15.7%. But then when you go to the Senate, it's completely different. It's like a 51-49 in favor of Republicans, as far as favored. 51.1, 48.9. So that's where it's at right now. So we shall see.
2: Well, Congress sounds like a blowout then, based on that.
0: Yeah.
2: Yeah, jeez.
0: Yeah. That's what. Anyway, I'd heard that. Tony Romo has spoken. He made a statement.
2: I saw this.
0: When did you see it? Has it been out for a while? I just saw it right now.
2: No, it was out this morning. I saw it this morning.
0: So the word was, well, we'll see if CBS brings him back or not. Because right. Some people thought, well, maybe they could cut ties with him, save the money on the rest of his contract. I don't know. He mentions a return. It's a longer statement. Can't go through all of it. But he talked about playing football and learning from football. And this is one of the moments I am leaning on everything football taught me. This morning, I faced a recent personal failure by pleading no contest to a civil offense for OWI in Wisconsin. I own this completely. Multiple back surgeries ended my career earlier than I expected and left me with constant debilitating pain. That is true.
2: You saw it, though, firsthand, right?
0: Yeah. He had, I think had to drop out of a golf tournament on a Saturday in Wisconsin and then played in Illinois on a Monday and Tuesday for a tournament there. Was playing that Monday. And, yeah, we were in the same group. It was a scramble, you know, like it. And he's going behind the cart so other people wouldn't see him doing back exercises, like constantly. I was thinking, man, you got to do this every time you play? It's just crazy.
2: Did you ask him about it?
0: Actually, he goes, this weekend was really bad. And yeah, it's kind of ongoing. Sometimes it's better than others, that sort of thing. But it's he went on in the statement to say, this pain led to a dependence on pain medication, and my efforts to get off those medications led to an over-reliance on alcohol. As I've taught my three young sons, when you fall short, you stand up and take full responsibility. That is an important first step. The harder and more important step is examining the path that brought you here and making the changes necessary to move forward. That path requires honesty. None of this is an excuse. These are my failures, and I take responsibility for them. and goes on. I confront, own my mistakes fully to the Lord, myself, my family, now to the public. And mentions thanks to all the people, NFL community, reached out. That's basically it.
2: Hmm.
0: And then he mentions a return. Turn my attention to health, family, and in time my return to CBS, I kindly ask for privacy during this period. God bless Tony Romo.
2: Well, nobody gets out of that game feeling the same way, do they?
0: No, but him, oh my gosh.
2: He got murdered a few times.
0: Oh, gosh.
2: Yeah.
0: The time against the 49ers, he's playing with a puntured lung.
2: Mm. Yeah.
0: See that? Tore it all at halftime to get him back on the field. It's crazy, man. As a fan, you're like, oh, what a gamer.
1: Yeah.
2: I could
0: say won that game.
2: I could beat you with one lung.
1: Hold on. I just have to go pee blood real quick.
2: Right. Yeah.
0: Exactly. Gosh dang.
2: Jeez.
0: Yeah. And guys do that every week.
2: I know.
0: It is, yeah, bonkers, man. All right. Any other updates before the big Robbins trifecta?
1: I don't think so, no.
0: All right. You ready, Scotty?
2: Yeah, let's go.
0: Casey says no. Casey says give him 2 minutes.
2: I don't care. No, for what? I've asked him if he's got to use the bathroom to do it at least 10 minutes before we get here.
0: I was just kidding. Gosh, you erupted.
2: I know, but he just irritates me with that stuff.
3: Are you ready?
4: One, two.
3: It's the three most important news stories of the day.
4: Dang. Hit the trifecta.
3: Well, at least according to Scott Robbins. It's the trifecta on the Markley, Van Camp, and Robbins Show.
0: Well, you know, this is Scott Robbins' top three stories, helped by his hero, even though he doesn't treat him like it.
5: I'm Casey Kasem.
2: I treat him very well, but screwing around.
0: Do you feel
2: we
0: like
2: do
0: he
2: it.
0: Treats you well?
5: No way.
2: Oh,
0: I didn't think so. This goes back. There's bad blood that goes back a ways. Is that the deal?
5: Yes.
0: Okay.
2: Well, you know,
5: I'm ready.
2: Go talk to Van Camp. He's probably going to cook out with you this week.
5: No matter what, he's always there for me.
2: I know.
5: And I for him.
1: Yeah. But you called him some pretty derogatory things, Scott.
2: Well, you know, we're here. We are ready to go. And where's he at? He's not anywhere. And then Mark
0: was. I was joking. I was joking. He was here.
2: I didn't see him. Okay, very good.
0: You were here, right?
5: Yeah.
2: I didn't see you.
0: Yeah.
2: Yeah, okay.
5: Give it up. Three.
2: Right. Countdown Ella Langley. She's at number one again.
5: Three.
1: Dang.
2: Gas.
1: Number three. Rich Dad, Poor Dad is Poor.
2: Yeah, Mark Lee read this book, right?
0: Yeah.
2: Rich Dad, Poor Dad. Yeah, mm-hmm. I remember you telling me about it.
0: Yeah.
2: It's the guy's name is Robert. I want to make sure I get his last name right. Kiyosaki, I believe is how you pronounce that.
0: You know what helps?
2: What's that?
0: To actually do what it says. Failure.
2: That's
0: I am a failure.
2: Hang on.
0: But anyway, go ahead.
2: Anyway, he has amassed a staggering $1.2 billion in debt.
0: What?
2: Yeah, he's got what they've described as a sprawling real estate business. He has repeatedly touted some of the figures he's made in his life, but he said, listen, I'm probably a billion or two in debt. He said, I don't think people should do what I do. Like, well, no.
1: Now you tell me.
2: Shouldn't do what, yeah, after I'm a million down, now you open up to me.
0: Okay, now I'm seriously thinking about, okay, it can't be what he's saying, like, don't do what I said to do in the book.
2: No, he's just saying don't be $1.2
0: like,
2: billion dollars in
0: deep
2: debt.
0: Into it, yeah. Because, I mean, a lot of what he says makes sense.
2: He said it's been a little misunderstood. He said it doesn't represent the money. He said, but we've got a lot of apartment houses, and we've got some partners, and we've got these things. So, technically, yeah, I am in debt by $1.2 billion. But I've also got real estate attached to it. So, there you go.
0: Yeah, because I think it's been a long time, but I think he talks about like smart debt as opposed to dumb debt.
2: Mm-hmm.
0: You know, stuff like that. So anyway.
5: Now, on with the countdown.
2: Trying to sell that argument. That's smart debt, though, honey. Yeah.
0: Well, if it's real estate and you're going to rent it out, that's one thing.
2: Generally speaking, yes.
0: Yes. Casey, are you over this with Scott?
2: He wasn't in debt when he...
5: Two.
2: Yeah, not at all.
0: We're talking about it.
2: Fine.
1: Number two, a teenager sold a card.
2: 13-year-old
5: Scott thinks I still care.
2: Yeah, oh, I know you don't care. That's fine. It's my segment. I can boot you from this, too, buddy. Don't forget that. A 13-year-old Seattle Mariners... Okay, fine. Jackass. Kick you out of here before we're done. 13-year-old Seattle Mariners
6: fan... What happened to the pictures I was supposed
2: to see? I don't know.
6: Week?
2: You've asked me that a million times. I don't even know what pictures you're talking about. Probably the ones you took with Van Camp with his big cookout.
5: I'm beginning to realize it's time for a change.
2: Yeah, okay, fine. A 13-year-old Seattle Mariners fan turned a free ballpark giveaway into a five-figure payday.
0: Five-figure.
2: A rare rookie card featuring the city's viral raccoon sensation sold for a whopping $21,900.

0: Nice.
1: Yeah,
2: the countdown doesn't stop till we reach the top.
0: Yeah, Scott Robb turned that around.
1: Rich dad, poor dad, huh? Should have been investing in Jimothy cards.
0: Scott Robbins trifecta. Gosh, I can't even get through it.
2: And finally, one.
3: Oh, I'm sorry. You're going to have to handle this. Casey's waving me over.
1: Okay, Scott, fine. Fremont, California has been crowned the happiest.
2: He's added a cape to his wardrobe. Okay.
3: We'll talk off mic.
1: Knock it off. Okay? The microphone's on you, idiot. Jeez. Just wanted to talk to Van Camp. Pull him aside. Get him away from the mic.
4: I'm not going
1: to
4: say all that shit.
1: Well, you just did. Fremont, California has been crowned the happiest city in the country, according to a new Wallet Hub study ranking 182 of the largest U.S. cities.
2: Every time I felt like giving up, he was always there encouraging me to go on.
0: I know. Just hang on a sec, Case.
1: Fremont, California was number one. The city located in the south shore of San Francisco's Bay ranked first for its emotional and physical well-being, helped by its walkability, mild weather, high sports participation, and average life expectancy, which is almost 83 years old, by the way. That's average. So that's pretty good.
0: Mm-hmm.
1: So what else is on the list? Well, a lot of other cities are on the list. Number two spot went to Scottsdale, Arizona.
0: Yeah.
1: Followed by South Burlington, Vermont, then Fargo, North Dakota, putting two cities in frigid North Dakota among the top ones, too, by the way, which is interesting.
2: Beautiful models decked out in alpine gear.
1: Oh, there you go. And rounding out the top ten were Overland Park, Kansas. That's a suburb outside of Kansas City. Charleston, South Carolina. Irvine, California. Gilbert, Arizona. And finally, San Jose, California. Those are your most livable cities and also the least expensive cities per capita.
2: And there you have it.
0: Yeah.
1: All right, fine, Casey.
0: Glad you guys got your conversation. It was cool.
2: Dave got creative.
3: Yeah, well, he's mad.
0: Yeah.
1: He's mad at me. I didn't do anything.
3: Yeah, he's about to start throwing stuff.
1: I just... Hey,
3: dude.
0: Oh.
3: I told you.
1: Knock it off. Idiot. I try to hold you accountable for being here on time, and this is the type of thanks I get.
3: No, wait, give it up. Those were my coffee mugs.
1: Jerk.
0: Okay, who's making the Trump-shaped ecstasy pills that are lethal? Nimrod's in the news. Any news update next, right?
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12: 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Increasing clouds today with a high near 80, wind becoming west-northwest. 61 clouds tonight, and then for Wednesday, sunny with a high of 83.

Thursday, up to 87 with the chance of rain, and Friday, sunny and hot with a high of 90. That's your weather from News Talk 1250 KBRF.

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0: Markley, Van Camp, and Robbins Show. 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
2: Interesting update from the Lindsey Clancy murder trial. The jury is deadlocked right now, or so we're told. Just hearing from L.A. Magazine reporter Lauren Conlin, she's reporting that there's an older female on the jury who seems to be on the side of convicting Lindsey Clancy, who murdered her 3 children. She looks very annoyed at having to go back in the room to deliberate. And it looks like the 2 holdouts are, in fact, the 2 younger women on the jury.
1: The pink ladies.
2: The ladies who showed up wearing pink.
0: Oh, my goodness. So then what do they think is going to happen in the end?
2: They're expecting that they're not going to come to a resolution.
1: Hung jury?
2: Yeah. Which then you get a new trial.
1: Then you retry, yeah.
0: Oh, boy. All right, we got to get to Nimrods. Here we go.
3: When the going gets tough.
4: Damn it, this is too hard.
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4: I love the poorly educated.
0: All right. Nimrods in the News. Well, the Nimrod's here. Whoever's making these things, you're looking at ecstasy pills containing dangerous chemicals that could be deadly, and they're shaped like Trump.
1: Oh, God.
0: Oh, yeah. As a matter of fact, a Dutch Drug Addiction and Mental Health Institute has warned users about potentially lethal pills. And this institute, well-respected, said that several of the pills had been handed in recently at a network of centers that test drugs for users before they take them. Mm. Some are like, all right, you got to make sure this is okay. They put a red alert out on these things. Say they contain a high concentration of a chemical called PMMA. Chemical is similar to MDMA, the active ingredient in ecstasy pills. He said if this is found in an ecstasy pill, then it's contaminated and could be lethal. Holy cow. Absolutely. Do not use these pills.
1: How much money is Trump making off
6: of? I like to see bad people fail.
0: Yeah, but they should be. Well, they're trying to find whoever was producing these things. It's crazy. And then you see what the pills look like, and there's a picture.
1: They do look like him.
0: It's unmistakable.
1: Oh, yeah.
0: That's Nimrod's in the News.

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4: Breaking news at Town Hall. I'm Bob Agnew in Washington. On Capitol Hill, lawmakers locked in a battle over President Trump's effort to ensure voter integrity in the mail-in ballots.
5: I mean, the idea that they should be involved to make sure that there are valid votes being mailed and registered and cast should not be a controversial notion.
4: That's House Speaker Mike Johnson, who says Democrats seem to have a problem with it.
5: But every time there's a move to try to do this, Democrats throw a fit or file a lawsuit.
4: I mean, meanwhile, California Congressman Ted Lieu,
6: suppress your vote, doing the obstacles in front of you, find a way around it. If you don't get a mail-in ballot, go vote in person. Make sure you vote early.
4: And one Republican congressman is calling out mainstream Democrats to take a stand on far-left Democrat socialists in their own party.
7: Colorado Congressman Republican Jeff Crank introducing a bill condemning socialism in all its forms. He wants to use the vote to force moderate House Democrats to go on the record as to where they stand on DSA candidates in the party. He says, I keep hearing people like Hakeem Jeffries and others in the Congress saying that they oppose the DSA. Let's see if they're willing to vote for a resolution that would oppose them.
4: That is correspondent Laura Winters reporting. Today is day four of jury deliberations in the Lindsey Clancy murder trial. Here's correspondent Rich Thomason.
8: The 36-year-old Massachusetts woman is charged in the deaths of her three young children. Clancy doesn't deny strangling the youngsters, but says postpartum psychosis led to her actions. Prosecutors argue she planned the crime and knew exactly what she was doing.
4: And Rich Thomason reports that a conviction could lead to a life prison sentence. If she's acquitted, a judge could still order Clancy to be confined to a mental health facility. On Wall Street, about an hour from the close, the Dow is down 465 points. More on these stories at townhall.com.
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4: Rescue crews in Nepal are racing against time to find hundreds of missing workers who were feared trapped inside hydro power tunnels damaged by last week's flooding. At a news conference, a spokesman for the Foreign Affairs Ministry in that country said teams from China and South Korea have showed up to help.
12: The specialized tunnel rescue teams from India, 24 personnel in two teams, and China, 9 personnel are mobilized at the affected hydropower sites. A team from Republic of Korea is also here.
4: And a shockingly large wall of water flooded down into several towns last week as a result of a glacial activity in the higher elevations that gave way. Meanwhile, at least 900 workers are among those missing from those hydropower projects, often located along the river areas. About 500 are believed to be inside those tunnels now, according to officials and industry representatives. You'll find more of these stories at townhall.com. Colombia's president says at least 20 people have been killed in a major airstrike on anti-government rebels.
13: Colombia's new president said one of those killed was identified as the Tiger, a leading member of a splinter group of the FARC who'd refused to sign up to a peace deal with a previous government. Abelardo de la Estrella said 5 people were captured and 2 children were rescued. Forensic experts who've examined the site in Guaviare, south of Bogota, say at least 3 of those killed were children. The right-wing president said the attack was aimed at weakening militants and disrupting their drug trafficking activities.
4: That is BBC's Warren Bull reporting. Apple's new CEO, John Ternus, takes the helm of the iconic tech giant today. That ends Tim Cook's 15-year tenure that saw the company's value skyrocket to $4.6 trillion, thanks in large part to the overwhelming popularity of the iPhone. More on these stories can be found at townhall.com.
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14: Here's your forecast from News Talk 1250, KBRF. Increasing clouds today with a high near 80. Wind becoming west-northwest. 61 clouds tonight, and then for Wednesday, sunny with a high of 83. By Thursday, up to 87 with the chance of rain, and Friday, sunny and hot with a high of 90. That's your weather from News Talk 1250 KBRF.
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0: seen the reports that Secretary Hegseth is considering a 2028 run, and could you see yourself supporting him?
1: Well, I think he's doing a fantastic job, but it's very early to talk about that. We have to get through the midterms first. And I think he's a very good guy, but I'll bet there's a lot of people considering it that you don't know about. You know, you probably have, you have a lot of people, but he's done a great job. And right now, all he loves is, and all he cares about is the military and taking care of the military. And
2: Hegseth for president. Who's with me? Hey! Ha ha! Who'd have thought? Why not? Our buddy Pete Hegseth, Minnesota's very own defense secretary, secretary of war, excuse me, about to become the president of the United States. Can he do it? Welcome to Hot Talk with the Ox on this Tuesday. Right now, it looks like we may have a very exciting third hour of Hot Talk with the Ox, even more exciting than normal. I know that's tough. It's a high bar. But I'm not going to tease it until I'm going to confirm it. But something that's been people have been asking about now for the past year or two. And so we're excited about that. After the Westside Liquor Wine Line and subsequent Wine Line. I'll tease that a little bit. So right now that's on the schedule, but I'll get confirmation and clear it up, and we'll see if we can't make that big announcement. So very excited about that. Also, I have reached out to, wait a minute, let's see if he got back to me, Tad Jude for Secretary of State. There's a write-up today about the fact that he is using, and I thought it was going to be negative, but it's not. He's using the old Minnesota state flag in, like, as his campaign logo. And that's a big plank, I guess, or whatever you want to call it, a big promise of his. As Secretary of State, he's going to work to bring back the old flag. Kind of a neat thing. I don't know what power the Secretary of State has in that, but for sure he's going to try to champion that. 10 will get you 20. Damuth gets the governor. Jude gets the Secretary of State. Schutz gets the Attorney General. I think we're reverting back to the old flag, plain and simple, right? Right. And you know, and the whole thing, like I thought we needed an update on the flag, but anyway, so that's coming up today. Then, if that's not enough, we have again our very own Pete Hegseth is teasing that he might want to run for president. Meanwhile, the Army Secretary has submitted his resignation to President Trump, saying I'm out. It depends on who you listen to or what you're watching or what you're reading on this. Some are saying there was no reason given. One source, this is a CNN story, one source said the decision was unsurprising given tension between O'Driscoll and Secretary of Defense Pete Hegseth. That's the CNN story. They refused to call it Secretary of War. A second source, familiar, said in his resignation, Driscoll brought up concerns that the administration about surrounding Army transformation and readiness, and Hegseth's blocking those efforts, specifically by firing the generals who were responsible. Aha! Maybe he just doesn't want to pass the fitness test. Maybe he can't do a pull-up. Hmm? Maybe he can't do 5,000 push-ups like Hegseth is demanding everybody do. I, Dan the Ox Oxner, host of Hot Talk with the Ox, was listening to a radio feed of MSNBC's Morning Joe this morning and listening to how they were talking about Pete Hegseth and all this, and how they were talking about the Secretary of the Army quitting and all that. And that whoever it was, they were claiming they were all in agreement that, and they said this without dissension, that Pete Hegseth is systematically getting rid of black people in the Army. They said this and they were all in agreement. Are we aware of this? Pete Hegseth is getting rid of black people. Yeah, he's eliminating people of color from the armed forces. Yeah, okay. I mean, you can say, right, okay, maybe we didn't have a plan to beat Iran and to keep the Strait of Hormuz open and all. We talk about all that. Really? You actually use all the things you could say about the Department of War, Hegseth, whatever, you pick that he's getting rid of black people, getting them out, hates black people, get them out of the army. They don't belong here. People of color. Wow. Okay. But yes, it is true that that some of the generals are out. He's cleaning house, reverting back to the, and they were making fun of his warrior ethos too, by the way, which shows a definite disconnection by some about what the military is for. Is the military a social engineering experiment, or is it just to keep like people from attacking us? I don't know. But whatever you want to say, I'm not in the office. I don't know how Hegseth is doing. Donald Trump speaks highly of him. And I think it's, hate to see the Secretary of the Army leaving. Maybe he was a punk. Maybe not. I don't know. But look, the shakeup, I mean, you're looking at a whole new way of looking at things. And it's the old way of looking at things. It's just a bull in a china shop with this whole second Trump administration. It's almost a panic, isn't it, to get things done quickly before somebody else takes over and reverts back. So whatever. But the conversation about Pete Hegseth running for president, I find it. Well, I mean, the fact that I know him, right? I mean, he's come, you know, I mean, we had him here, right? Just for the Ox at Town Hall Tuesday back at the red carpet when he first came out with his book. I actually got to be on Fox News talking about it in Cleveland at the Republican National Convention. And so he's been, he's been obviously a Minnesotan, was a delegate, a BPOU delegate back in the day, went through all the rigmarole there, knows what it is, was a Minnesota 6th congressional district guy. And now possibly running for president. And I thought about this and I thought, What an interesting strategy, because it almost feels like this is what the liberals do all the time. Because if you look at or listen to MSNBC, for instance, you would think that Pete Hegseth is the worst person in the world and a total failure. Recruitment at record levels be damned. Fitness levels be damned. Reverting back the bases to the old names instead of the liberal new names be damned. He's a terrible, worst ever. And CNN would probably echo that, NBC, MSNBC, et cetera. And like, when, isn't it? It seems like every time the liberals are this way, the worst, craziest, if you will, say on conservative media person, the biggest target for being a complete moron is always the one that ends up running for president. It's just like, what a great strategy. So instead of Hegseth ducking and running or whatever, he's like, you know what? Screw that. In fact, I might run for president. I love the swagger. That being said, it will be interesting to see who will end up being the candidate. And I thought this was a really good door to open into this conversation. I think it was a Sunday morning show. One of the, I don't know, panel discussions, Face the Nation or Fox News Sunday or Meet the Press, whatever. But they were talking about whoever the expert was talking about judging the 2028 presidential election by the current issues and political climate in 2026. And fair. How do you not do that? But pretty sure. I can't say, you know, I'm not Wayne Gretzky, so I don't know where the puck's actually going to be to skate towards it, but pretty sure it's not going to be where it is now. I don't know what the issues are going to be in 2028, nor does anybody probably. So, I mean, we could be looking at a situation where J.D. Vance and Marco Rubio aren't even in the top five. Whatever it is. So it's really interesting to see all these other people saying, yeah, I might run for president. Okay, I might run. No, Ted Cruz, I might run for president. Are we going to have another stage of 10 or 12 people trying to argue with each other? Or is it going to be a coronation of, you know, J.D. Vance / Marco Rubio will see type deal? I don't know. But one thing is for sure. Yeah, whatever the issues are now, whatever the big deals are now, the economy is always going to be a big deal. But what will it be? And we don't know. So there's really no point in speculating. Interesting that that people that have to work together very closely are all kind of saying, I'm not running for president. Okay. Oh, yeah, on the Boulder Tap House text line, I bet he kicks puppies, too. Did not hear on MSNBC an accusation that Pete Hegseth kicks puppies. But I bet I know what he does do. He raises pit bulls to be angry, fighting machines.
3: Uh-huh.
2: That's what he does. And gives them tattoos, too. The Democrat Party has completely ruined the meaning of the word racist. It's used like the way many guys use the word gay. It describes something they don't like or just plainly disagree with. Yeah. Yeah, that's true. Watered down the term racist, no question. Give me a break. 320-251-1990 on the Boulder Tap House studio or text line. Did not know that would be our lead story today, but it's in the news. Thought we'd kind of kick things off here on Hot Talk with that. The data center thing, when we were promoting the show, looking at it yesterday, what would be the hot topic? Data center, data center, data centers. And yeah, that is a dominating conversation here. Okay. DeSantis? Trump? More and more. How do you feel about data centers? How do you feel about flock cameras? These two divisive issues that I have contended. There has to be a Democrat and there has to be a Republican position on both of these things. They're tied together. What is it? Which way is it going? Do you hate them or like them? And are you pressured to do one or the other? Next on Hot Talk with the Ox.
4: 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Increasing clouds today with a high near 80, wind becoming west northwest. 61 clouds tonight, and then for Wednesday, sunny with a high of 83. By Thursday, up to 87 with the chance of rain, and Friday, sunny and hot with a high of 90. 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

0: 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Listen for the latest weather forecast and the latest reports from the Weather Spotter Network. 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

0: with the Ox on this Tuesday broadcast, 1st of September. I turned the page on the big calendar. I got ahead of it. I did it yesterday after the show. Look at that. So September 1st, here we go. Labor Day week. Looking forward to a 3-day weekend coming up. Maybe you are too. Also, I don't think today, but coming up probably Wednesday, Thursday, and Friday, if I'm not mistaken, we have tickets for the St. Cloud Craft Beverage and Cider Fest coming up on the 12th. So looking forward to that. I think so anyway. Right? We got a few of those. Terrible Todd?
1: Yep.
0: Okay. But not today, I don't think, unless I decide to throw one in at the last minute, which is possible. But we do have the Westside Liquor Wine Line and the subsequent Wine Line coming up here, kicking off Hour 3. And then maybe a special announcement. I'll confirm that here shortly. But before we do that, squirrel, shiny thing. Oh, my gosh. I wanted to talk about flock cameras and data centers and the opinions thereof on, you know, what side of it the Democrats have to be on, what side the Republicans have to be on, because I don't know which direction this is going. This is an anomaly. These two issues, fascinating to me. So as I was preparing to talk about that, looking at Axios, they're out of Atlanta. I'm subscribed to the Axios Atlanta. I look at that every now and then. Sorry, but there's a shiny thing. I got to get it out of my head because it's driving me crazy. You probably haven't seen this because it doesn't pertain to us up here. Raise your hand. Anybody been to a Waffle House? Waffle House is offering tacos. I don't know. I mean, it's like, wait a minute here. Democrats and Republicans can't figure out which side the other side is on or which side they need to be on to be a good Democrat or Republican regarding data centers and flock cameras. And Waffle House is offering tacos. Now, I, Dan the Ox Oxner, have not been to a Waffle House ever for one reason. And that is, if I'm where Waffle Houses are, I'm either on vacation, I'm there on business, and I'm going to nicer places. Mm. I'm not going to go to, like, if we had a Waffle House in Minnesota and I lived close to it, I'd probably go there frequently. But when you're away, like, I feel like I'm not going to waste a meal at a Waffle House, but I feel terrible because I'm told it's wonderful. Well, now, supposedly they've got tacos, but they're talking about a tortilla, chicken melt, patty melt, cheesesteak melt, and several egg and breakfast meat combinations available in a tortilla. So they take a flour tortilla and they grill it, I guess, on the flat top and get it kind of crispy, and then they fold it around whatever these other type of ingredients. Come on, man. Waffle House. What do you get at Waffle House besides waffles? They've got pancakes, hash browns, sausage,
1: eggs. Yep.
0: Eggs, breakfast food. Do they really, I mean, the taco thing, they're saying you better get them. The Axios Atlanta saying better get them. Unclear how long they're going to stick around. So get them while you can. I don't know. 24 hours a day, right? Their whole menu is available 24 hours a day, supposedly. They don't close?
1: I thought since COVID, they started closing some locations at night.
0: Well,
1: maybe that's, I was wrong on that.
0: Maybe. Or maybe they came back. Don't know. We'll see. Well, anyway, the tacos are available at Waffle House, and I have an opinion on it. I'm against it. I'm against it. Waffle House should not be in the taco business. But I say that ignorantly because I've never been to a Waffle House. There. I just had to get that was the next story. Just so you know, that was right below the flock camera story. And it looks to me like Atlanta has... I'm sorry. I thought it was Atlanta. It's not. There are 120,000 flock cameras, apparently. But that's not just in Atlanta. That's everywhere. Okay, and they're all just freaking out. but that in a minute. But I wanted to get to the the data center deal because Minnesota politicians are now figuring out what position they need to be on regarding data centers. And the Democrats are trying to figure this out. The Republicans are trying to figure this out. Donald Trump made a statement. I love Donald Trump's statement. We'll get to that here in a minute. And we'll see if that then will be the lodestar by which all Republicans then gravitate towards. That in a moment. Minister of Sports and Wit, have you been to a Waffle House?
2: Never. No. Drove by one once. Looks like an awful place. I thought the Waffle House was Congress. Isn't that where they waffle back and forth all the time? I always thought that was the Waffle
0: House. Uh-huh. A little outside the box with the ox.
2: Yeah, there you are. There you are. I just thought I'd throw that in there. No, I've never been to a Waffle House, and no, I never will.
0: You got to be with me on this one, though. They have no business entering into the taco world, especially if they're talking about like putting breakfast in a taco, then it's not really a taco.
2: Yeah, no, it's not. And that kind of raw... I don't know. I don't know what kind of taco shell it is, but that sounds gross to me.
0: Yeah.
2: I don't know.
0: Thank you.
2: Either way. Mm-hmm. Yep, you bet. Take care.
0: Waffle Houses seem gross, but I say that ignorantly. I guess because some of the Waffle Houses that I've seen, there are a couple of airports that I fly in and out of that I end up, like when I drive out of, when I get a rental car or whatever, drive out of there, I see the Waffle House. Maybe I'm judging all Waffle Houses by that. And they look horrifying. Like, I wouldn't go to that Waffle House. But, you know, those are Waffle Houses by airports in major cities. Waffle House is like White Castle. You either love it or it makes you rethink your life. Sorry. Look, and again, this is because on Axios Atlanta, it was the next story under the flock camera story. So I had to just chase that squirrel. But now it's up the tree and I can't get at it. So back to flock cameras and data centers. How do you feel about data centers? My outside the box with the ox is on this one today. Donald Trump made a statement. I think it was yesterday in the Oval Office, maybe the day before. We've got a big issue here. This could be make or break for politicians UA. And thus the majority.
3: With SRN News, I'm Bob Agnew. In Washington, employers posted slightly more job openings in July, but the American labor market overall seemed to remain sturdy in the face of higher costs that are squeezing some household budgets. The U.S. job openings ticked up a bit to 7.27 million in July. That's up from a revised 7.18 figure that came out in June from the Labor Department. The Job Openings and Labor Turnover Survey, or JOLTS, as they call it, also showed that layoffs fell overall. Apple has a new CEO. John Ternus has moved into the corner office as he succeeds Tim Cook, who held the CEO's job there for 15 years, overseeing the company's rise to $4.6 trillion in value, largely due to the iPhone's enormous popularity. Looking to Wall Street, about a half an hour from the closing bell, the Dow is down right at 400 points. The NASDAQ off by about 400. This is SRN News.
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7: For KBRFradio.com News, I'm News Director Derek Sidian. As Fergus Falls students begin school today, law enforcement is reminding drivers to be cautious and aware of school buses. The Fergus Falls Police Department says to stop for school buses when the red lights are flashing and watch carefully for children getting on and off the bus. Drivers should also make a point to slow down in school zones and residential areas. Stay focused and put the distractions away to keep the roads safe for everyone. A woman from Foxholm was injured in a crash between a pickup and an SUV near Pillager Tuesday morning. State troopers say the SUV was heading east on Highway 210 in Sylvan at around 9:15 when the pickup, which was heading south on Upper Sylvan Road Southwest, attempted to cross the highway and the two vehicles collided. The driver of the SUV, 54-year-old Michelle Richter of Verndale, was not injured, but her passenger, 68-year-old Susan Ellis of Foxholm, was taken to St. Joseph's Medical Center in Brainerd for treatment of non-life-threatening injuries. The 19-year-old driver of the pickup from Brainerd was not injured. Communities across Minnesota are marking Suicide Prevention Awareness Month in September with the Every Season Matters campaign, an effort to support the mental health of farmers, ranchers, and rural residents. Farming brings pride and purpose, but it also brings pressure. Long hours, financial uncertainty, unpredictable weather, and the responsibility of providing for others can take a toll. Suicide Prevention Awareness Month is a reminder that help is available and that seeking support is a sign of strength, not weakness. Prairie Lakes Community Health, which serves Otter Tail and Wilkin counties, encourages residents to learn the warning signs of emotional distress and to check in on people who may be struggling. A shared meal, a phone call, or a visit can remind someone they are valued. Farmers, ranchers, and rural families can call the Minnesota Farm and Rural Helpline at 833-600-2670 for free confidential support. The helpline connects callers with people who understand the pressures of agricultural life and offers emotional support, stress counseling, and referrals to local resources. The Minnesota Farm Bureau is continuing its support for the next generation of agricultural leaders. During this year's Minnesota State Fair Purple Ribbon Auction, the organization sponsored 25 top 4-H livestock exhibitors from across the state. Farm Bureau President Dan Glessing says the auction recognizes months of hard work by young producers and highlights the future of Minnesota agriculture. The sponsored exhibitors included champions and top finishers in beef, market swine, sheep, and dairy steer competitions from counties across Minnesota. For KBRFradio.com News, I'm Derek Sidian. 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
6: Here's your forecast from News Talk 1250, KBRF. Increasing clouds today with a high near 80, wind becoming west-northwest. 61 clouds tonight, and then for Wednesday, sunny with a high of 83. By Thursday, up to 87 with the chance of rain, and Friday, sunny and hot with a high of 90. 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

0: with the Ox, a little ZZ Top for you on this Tuesday broadcast. Bring you with it the West Side Liquor Wine Line and subsequent Wine Line, just an hour and a half away. Always fun. And data centers. I know we've talked about this. You know what? Can you pull out outside the box with the Ox for today, Terrible Todd? We may want to reference that here shortly. This is interesting, though. So here's the, here it is. The data center issue in Minnesota. I haven't seen the ad, but one of the targeted Democrat senators, Grant Housechild, Hermantown. And Hermantown has been ground zero for data centers, right? If I'm not mistaken, I think it's Hermantown. Or Cloquet? Hermantown, I think. Whatever. Up there somewhere. Where they were kind of trying to sneak around and get a data center deal done. And then that's where they started talking about whether or not the public should be able to weigh in on this, etc. So he is already out with an ad. This is a, what is this, a Star Tribune story. Accusing his Republican opponent, Andrea Zupancic, for failing to crack down on data centers, elevating the issue in one of Minnesota's most competitive legislative districts. He beat her by 703 votes in the last election. So it's a rematch. So getting out early and basically saying no data centers. So this is a Democrat in a swing district, in a targeted district. And this is one of the three people, one of the three Democrat senators who promised, who talked everybody into voting for him, promising that they wouldn't do anything to restrict your right to keep and bear arms. Right? So then they did. So I don't know. Now we've got a situation where we're targeting data centers. So apparently the Democrats have decided, at least in Minnesota, that their position is data centers are bad. Well, then we have, let me click over here, hold on, Donald Trump in the Oval Office. The only reason that communities throughout the USA should not want data centers is if they want to end up being backwards and poor. If they want to be successful and rich with far lower taxes and jobs all over the place, let data reign. I think that was a Truth Social post, actually. So, okay. The Oracle has spoken. Data centers, good. Swing district Democrats in Minnesota, data centers bad. This is all happening this week, by the way, and it's only Tuesday. So you tell me as we move forward now. So somehow Republicans apparently, I don't know if it's been etched in stone yet, but it looks like the job now for Republicans is to figure out why data centers are good and exploit that and talk everybody into having data centers. And the Democrats have to figure out again why data centers are bad and then exploit that as they scroll on their phones and text their friends and otherwise utilize unnecessary technology that is housed in data centers. I forget the actual nuances of this, but here is Outside the Box with the Ox.
1: The Minnesota State Fair? Not all fun and games. After a couple of wrong turns trying to find bingo at the VFW Club, maybe you've stumbled into the Education Building and taken the nonpartisan Senate public opinion poll? This year, question 7. What are your thoughts on data center regulation? A. Keep the current practice of local governments being responsible for development and approval. B. Pause approval of new data centers until statewide policy regulating energy use, environmental impact, and community notification is developed. Or C. Ban data centers from being developed in Minnesota. You can't swing a dead cat without hitting a story on data centers these days. People are forming opinions one way or another. Big Brother is watching is a mantra from some. Okay, but they're not willing to quit scrolling, texting, or web surfing. Texas Governor Greg Abbott issued a pause on new data centers pending audits of their energy needs. That's fair. But we're making rules about data centers so we don't experience rolling brownouts because there won't be enough power on the grid to run them, while the power companies are committed to taking reliable coal and natural gas plants offline, not building nuclear, and instead converting to solar and wind, which by most estimations, there isn't enough fertile farmland to destroy for solar farms or enough windmills killing eagles, hawks, cranes, and pelicans to make up for.
2: Shut up, Charlie. I got an angle.
3: What angle?
1: Thinking outside the box, if the concern is brownouts, before admonishing data centers for using too much power, the poll question could instead be, what are your thoughts on power companies refusing to generate enough of it? Outside the Box with the Ox is brought to you today by Gens Financial Services. Right? Okay, if we don't have the power for these things, then why the hell are the power companies cutting back on power and building windmills and solar farms? Taking down Sherco, for instance. Okay, this from the Grand Forks Herald. Increasing inquiries from data centers with an interest in Thief River Falls have resulted in the city announcing its intention to introduce an 18-month moratorium on data center-related projects. 4 to 5 prospective data centers have inquired with Thief River Falls representatives. None materialized due to electrical cost demands. Time is needed, according to the city, to research and develop an ordinance to establish the standards for locations, infrastructure, water, noise, and ratepayer protection, among other factors.
0: Aha!
1: Let's see here. Also, where is this now? This is, here we go. A planned Google data center development in Pine Island is currently held up in a court system. In Harmony, city officials are working on ordinances to regulate a data center should one be proposed there. To the north, Meta is building a facility in Rosemount. Minnesota has appealed to tech companies because of land availability and our cooler climate.
0: Aha!
1: So we're wooing data centers. And then when data centers say, okay, we'll build one there, the cities are saying, no, not in my town. So, oddly, this has to be a political issue. And now it is. I contend that the jury is out on this one. I contend that we don't actually know what this is going to be. I contend that any statement for or against him will probably be able to be used against any candidate in the near future, once we figure this whole thing out. The other thing that I'm proceeding from an assumption, I'm assuming, and maybe you are too, I hope we all are, that in order for us to use all the data that we use on our phones and send our emails and all this stuff, that we need these things. Because if we don't, then what's all the hubbub about? Elon Musk wants to build them in space. It's colder than outer space in space. So you don't need all the water to cool it, obviously. And they got the sun. So you got lots of electricity there. I don't know. Sounds like a good idea to me. Whatever. But odd that in order to have these little black rectangle things constantly in our hands, and every time we sit down, we fire up a computer, that we then need all these buildings all over the place using tons of electricity and water for cooling. Not positive exactly, but it sounds like it's an economic boon to an area for a while. It's not like they're building a factory where hundreds of people are going to be working in these things every day, but it gets built, so the unions seem like they should like it. Where are the builders unions? Where's the Teamsters? Where's the what on this? Like, wait a minute here, Democrats. What are you talking about? This would be multi-

0: are more of an eyesore than a big data center. I don't know, what does a data center look like? A giant, what, toaster? Cardboard box? So what? Oh, we don't want to look at that every day. Well, okay. Well, drive up and down the street. See what you're looking at. You'd rather look at that stuff? let's see. Whether data centers should exist or not seems to me is not the important issue. Who owns the data center is the issue. But it's far more important. Aha! American company, foreign company, China. Data centers and the whole AI issue will become, if it hasn't already, a national security issue. America needs to get into that race. Believe you me, the Chinese already know this. Good call on that, and I would extend that and expand on that, much like so many other issues. Someone's going to do it. So, right? Someone's going to get it. They're not... Is there anybody even talking about the idea? Like, what if you turned on your computer and it said, I'm sorry, you'll have to try back later because there's no data center available to house whatever it is you're trying to do. Like, until that starts happening, like, wait a minute here. How come I can't send an email? Well, because there's not enough capacity in the data center network. Unless we all go, what is this? Back to spending our spare time reading print magazines, newspapers, books, and use our phones only for communication, not doom scrolling. We will need these data centers. Yes, exactly. I guess. Yeah, we're not going to put this toothpaste back in the tube, I don't think. Another text, yeah. So let the Chinese have all the data centers. Listener 0.0. All right. Build JBK and build data centers in space where continuous sunlight powers them. Yeah, well, and that's what Musk was talking about. Seems okay. Is that an issue? I have 7 chicken barns within a mile of me. I would rather have a data center. Aha! My point exactly. I wasn't thinking chicken barns, but that's fair. The world needs chicken barns too. My guess is it's more lucrative for the builders to build data centers than chicken barns. Not sure what goes into building a chicken barn, but my guess is more goes into building a data center. Thus, more employees. Thus, more money. Thus, more jobs. Data centers, another case of making decisions based on emotion instead of facts. Yes, and that's what's going on here, and that's why I say it'll be interesting to see when this shakes out what the right side of this is. How many towns will be chasing away data centers. I wish that there's an example here that I'm missing. And I'm trying to think of, oh yeah, I do remember now. And this is, it's not a myth. It's maybe a legend or hearsay because I wasn't here when it happened. But I believe what happened in St. Cloud was like IBM or some big companies were trying to come in and set up shop in St. Cloud, and the various locals got together and chased them out. This is back, what, in the 60s, 70s? If you're an old-timer, maybe you can back me up on this. We used to lament about that a lot. Like, we could have been a huge technology hub, but the powers that be supposedly chased them away because it would increase the amount of money that everybody would have to pay their employees. It would increase, the expectation that employees would have of their employer, unfair competitive advantage for them, thus forcing everybody else to make less money and have to pay their people more and changing the whole environment and structure. So they were chased out. Looking back on it, that was a boneheaded move. Will this be the same with data centers? Will some town be like, yeah, well, guess what? You guys don't want data centers? We'll take them. Yep, we'll take them. Okay. I think that's probably going to be the right side of it. But right now, politically, in 2026, people are ginned up about this whole thing. I'm not sure the same can be said about flock cameras. Speaking of that, you hear what DeSantis just did about flock cameras? We'll sniff around on that one next on Hot Talk with the Ox.
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0: ABRF. Increasing clouds today with a high near 80. Wind becoming west northwest. 61 clouds tonight, and then for Wednesday, sunny with a high of 83. By Thursday, up to 87 with the chance of rain, and Friday, sunny and hot with a high of 90. That's your weather from News Talk 1250 KBRF.
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5: This is your I-94 ramp cone zone update. The 210 I-94 ramp is closed. The interchange ramps will be closed to all travelers during construction, and traffic to and from Highway 210 in Fergus Falls will be detoured to the County Road 1/Tower Road. Highway 210 will remain open for travelers during construction. Traffic will shift to one side of the bridge and will be reduced to one lane in each direction. For construction updates, visit the Fergus Falls Chamber at fergusfalls.com and click on the Cone Zone. 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

0: with the Ox on this Tuesday. 320-251-1990 is how you reach the program. We always prioritize our calls. I got a lot of texts coming in on the Boulder Tap House text line. If you want to be heard, would love for you to call. 320-251-1990. Too many texts for me to read, but they're all great. So if any of you are texting, if you could translate that into a phone call, 320-251-1990. Would love to have the conversation about data centers. Meanwhile, we have DeSantis, Governor DeSantis in Florida, saying, that's it. You got 30 days to get the flock out of here with the flock cameras. Wow. So let's see. I think it's out of control, DeSantis said when asked about license plate readers. He supports giving law enforcement tools to investigate crimes, but does not want Florida to become a surveillance state. Well, anybody else get a ticket in the mail? Or a toll, I should say, in the mail after you're traveling in Florida? I did. I didn't even, driving around. I get home a couple days later. Oh, you owe a toll. All right. Somebody was watching me. Let's see here. Florida Democrat Party chairman criticized DeSantis and Republican leaders, saying that technology was allowed to spread without sufficient safeguards. Aha! So they're pulling him, and now the Democrats are criticizing them for having him in the first place. Okay. I don't know how you if there's a way to prove a negative or not prove a negative, however, but it seems to me that somewhere, somebody, soon, in a place where they've taken away flock cameras, is going to raise hell saying, my daughter was abducted. Whoever was tortured, my this and that was stolen, my privacy was violated, something, and it would have been on a flock camera. They could have caught the guy if they'd had flock cameras. Right? That's going to happen. Again, people are just emotionally running towards this deal. It's like, okay, but be careful what you wish for. This could come right back on you. Interesting. Coming up on Hot Talk with the Ox, if this isn't enough, there's other things going on, like how much are tariffs costing you? This was quantified in the media over the weekend. We'll get to that here in a little while. Plus, big, big money coming into some Minnesota House and Senate races. A rundown on that, state fair food ratings, and the best toilet paper at the state fair next.
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8: Breaking news at Town Hall. I'm Bob Agnew in Washington. Republicans and Democrats don't agree on much these days, but on Capitol Hill, back at work for the first time in 5 weeks, both parties are in agreement about one thing. They don't want a government shutdown with the midterm elections right around the corner.
9: I will be voting yes on the CR, even though doing CRs is a stupid way to run government.
8: That's California Democrat Ted Lieu. House Speaker Mike Johnson agrees it's time for a continuing resolution.
10: We're going to avoid the threat of another Democrat shutdown. We know why this is necessary. These crazy Democrats in Congress don't mind shutting the government down and hurting the American people.
8: U.S. forces launched new strikes today on targets connected to Iran's Revolutionary Guard. President Trump said those strikes have just waylaid Iran's country, made them a failed economy.
11: That doesn't mean we won't smack them. We'll see what happens. But we have the Strait of Hormuz in extremely good shape.
8: And the president said the strikes were carried out in retaliation for Iran attempting to place more sea mines in the strait. The president says that oil deal with Venezuela has been good for both countries.
11: We're taking out millions and millions of barrels of oil, going to Houston, going to Louisiana.
8: He says it's also been good for the Venezuelan economy. Still no verdict in the Lindsey Clancy trial.
12: Jurors in the Lindsey Clancy trial have ended a third day of deliberating without a verdict on whether the Massachusetts woman is criminally responsible for killing her three children in 2023. Clancy, a former nurse, does not deny strangling her children, but claims postpartum psychosis led to her actions. Prosecutors argue she knew what she was doing. The jury could find her guilty of murder or manslaughter, or acquit her if they believe psychiatric problems were to blame. Her sentence could range from life in prison to confinement in a mental health facility. I'm Lisa Dwyer.
8: More at townhall.com.
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8: Both Google and Apple have decided what they're going to be calling one of the Great Lakes.
15: President Trump is asking Apple to change the name of Lake Ontario to Lake America on its Maps app. Interior Secretary Doug Burgum told Fox News about the request. Google has already changed the name to Lake America. The U.S. and Canada are in a trade war.
16: The Canadian officials have treated us very badly. They're nasty people.
15: Only the Lake Ontario name appears on Apple's platform, but the label notably hovers over the Canadian side of the lake. Google cited the recent order by President Trump in making the change, but also said in Canada, it still says Lake Ontario. I'm Ed Donahue.
8: CBS NFL analyst and former Dallas Cowboys quarterback Tony Romo has pleaded no contest to a charge of operating while intoxicated and has issued a statement apologizing for the actions that led to his arrest back in July. You'll find breaking news and analysis at townhall.com. A new look at what some are calling America's dependency culture now raising questions about personal responsibility and government reliance.
17: 42% of U.S. adults reportedly receive financial help from older generations, including more than half of millennials and nearly three-quarters of Gen Z. One in five say they may never become financially independent. The conservative nonprofit organization Unleash Prosperity says the trend highlights the need for stronger work incentives and less dependence, not just on parents, but on American taxpayers. John Scott reporting.
8: The oldest hiker to complete the Appalachian Trail says he took a moment to pray, a prayer of gratitude, as he completed the history-making trek. 91-year-old Dale Sanders wrapped up the 2,000-plus-mile journey on Monday to reclaim the title that he first captured back in 2017 when he was a much younger man, 82 at the time. But he lost that title a few years later to an 83-year-old. More on the
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7: 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Increasing clouds today with a high near 80, wind becoming west-northwest. 61 clouds tonight, and then for Wednesday, sunny with a high of 83. By Thursday, up to 87 with the chance of rain, and Friday, sunny and hot with a high of 90. That's your weather from News Talk 1250, KBRF.
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0: Boy, have I got a treat for you. If you got to go somewhere, whatever, get it done now, because the last half hour of Hot Talk with the Ox today, something that people have wondered about, maybe you know what I'm talking about, big news are coming. So we're excited to break some exciting news coming up here right after the Westside Liquor Wine Line and subsequent Wine Line. Yeah, tell your friends, tune in, can't wait. So 1.5 hours from now will be that. That'll be fun. Trust me, it'll be fun. And then before we get there, of course, the Westside Liquor Wine Line, the subsequent Wine Line, your chance at $25 and whatever you want, liquor, wine, or beer at Westside Liquor, offering a wine of the week after we hear what Jeff's wine of the week is 1 hour from now. I wanted to do this. I've talked about it last week and again this week. I'm just going to use a summary provided by Axios Twin Cities. Shifting gears a little bit, obviously the open conversation will continue to be data centers and flock cameras. I tell you one thing, if I'm just a quick thing on flock, if I'm the flock people, I am doing a full court press. I'm taking out ads everywhere and I am saying, no, these things are good. Yikes. They're not publicly traded. It's a private company. So like nobody's going to lose market share except for the people who own the company. But holy cow, I hope they're diverse in their offerings, because this whole flock camera thing is about to crash and burn, at least for the short time. Before we get there, that's open topic, obviously, 320-251-1990. The Axios Twin Cities yesterday quantified tariffs. We've talked about this, but somehow this is a new statistic that somebody has put together. President Trump's tariffs have cost Minnesota an estimated $4.8 billion since January of 2025. The National Taxpayers Union Foundation underscores that while Trump's tariffs are international, their economic impact is local. According to the story, Minnesota's total nets out to the equivalent of about $2,000 per household, making it sound like we're all on the hook for $2,000 per household. Over half of the estimated economic toll of the tariffs in Minnesota fell on raw materials, parts, and equipment purchased by manufacturers. Costs consumers may not feel directly or immediately, though. Okay. Some consumer goods categories also absorb big economic blows, including toys and games, $616 million, clothing and shoes, $419 million, and household goods, $291 million. While businesses importing goods pay the tariffs, at least some of the costs are typically passed on to consumers. Okay. A separate study by the nonpartisan Midwest Economic Policy Institute, whoever that is, and the University of Illinois Project for Middle Class Renewal found that costs increased by nearly $1,000 per household as a result of the policies. The hikes had an outsized impact on the budgets of lower income households, of course, so poor people are feeling the impact more. Local industries dictate how and how hard communities have been hit. As a result, states bear wildly different estimated tariff burdens. California, the biggest chunk overall. They're saying that it's an overall impact of $342 billion, with California taking a $62.8 billion hit. So a big chunk of that. Wyoming, only $107 million for some reason. Maybe because nobody lives there. Michigan's $23.2 billion tab was smaller than California's, but amounts to an estimated equivalent of $5,619 per household, the highest in the nation. Uh-oh. And Republicans think they can win there. All right. This is, Trump's renewed, this is from the Axios story still, Trump's renewed trade tiff with Canada could make the tariff issue a bigger flashpoint in the governor's race. DFL gubernatorial candidate Amy Klobuchar warned that the new 50% tariffs on Canadian goods will further drive up prices and make it harder for businesses and farmers to compete.
2: And they also say GOP nominee Lisa Daymuth declined to criticize the policy when rolling out her own economic plan last week. And so, once again, like the flock cameras, like the data centers, got to pick a side here. Any mention about what the whole thing was meant to do? Did anybody ever say that I'm going to enact these tariffs and then everybody's lives are going to be better? How many manufacturing plants are being built? How much more commitment to American-made products is being made now as a result of these? Coming to fruition years from now. And again, so many of these things to be pointed at probably in the future going, see, good thing we did what we did when. It's a tough pill to swallow, especially during a midterm election, however, when the fate of the entire world rests on what we do on November 3rd. Nationally, statewide and nationally. So, higher gas prices, tariffs, thousands of dollars per household extra. Under a president that promised that things would go down, gas prices would go down, and everything would be cheaper, and we'd all be way better off. Not sure, but is it worth it to point to this 5 years down the road and say, good thing Trump did all this stuff? Or are the Democrats going to win the majority as a result and then reverse everything and screw it all up? Great question. 320-251-1990 on the Boulder Tap House studio or text line. Curious if anybody's noticing it. Like, are you noticing? Like, are you cognizant? Well, this would have cost this much, but because of the tariffs, I don't know that we know that yet. So right now it's kind of emotional. Rob is wondering, where's my tariff refund he promised? Yeah, well, and that's, yeah, the tariff refund. There are, who is it? Somebody, one of our favorite congressmen or senators is actually authoring a bill. It might be Chip Roy to actually issue a tariff refund. And if we do get, if we all get tariff refunds, that will increase the national debt and increase inflation. Because once again, pumping more money into an economy, not good on that. So we'll see about that. But you're not seeing enough, I think, on these stories to even justify the tariffs. Like, wouldn't the logical question be then, why the hell are we doing this? Well, why are we doing this? Let's see here. We've got Axios has got more of a breakdown on this. Statewide. Estimated tariff impact per household. Michigan, again, really high, the highest. California. Georgia. South Carolina. Jersey. And Little Rhode Island, for some odd reason. $3,288 per household. Meanwhile, the states that have nobody living in them, far less. Okay. In fact, let's see the household. So per household equivalent in North Dakota, $809, mostly impacting ag and construction equipment. Okay. South Dakota, mostly impacting food and beverage, $667 per household estimate. Nebraska, most impacted is auto parts for some reason. Colorado, clothes and shoes. New Mexico, medical equipment and supplies. Let's see, you know, just for kicks here, let's see. Yeah, Michigan, of course, it's cars and trucks. That's the whole deal with Michigan. Got it. Cars and trucks also in Georgia. Got it. Auto parts in South Carolina. Food and beverage in Jersey. Just out of curiosity, what's New York? Let's see, New York, $1,856 per household. Most impacted, clothing and shoes. I mean, how many shoes can the average New Yorker really need? Could you just stop buying shoes? Interesting. But no, I thought just, hey, Ox, how can we ever talk about that? Well, talking about it. I contend that obviously the conclusion is not, therefore, I'm voting for Democrats this year. But I think some people are seeing that and thinking that. It's hard to argue with this. People are blaming prices on gas right now. Yeah, I think so. And that's fair. We don't really know. And the tariffs obviously go through the middlemen, go through the manufacturers slash retailers, wholesalers, whatever. So who knows what really ends up happening. And I'm sure a lot of CEOs are pulling their children out of high-priced colleges and selling their ski chalet, one of them, in Switzerland, simply to pay for the tariffs. Probably not. On the Boulder Tap House text line, Don, you notice how we never get stories, reports about how bad we were being screwed over internationally by lopsided trade deficits. Fair. Much like everything, the initial generation of Americans will feel the most bite in the butt. Okay, that ties into, and this is where I was going with this, or where I wanted to go subsequently. There is a new study out about our kids and how they feel, A, about our country and how they feel about the future. Not our kids, 18 to 34-year-olds, so young adults, how they feel about the future. Ask yourself, how do you feel about the future? How do you feel about the past compared to the future? Think about the messages that are going out. Might be surprised. The kids are not too excited about being Americans. That next on Hot Talk with the Ox.
3: 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Increasing clouds today with a high near 80. Wind becoming west northwest. 61 clouds tonight, and then for Wednesday, sunny with a high of 83. By Thursday, up to 87 with the chance of rain, and Friday, sunny and hot with a high of 90. 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

0: 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Listen for the latest weather forecast and the latest reports from the Weather Spotter Network. 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
1: Minnesota News Network, I'm Tasha Radel. A bipartisan proposal on Minnesota's November ballot could put more money into public schools without raising the distribution through individual income or property taxes. Senator Mary Kunish says the money would come from the state's $2.3 billion permanent school fund.
2: We are not draining the fund, we are not selling timber, but we are providing long-term sustainability. And again, it's about making that commitment to our children, to our grandchildren, to our great-grandchildren, and as we say in the indigenous culture, for at least the next seven generations.
1: The bipartisan proposal will appear on the November 3rd ballot. A blank vote counts as a no vote. Minnesota's early teal and early goose hunting seasons open Saturday. The DNR is reminding hunters to review this year's season dates and regulations and to begin scouting before heading out into the field. More information can be found on the DNR's website. Rising medical costs are putting increasing pressure on Minnesota's state budget. Medical Assistance, Minnesota's Medicaid program, provides health coverage to more than 1.2 million people. State budget officials say Health and Human Services spending is expected to continue climbing through 2029, with medical assistance accounting for the largest share. This is MNN.
3: 10 miles an hour over the speed limit. 15 over. 20 over. It just might put you 6 feet under.
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9: Wow.
10: I can't believe it.
9: Says the judge in the Lindsey Clancy case. So apparently they gave up already? Like, wait a minute here. Well, we just can't come to a unanimous decision. What do you want? Like, no, get your asses back in there and figure it out. Wow. Look, I've not been on a jury. You know? I've seen some of the movies. What was the Runaway Jury? Remember that movie? That was a good one. That was, what's his name, John Cusack, Gene Hackman, I think, was in that one. Oh, that was good. Yeah, I mean, I don't know how long it took them. They had to go to a hotel and be sequestered and all that. What, they got it on Friday?
10: Yeah.
9: And then they took the weekend off.
10: Yep, this is day four.
9: It's Tuesday morning. I mean, give me a break. You haven't even started.
10: Can't even believe it's taken this long to decide what to do with this woman.
9: Oh, that's fair, too. Yeah. But like, in today's world, it seems like I always think about juries, if they're a hung jury, they must have, you know, 2 weeks and, well, we... couple days? You're already given up? You know, I wonder how the chow is. Like, are they even sequestered? They're probably not sequestered.
10: I don't think they are, no.
9: So maybe they don't like the lunches. Like, where are you getting, are you feeding them, like, are you giving them good stuff, or are you giving them those new tacos from Waffle House? Maybe they like them. I don't know. Is there Waffle Houses in Massachusetts? Or wait, where are they? Massachusetts?
10: Yep, Massachusetts, yep.
9: Yeah. Okay, that's just, wow. That's my take on it. That's fine if they're a hung jury. But, you know, where's Henry Fonda to actually start asking some probing questions? Well, now, wait a minute here. What about over this thing? What happened over here? Would love to hear how that's going. Maybe they hate each other. Maybe they're all right. Maybe one of them smells bad or something. Or
10: ever see 12 Angry Men?
9: That's where I'm going with that. Yep. Exactly. Right. Well, where's Henry Fonda? To say, oh, now wait a minute. The lone man out. Good thing he was there though, right? That poor fella. Raleigh's getting Raleigh's. Collectively as a nation, we need to have patience of a glacier, like the previous man said. We've been getting ripped off for years. Yeah, regarding the tariffs, obviously, for sure. And I would say, indicated by this jury, she permanently kidnapped the children from their father, and she killed them first and foremost, so she needs to go to jail or to the chair. Don't know what the sticking point is exactly, but it's the most we've really talked about this case. Can you imagine? Just like the judge is sitting there going, like, get back in that room, make a decision. Wow. 320-251-1990 on the Boulder Tap House studio or text line. Two ways to reach the program today and every day. I can squeeze it in. Maybe I'll at least scratch the surface here. Wasn't gonna, but hold on. I think I can. This is what our kids. Oh, wait a minute here. Where did it go? Hold it. I got distracted. I got to get back to the kids. Kids today. What are you gonna do? There's a new poll out about how kids feel, not only about today, but how they feel about, like, yesterday, how they feel about being Americans, etc. Seems like there's always things like this that go on. And this one is, let's see, forget who did the poll. Is it a college or something? Here we go. It is a just clicked off it. Hold on. I'll tell you in a second. The American University out of Washington, D.C. has surveyed young Americans 18 to 34 years old. I'd say kids. I think I'm becoming that guy. Like, these kids. Well, 18 to 34. So the young adults. These aren't the kids. These are people theoretically that, in my opinion, should know better. It's not overly encouraging to see these results. So I'll just, one of their summaries, young Americans have a sober view of the country as it celebrates its 250th anniversary. They're proud of past accomplishments and milestones, but have deep reservations about the state of the country today and its future. Okay. Let's scroll down here. A majority of young Americans describe themselves as patriotic. Oddly, they asked, do you feel, are you patriotic? And then they also asked, how do you feel about being an American? 57% are proud. 23% are not very proud, but only 16% are not at all proud. Similar statistics for being patriotic. Okay. But here's the weird thing. I think this is weird. Women, listen up. This is going to bug you. And maybe you can explain to me. Oh, Hot Talk with the Ox listener. 53% of all of us say they're patriotic. 58% say they're proud to be an American. Of that, breaking down, men, 66% of young men say they're patriotic. 71% of men say they're proud to be American. Only 43% of women say they're patriotic, and 48% say they're proud to be an American. 48% compared to 71%. Why? What's that? Speculation, I do not have. Maybe you. They break it down with race. 60% of white adults, 61% of black adults say they're proud to be Americans. 48% of Hispanics say that, but whatever. 94% of Republicans say they're proud to be American. Only 43% of Democrats say they're proud. 54% of independents say that. Weird. This is weird. Hetero or cis, right? Non-gay people 69% say they're proud to be an American. 31% of LGBTQ plus say they're proud to be an American. Is there a country that is more accepting of our LGBTQ plus friends than the United States of America? Go somewhere else then. Then we'll see how proud you are to be an American. Give me a break. I knew we'd get out of time here. A little bit more on this. Are people proud of our past? And how do they feel about our present? Kind of interesting. And how do you feel about American exceptionalism? How would you compare us to the rest of the world? On values, on our system of government, and on our people. Coming into that next. And you on the Boulder Tap Out Studio text line on Hot Talk with Fox.
6: With SRN News, I'm Bob Agnew in Washington. Republicans and Democrats are in agreement on Capitol Hill. Nobody wants a government shutdown, and lawmakers on both sides of the aisle say that they want to keep the government up and running so they can focus on the midterm elections. U.S. forces launched new strikes today on targets connected to Iran's Revolutionary Guard. President Trump says that the U.S. strikes have left Iran in what he called a failed state. The president also said the strikes were carried out in retaliation for Iran attempting to place more mines in the Strait of Hormuz. Also, the president today said that the oil deal with Venezuela has been good for both countries. Tropical storm Edward has made landfall along the Texas-Louisiana border after picking up a late burst of strength in the Gulf of Mexico. It was a losing session on Wall Street today at the closing bell. The Dow was down by 407 points, and the Nasdaq lost 356. This is SRN News.
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12: For KBRFradio.com News, I'm News Director Derek Sidian. As Fergus Falls students begin school today, law enforcement is reminding drivers to be cautious and aware of school buses. The Fergus Falls Police Department says to stop for school buses when the red lights are flashing and watch carefully for children getting on and off the bus. Drivers should also make a point to slow down in school zones and residential areas. Stay focused and put the distractions away to keep the roads safe for everyone. A woman from Foxholm was injured in a crash between a pickup and an SUV near Pillager Tuesday morning. State troopers say the SUV was heading east on Highway 210 in Sylvan at around 9:15 when the pickup, which was heading south on Upper Sylvan Road Southwest, attempted to cross the highway and the two vehicles collided. The driver of the SUV, 54-year-old Michelle Richter of Verndale, was not injured, but her passenger, 68-year-old Susan Ellis of Fox Home, was taken to St. Joseph's Medical Center in Brainerd for treatment of non-life-threatening injuries. The 19-year-old driver of the pickup from Brainerd was not injured. Communities across Minnesota are marking Suicide Prevention Awareness Month in September with the Every Season Matters campaign, an effort to support the mental health of farmers, ranchers, and rural residents. Farming brings pride and purpose, but it also brings pressure. Long hours, financial uncertainty, unpredictable weather, and the responsibility of providing for others can take a toll. Suicide Prevention Awareness Month is a reminder that help is available and that seeking support is a sign of strength, not weakness. Prairie Lakes Community Health, which serves Otter Tail and Wilkin counties, encourages residents to learn the warning signs of emotional distress and to check in on people who may be struggling. A shared meal, a phone call, or a visit can remind someone they are valued. Farmers, ranchers, and rural families can call the Minnesota Farm and Rural Helpline at 833-600-2670 for free confidential support. The helpline connects callers with people who understand the pressures of agricultural life
13: and offers emotional support, stress counseling, and referrals to local resources. The Minnesota Farm Bureau is continuing its support for the next generation of agricultural leaders. During this year's Minnesota State Fair Purple Ribbon Auction, the organization sponsored 25 top 4-H livestock exhibitors from across the state. Farm Bureau President Dan Glessing says the auction recognizes months of hard work by young producers and highlights the future of Minnesota agriculture. The sponsored exhibitors included champions and top finishers in beef, market swine, sheep, and dairy steer competitions from counties across Minnesota. For KBRFradio.com News, I'm Derek Sidian. 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
14: Here's your forecast from News Talk 1250, KBRF. Increasing clouds today with a high near 80, wind becoming west-northwest. 61 clouds tonight, and then for Wednesday, sunny with a high of 83. By Thursday, up to 87 with the chance of rain, and Friday, sunny and hot with a high of 90. That's your weather from News Talk 1250 KBRF.
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0: This is the Ox. Welcome to Hot Talk with the Ox, the Tuesday edition. A programming note. We have a change of plans. Sorry, gang. 1 hour from now will not be breaking news, as we were anticipating. Rather, that breaking news will be tomorrow. First thing on the show. And it involves something that maybe you've thought about, maybe you haven't. It was big news a year and a half ago, something like that. And what's been happening to it since? What's been going on? Well, we're excited to announce something, but it is not going to happen, as it turns out, today. But we will, again, be kicking off the show tomorrow with it on Hot Talk with the Ox. All the cool kids are going to be talking about it. The whole country will be talking about it. Maybe. Hope so. You probably know what I'm talking about. So that for tomorrow. A little sneak preview of it, though. Or more than a sneak preview, but some news about it coming out tomorrow morning. And then make sure and listen to Hot Talk with the Ox. First thing tomorrow. I'll tease it a little bit more, too, as we get going here in the show. Why don't I get back to this poll here. A survey of our 18 to 34 year olds, and texts in on the Boulder Tap House text line saying Clay Travis was talking about this yesterday, and how the soul of Americans are growing dark, and that women are somehow leading this anti-American trend. Ladies, what's your problem, man? Not yours necessarily, but like your gender. I think about this. Is there a way? I think I'm onto something, and I've thought about this somewhat recently anyway, and maybe today's a good day to just expound upon it. Forgive me for sounding sexist. Forgive me for sounding, I don't mean to be insensitive, but a dude, for instance, can virtue signal the hell out of patriotism. You can have the big pickup truck with the big American flag with the different color stripe to show you support firefighters, and you can, you know, all the masculine stuff that dudes can do to show how patriotic they are and to be patriotic. Love America. Only in America can we do this stuff. You know, you go out, enjoy the great outdoors, shoot, hunt, whatever. Make money. Be a dude. There's all kinds of ways, right? You look at somebody and you're like, oh, you're a patriot. You can just tell. How do women do that? Is there a way for a girl, in a girl way, without being that way too? If a girl wants to adopt all that stuff. But like, you know, if you wear, I don't know, jewelry. I mean, is there some way to like exude patriotism as a girl without, like, doing it the same way that guys do? Without, like, being masculine. Like, without being tough. Maybe I'm overly simplifying this. But that's just at least a theory, that there's no great way for women to express their patriotism in a womanly way. Am I onto something here? Or am I out of my mind? I've thought about this. Like, how do, because, you know, again, if the girl's like, if they want to try to be like a guy, that's one thing. Nothing wrong with that. But like, is there a way to, what, quietly and with class, the class of a female, exude patriotism? You know, Dolly Parton. I don't know. But maybe that's part of it. They don't have good propaganda. Or am I missing something? Why? Oh, why are the vast majority of women not proud to be Americans, not patriotic, when the vast majority of men are? Don't get it. My guess is that women in the United States of America are doing way better than women in probably 99% of the rest of the world. I mean, you get to go to school, right? You get to vote. You get all these basic things that we take for granted. You get to be CEOs of corporations. You get to be whatever. Like anybody else, men and women. Not the rest of the world. Just a thought. Other things in this. Yes, I feel proud about our country in the past. 59% say yes, 41% say no. Yet, how do you feel? Do you feel proud with America as it is today? 29% say that they are. 71% say that they don't. Interesting. Is that a change? Didn't we hear that people thought America was terrible before? So we owned slaves and we didn't let black people or women vote and we didn't created all these factories with pollution and polluted our waters and went to Vietnam. I don't know. This is tough here. This is the other question asked. In thinking about the United States, how do you feel about each of the following compared to the rest of the world? Our nation's values. 38%, the largest. Oh, wait a minute. Why 38%? 40. Okay, I'm not getting what this is here. 38. Well, I don't know. I don't know why this is. 38%. There's two different numbers here for some reason. I don't know. I don't get what the deal is. 38% say that we're about as good as any other country with regards to our nation's values. 32% say we're better than most countries. 30% say we're worse than most countries. Our system of government, get ready, 35% say we're worse than most countries. 36% say we're about as good. 29% say we're better. Wow. Then when it comes to our people, 52% say we're about as good as other countries. 21% say that we're worse. 27% say we're better. Got to thinking about this. If I'm not mistaken, correct me if I'm wrong, I'd love to blame the Democrats on this, but even Joe Biden would come out and talk about how great Americans are and how great America is. This is a media issue. More than Democrat, Republican, I think. This is coming from the media. We're being told this. You're not really, I don't think you're seeing a lot of this from the bully pulpit of politics, if you will. There might be an occasional, either the Ilhan Omars of the world. But, you know, when it comes to the real leaders, they're not really saying this, yet people are feeling that way. I don't think that many people are listening to Ilhan Omar. Don, in the middle of Wisconsin somewhere, welcome to Hot Talk with the Ox.
1: Yeah, I think you're right. I don't think it's government. I think some of our higher education systems are pumping out radicals left and right that are already built in anger all the time.
0: Oh, yeah.
1: But I think there's a large chunk of the women in this country that, you know, to kind of use an analogy from way in the past, you know, somebody that was of a gay lifestyle was in the closet. I think there's a lot of women in the closet. They're afraid to come out and say, hey, I don't mind being a mom. I don't mind, you know, being a housewife. I don't mind. Everything's so radicalized now. So then you end up, I think they're on edge all the time because they can't really be who they want to be. And then the other half are the radicals already because we're pumping them out of our colleges and universities left and right. So you just don't end up, there's no nuclear family anymore. Everything has got something to just put you over the edge. It's just, I'm speaking for women, which I probably shouldn't, but that's the way I kind of see it.
0: Yeah, hadn't thought about the education system. Yeah, the media and the education system are definitely.
1: Yeah, media too, definitely.
0: Definitely doing this. And but yeah, kind of to my point about, you know, how do you exude patriotism as a woman? How do you celebrate patriotism? And I don't know. I don't know what that is, right? Raising kids, what, going to the mall? I don't know whatever women do.
1: Right, exactly.
0: Sorry.
1: Hit me with a frying pan every Friday night.
0: Yeah, that's right. Complain about their old man. Yeah,
1: exactly. So, all right, you guys take care.
0: Thanks, Minister. I'll be getting a ton of trouble here. Here we go. Women can hang a flag on their house. They can volunteer with the Rotary. run for political office, start a patriotic podcast, host a neighborhood block party.
2: Yes, they...

0: She loves America. Rodney? Dare I talk to Rodney? Welcome to Hot Talk with the Ox, sir.
1: Well, hello. I just got a few quick little quibs to throw out. First off, they go to the government to get money so they don't have to raise their own children. They hand them off to daycare or preschool or some other crap. So they can go running around with self-indulgence instead of raising the children that they made, which excludes them from responsibility for what they've done. So now it's all about them. Therefore, they don't have to care about anything else. Me, me, me, me, me. Now, when it comes to the country, I have the most patriotic wife in the world. You should see the stuff on her truck. And I support her fully because I'm me. And you know me. So enough said. The women that are willing to, you know, show a little cleavage and say, you better quit staring. Those are American women. The ones that take responsibility for what they have done and created and gotten themselves into. You stand up for what you've done. And you stand up for your country. And if you don't like your country, there is the door. But just remember, we don't have to protect you once you give up the right to be an American. So either accept how this country runs, leave, or I'll use an asterisk in it, but quit your B-I-T asterisk C-H-E-N.
0: All right. Thanks, Rodney.
1: That's my squib for the day.
0: Well done. Thank you. Appreciate that. Interesting. Is he right? 320-251-1990 and the Boulder Tap House text line. Are there even women anymore? Half of the populace can't even tell us what one is. Aha. Uh-huh. Yeah, there's that. Okay. Coming up on Hot Talk with the Ox, more on this, the Lindsey Clancy jury watch. A few more on this poll is interesting, just an insight into our nation's youth, if you will. Well, 18 to 34, is that youth, whatever it is, young people, they're calling it. And then there's new news. We have an update on all those smashed windows in Minneapolis. Have you heard the latest on this? This will get your blood boiling, squeezing all that in next on Hot Talk with the Ox.
2: Here's your forecast from News Talk 1250, KBRF. Increasing clouds today with a high near 80, wind becoming west-northwest. 61 clouds tonight, and then for Wednesday, sunny with a high of 83. By Thursday, up to 87 with the chance of rain, and Friday, sunny and hot with a high of 90. That's your weather from News Talk 1250 KBRF.
3: This is MNN Sports. I'm Mike Graham. The Twins are back on the diamond tonight. They take on the Tigers in game two of their three-game series. Minnesota beat Detroit last night 11-1. They got a homer from rookie Walker Jenkins, his first in the big leagues. He says his transition to the majors so far.
4: Being able to come out here and like in these ballparks, just, you know, competing, getting called baseball work once again. And it's like, I mean, I feel like we're daggone, you know, walking a red carpet every day with all the stuff we get and how well people take care of us and all the people we're surrounded by, so it has been incredible.
3: First pitch tonight is 6:40. The AAA Saints are on the road in Omaha tonight. The 11th-ranked Golden Gopher volleyball team takes on number 17 Florida this evening in Madison, Wisconsin. It's part of the Big Ten SEC Challenge. Minnesota head coach Keegan Cook says a tough non-conference schedule will prepare his team for the rigors of the Big Ten.
5: You can't be December good in August. Before you're winning big matches, make sure you're not losing them, right? It's kind of one thing that those first two or three weekends are all about. So can we get the ball across the net one time in an efficient way? Can we stop our opponent's first attack? And then can we be pretty good when things are medium? You know, I don't think good players realize that great players are really good when things are medium.
3: Match time tonight is 8 o'clock. The Golden Gopher football team begins its season on Thursday night, hosting Eastern Illinois at Huntington Bank Stadium. Offensive lineman Tony Nelson of Tracy is proud of his hometown.
6: Tracy, Minnesota is a very small, rural farming town in southwest Minnesota. So if you know where Marshall, Minnesota is, it's about 30 miles south of Marshall. So a lot of the economy, you might say, there is agriculture, and I grew up working on my uncle's farm. That's kind of how that's what I did growing up, but that's definitely where my work ethic comes. I'm blessed that he allowed me to work on the farm with him.

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0: 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Got to grab Lenny here, patiently waiting. Lenny, welcome to Hot Talk with the Ox, sir.
1: Yeah, the chest speakerphone here.
0: Thank you.
1: Hey, before the bottom of the hour, you had a couple of texters talking about trade deficits and implying that the United States is being ripped off because of trade deficits. One of them was Raleigh. Do I understand that correctly? I don't want to mischaracterize anything anybody said.
0: I don't know if you mentioned trade deficits.
1: Yeah, he said something about we had to move at a glacial pace and we've been being ripped off in trade deficits. Okay, the last time that I attended something at Pioneer Place and you and I left at the same time, you crawled into a Dodge pickup truck, if I remember correctly. Do you still have that Dodge pickup truck?
0: Never had one. Maybe it was a friend's.
1: Oh, okay. All right. Well, whatever brand of vehicle that you own, has the dealer ever bought anything from you?
0: Yeah.
1: Probably not. Oh, he has. He's bought something from you.
0: Well,
1: okay. Well, other than advertising,
0: look at the business. Lenny. We're up against the clock.
1: Yeah.
0: What's your point?
1: Okay. All right. Raleigh has a trade. I have a trade deficit with Raleigh. I have bought stuff from Raleigh's, and he has never bought anything from me. So, do people that we buy stuff from, but they've never bought anything from us, are they ripping us off because we have a trade deficit? It's much more complicated than you buying something from somebody and they never buying anything from you or them buying less from you. So just because you have a trade deficit with somebody does not mean that they're ripping you off. It's much more complicated, and I wish people wouldn't try to simplify it in such a simple way.
0: Right. And you and I both know, and I think we feel similarly about this, that when somebody, you know, has 100% tariff on goods that we would sell to them, despite the fact that we have a much lesser or no tariff on goods we buy from them, that that's worthy of negotiation and that we should try to open up those markets.
1: Absolutely.
0: That's not fair.
1: But when you say, you know, they've got a trade, we've got a trade deficit with them, so they're ripping us off. That's just, it's like I said, it's oversimplification. You know, I've bought lots of stuff from Raleigh's, but he's never bought anything from me. But I'm not going to say he's ripping me off because I don't offer something that he wants to buy.
0: Mm-hmm.
1: So, my point.
0: Yeah, But again, I mean, if he was charging, if somebody's charging you 100% tariff that eliminates them as being a market for your goods, yet you're buying tons of stuff from them because you don't have a tariff on your goods for years and years and years. Well, there's one tool, and that is to say, okay, fine, you're gonna close your markets to us. Well, guess what? We're gonna triple your tariffs. But I don't look, the jury's out if this is working. I'm not here to defend, wide reaching tariff policies. The jury's out on this one. My gut feeling says they're bad, but I mean, if that's the only way to open up markets, well, it's a tool, but I don't know. Never been a tariff guy. But I get what Lenny's saying. He's right. You know, the whole deficit thing. But it's when somebody has an unfair tariff on products you want to sell to them, but you don't have one coming back. Well, at least make it reciprocal. That's a tool. I don't know if it's working. I don't know if it's helping. We'll see. Coming up on Hot Talk with the Ox. Okay. It is time for the Westside Liquor Wine Line and subsequent Wine Line. And the big last segment of the show today is postponed until the first segment of the show tomorrow, as far as the big announcement and all the fun that we're going to have with that topic. That doesn't mean we can't still have fun, so 320-251-1990 on the Boulder Tap House studio or text line. We'll call it Wide Open Lines after the Westside Liquor Wine Line and subsequent Wine Line. 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
8: News this hour from Town Hall. I'm Keith Peters in Washington. Germany says Russia is behind an attempted drone attack at a busy German airport.
9: The German government has blamed Russia for an attempted attack at the Leipzig-Halle airport last month using a drone laden with explosives. Germany says it will shut down a Russian consulate, among other measures against Moscow. The drone was found near a Ukrainian plane on the evening of August 4th and defused. Moscow has been widely accused by Western officials of running a campaign of sabotage and disruptions across Europe with the aim of undermining support for Ukraine and destabilizing European nations. I'm Lisa Dwyer.
8: Another far-left congressional candidate in Michigan is looking to alter the American way of life. Audio surfacing of his agenda from a two-year-old podcast.
10: Audio surfacing from a podcast back in 2024 of far-left Michigan congressional candidate William Lawrence calling for destroying the American way of life. He also wants to stop all oil and gas drilling here in the U.S. Lawrence securing the nomination in the Democrat primary for Congress in Michigan's 7th District, which includes Lansing. He faces Republican incumbent Tom Barrett.
8: Correspondent Laura Winters reporting. Rain is falling across parts of Texas and Louisiana as Tropical Storm Edward has made landfall near the border between the two states, bringing the possibility of flooding. The storm came ashore near Johnson Bayou, Louisiana, and is expected to rapidly weaken. It's centered about 15 miles south-southeast of Port Arthur, Texas, and has maximum sustained winds of 60 miles an hour. A down day on Wall Street with the Dow dropping 419 points, the Nasdaq lower by 271, with the S&P 500 declining 54 points. More on these stories at townhall.com.
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8: An iconic tech giant is getting a new CEO.
13: John Ternus takes over for Tim Cook, ending Cook's 15-year tenure that saw the company's value skyrocket to $4.6 trillion. The change in CEOs comes at a pivotal time as Apple has stumbled in its efforts to deliver new AI features. Beyond finding ways to keep Apple competitive in the artificial intelligence race, Ternus will need to navigate supply chain questions and relationships with people such as President Trump. Cook is widely expected to help Apple maintain a good relationship with Trump as he shifts to his new role as executive chairman. I'm Mike Hemp.
8: Determining which accounts belong to children is the linchpin of online child safety measures that Meta, Google, TikTok, Roblox, and other companies are ramping up. News and analysis at townhall.com. From Washington, I'm Keith Peters. A teenage girl who recorded a live stream of a shooting at a San Diego mosque and disseminated the attacker's white supremacist writings has been indicted.
14: A 17-year-old girl from North Carolina has been charged with murder and indicted by a grand jury for allegedly aiding and abetting a shooting at a San Diego mosque that killed three people back in May.
15: They wanted this, their carnage and destruction, recorded, live-streamed, and disseminated out.
14: Forsyth County District Attorney Jim O'Neill spoke at a news conference in Winston-Salem.
15: You must understand that if he or she does aid and abet, that person is guilty of the crime.
14: The two teenage shooters stormed the Islamic Center and killed three men before taking their own lives. Authorities credit security guard Amin Abdullah, one of the victims, with helping protect 140 children by exchanging gunfire with the men and driving them outside. I'm Jennifer King.
8: More on these stories available at townhall.com. From Washington, I'm Keith Peters.
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16: Here's your forecast from News Talk 1250, KBRF. Increasing clouds today with a high near 80, wind becoming west-northwest. 61 clouds tonight, and then for Wednesday, sunny with a high of 83. By Thursday, up to 87 with the chance of rain, and Friday, sunny and hot with a high of 90. That's your weather from News Talk 1250 KBRF.
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0: This is the Ox. Welcome to Hot Talk with the Ox, hour three of our three-hour disco swing party. Already well underway.
1: Ha-ha!
0: Coming up, by the way, I totally forgot. Remember this morning, Terrible Todd, first thing? I got the email from the Minnesota Chamber of Commerce.
2: Oh, sure.
0: Like, the coolest thing made in Minnesota. Did they do this? Is this the third year? I forget now. Might be the second time they've done this. So the nominations are over, they're closed, and now you can vote on the coolest thing made in Minnesota, and they'll be whittling it down, and within 6 weeks or whenever it is, they make the announcement on what the official coolest thing made in Minnesota is. Really fun. So we had a lot of fun with that before, and we'll have a lot of fun with that today. So the full list is out, I believe, as of this morning, the official list. So getting into that, yeah. They've rated where the best toilet paper is at the fair.
2: Hmm.
0: Anybody have like a vote on where the best bathrooms are in general? That's kind of weird. But it's worthy of discussion. I know where the best bathrooms are at the airport. And no, not those kind of bathrooms. But before we do any of that, let's have a little fun and welcome Jeff Anderson and the West Side Liquor Wine Line.

0: coolest thing made in Minnesota is a wine. Could be.
1: Please welcome Jeff Anderson and the Westside Liquor Wine Line. Hello, Jeff.
2: Hey, how we doing, Ox?
1: Doing great, thank you. Always better talking to Jeff Anderson and the Westside Liquor Wine Line. Very excited as we kick off a new month. September is here. Oh, boy.
2: Yeah, it is.
1: Do you know what that...
2: We still have...
1: What were you going to say?
2: Go ahead. No, go ahead.
1: I was going to say, do you realize we have five, count them, five Westside Liquor Wine Lines in the month of September?
2: Yes.
1: Very exciting. So there, I'm looking at the calendar. What were you going to say?
2: Well, I will be on vacation the 14th through the 28th.
1: Aha!
2: So, yeah, so I'm not sure what I'll be able to do, but I'm going to have you come in and hopefully and show me the voice recorder thing, and so we can try to bring back some some interviews, if not live, you know, recorded, hopefully.
1: You're going on a business trip to a different time zone. Right? You're going somewhere cool where there's wineries.
2: Yeah, actually, yeah, I'm going to go to a winery, but going to be more, I think, family vacation. So, but yeah, we've got a fun wine today, though. Yeah, I got the Indaba Chenin Blanc coming out of South Africa, the new 2025. This just came in, Ox. And you know what? This time of the year, I love Chenin Blanc. And South Africa makes some of the best in the world, believe it or not. They call it Steen down there, but it is Chenin Blanc. And Indaba just makes a really good value, easy drinking. You know, people are going to love this. They show up, you're sitting outside Chenin. And this gave me a lot of, like, aromas of melon and the mango. Get it on the palate, you're going to get all this pineapple and citrus and pears. Just beautiful purity of fruit, nicely balanced, easy drinking. You know, this has no oak. This is no butter. This is just crisp, clean, pure Chenin. And great, you know, grilled chicken off the barbie, light pasta dishes, some grilled shrimp, scallops, grilled veggies, just an all-around fun wine, you know, fish wine, you know, fresh salads. But Indaba Chenin, $9.99, always just a killer bang for the buck and fun, you know, chill it down and great for by the barbie.
1: Chenin Blanc. Don't cover a lot of Chenin Blancs. That used to be, and maybe it still is, I don't know, but that used to be a staple, like at restaurants and stuff. They all had Chenin Blancs. I don't know why, but is that still that prevalent or less so?
2: You know what? Some of your fancy restaurants, you'll see some bottlings now. Yeah, I think that was a big thing years ago. As you know, more inexpensive.
1: Yeah.
2: But now, as people, you know that Chenin Blanc is the great, you know, grape of the Loire Valley, it's in a Vouvray, now they're making really incredible stuff, especially in, you know, South Africa. South Africa seems to be winning the world competitions with their Chenins year after year, believe it or not. And now you can get an just incredibly complex wine made with this grape, where I think years ago they were making it just for easy drinking. And but now, yeah, check out some of the other stuff coming, you know, from France and South Africa. There's a lot going on with the quality of this grape. But, yeah, this one's just a fun, easy drinking barbecue Chenin. And, yeah, they're coming back, and there's a lot of flavor to them. And if you like Pinot Grigio, I think if you like a lot of Italian wines, you're going to love the Chenins from South Africa.
1: Well, you say $9.99, which is an affordable, certainly, bottle of wine, but today it's even cheaper.
2: Yeah, that's right, because we have, of course, Wine Tuesday, which is always 15% off all regular price bottles of wine. So you just want to grab one of these for the weekend, chill it down when you're out grilling. It's going to be 15% off of $9.99. Of course, 20% off today off of cases of regular price wine. So cool thing about that, you can mix and match, throw 12 bottles in that are all regular price. You're going to get your 20% off a case of 12. So always a good time to stock up. But yeah, check out some of the Chenins coming from South Africa. They're really making some world-class stuff. And you can find even some of their oak stuff, lower production stuff, for under $25 a bottle.
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1: Always a pleasure, Jeff. Talk to you next week for sure before you head on out. But in the meantime, saying goodbye to Jeff opens up all the phone lines for you. The Westside Liquor Wine Line magically morphs into the Westside Liquor Wine Line. You've heard Jeff's Wine of the Week. Sounds delightful. Maybe you have a Wine of the Week. If you do, offer it up on the air, and we'll put your name on the Hot Talk with the Ox prize wheel. 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
4: Here's your forecast from News Talk 1250, KBRF. Increasing clouds today with a high near 80. Wind becoming west, northwest. 61 clouds tonight, and then for Wednesday, sunny with a high of 83. By Thursday, up to 87 with the chance of rain, and Friday, sunny and hot with a high of 90. That's your weather from News Talk 1250 KBRF.
5: Minnesota News Network, I'm Sean Maloney. Minnesota voters will have a chance this November to give public schools a bigger share of earnings from a state fund worth more than $2 billion. Senator Mary Kunish says the ballot question will read,
6: shall the Minnesota Constitution be amended to increase the funding going to all school districts from the Permanent School Fund, which is a fund that supports school districts without raising individual income or property taxes?
5: Kunish says the money would come from the state's $2.3 billion Permanent School Fund. Minnesota-based medical device maker Medtronic is recalling certain reflux monitoring devices after a potential serious safety issue. The FDA says Bravo capsule delivery systems may not attach properly to a patient's esophagus or could release unexpectedly. Medtronic reports 184 serious injuries and no deaths. And Minnesota Democratic Congresswoman Angie Craig is calling for congressional hearings on the challenges facing America's farmers. Craig is urging the House Ag Committee to examine the struggling farm economy and consider policy changes. This is MNN.
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0: Hot Talk with the Arcs and the West Side Liquor Wine Line is on. 320-251-1990. When you hear somebody hang up, that's your cue to call. The lines are full right now. In the next 10 minutes, somebody's going to win $25 free at West Side Liquor, just like that. But first, you got to offer us a wine of the week. Heather, patiently holding, you're the first one up. What is your wine of the week, Heather?
1: My wine is about all my appliances dying at the same time. I had to replace my washer and dryer last week, and now my upright freezer decided to quit working, and all my food went bad, so I got to replace it all, and I definitely need some wine.
0: Gee whiz. That's tough. Yep, things happen in spurts, don't they?
1: They do. They happen in threes.
0: Sorry. Thanks, Heather. Thanks for sharing, though. Good wine.
1: Have a good day.
0: Well, saying goodbye to Heather opens up a phone line, 320-251-1990. Lenny, what is your wine of the week on the West Side Liquor wine line?
2: I had gas up on Friday. And I always try to stop on either an even dollar amount or an even number of gallons. And dollar amount's a lot easier than thousandths of a gallon. 33.113 gallons cost me $123. I keep pretty close records of my fuel. I went back and I looked 1 month before Donald Trump decided his little excursion into Iran. That same amount of gas cost me $59. And 27 cents less. So $3 $20 bills. I had to spend more on Friday to fill up my vehicle than I did before we went into Iran. But at least I've got Lake America to buoy my spirit.
0: See, it's not all bad. Thanks, Lenny.
2: Yeah.
0: Yep. Share your wine. Julie, what is your wine of the week?
3: Hi, Ox. I'm whining about the hot weather continuing into September. We are headed out to Dakotas to do a little vacationing, and I was looking online and at like Medora, and then because we're going to go see the Teddy Roosevelt Museum library, and then going down to Mount Rushmore, and it's going to be like in the 90s, like 95 was going to be the hottest next week. I mean, the next couple of days, 89, 94, 95. I just thought maybe it'd cool off a little bit, but we'll survive.
0: It's because Donald Trump went into Iran, just so you know.
3: Jeez. I don't think so.
0: That's tough. Thanks, Julie. Good luck out there. Yeah. Have fun.
3: Thank you.
0: Yeah, that's tough. And that seems like it's doubly hot out that way. Dolores, thanks for holding. What is your wine of the week on the West Side Liquor wine line?
4: Morning, Ox.
0: Hey there.
4: Well, mine is similar to hers in that this heat, but what more for me, it's the how dry it is. Oh, we need some rain. I'm tired of watering.
0: We need a break. That's
4: bring
0: for sure.
4: On the rain, please.
0: Bring it on.
4: I'd love to see some 70s, maybe.
0: Hate to say it. I agree. I can't believe I'm saying that. But yeah.
4: I'm whining about it. I might need a bottle of wine to help me through it.
0: I know it. Well, good luck. There you go. Your name is on the wheel. So good job, Dolores, as we welcome Dwayne. Hello, Dwayne. What is your wine of the week?
5: Hey, how you guys doing? I got a few of them now, but I hope they. My wine is you shouldn't be careful what you wish for, because winter may be historically bad snow and we might get freezing cold. So you might as well enjoy the weather that we got while we got it.
0: Even if it's a warm winter, it's still winter.
5: Exactly. But I really want to say on the gentleman earlier today. You know, I kind of want to whine about. We all seem to get to our own analogy, which is part of our government's fault and news story, especially we only get one little blurb of it. And we try to make our own analogy on how things work instead of really being where we know the whole story, present the whole thing in one intelligent conversation. That's my biggest whine.
0: Good whines. Thanks, Dwayne. All right. Well thought out. Who's next? Jeremy, what is your whine of the week?
6: Okay, Hawks. The road repair that was done on First Avenue North off the Division by Sterling Carmen's Park or whatever, assisted living, that is horrible.
0: Don't know where it is. Take your word for it.
6: Have a good one.
0: All right. There you go. Yep. Sorry to hear that. Is it Esty?
7: I believe so.
0: Esty? Hey, Esty. What is your whine of the week?
7: I start school tomorrow and it's cutting into my pickleball time.
0: Oh, no. That's terrible. All right, Esty. Thank you. That's a good whine. And they don't want to cut it into pickleball time. Dave, what is your whine of the week?
8: Hey, Ox. My whine is food related. Huh? So I went to McDonald's yesterday for my annual Big Mac, which actually is gone. It's about 2 years now. But I could not believe how small it was. Holy cow.
0: You know, I had one recently as well. It did seem small. I just thought I'd gotten bigger.
8: I thought I got the junior Big Mac or something like that, but
0: yeah,
8: apparently not.
0: Yeah. All right. Thanks, Dave.
8: Yeah, couldn't believe it. Yeah. Yep.
0: They do seem small. I remember a day when, like, I would get, like, a lot of the toppings, the lettuce especially, off the Big Mac. Like, if I'd eaten the car, I'd have lettuce all over the place. And I'd still eat a lot of lettuce on the Big Mac. I don't know if they're putting less lettuce on or if just the whole thing is smaller. But I noticed that, too. I hadn't had a Big Mac probably in a year, probably like Dave. And it seemed small. Is it?
9: I think so.
0: I'm sorry. Lines are open. 320-251-1990. You will get through now. I just noticed there are nobody's holding. So if you want to offer up a whine of the week and get on the Hot Talk with the Ox prize wheel, we'll get you into the, onto the prize wheel, and you could win $25 free if it stops on you. Meanwhile, what is this, Corey? Did you just say cutting into pickleball time? Do you play? No. I played once. The only time I ever played was in a tournament, and I lost. Took last place. It's not that I wouldn't play or that I won't play. It's just that I don't play. I'm willing to learn. Troy, what is your whine of the week?
10: Oh, welcome to St. Cloud. Welcome to the Lake George Sing-Along. And I got a ticket, parking ticket, for parking too close to a crosswalk. It was 18 feet away, and it should have been 20 feet. And the crosswalk wasn't marked. It wasn't painted. It wasn't anything. There really wasn't anything near it. It was just a cross street. But, you know, yeah, welcome to St. Cloud. Here's a ticket for coming to the sing-along.
0: I got one of those going to the what do you call that, the Granite City Days Lemonade Art Fair at St. Cloud State. I just called it VIP parking, Troy. I just figure I paid $20 for VIP parking.
10: Right. Okay.
0: I thought it was 10 feet. So I literally was looking at the same thing. I'm like, oh, I'm 10 feet from the crosswalk. I'm okay. It's 20 feet is the ordinance. I thought 10 feet is what it was, but it's 20.
10: And this wasn't a painted one or anything marked. It was just, or one sidewalk, you know, across the street and go onto the next block, you know. And it wasn't, I didn't really even consider it to be a crosswalk, you know. But I don't know. I guess. Anyway, the city makes good money on catching us. Like that.
0: Hope you enjoyed your VIP parking.
10: Yeah, right. Thank you.
0: Yeah, those are tricky. Since when is it 20 feet? Has it always been 20 feet? I mean, and I've shared this before. I've lived in apartment houses, densely populated areas of urban centers, and you know, we didn't have a parking lot, so everybody's parking on the street. Amazing how many cars you can get on a street. I mean, you become really good at parallel parking in those situations. But we parked all the way up to the intersection, and we never got a ticket. I get that you need it. There needs to be a setback, but 20 feet seems like a lot. Do we have one more? Do we have time for Audrey?
9: Yeah, we do.
0: All right, Audrey, what is your whine of the week? You're our final whiner.
11: Good morning. You know, St. Cloud must be really hard up for funds. I cannot believe that they go out on Sunday and give tickets to people who don't put money in their meters outside of a church. When I came out from church and I had a parking ticket, I thought, isn't that just wonderful that I'm helping to contribute to St. Cloud?
0: Thanks for your support. Keeps our taxes low.
11: Yep. You're welcome. Thanks. Have a blessed day.
0: Audrey,
11: bye-bye.
0: Have a blessed day. Thank you. Spin the Hot Talk with the Ox prize wheel. That is one of the sad things, right? Especially if you're coming out from a funeral or something and you get a parking ticket, that would just be a heartbreaker, would it not? At least our parking tickets are cheap. comparatively speaking, that is. The wheel has stopped on Dolores. Was Dolores the appliance lady? Forget, no, which one?
9: I think that was Heather.
0: Okay, well, Dolores, congratulations. You're the winner of the Westside Liquor Hawaiian line, provided you're not on the 90-day prohibited list, and I don't think you are, correct?
9: Nope. She's good to go.
0: All right, call or text Terrible Todd with your address, and we will get that $25 certificate off to you right away. Thanks to Westside Liquor. It is Wine Tuesday, of course, at all Westside Liquor locations. Coming up, the latest from all those smashed car windows in Minneapolis. They got the guys. So what? And then the coolest things made in Minnesota. You can vote.
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13: With SRN News, I'm Keith Peters in Washington. Explosions have been seen over the southern Jordanian city of Aqaba as Iran says it is retaliating for U.S. strikes. The U.S. military has hit targets in Iran, and Tehran has fired missiles and drones in response. Iranian officials say the latest U.S. attacks Tuesday hit a house hosting a wedding, killing two people. President Trump says the strikes targeted Iranian radar systems. A Utah judge is hearing arguments about whether there's enough evidence against the man accused of killing Charlie Kirk to put him on trial for aggravated murder. Attorneys were presenting final arguments today. On Wall Street, the Dow down by 419 points, the NASDAQ dropping 271, with the S&P 500 lower by 54. More details at SRNNews.com.
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16: For KBRFradio.com News, I'm News Director Derek Sidian. As Fergus Falls students begin school today, law enforcement is reminding drivers to be cautious and aware of school buses. The Fergus Falls Police Department says to stop for school buses when the red lights are flashing and watch carefully for children getting on and off the bus. Drivers should also make a point to slow down in school zones and residential areas. Stay focused and put the distractions away to keep the roads safe for everyone. A woman from Foxholm was injured in a crash between a pickup and an SUV near Pillager Tuesday morning. State troopers say the SUV was heading east on Highway 210 in Sylvan at around 9:15 when the pickup, which was heading south on Upper Sylvan Road Southwest, attempted to cross the highway and the two vehicles collided. The driver of the SUV, 54-year-old Michelle Richter of Verndale, was not injured, but her passenger, 68-year-old Susan Ellis of Foxholm, was taken to St. Joseph's Medical Center in Brainerd for treatment of non-life-threatening injuries. The 19-year-old driver of the pickup from Brainerd was not injured. Communities across Minnesota are marking Suicide Prevention Awareness Month in September with the Every Season Matters campaign, an effort to support the mental health of farmers, ranchers, and rural residents. Farming brings pride and purpose, but it also brings pressure. Long hours, financial uncertainty, unpredictable weather, and the responsibility of providing for others can take a toll. Suicide Prevention Awareness Month is a reminder that help is available and that seeking support is a sign of strength, not weakness. Prairie Lakes Community Health, which serves Otter Tail and Wilkin counties, encourages residents to learn the warning signs of emotional distress and to check in on people who may be struggling. A shared meal, a phone call, or a visit can remind someone they are valued. Farmers, ranchers, and rural families can call the Minnesota Farm and Rural Helpline at 833-600-2670 for free confidential support. The helpline connects callers with people who understand the pressures of agricultural life and offers emotional support, stress counseling, and referrals to local resources. The Minnesota Farm Bureau is continuing its support for the next generation of agricultural leaders. During this year's Minnesota State Fair Purple Ribbon Auction, the organization sponsored 25 top 4-H livestock exhibitors from across the state. Farm Bureau President Dan Glessing says the auction recognizes months of hard work by young producers and highlights the future of Minnesota agriculture. The sponsored exhibitors included champions and top finishers in beef, market swine, sheep, and dairy steer competitions from counties across Minnesota. For KBRFradio.com News, I'm Derek Sidian. 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
9: Here's your forecast from News Talk 1250, KBRF. Increasing clouds today with a high near 80, wind becoming west, northwest. 61 clouds tonight, and then for Wednesday, sunny with a high of 83. By Thursday, up to 87 with the chance of rain, and Friday, sunny and hot with a high of 90. That's your weather from News Talk 1250 KBRF.
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0: with the Ox on this Tuesday, 320-251-1990 on the Boulder Tap House studio or text line. Just happening now, it looks like, anyway. This is kind of cool. The House Republicans now, they just convened in Washington. And apparently they're forcing Democrats to go on record and take votes ahead of the elections. I love it. So interesting. More on this. We'll cover this a little bit more tomorrow. Apparently they're forcing a whole bunch of votes on key issues just to get Democrats on record. Why not? They'd do it to us. Just noticed that in the news. Open lines, 320-251-1990 on the Boulder Tap House studio or text line. Just regarding a text here from Corey about pickleball, asking if I play. No, I don't play pickleball. I did once in a tournament, but nobody had played. Like, everybody that was in the tournament had never played before. So we were all on equal footing. But my team lost. Is there singles? Do you play single pickleball, or is it all doubles? All right. Don't need to talk all about pickleball. But I wanted to get into this. This is tough. This is it's so predictable is what happened here. But this, the windows smashed, these car windows that were smashed in Minneapolis. Maybe you've seen the story. I'll read from Channel 5. It's a short story. More than 200 damaged vehicle windows in Minneapolis have raised questions about whether detained teens will face charges. Minneapolis police said three suspects, ready for this, ages 11, 12, and 16 were detained. Hennepin County's attorney's office told 5 Eyewitness News yesterday there had been no referrals to its early intervention initiatives from these cases. Unclear how many windows the children are accused of smashing or how much vandalism they may be tied to. Of the three individuals arrested, two are under the age of 13 and cannot be criminally charged. MPD is working with the appropriate resources, including Hennepin County Health and Human Services, regarding these children. In this case, that work is a continuation of previous coordination with Hennepin County Health and Human Services. This is in a release. MPD anticipates submitting the case involving the 16-year-old for consideration of charges soon. Decisions regarding possible intervention or diversion programs will be addressed as part of that process. A new law, August 1st, prevents children under 13 from being criminally prosecuted in Minnesota. Wow. Attorney Michael Holland, quote, absolutely, it will prevent the prosecution of the two younger kids. Says the 16-year-old, my guess is, will be prosecuted depending on what kind of evidence that they have. I'm sorry, but that just makes my blood boil. What's the answer? So you want these 11 and 12-year-olds to have felony records? No. Does anybody believe that by not putting these people or charging these people with crimes, that then what? This is their one and done, and then they'll never commit crimes again? What's the point? And what's a 16-year-old doing hanging around an 11-year-old? Smashing windows. Send the bill to the parents, says Jeff. Yes, aren't their parents held accountable for damages? Well, don't know about the restitution of the damages on this yet. We don't know that. Brian, welcome to Hot Talk with the Ox on the Boulder Tap House studio line.
1: Hi, good morning, or good afternoon.
0: Sure.
1: I think what they should be doing is they should be working in the public to pay this off, and their license should be, they're not qualified to get a driver's license until they're 18, so they can forget about the 16-year-old driver's license for now, or up it to 20.
0: But yeah.
1: Take something away, just like video games. Punish them.
0: Take something
1: like
0: away.
1: Taking their license away. See how they like that. And then make them go work it off.
0: Make them work. Yeah, absolutely.
1: That's what they
0: need to. I wonder, I don't know what the specifics of this law is, but for sure there has to be major consequences for this. Well, thanks, Brian.
1: Yeah,
0: man. Bob, welcome to Hot Talk with the Ox.
2: I got a solution to the problem, but it'll never work because years ago I had a friend of mine that he wouldn't allow the kids or the young guys to hunt on his land. So what they did is the night after that, they threw a bunch of eggs against the guy's silo, all the way up the silo, smashed all kinds of eggs on there. Well, he found out who they were. He went to court with them, and the judge was going to pass a sentence on them, and the guy says, let me pass the sentence. I want them kids to come there and scrub all them eggs off of my silo, clean it all up until I'm satisfied. And the judge says, that's a good idea. The other thing is, where are the parents of these children? If this young guy years ago, here within the last, I don't know, 6 months, whatever it was, gave that little kid, a six-year-old or whoever it was, gave him a pistol or a gun, and he went to school and shot a kid, and his parents was prosecuted for handing him the gun. Let's do the same thing to the parents. Make them pay through the nose or let them sit in jail for a while. Let's get back to where the father and the mother, if there is such a thing in those families, will discipline these children. My dad would have beat the daylights out of me if I ever did something like that. It made me pay for it right through my nose. It's time we step down on these children, and they are children. Let's get the parents to do their job, be responsible for those children. That's all I have to say about it, and let's do something about it.
0: Mm-hmm. Thanks, Bob. Yep. I obviously something has to happen. Speculating, I don't know. Maybe the kid's dad is out knocking over liquor stores while the kids are out smashing windows. I don't know. Doing hard time. Or just unaware that the kids are out there doing this stuff. Amazing, though. There has to be consequences. Again, they say that they're going to deal with them by other means. The fact that this is a Democrat trifecta, probably law, I don't know. I don't really know. Taking effect August 1st. Whatever it is. Sounds good in the meeting, probably. But it'd be interesting to know if the kids knew the law. Like, do they know? Does the memo go out? August 1st, ha-ha! Now we can go vandalize and can't be charged with a crime. How can you not be charged with a crime? G, thanks for holding. Welcome to Hot Talk with the Ox on the Boulder Tap House studio line.
3: Yeah, I got a couple points. One is that I think before people jump to a conclusion that the parents need to be charged with something over this, I think people need to take a look at the current state of the family in the United States, and particularly in inner cities, and how many, I can tell you that there's a lot of dads out there who get very minimal supervision or parenting time with their children. And so I bet money that 80 or 90% of these kids in trouble are being raised almost solely by their mother, if anybody.
0: Mm-hmm.
3: And so to blame a dad who maybe, okay, I can, even if the dad is an absentee dad, a lot of these women might not even know who the dad is, to be honest. In all those situations, whether no one knows who the dad is or the dad has minimal parenting time or et cetera, I don't know how you blame the dad in those situations. Maybe look at the courts for not letting dads be in the lives of many of these kids. I mean, that's the other side of it.
0: A huge issue. Yeah. Yeah. Don't think about that.
3: The second point. Huge. Yeah, the second point I wanted to make is that I doubt that they're done raising that age of prosecution. Up in Canada, basically any kid under 18 can get away with almost anything up to, and I'm not joking, up to murder and probably receive no jail time. So just you can look at Canada or a few other places to see where their end game really is with some of these laws that they're passing. I'm just saying, I don't think they're done yet. I think they're going to raise that age even higher. You can technically get prosecuted in Canada if you're under 18, but no one does. There's been news stories for years about people committing murders who are teenagers who don't even have to serve any time for it because they're under 18. So that's where it's heading. So all you people who are going to skip the elections this fall, enjoy the fruits of Democrat majorities in this state.
0: Thanks, G. Good call. Thank you. Yep. the children. It's not their fault. George, thanks for holding. Welcome to Hot Talk.
2: Yeah, you know, I just applied for a credit card, and now I'm 81 years old, and I've never had a credit card. I never really wanted one, but

0: you are kind of, I noticed the last little while, you've been promoting AI to some extent. And I would like to know, now Lightning Broadcasting is a for-profit outfit. Now, what is AI paying you to promote them?
1: I'm unaware of my promotion of AI. If I'm doing it, I assure you it's not intentional.
0: I hope not.
1: What am I doing to promote AI? I'm one of the only people in the building that doesn't use AI for anything that I'm aware of.
0: Well, I noticed lately that you are kind of, well, speaking forth as far as where they're located and
1: oh, data centers. You're talking data centers.
0: Yes.
1: Oh, I see. I'm sorry. Yeah, I get it. Yep, I get that. Yeah, well, you know, we're growing on this one. I don't know. This, you know, they're going to be somewhere. We're going to build them somewhere. I tell you what, if somebody said that, you know, okay, we're all going to collectively stop using technology, I would sign up. Like, where do I sign? Till that happens, you know, you got to use it. So, but I'm glad you made it this far without an email, George. God bless you for that.
0: Well, you know, email is another tracking device and more so. I remember when I got it at work. My supervisor over me made life miserable with email.
1: Yeah.
0: Because this person tried to track every darn thing I did.
1: Yeah. That's what it's for. Well, George, thanks. I feel your pain, but my jury's out for me as far as I'm concerned on the whole data center thing, but I think the right thing is to welcome them at this point because they're going to go somewhere and it creates jobs. So,
0: well, it's energy consuming. I mean, we went from windmills forcing us to we had to have electric cars to save energy to now where we seem to can't use enough energy no more.
1: Well, George, yep, it's the great frontier. We'll see what happens, but appreciate you sharing, and I'm enlightened by the fact that, yeah, you're able to actually not use... Did you have to get an email address, or were you able to circumvent that?
0: No, I had to get an email
1: you had to
0: address
1: do it. Okay.
0: In order to get a darn credit card.
1: So you did it, yeah.
0: Yeah, I did it.
1: Yeah, all right. Well, thanks, man. I appreciate it. I feel your angst, however. I just clicked a button on something that I shouldn't have, I'm afraid. I don't know what I did. I think we're okay. Dave? Oh, hold on. Dave, welcome to Hot Talk with the Ox.
2: Hey, Ox. So talking about AI here and surveillance and that reminded me of something from a couple days ago. So I'm up in the old hometown of Long Prairie for a while here, and I was at Coburn's, just left Coburn's, go about a block on 71. And the Legion Club is on the left-hand side. So I looked at the Legion. I thought, oh, I should go and have a beer. But and this is all in my head. And I think to myself, nah, just keep going. So I kept going. And I'm alone in the truck. Didn't say a word. And I get about, oh, I don't know, 15 miles out of town on gravel roads, you know, just doing a Sunday drive on a Saturday or whatever it was. But I looked down at my GPS on my screen and on my truck, and it says 13 miles to the Legion, and it's got the directions, the fastest route to the Legion Club.
1: Wow.
2: Now,
1: wow.
2: Are they able to track our thoughts? Yeah. And I'm not even being crazy about this. Yes. All I did was look and think. Wow. I looked at the Legion.
1: All
2: yeah,
1: right.
2: That was crazy. Couldn't believe it.
1: Thanks, Dave. Yep, appreciate that. Ouch. Yeah, that's freaky. I've had similar things happen, but I have a tendency to have a conversation with myself, so for all I know, I verbalize something. But, man, dude, how do they know? All right. You know what? We're up against the clock here.

0: wonder the coolest things made in Minnesota. I've got the information here, but the voting is dozens of these things. So we're not going to be able to get to it all today. We might have to save it for tomorrow. But 320-251-1990, we'll take a couple quick calls if we can, as we just have a few minutes left on Hot Talk with the Ox.
1: 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Increasing clouds today with a high near 80, wind becoming west-northwest. 61 clouds tonight, and then for Wednesday, sunny with a high of 83. By Thursday, up to 87 with the chance of rain, and Friday, sunny and hot with a high of 90. That's your weather from News Talk 1250 KBRF.
2: This is MNN Sports. I'm Mike Graham. The Twins are back on the diamond tonight. They take on the Tigers in game two of their three-game series. Minnesota beat Detroit last night 11-1. They got a homer from rookie Walker Jenkins, his first in the big leagues. He says his transition to the majors so far.
3: Being able to come out here and like in these ballparks, just, you know, competing, getting called baseball work once again. And it's like, I mean, I feel like we're daggone, you know, walking a red carpet every day with all the stuff we get and how well people take care of us and all the people we're surrounded by, so it has been incredible.
2: First pitch tonight is 6:40. The AAA Saints are on the road in Omaha tonight. The 11th-ranked Golden Gopher volleyball team takes on number 17 Florida this evening in Madison, Wisconsin. It's part of the Big Ten SEC Challenge. Minnesota head coach Keegan Cook says a tough non-conference schedule will prepare his team for the rigors of the Big Ten.
4: You can't be December good in August. Before you're winning big matches, make sure you're not losing them, right? It's kind of one thing that those first two or three weekends are all about. So can we get the ball across the net one time in an efficient way? Can we stop our opponent's first attack? And then can we be pretty good when things are medium? You know, I don't think good players realize that great players are really good when things are medium.
2: Match time tonight is 8 o'clock. The Golden Gopher football team begins its season on Thursday night, hosting Eastern Illinois at Huntington Bank Stadium. Offensive lineman Tony Nelson of Tracy is proud of his hometown.
5: 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So if you know where Marshall, Minnesota is, it's about 30 miles south of Marshall. So a lot of the economy, you might say, there is agriculture, and I grew up working on my uncle's farm. That's kind of how that's what I did growing up. That's definitely where my work ethic comes. I'm blessed that he allowed me to work on the farm with him.
2: Kickoff is set for 7 o'clock on Thursday. 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
0: Hot Talk with the Ox, wrapping things up here on this Tuesday. Say, looking over the coolest things made in Minnesota, the list is out. You can vote. Just go to Minnesota Chamber of Commerce. They're the ones who do this, Minnesota Chamber of Commerce, and you can vote. And it gradually reduces itself. October, I think, is when they have the final winner. I didn't know Velveeta, I guess I never thought about it, is a Minnesota product.
8: Huh.
0: The Heat and Glow Fireplace, Minnesota product. Okay. Never really thought about it. Some returning favorites, some of these campers. And who knew that Minnesota is home to at least two concrete pumps? I mean, you know, gotta love the concrete pump. And somebody invented a water mat roller. You know these big water mats, these rafts that people have? There's a roller now. They can just roll it right up on the end of your pontoon. Who knew? All that made Minnesota. We'll go over that tomorrow. And big news on, wait for it, that space shuttle mock-up. See you tomorrow for Hot Talk with the Ox.
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10: This is your I-94 Ramp Cone Zone update. The 210 I-94 ramp is closed. The interchange ramps will be closed to all travelers during construction, and traffic to and from Highway 210 in Fergus Falls will be detoured to the County Road 1/Tower Road. Highway 210 will remain open for travelers during construction. Traffic will shift to one side of the bridge and will be reduced to one lane in each direction. For construction updates, visit the Fergus Falls Chamber at fergusfalls.com and click on the Cone Zone. 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
13: News this hour from Town Hall. I'm Keith Peters in Washington. Senate Majority Leader John Thune is applauding the president's multi-layered strategy in Iran.
14: It's important that he get the strait open and continue to collapse the economy in Iran, which I think is happening, and I think all tools need to be on the table in terms of holding Iran and its proxies and its international supporters accountable for their actions.
13: Senator Thune made his comments to the Salem Radio Network. Jurors in the Lindsey Clancy trial have now gone through 4 days of deliberations without a verdict. The jury went home Tuesday after earlier telling the judge they were struggling to reach a unanimous decision. The judge told them to keep deliberating on whether to hold the Massachusetts mother criminally responsible for killing her 3 young children. The White House is filling in some of the details of a Venezuela oil deal announced last week by President Trump.
15: We're making a fortune and they're making a fortune.
16: President Trump in the Oval Office touting an oil deal with Venezuela. The White House says it's partnering with a company called North American Blue Energy Partners, already the second largest operator in Venezuela behind Chevron. In a deal that will give the Pentagon a 35% ownership stake in the company and roughly a fifth of the country's oil reserves. And it says the U.S. will be guaranteed a right to purchase 20% of the output at the cost of production. As to the impact on U.S. gas prices,
15: ultimately, prices are going to come down.
16: Ben Thomas, Washington.
13: Tourists are scrambling to find lodging elsewhere after deadly flash flooding in the Grand Canyon. The National Park's latest natural disaster poses threats to the area's economy. A rough day on Wall Street as the Dow was down by 419 points, the NASDAQ dropping 271, with the S&P 500 lower by 54 points. More on these stories at townhall.com.
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13: Here's the Wall Street Business Report.
18: Employers posted slightly more job openings in July, but the American labor market remains sturdy in the face of higher costs that are squeezing many household budgets. President Trump says the oil deal with Venezuela has been good for both countries.
15: We're taking out millions and millions of barrels of oil, going to Houston, going to Louisiana, going to lots of different places in the United States and all over the world.
18: And Apple has a new CEO as of today. More on that from correspondent Rich Thomason.
13: John Ternus has moved into the corner office, succeeding Tim Cook, who held the CEO's job for 15 years. During that time, Apple's value skyrocketed to $4.6 trillion, thanks to the iPhone's incredible popularity. Ternus takes over at a crucial time for Apple, with the artificial intelligence revolution underway.
18: That is Rich Thomason reporting for the Wall Street Business Report. I'm Bob Agnew.
13: News and analysis at townhall.com. Colombia's president says at least 20 people have been killed in a major airstrike on anti-government rebels the government describes as terrorists.
19: Colombia's new president said one of those killed was identified as the Tiger, a leading member of a splinter group of the FARC who'd refused to sign up to a peace deal with a previous government. Abelardo de Reyes Friella said 5 people were captured and 2 children were rescued. Forensic experts who've examined the site in Guaviare, south of Bogota, say at least 3 of those killed were children. The right-wing president said the attack was aimed at weakening militants and disrupting their drug trafficking activities, in line with his election promise to adopt a hardline policy against criminal groups, in contrast to years of attempted negotiations under his left-wing predecessor, Gustavo Petro.
13: The BBC's Warren Bull. More at townhall.com.
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23: For KBRFradio.com News, I'm News Director Derek Sidian. As Fergus Falls students begin school today, law enforcement is reminding drivers to be cautious and aware of school buses. The Fergus Falls Police Department says to stop for school buses when the red lights are flashing and watch carefully for children getting on and off the bus. Drivers should also make a point to slow down in school zones and residential areas. Stay focused and put the distractions away to keep the roads safe for everyone. A woman from Fox Home was injured in a crash between a pickup and an SUV near Pillager Tuesday morning. State troopers say the SUV was heading east on Highway 210 in Sylvan at around 9:15 when the pickup, which was heading south on Upper Sylvan Road Southwest, attempted to cross the highway and the two vehicles collided. The driver of the SUV, 54-year-old Michelle Richter of Verndale, was not injured. But her passenger, 68-year-old Susan Ellis of Fox Home, was taken to St. Joseph's Medical Center in Brainerd for treatment of non-life-threatening injuries. The 19-year-old driver of the pickup from Brainerd was not injured. Water restrictions are in effect in Wahpeton as of 8 o'clock Monday night. A contractor will be connecting to a water main at the water treatment plant. Residents are asked to use water only for essential purposes until 6 o'clock tonight. Communities across Minnesota are marking Suicide Prevention Awareness Month in September with the Every Season Matters campaign, an effort to support the mental health of farmers, ranchers, and rural residents. Farming brings pride and purpose, but it also brings pressure. Long hours, financial uncertainty, unpredictable weather, and the responsibility of providing for others can take a toll. Suicide Prevention Awareness Month is a reminder that help is available and that seeking support is a sign of strength, not weakness. Prairie Lakes Community Health, which serves Otter Tail and Wilkin counties, encourages residents to learn the warning signs of emotional distress and to check in on people who may be struggling. A shared meal, a phone call, or a visit can remind someone they are valued. Farmers, ranchers, and rural families can call the Minnesota Farm and Rural Helpline at 833-600-2670 for free confidential support. The helpline connects callers with people who understand the pressures of agricultural life and offers emotional support, stress counseling, financial and legal consultation, and referrals to local resources. Anyone experiencing emotional distress or thoughts of suicide can call or text 988 to reach the Suicide and Crisis Lifeline. The Minnesota Farm Bureau Political Action Committee recently announced their endorsement of Congresswoman Michelle Fischbach in the upcoming November 2026 elections. The announcement included a note of appreciation for her support of Farm Bureau policy and agriculture. State PAC Committee Chair Delvin Durheim said, quote, "One of the strengths of the Farm Bureau endorsement process is the direct connection it creates between candidates and our grassroots members. The candidates we've endorsed have shown their commitment to support agriculture in our state. We look forward to continuing to build those connections and working together on issues that matter to the future of our members' livelihoods," end quote. Representative Fischbach says she has been a fierce advocate for the priorities of Western Minnesota's farmers and producers, such as developing new markets for agriculture products, doubling the death tax exemption, preserving the 199A and 45Z production tax credits, and getting E15 across the finish line in the House. The Minnesota Biofuels Association says a federal decision to expand exemptions from renewable fuel requirements could hurt farmers and ethanol producers. The EPA is granting additional small refinery exemptions from renewable fuel standard requirements. Association Executive Director Brian Werner says the exemptions could significantly reduce demand for biofuels. He is urging the EPA to follow through on plans to restore nearly 800 million gallons of lost biofuel demand to future blending requirements. Werner says expanding year-round access to E15 would help farmers, ethanol producers, and consumers. The Minnesota Farm Bureau is continuing its support for the next generation of agricultural leaders. During this year's Minnesota State Fair Purple Ribbon Auction, the organization sponsored 25 top 4-H livestock exhibitors from across the state. Farm Bureau President Dan Glessing says the auction recognizes months of hard work by young producers and highlights the future of Minnesota agriculture. The sponsored exhibitors included champions and top finishers in beef, market swine, sheep, and dairy steer competitions from counties across Minnesota. For KBRFradio.com News, I'm Derek Sidian. Get more news at KBRFradio.com. 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
2: 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Jeanette M. Knackendoffel, 88, died August 24th at Pioneer Care. A memorial service will be held on Saturday morning at 11 at Pioneer Care for Jeanette Knackendoffel. And that concludes the announcements.
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8: In this eradication and control pilot program, we're doing what we do best, and that is managing feral swine through direct operational control.
27: Cole says her agency, the Animal and Plant Health Inspection Service, is partnering with the Natural Resources Conservation Service to fund the swine eradication program.
8: Where this partnership really is synergistic is that NRCS then, through their notice of funding opportunity, identifies partners in these areas to just directly support landowners in other ways. For example, trap loan programs. So landowners who are busy battling feral swine to try to protect their crops, for example, can participate in the trap loan program offered by NRCS partners and get access to resources and traps through this partnership to help manage feral swine themselves.
27: There's a link to more on the show info page at NorthShoreProductions.com. That's Farm to Fork. I'm Darrell Anderson.
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9: This is MNN Sports. I'm Mike Grimm. The Twins are going for a third straight win when they host the Tigers at Target Field tonight. Rookie Walker Jenkins hit his first Major League homer in last night's series opening 11-1 win. He says doing it in a victory while trying to track a playoff spot for the team is fun.
10: Winning is so much more fun than losing, and that's what I've always said. Like being on a group of like this that wants to go out and win every day, it makes playing baseball a lot of fun.
9: First pitch tonight is 6:40. The AAA Saints are on the road tonight in Omaha. The 11th-ranked Golden Gopher volleyball team is also on the road, but it's a neutral site game taking on number 17 Florida in Madison, Wisconsin. It's part of the Big Ten SEC Challenge starting tonight. Minnesota head coach Keegan Cook says his team is working hard to get better this early part of the year.
11: We're pretty confident in what we're going to be in terms from the service line, but the place that we've always been short is we're missing probably two kills a set, right? And we talk about our side-out percentage has increased every year. Defensively, we've been at a pretty high level, but you know, to really get to the last three matches of the season, you've got to be hitting close to 300. You've got to be, you know, good in some other spaces as well. And it just seems like we've just been a few kills short of being great. We've been really good, but we're a few kills short of being great.
9: Match time tonight is 8:00. The Golden Gopher football team starts its season on Thursday night by hosting Eastern Illinois at Huntington Bank Stadium. Offensive lineman Tony Nelson of Tracy, Minnesota is proud to wear the maroon and gold.
12: It just means the world to me that I get the opportunity to play for my home state. 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Huge blessing.
9: Kickoff is set for 7:00 on Thursday night. There are tickets still remaining for that season opener. You can go to gophersports.com for all the details. 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
16: 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While trade deal negotiations with Canada have broken down, the U.S. Trade Representative continues to work toward an updated agreement with Mexico. But a sticking point has emerged in discussions as diplomats debate the names of cheese. It sounds like a small issue, but the impact could be huge for dairy producers on either side of the border. I'll have the details after this. 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Xanus SC safeguards yield potential through extended pre-emergent control and a wide application window that allows flexible response to changing field conditions. Plus, Xanus SC goes the distance. Its highly concentrated formula treats more than 70 acres per gallon. 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Always read and follow label directions. U.S. negotiators are pressing Mexico to walk back a piece of their new trade agreement with the European Union. And the fight is over what American processors are allowed to call their cheese. Mexico signed this deal with the EU back in May. Buried inside the text of the agreement is a system Europe calls geographical indicators. They put hundreds of product names under legal protection. For example, Parmesan can only be called Parmesan if it comes from a defined stretch of northern Italy. Feta has to come from designated parts of Greece. Manchego has to come from the La Mancha region in Spain. Under the text of the agreement Mexico signed, a processor outside of those regions in, for example, America, who puts one of those words on a label, gives the European Union grounds to sue. The United States has argued for decades that those names are generic, that Parmesan simply tells a shopper what the cheese tastes like, not what country it comes from. Wisconsin, for example, has been making a Parmesan cheese for more than a century. Under this current Mexico-EU agreement, that same wheel would have to go on the shelf as Parmesan style or imitation Parmesan. And Washington says that pushes American cheese out from under the label shoppers actually recognize. And this matters because Mexico is the largest export market for American cheese. We ship about $1 billion of that product to the country each year. Well, the EU, in comparison, only has a dairy trade with Mexico valued at nearly $200 million. Imports cover close to 30% of Mexican cheese consumption, and a lot of that product moves under names like grated Parmesan or Manchego, even though it comes from the U.S. Jaime Castaneda at the U.S. Dairy Export Council says Mexico's move is, quote, flat wrong, and that Mexico City has to guarantee that American and Mexican makers of common name cheeses get to keep their shelf space. Now, this is the same fight that diplomats in Washington, D.C. have been having with European Union regulators for years. Back in April, the U.S. Trade Representative's report called the EU protection system harmful. I'll have more when we come back.
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1: As trade negotiations continue between the U.S. and Mexico, cheese is taking center stage. U.S. producers are hoping to maintain that massive cheese export market, but there is a lot riding on what American processors will be able to call their cheeses by the time this deal is finally signed. 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I'm Mike Pearson. 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
3: Minnesota News Network, I'm Sean Maloney. Minnesota State Fair officials say a traveling dinosaur exhibit is helping fulfill the fair's educational mission while entertaining thousands of visitors. Event Superintendent Beth Pinkney says the attraction fits perfectly with the fair's goals.
17: That's the mission of the fair, is education and inclusion of everybody. And I think this exhibit really serves the mission of the fair to come. And with education, yet it's fun and it brings everybody together and really brings history and allows everybody to learn something but yet still have fun.
3: The exhibit also includes accessibility features, including braille materials and hearing-assisted tours. Minnesota-based medical device giant Medtronic is removing certain reflux monitoring devices because of a potentially serious safety problem. The FDA says some Bravo capsule delivery devices may fail to attach properly to a patient's esophagus or may release from the delivery system. Medtronic has reported 184 serious injuries, but no deaths linked to the issue. Time is ticking on a proposal from President Trump for the Office of Management and Budget, not medical scientists, to take over the decision-making when it comes to medical research funding. Congresswoman Kelly Morrison says this could stop projects immediately.
18: It's ending projects that are midstream is so short-sighted because that means we've wasted the money that we've already invested in projects that could create the next cure that's going to save someone's life.
3: OMB has set a final decision date on the proposal for October 1st. And state officials say biological controls can reduce emerald ash borer populations, but they're not expected to eradicate the pest. Minnesota Department of Ag entomologist Angie Amborn says the program is designed to slow the insect's impact.
19: These biological control releases are by no means meant to kill emerald ash borer and wipe it out from being in Minnesota. But what it does is it adds another layer of a natural enemy out there that can kind of help knock back the population.
3: Officials hope the effort will preserve ash trees on the landscape. This is MNN.
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3: In other headlines, a bipartisan proposal on Minnesota's November ballot could put more money into public schools without raising the distribution through individual income or property taxes. Senator Mary Kunish says the money would come from the state's $2.3 billion permanent school fund.
22: We are not draining the fund. We are not selling timber, but we are providing long-term sustainability. And again, it's about making that commitment to our children, to our grandchildren, to our great-grandchildren.
3: The proposal will appear on the November 3rd ballot. Rising Medicaid costs are putting added pressure on Minnesota's state budget. Medical assistance, the state's Medicaid program, provides health coverage to more than 1.2 million Minnesotans, but budget officials say health and human services spending will keep growing through 2029, with medical assistance driving much of the increase. And the roasted corn at the Minnesota State Fair makes a fast trip from field to fairgrounds. Untied's vegetable farm near Monticello has supplied the fair's popular corn for more than two decades. Workers handpick every ear, cool it at a Waverly facility, and truck it overnight to the fair. About 25,000 ears of sweet corn are sold each day. This is MNN.
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5: The Minnesota State Fair? Not all fun and games. After a couple of wrong turns trying to find bingo at the VFW Club, maybe you've stumbled into the Education Building and taken the nonpartisan Senate public opinion poll? This year, question 7. What are your thoughts on data center regulation? A. Keep the current practice of local governments being responsible for development and approval. B. Pause approval of new data centers until statewide policy regulating energy use, environmental impact, and community notification is developed. Or C. Ban data centers from being developed in Minnesota. You can't swing a dead cat without hitting a story on data centers these days. People are forming opinions one way or another. Big Brother is watching is a mantra from some. Okay, but they're not willing to quit scrolling, texting, or web surfing. Texas Governor Greg Abbott issued a pause on new data centers pending audits of their energy needs. That's fair. But we're making rules about data centers so we don't experience rolling brownouts because there won't be enough power on the grid to run them, while the power companies are committed to taking reliable coal and natural gas plants offline, not building nuclear, and instead converting to solar and wind, which by most estimations, there isn't enough fertile farmland to destroy for solar farms or enough windmills killing eagles, hawks, cranes, and pelicans to make up for.
6: Shut up, Charlie. I got an angle.
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5: 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Here outside the box with the Ox 4 times daily on News Talk 1250 KBRF.
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25: 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First off, the antlerless deer lottery deadline for Minnesota deer hunters is Thursday, September 10th. Also, the DNR is asking bear hunters to avoid shooting research bears this fall. 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
25: Got a deadline here today for firearms and muzzleloader hunters who want to harvest antlerless deer in a deer permit area that is designated as antlerless permit lottery. If that's you, you've got to buy your license by Thursday, September 10th. Hunters who get their license by that date are automatically entered into the lottery for the DPA they declare. Successful applicants will receive a postcard in the mail from the DNR authorizing them to take an antlerless deer using their regular license in that antlerless permit lottery area. The authorization is valid for both the firearms and muzzleloader seasons. No application is needed to take antlerless deer in permit areas with either sex, 2-deer limit, 3-deer limit, or 5-deer limit designations. Switching gears, the black bear hunting season begins today, September 1st, and the DNR is asking hunters to avoid shooting marked research bears. These bears have large, colorful ear tags and wear radio collars. The research bears are mostly in zones 27, 45, and parts of the no-quota zone.
8: 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Learn more at OutdoorNews.com.
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11: News this hour from Town Hall. I'm Keith Peters in Washington. U.S. forces launched new strikes Tuesday on targets connected to Iran's Revolutionary Guard, according to U.S. Central Command. President Trump says U.S. strikes have left Iran a failed state.
12: That doesn't mean we won't smack them. We'll see what happens. But we have the Strait of Hormuz in extremely good shape.
11: The U.S. strikes followed others on Sunday that abruptly ended a month without military action and threatened to fully reignite the conflict that has spiked global oil prices. UN inspectors confirm evidence that Syria was building secret nuclear facilities under ousted President Bashar al-Assad.
13: That's according to a confidential report by the International Atomic Energy Agency. Israel bombed a site in Deir al-Zor in 2007 amid reports that North Korea was helping build a facility there. In 2024, uranium particles were detected in the ruins. Monitors invited in by the new government observed excavations where evidence has been uncovered of a cooling infrastructure consistent with a reactor. At a new site, they found 73 tons of uranium and fuel rods with cladding. The IAEA says the nuclear material is currently subject to agency containment and surveillance measures. I'm Jennifer King.
11: The House has passed a short-term measure to fund the federal government into early December. The move is designed to avoid a chaotic shutdown as lawmakers campaign for re-election. The Senate has already overwhelmingly approved the measure, so it now moves to President Trump's desk for his signature. The short-term measure funds federal agencies generally at current levels through December 11th. On Wall Street, the Dow down by 419 points, the Nasdaq dropped 271, the S&P lower by 54. More on these stories at townhall.com.
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11: CBS NFL analyst and former Dallas Cowboys quarterback Tony Romo has pleaded no contest to a charge of operating a vehicle while intoxicated. Bob Agnew reports.
16: Cuomo also issued a statement apologizing for the actions that led to his arrest back in July. Cuomo said multiple back surgeries during his playing career left him in pain that led to a dependence on pain medication. He said his efforts to get off of those medications led to an over-reliance on alcohol. CBS has since placed him on leave. Bob Agnew reporting.
11: Kroenke Sports and Entertainment says it has reached a deal to purchase the Los Angeles Angels from Marty Marino. The company led by Stan Kroenke made the surprise announcement Tuesday, saying it expects to close the transaction in early 2027. Kroenke's company also owns the NFL's Los Angeles Rams. News and analysis at townhall.com. From Washington, I'm Keith Peters. Apple has a new CEO.
17: John Ternus has moved into the corner office, succeeding Tim Cook, who held the CEO's job for 15 years. During that time, Apple's value skyrocketed to $4.6 trillion thanks to the iPhone's incredible popularity. Ternus takes over at a crucial time for Apple, with the artificial intelligence revolution underway and Apple having some catching up to do in the AI realm. Rich Thomason reporting.
11: Interest rates on government bonds are rising again around the world, making borrowing more expensive for consumers and businesses, and heightening concerns about whether governments are issuing more debt than financial markets can handle. Rising bond yields are one of the few forces in the world strong enough to get politicians to snap to attention. They can also have a big impact on Americans' personal finances and on the broader economy. More on these stories at townhall.com.

0: Welcome back to the Ramsey Show in the Fairwinds Credit Union Studio. Jade Washaw, Ramsey Personality, is my co-host today. Cameron is in Athens, Georgia. Hi, Cameron. How are you?
1: I'm doing well. Thanks for having me on.
0: Sure. What's up?
1: Well, me and my girlfriend are looking to get married in the near future.
0: Well, congratulations.
1: Thank you. We are completely on board with combining finances, like you recommend. But I was wondering, is it okay for each of us to also have our own small savings account? Not that either of us couldn't have access to the other, but in order to, let's say if I want to buy her a nice piece of jewelry, and I want to save up for that rather than it coming out of our joint savings account, would that be okay? Or if I want to save up for an expensive truck part and don't want to take that out of our joint savings.
0: Oh, now we get to it. You led with the jewelry, but you're going with the truck.
1: Right.
2: This is a fun money. It's really a fun money conversation, I think, yeah. Because what you'd essentially be doing is saying, okay, like whatever my line item is for fun, I'm taking that and I'm kind of putting it aside and stacking it up until I get the thing that I really want to buy, right?
0: Yeah. How expensive is a truck part?
1: I don't have enough.
0: I know. Give me an example. You got something in your head that caused that to come up. Give me an example. Is that a $2,000 item, a $20,000 item?
1: $700. Okay. My current truck.
0: How expensive is this jewelry we're going to surprise her with in our hypothetical discussion here?
1: $1,000.
0: Good. Okay. So at our house, what we would do is Dave has an account called GEM, Gas, Entertainment, and Miscellaneous.
1: Okay.
0: And I'm generally walking around with more than that in my wallet.
1: Okay.
0: And so if I want to buy her a $1,000 item as a surprise out of my miscellaneous money, and it builds up sometimes because I don't use it. It gets a little bigger and I stick a little of it in the gun safe, mm-hmm. You know, and sometimes it gets a little smaller, but it's just Dave's bun money and it's just, but it's laying around in cash, honestly.
2: That's what Sam does.
0: Case, okay. In my case. And so, but it's not a $20,000 item. I don't walk around with that in my pocket. Right. But I mean, at any given moment, I've usually got $1,000 in there. And I have for years. It's kind of a redneck emergency fund to have 10 100s in your pocket, right? And so, once we got up out of being, once we've been working the system for several years, Cameron, that's kind of where we got to is we have one little line item called, I paid my gas out of that, my entertainment, my miscellaneous, and I don't have much of any of that, truthfully, that we aren't doing together that's on some other line item. So, okay. You know, the Dave's personal entertainment is fairly low. I'm fairly boring. So,
1: okay.
0: Well, you know, you just build that. It'll build. It's like your little personal, miscellaneous account, and let that build up and cover those things in cash. And again, if it gets to be $3,000 and you don't want that in your pocket, stick a little in an envelope and set it in the gun safe.
1: Okay. That makes perfect sense.
0: Yeah. Good question. I appreciate it. Sometimes if you look at the amount, folks, on something like this, it frees you up from putting together some big system for something because it's like, you know, I need $23. Okay. Well, then don't open an account.
2: It's not that serious.
0: Just keep it where you can get your hands on it and that kind of stuff. So, yeah. That's a good question. And here's the thing. Listen to what he's doing. We're going to get married soon. They haven't yet set a date. They're getting ready to. He's getting ready to set the date. He's getting ready to pop the question. He's trying to figure out how to be a good husband.
2: Yeah.
0: What a good guy.
2: What a good guy.
0: Yeah. I want to be able to pay cash for my truck parts and not cause problems for the family. Oh, and get her some jewelry, too. Yeah. Duke is in Knoxville. What's up, Duke?
3: What's up? How are y'all?
0: Better than we deserve. How can we help?
3: I had a quick question. I have money sitting in my 401k that's more than baby step one, but I got a lot of debt from school. Mm-hmm. You see where I'm going?
0: Yeah, how much is in the 401k?
3: It's not much. I've only had this job for 6 months.
0: How much is in the 401k?
3: $2,800 maybe.
0: $2,800?
3: Yeah, it's not a lot.
0: Okay, I got you. Okay, and how much is your debt?
3: $64K roughly.
0: And that's student loans?
3: Yeah.
0: And what's your income, sir?
3: It's there's a bonus It's not always the same.
0: Okay, roughly what are you making? I mean, give me an idea. Are you making 10 or 20, 80, 100?
3: Probably 60 a year.
0: Okay, all right, good for you. What do you do?
3: Medical device sales.
0: Good for you. Oh, that's a good job. You're going to be doing great. Okay.
2: Yeah, I would just leave that whatever's in the 401k alone, that $2,800 is not going to change your world today. It's invested. I'd leave it invested. But I would just work the baby steps from baby step one on up with your income. Is it just you, or is there anybody else, wife or anything like that?
3: I don't have a wife. I have a girlfriend. I believe it's getting pretty serious, though, here in the next couple months.
0: Okay. What we teach is to stop your investing, so no more 401k for right now. And instead, okay. Let's start. The first thing you do, squeeze out of your 60 grand. You don't go out to eat, and you don't go to happy hour, and you put $1,000 in a little. You can just put it in cash if you want to in your underwear drawer. I don't care.
2: This month, you should be able to do that
0: here
2: in September.
0: Do that in a month, yeah. Mm-hmm. And just set that aside, and that's your baby step one. And then baby step two is we're going to start attacking these student loans, and that's going to take a hot minute.
3: Yeah.
0: Yeah. And so if you go sell a bunch of devices and get above your 60, you may double your income if you have a great year in sales.
2: That's the good thing.
0: The 60 is your base, but mm-hmm. one would surprise me, you make 120 in that world, right?
3: Yeah, I'm an associate, and so the commission is just if I do my job and to set rate. That next step of, you know, getting paid off of doing good work doesn't really come until I have my own territory.
0: When is that?
3: It is. They said 12 to 18 months.
0: Perfect. Good, good. Well, put your nose down and get to work, man, and earn that other territory. Because this is a good field you're in. We work with a lot of medical device people making $250,000. So that's where you could be headed, okay? That's why I was saying it's a good field. But what it amounts to is you're in the apprenticeship stage, and you're in there to support the other salesperson, he or she, and you get in there and you learn the business. You learn how to interact with the docs and the surgeons. You interact with the hospitals and learn how to do the skill that takes you to serious business. That field, I mean, I don't know which device you're selling, but medical device field is an excellent sales field. But it's all people skills, and it's working with the docs, and sometimes they're tough to work with. And so, you know, and the nurses and whoever else is involved in deciding which company we're going to do the device with.
2: But he has a major upside if he can keep working it. But in the meantime, you could still pick up a side hustle. You could still pick up other things to do in the meantime. If it's just you, you don't have kids, you don't have a wife, I'd be working day and night.
0: Yep, I would. I agree. And double your income that way. And while you're waiting on this, while you're waiting on your ship to come in, but yeah, stop investing in retirement temporarily. That's what we teach while we get you out of debt. And here's the thing: if 2 years from now you're debt free, and you're making $150,000-$200,000, you're on your way to being a multimillionaire then, Duke. So that's where you're headed. You can't think short term about this stuff. You have to think long term. Is the price I'm paying now going to be worth it 5 years from now? And the answer is yes.

0: Here's something that keeps a lot of parents up at night. Kids are growing up with more access to information than ever before in history. But most of the content is calculated to keep them distracted, make them mad, and keep them scrolling. Not help them think for themselves. WorldWatch exists to be the antidote to the algorithms. 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And I love that WorldWatch doesn't talk at kids. It gives families something to talk about. Because when my kids are older, I want them to be able to think for themselves and separate news from noise. And right now, you can try WorldWatch free for 30 days. 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
1: Hey, guys, Dave Ramsey here. 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Well, we wish we could get to every call on the show, but we can't. And so we took a bunch of years of answers on this show, all the stuff we've ever written in articles and books, and dumped it into a data set called AI. And we have a thing called Ask Ramsey that answers questions only from that data set. So you get no filth from Tic Tac. You only get Ramsey answers. So if you want to know what Ramsey thinks, you're going to get an answer just like on this show, completely free. It's trained on proven Ramsey principles. And you have to train AI because it is artificial, after all. 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It's free. Or click the link in the description if you're listening on podcast. 150,000 people a month are asking Ramsey for free. That's kind of wild, y'all. And it's going up every month. It used to be like $10,000 a month, and it's blowing up. You guys are using it, so we're glad it's there to help you. Let people know that they can ask Ramsey. Sarah is in Philadelphia. Hi, Sarah. What's up?
3: Yes. Hi, guys. Thank you so much for taking my call. Huge fan.
1: Sure. How can we help?
3: Yes. So I have two questions, so I'll be brief. My first one is me and my sister are super close. We decided to buy a house together about a year ago. We both had excellent credit, you know, good savings. The house is solely in my name. Because we didn't even have credit, we were going to buy another house to put it with her credit. But at the moment, we're having issues. She has a boyfriend. They're engaged after a couple of months. I didn't agree with it, so now I'm the bad sister. And it's just like, where do we go from here?
1: You don't agree with the boyfriend what?
3: They are engaged at the moment. After 3 months, they got engaged. I had my reservations on him. Just in my opinion, she don't like it.
1: Your phone is awful. Can you speak more directly into your phone? It's all muffled.
3: Yes. Can you hear me now?
0: Yes.
1: That's a little better.
3: Okay. Sorry. Yes. She asked for my opinion on it, and I gave my honest opinion. She didn't like it, so now things are awkward at home.
0: Okay.
3: But, now it's messing with the people at home, and I'm just considering, is it time, she doesn't want to really talk about anything. Should I wait it out? Should I, reconsider putting the house up for rent?
1: I thought the house was in your name.
0: It's in your name. She's the roommate, right? She's just renting a room in your house.
3: Yes, but we both went half on the deposit for buying the house and the renovation for the house.
0: How much?
3: Correct.
0: How much each?
3: I would say each maybe like $30K.
0: $30K each. And what was you guys' agreement when she moves out? Does she just get the 30, or does she think that she is entitled to any other bit of equity
1: I'm
0: that
1: sure
0: may have accrued?
1: You didn't write anything down, did you?
3: No, it was verbal. So the agreement was we would still, pay half of the other portion if one moved out until we either sold the property or until one got a roommate.
0: So you can't afford the property. You can't afford the mortgage if she moves out?
3: I can. I just wouldn't want to because it would take up a chunk of
0: money. That means you can't afford it. That would mean you can't afford it. Okay.
1: Yeah, okay, sell it.
3: Okay.
1: It was a bad plan. It was a bad plan.
3: Okay.
0: Now, let me say this. I think the way you do this does matter. She says, hey, what do you think about Ken? And you say, I don't like your boyfriend, Ken. And then you say, well, that's it. You're kicked out of the house, right? That doesn't go well. So I think that there's a way that you can not do this throwing a hissy fit, right? She can marry whoever she wants to marry. She's a grown woman.
1: Yeah, I mean, that's not the point. The point is, okay, look, we're not getting along, and so it's not good for us to own this house together anymore, so let's get it sold. That's all you have to say. You don't have to talk about Ken.
3: Okay. Don't think putting it up for rent would be a better option?
0: Why is that? It's not a better option.
1: You still own it with somebody that you don't like and is like mad at you.
3: Well, I own it by myself. She's not on the deal.
0: Right, but you can't afford it.
1: I know, but you own it because you did a deal, a handshake deal that said you own it together and she gets her money back out. So you can't just put it up for rent and cut her out.
3: Right.
1: Yeah, you got to undo this deal because you guys aren't getting along, because you shouldn't have been in this deal in the first place, because you guys might not have been getting along. Did Ken move into your house?
0: I hope not.
3: No, he doesn't. He hasn't moved in, but he's fairly there a good amount of time.
0: He's always there. Okay, I see what's going on here. Yeah.
1: Yeah, that's what I was afraid of. All right.
0: Yeah, it's time to get the house sold.
1: Yeah, let's just talk about, okay, guys, it looks like you guys are moving on with your life. I'm going to move on with my life. And so real good time. Realtor's coming over. We're going to put the house on the market. Sister, you're going to get half of whatever we get out of this at closing, because you put in half of it, and I'll be signing all the papers, and you guys have a good life.
0: Mm-hmm.
1: And love you.
3: I think it's because we put so much into remodeling it.
0: Listen, what I would do is,
1: Sarah,
0: if you sell...
1: all that doesn't matter. You called us and said this situation sucks, so don't stay in it, regardless of how you got here.
0: And if you sell it and you make a profit, split the profit, too. You guys split it down the middle. You split the rent. You split the down payment. If there's profit, split the profit.
1: Yeah. That was your deal, wasn't it?
3: Yeah.
1: Yeah. Well, you did a dumb deal, and now you've got to undo the dumb deal. Buying a house with your sister when you are not aligned on how life works is a dumb idea. And so you got yourself into a barrel of fish hooks here. And the best thing to do is dump the barrel out and get out of it.
0: Yeah.
1: As fast as you can. That's going to be the best thing for your money. It's going to be the best thing for your peace of mind. And it's actually going to be the best thing for your relationship with your sister.
0: I agree. Yeah.
1: Because now she feels like she's, like you, the house is in your name and her boyfriend's over there all the time and there's all this tension in the air. But when the house is sold and you know, they got to go do their own apartment and you do your own situation, then everybody will be okay. And all of a sudden, 10 years later, you might like Ken. Who knows?
4: That's why I said don't do it with drama, because if you just look at it and say to her, it looks like you guys are getting ready to go into a new phase of life. This is the perfect time.
1: Let you go do that.
4: Yeah, that way it doesn't mess with your relationship further.
1: Yeah, instead of like, I got to sell the house because I hate your boyfriend.
4: Mm-hmm.
1: That's not the reason. It's just,
4: that's terrible.
1: This is a bad idea and we did it. And it looks like you guys need to do your thing and we're going to let you and I'm going to go do mine and everybody's cool.
4: It's all good.
1: It's all good. It's all good. No problems. And, you know, that way you don't have to get into trying to fix her life, which is where you got into trouble.
4: Yeah.
1: As soon as you started telling her who she could date, that was a problem for her. I wonder why. Strange. Okay. Yeah. I mean, that's...
4: She doesn't like him.
1: That's fun. Matthew's in Charlotte, North Carolina. Hey, Matthew, what's up?
5: Hey, Dave, how's it going?
1: Better than I deserve. How can I help?
5: Good deal. So, my question mostly is what to do with all this extra money that I've kind of came across. So, long story short, my wife and I are in baby step four now recently, and that happened by paying off student loans. Finished off paying a car, and other good news, my wife actually just landed a great new job where she's getting like a 32% increase on her pay.
4: Wow.
5: And also within the next couple of weeks, I'm getting a promotion to director.
4: Excellent.
5: So that's
1: life is good on Matthew's planet.
5: It is. Well, with some bad news, I feel like I'm a little bit behind in my retirement. So I'm 35 years old. And
1: I don't think you're behind. I think you're okay. You're okay. So what will you be making in your new position?
5: About 110.
1: And what will she be making with her 32% raise?
5: She is going to be up to about 85.
1: Okay. So we have a 200 and
5: under 200.
1: We have a 200 and something thousand dollar household income, give or take. Okay.
5: Yeah.
1: I think we can prosper at 35 and retire a multimillionaire.
5: Okay. I hope so.
1: If you were to invest 15% of that, because you're debt free except the house right now. Is that what you told me?
5: Yeah, correct.
1: Okay, so that puts you at baby step four. If you were to invest 15% of that, that'd be $30,000, about $2,500 a month going in from age 35 to age 65 is going to be a bunch of money. Jade's going to put it in the calculator for us. So you're just fine. So you want to do Roth 401k at your place and at her place first. Get the match if you can. And so match beats Roth beats traditional. And if you need some help, go on to a SmartVestor Pro at Ramsey. Jade put that in the calculator. That'll be $5.2 million if you never get a raise and you only invest 15% from age 35 to age 65. I think you're going to be okay.

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1: With SRN News, I'm Keith Peters in Washington. The House has censured Representative Chuck Edwards after an Ethics Committee investigation concluded he engaged in persistent, unprofessional, and inappropriate conduct toward two young female staffers in his office. The 413-2 vote is the latest example of Congress grappling with revelations about lawmakers' improper behavior toward female staffers. The House has passed a short-term measure to fund the federal government into early December. The move is designed to avoid a chaotic shutdown as lawmakers campaign for re-election. The Senate has already overwhelmingly approved the measure, so it now moves to President Trump's desk for his signature. On Wall Street, the Dow down by 419 points, the NASDAQ dropped 271, the S&P lower by 54. More details at SRNNews.com.
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6: 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Listen, I need everyone to put your phones down. Yes, put it down. 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

0: Seth is in Portland, Oregon. Hey, Seth, how are you?
1: What's bad? How you doing?
0: Better than I deserve. What's up?
1: Oh, see, now I can get out of this debt I got on one income with I'm married, so my wife can't work. She's pretty much basically disabled, so just trying to get some ideas on how to attack this and then also get to a good retirement,
0: gotcha.
1: Money yet.
0: So how much debt do you have, Seth?
1: I got just about $74,000.
0: On what?
1: 23,000 student loans. I got two car loans.
0: What do you owe on the cars? Break them down.
1: $18,000 on my truck and $15,000 on my wife's car, and then $13,000 credit card.
0: Gotcha. So you're kind of normal. Only normal sucks, right?
1: Yeah, it does.
0: Gotcha. And what's your income? What do you make?
1: I'm about $65,000.
0: $65,000? What do you do?
1: I make, build helicopters.
0: Cool. Good for you. Okay. Civilian side, or are you in the military?
1: Well, we do both, actually.
0: But you're civilian.
1: Yeah.
0: Okay. And what's the nature of your wife's disability, sir?
1: Well, the past 8 years, been trying to figure out exactly what it is, but it's really hard for her to walk and stand, and her balance is really off. So we got our other plan is also to move, probably in Arizona, because they have better, care over there for neurologists and a better opportunity for her to actually get help.
0: What would your career be in Arizona?
1: Probably the same thing, aerospace.
0: So you think you can land a job there before y'all go?
1: Oh, yeah. Yeah, I've done a little dry run, and there's a couple people that wanted to hire me, but I'm just not down there. So once you get down here, I'm good to go.
0: No. You need a job offer before you walk away from the current job that you have, because you're the only thing feeding your family.
1: Yeah, that is the plan. That's going to happen.
0: Yeah, I'm going to admit, come on down and then we'll hire you. You come on down, then they don't hire you. You're screwed.
2: Aside from landing the job, what other things are you waiting on to make that move?
1: Well, I need basically some money to get down there, because moving costs money. So
0: yeah. Has she applied for and received permanent disability? Is she getting SSI?
1: She applied. We're just waiting on the
0: 8 years
1: to call back. No, well, we started it about a year ago because it started getting worse and worse. The last year and a half, it just got her to where she can just trips over anything. And when it's cold, especially, that's the other reason.
0: But you've gotten a doctor's write up to be able to send to the Social Security Department to be able to get her on SSI, and you've done that, right?
1: Yes and no, because the neurologist here, they, leave all the time, and we get one, and she gets an appointment, and then all of a sudden, they're gone. They leave because I don't know what's up with Oregon, but they just have issues keeping neurologists. So,
0: okay, because that income, that SSI income, would probably be $3,000 or $4,000 a month, but might be very helpful.
1: Right.
0: True. And so it's very important that you follow through and get that income coming in. If she's not able to work, that's a legitimate thing to get and get going. Regardless of your location, you need to push that on through. Mm-hmm. And so if you have to chase a neurologist around the state and tackle them, then let's do that and get these letters and get these forms filled out and get this done. It's very important.
2: Is she able to drive?
1: Yes, she's able to drive. Okay. She can't, lift anything. It just all, her balance just goes right to nothing.
0: Are you sure she's safe driving?
2: Yeah, I mean, I'm just looking at these, or maybe she can, but maybe she doesn't drive much, because I'm just looking at these cars thinking, gosh,
0: why,
2: I wonder, do you need both of them?
0: $15,000 car debt sitting in the driveway with this disability,
1: She can drive, not a problem. It's like We got an x-ray on her, and they said that she has, like, right where the sciatica is and the L5 disc. Mm-hmm. is basically like a little, there's a muscle and nerve tear and also like this little disc degeneration.
0: Yeah. I'm sorry. So you guys have been through a lot, man.
2: Yeah, you have.
0: So, yes, yeah. What I would do, though, is I think you've kind of been sitting in the middle in limbo. And so if I'm going to do anything, if I'm in your shoes, is start being, it's time to start taking some action. So I think it's time to move to Arizona. Matter of fact, you're a year late. And so you need to call up, go down there, interview, get a job, and load up, get your friends to load you up and help you drive up down there. Yeah. So it doesn't cost you much out of pocket. And just get your stuff down there and get your new job started. And let's get her landed down there and get a neurologist there and get, you know, get her disability signed up. Decide whether or not she really needs to keep a $15,000 car debt in the driveway or not. In this situation, I doubt she's out driving around much. It doesn't sound like. And then you begin to work as, like Jade said, every extra job, every piece of overtime you can. And you work like a maniac, you get her income coming in from disability. And between those two things added to your new job of $65,000 or more, maybe it's more,
2: let's hope for
0: in
2: more.
0: Arizona, then we start working these debts off. But the problem is you've been kind of hovering around the edges of everything because of the pain she's been in and because that medical problem has just got y'all
2: paralyzed.
0: You know, got you on hold. Mm-hmm. You know, and so we have to get turned loose here, and you're just going to bust loose. So it sounds like you said the cold is a problem, the care is a problem in that area, and you've got a good lead there in Arizona. If I'm you, I'm going to wrap that up next couple of weeks and be in Arizona in about, like, by the end of the month and have an apartment there, get this one sold, call the landlord, get out of this lease, or whatever it is. Let's get moving and get this done. If I'm you, that's what I'm doing. Monica's in Atlanta. Hey, Monica, how are you?
3: I'm good. How are you?
0: Better than I deserve. What's up?
3: Good. I'll give you a little story here. I'm married. I'm 50. My husband's 54 years old. We have four kids. Two are in college and set to live good financial lives.
0: Good.
3: My question comes into play that we have a fourth child who is 9 years old that we adopted with special needs. Who will not be able to provide for himself in the future. He will live on SSI and Medicaid. We did set up a third-party trust and special needs trust for him just within the last month. That lawyer advised us to look into whole life insurance because her thought process is that when we leave, our son will need a large lump sum of money to live off of.
0: Yeah, that lawyer's
3: an
0: idiot.
3: My older son will most likely take care of him.
0: That lawyer should stick to practicing law. That's horrible advice.
3: I know.
0: It's horrible
3: advice. I'm trying to look into...
0: Horrible. Do you want to know what the real answer is?
3: That's what I'm calling you,
0: okay.
3: The real answer.
0: Because this is horrible advice. And don't take any more financial advice from this lawyer. They're moronic on financial things. Or their brother-in-law sells whole life, one of the two. Now, buy term life and name the trust as a secondary beneficiary. You're the beneficiary. Yeah. If he dies, he's the beneficiary. If you die, and the secondary beneficiary, if both of you die, which is all we're concerned about, is the trust. And it goes in the trust, and then you name that the trust goes into good mutual funds. What's the child need to survive a month income-wise?
3: Right now, he's nine.
0: No, so I mean, into his adulthood, when you're not here anymore.
3: Into his adulthood? Well, he'll need a caregiver. He'll need, yeah.
0: $5,000, $8,000 a month?
3: Sure.
0: Okay, $8,000 a month is $72,000 a year. That means there'd need to be $1 million in there. $700 to $1 million in there. So go buy a $1 million term life policy until you can put $1 million worth of mutual funds in there at your death. But don't buy whole life for anything ever. It's a horrible product, way too expensive, and does not accomplish your goals.

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1: Hi, Dave. Thank you so much.
0: Sure. What's up?
1: Well, I have a question about a consolidation loan for debt. I am really kind of embarrassed to even talk about this because I know that I was stupid in doing it. I did it out of fear. And, you know, I've been here before, and I know the Lord takes care of things, but, I mean, it overcame me because of a lot of trauma in the last 4 years. And anyway, I retired medical in October of last year. I was working out of pathology, and I retired because the job had gotten so much that I couldn't handle it. I'm 77, and I just had never believed in retiring. I've always done something, had side hustles going. But I got frauded 4 years ago, and it took me a while to recover from that. It was about $25,000, company representing themselves as Amazon, and over $5 million worth of ID insurance. They ruled it as fraud and not ID theft, and so none of it was covered. And when I muddled through all of that and got over it, I had no credit card debt. Everything was cool. And I ended up this year not having a lot. And I was living off of the income from the medical, which was last year on my taxes. I made $45,000. When I retired in October, I was dealing with some medical things that they couldn't put a finger on, but I was healthy. All my blood panels were good. In February, I was taken to the hospital by ambulance, and they thought that I was having a stroke, and I was gone. I mean, in my mind, I couldn't think. I didn't know where I was, and they found out it was a UTI. Has taken me quite a while to get over this, and it was brain fog. And they said this was normal, and I've been doing everything. All of my numbers came back, and everything's good. But I've been a little fuzzy. And I've phoned professionally for years on the side. I do high-end wedding dresses and men's suits and all kinds of things like that, stuff that most alteration specialists won't even touch. And so my business here has been growing.
0: Your alteration business has been growing?
1: Yes.
0: Okay, so how much are you making at the alteration business?
1: Right now, because of the business I lost last year with the alterations and another side hustle I had, that alone was $12,000. And, of course, I've had Social Security for a long time, and I had another little thing coming in.
0: So what's the debt consolidation loan for?
1: Okay, just recently, I put $5,000 on a credit card to finish a website that I am doing for holistic products, organic, holistic, supplemental type things. And it just went live the last couple of days, but it's taken much longer to get through the setup of that business. Because
0: so you've opened another business? You have an alterations business, and now you have an alternative medicine business.
1: Yes.
2: How much did you spend to do that?
0: $5,000, she said.
2: Okay.
1: $5,000.
2: Any more? No more than that.
0: And you want to get a debt consolidation loan for $5,000?
1: No. I have the other. I have a total of just under $20,000 in debt. That's all the debt I have.
0: And you have no money.
1: Yes, that's true. Okay. I bring in about $2,500 a month. That's over the last 3 months because I had, after the hospital trip in February, it slowed me down. Sure. I didn't lose the business, but I could not do it. I didn't lose clients over it.
0: Yeah.
1: And all of that has come back up.
0: I want you to work on one business. Not four. You're 77. You've had all kinds of medical issues. The last thing you need is trying to run four directions at one time. And the second thing is

0: never again for the rest of your life be so urgent to do something in business that you force yourself to borrow money. Slow down and let God provide you the money to build the website for a business that you might not have even should have been in. You might have should have been just working on the alteration side. But I don't want you to open anything else. You've got too much going on now to do it all well. And no, debt consolidation is not your issue. Income is your issue. And so anything we can do with either one of these businesses to get them moving without borrowing money, like working like as much as you possibly have the energy to do on one or the other or both to create income, and then just really dialing down your budget and just begin to pay these cards off. And Lynn, please don't ever pick up one of them again. Just see my face in your mind saying, I don't want my friend Lynn in debt anymore. It's not good for you. It's making these medical problems worse, the stress that goes with it you don't need with everything else that's going on. You need to clear this, and a debt consolidation loan doesn't get you out of it. It just moves it around, and the pea is still under one of the shells. So cut the cards up. List them smallest to largest. Call each of the card companies and ask for a reduction in interest rates, and then begin to work them off smallest to largest, living on nothing and doing anything you can with either one of these businesses to get your income up to attack this with. And that becomes your new focus and leaning into that. And it sounds like you've been through an awful lot. So I sure hope that you can turn that around. But borrowing your way out of debt does not work. So no, debt consolidation, it's mythology. It makes you feel like you did something and you didn't.
1: Yeah. I also find that when you have individual debts psychologically, I mean, it's like we teach, it's nice to have them, list them smallest to largest.
0: You can see them go away.
1: You can see them go away. You check off the boxes one at a time versus one giant debt that you have to kind of tear into.
0: And you know, if anytime you do something, regardless of if you're 17 or 77, and it causes you to feel shame, that's an indicator to never do that again.
1: That's good.
0: And so I've done stuff that I look back and I go, golly, how dumb is Dave, you know? And I feel shame. I feel convicted. I feel condemned by the action. Well, why would I? Then I'm never going to repeat that action. And in this case, it's credit card debt. And so, you know, if you're going to grow your business, grow it more slowly and with cash. You have enough to eat, and you have enough to pay your lights, and this is what matters. Past that, we're just trying to build a nest egg and trying to get things going. And so let's keep things in order here. Good question. I'm sorry you're going through that. It sounds like it's a lot. Sounds like it's a lot. So I couldn't tell in her situation we didn't have time to get into it. It sounded like she lost $5 million.
1: $25,000, I thought is what she said, to a company pretending to be Amazon.
0: Yeah, or something. Maybe that's all it was.
1: Yeah.
0: Okay, thank God.
1: $25,000.
0: She had identity theft and fraud and everything else involved, mm-hmm. some kind of a con. Mm-hmm. And so you've got to be very, very careful there. But the thing is, just move slowly with these kinds of things and double and triple check them. Folks, and it keeps you from getting bit by one of these fraudsters that are out there.
1: There's a lot out there now.
0: Good time to check out Xander's ID theft insurance, too, and make sure you have that in place in case there's some kind of an identity issue going on. Didn't sound like that was hers, though. That puts this hour of the Ramsey Show in the books. We'll be back with you before you know it. In the meantime, remember, there's ultimately only one way to financial peace, and that's to walk daily with the Prince of Peace, Christ Jesus.

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1: News this hour from Town Hall. I'm Keith Peters in Washington. Rescuers have saved some 80 people in the Grand Canyon flash floods, left at least two dead and one still unaccounted for.
2: The bodies of two friends, Texas chiropractor John Giusti and martial arts studio owner Brett Rosenkrantz, were found after a major flash flood swept through the Grand Canyon Saturday. Rescuers were able to save 80 people, including hiker Dan Evans, who was camping in the canyon and had to be helicoptered out.
3: Just praying that a wall of water isn't coming towards us.
2: Torrential downpours fueling those flash floods. The Park Service had warned last year's Dragon Bravo fire left the canyon vulnerable to flash floods. Without vegetation, a barren burn scar allows runoff to flow more quickly. I'm Julie Walker.
1: The Labor Department's July job openings report is out.
4: The Labor Department says U.S. job openings rose slightly to 7.3 million in July, a sign the labor market remains sturdy despite higher costs that are squeezing household budgets. The department's job openings and labor turnover survey also showed that layoffs fell, but so did the number of people quitting their jobs. The unemployment rate remains at a low 4.1%. And the number of people signing up for unemployment benefits has come in low week after week. The Labor Department will release its August hiring and unemployment numbers on Friday. Marcela Sanchez, Washington.
1: The House has censured North Carolina Representative Chuck Edwards after an ethics committee investigation concluded that he engaged in persistent, unprofessional, and inappropriate conduct toward two young female staffers in his office. On Wall Street, the Dow down by 419 points, the NASDAQ dropped 271, the S&P lower by 54. More at townhall.com.
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7: Stocks fell broadly on Wall Street Tuesday as U.S. military strikes on Iran sent oil prices higher. The S&P 500 index fell 0.7%. The Dow fell 419 points or 0.8%. The NASDAQ composite fell 1%. Technology stocks, including Microsoft and NVIDIA, were among the heaviest weights on the market. Oil prices surged, with Brent crude closing above $90 per barrel for the first time in more than a month. Rising oil prices stoked worries about stubbornly high inflation and deepened the bond market sell-off. Markets in Europe are also lower. Damian Troisi, New York.
1: Treasury Secretary Scott Bessent says 19 of the members of the G20 agreed to address streams of cheap exports that cause global economic imbalances, but China dissented. Bessent says getting 19 countries to agree to the problem is incredible. News and analysis at townhall.com. From Washington, I'm Keith Peters. Sharks in the Hamptons are being tagged and watched by researchers. We hear more on this story from correspondent Julie Walker reporting from New York City.